0: as he rolled right through across his body, but off target. It'll bring up third down and 12.
1: Yeah, we're going to want to keep an eye on that as the game goes on. As the mids change formation, the linebacker saw something. They broke over to the wide side of the field right off the bat. Could have the opportunity maybe to keep it in mind going forward, maybe do a little misdirection after that and try to attack the opposite side.
0: Third down and 12. Brassfield, check that Hutchinson wide here to the near side. They'll bring motion back that way. They'll swing it for Isaiah Bryant, trying to cut back at the 30. Slips inside, but is brought down immediately at the 28-yard line, right at the line of scrimmage, so no gain. This will bring on the field goal unit here. Nolan Barkley, the freshman from Austin, during the press conference this week, Brian Newberry said, "We feel pretty comfortable from 52, 53. Well, this will be his first field goal attempt. It will be from 46 yards. Bartley was perfect on extra points last week, did not attempt a field goal. This one from 46. Snap down, right-footed kick is up, and it is wide right. Off the mark from Bartley from 46. And the mids would have had a promising drive come up short as they had a penalty, second down and 7. If you know, coaches always talk about it, but it does seem like that could be the biggest monkey wrench in all their drives, is when they have those penalties on second down or first down and long.
1: Yeah, you know, second and 7, you're staying on schedule, you're still moving forward, you get that penalty, you're putting second and long. They tried that long pass play, and it looked like it was open, but just couldn't connect on that, and now Florida Atlantic has a chance to respond.
0: First down and 10 for FAU at their own 28. Fires it out near side, it's caught, close to a first down on the completion there. It is number 9, Dominique Henry, the senior from St. Augustine, Florida, transfer from BYU. He picks up 9, it's second down and 1. Hellcamp almost lost the ball, he's got Messer wide open. Down the seam at the hash marks, the 40-yard line. He is brought down inside the 40, down to the 36. 26 yards of the completion to Easton Messer, who was wide open. And now FAU picking up the pace. Ethan Irvin in the backfield to the right of Veltkamp. Two receivers near, too far. Veltkamp with time. Looking down the field, it's Messer wide open again for a touchdown. Easton Messer's second touchdown reception of the night. Right down the heart of the Navy defense. And Florida Atlantic is back in front with a 36-yard touchdown pass to Easton Messer.
1: I don't know if that was another miscommunication or if someone just got flat-footed, but Florida Atlantic is really owning the middle of the field right now. They're getting some chunk plays, able to take shots downfield that they don't usually take. Mids are going to have to adjust because Florida Atlantic has come up with some answers.
0: Messer only had 6 touchdowns last season, even though he had over 100 catches. He's got 2 so far this evening. Timeout on the field. We will step aside. 6:59 to go. Second quarter. It is Florida Atlantic 14, Navy 7. We're back to Boca Raton after this local timeout on the Navy Radio Network.
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0: 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Easton Messer, four catches, 140 yards, and two touchdowns. And for Mike, the rough part is he's been wide open in three of those four catches.
1: Yeah, and I don't know if it's something that he's doing specifically, but last year the Mids did a really good job kind of disguising their coverage. But I think what you're seeing here is just Veltkamp, a year older, a year wiser, plus the coaching staff having a chance to kind of address that problem last year. Now they're coming up with some answers for some of the problems that the Mids presented to them last year.
0: In the game, as the ball goes through the back of the end zone, last year in Annapolis, Messer, eight catches for 71 yards, kind of his typical numbers. And coming into today's game, his career high was 133 yards receiving, so he's already eclipsed that here in the first quarter.
1: Yeah, and look, this game was never going to be a shutout, yeah, right? I mean, it's Florida Atlantic, the leading passing team last year, but you can't give up the deep ball. You know, you got to keep it in front of you. And, you know, if they're going to be taking shots downfield, then you're going to need to adjust because these chunk plays are going to kill you if you let this happen all night.
0: Ryan Newberry in a pregame talk with us talked about the fact that, look, they're going to give up some plays, but how do they rebound after it? First and 10 at the 25. Woodson underneath. And it's dropped there. Luke Hutchison, the intended recipient, and Woodson and Navy now over passing the ball to start this game.
1: Yeah, not a good sign early on. We talked about this in the pregame, that this might be a kind of game where they're going to have to complete some passes because we figured Florida Atlantic would be a little more aggressive. RPO there, open receiver, hits him in the chest. You've got to come down with that.
0: Charles Robinson in there. He missed last week as well. Second down at 10 at the 25. Offset, two in the backfield. Lestorti with Barrow to his left. They put Robinson in motion. Inside give. Vic Lestorti fumbles the football at the 40-yard line, and it is picked up by FAU. It just popped out of there by Vic Lestorti. Got hit as he was trying to pick up a first down. And it is a turnover by Navy, and Florida Atlantic will get great field position here at the 45-yard line. Leon Hart Jr., one of their top linebackers, with the recovery.
1: You know, we made the comparison with the Tulsa game last year. It's a very similar situation. You see the Mids giving up an early turnover, giving up big plays downfield. Mids going to have to get it together. That play was open. That was set to be a good game. You got to hold on to the football there. Now Florida Atlantic has a chance to put some distance between themselves and the Navy defense.
0: And that ball popped out about 5 yards from where the Storty was hit. First down and 10 at the Navy 44. They'll swing it to Messer at the 45 near sideline. Cuts back infield at the 35. Gets a first down. They'll mark him at the 33-yard line. So a pickup of 11 yards for Easton Messer. Five catches, now 151 yards for Messer. He's another transfer from Western Kentucky. Came with Zach Hitley, the head coach. FAU with all the momentum right now. First and 10 at the Navy 33. We'll put Messer in motion. Irvin in the backfield to the left of Veltkamp with a shotgun snap. Pressure coming up the middle and sack. Mark Anthony Parker.
9: Quarterback sack.
0: They'll mark him down at the 42-yard line. So a loss of 9 on the inside blitz by Parker.
1: Even going back to spring, getting Mark Anthony Parker more involved in pass rushing was something the coaches talked about. They really worked with him on that. And there, just a little bit of a delayed blitz, but he came left unblocked, free shot at the quarterback, and he finished it.
0: Fifth career sack, first this season, and we have a flag and some movement up front here. They looked like to me they flinched when Belkamp smacked his hands.
10: Offense number 52, 5-yard penalty, second down.
0: So you have the sack. And now the penalty.
10: Correction, the foul is on 62.
0: So it'll be first down, excuse me, second down, 25. And 25 now back at the 48-yard line. Via Cable, the guard, was the one called for the penalty. They put Henry in motion. Belkamp back to pass, three-man rush. Belkamp will now step up in the pocket, trying to get free, slides down to 45. Flag comes out behind the play. FAU is hoping for a bump in the passer, but I think that was thrown before the tackle was made, so you might get a hold here. And that is the preliminary call here.
1: Take this penalty, it's going to be second and a nautical mile.
10: Offense number 57. 10-yard penalty, second down.
0: That's the left tackle, Nonar, a senior transfer from Maryland. Making his 13th career start, all the way back now to the FAU 42. So second and 35. Sack receivers to both sides. They'll swing it out here. It's caught the 45 midfield into Navy territory. Now at the 46. It's Henry with a nice one after catch there. It's obviously playing soft. They'll give him the 46 for the reception, and it'll still be third down and 23.
9: Third down and the 46.
0: Two receivers near, too far to the wide side of the field. Third down and 23. Clock running. 4:35 to go here in the first quarter. FAU leads it 14-7. Belkamp back to pass over the middle, and Henry with a great catch. It's going to be still short of the first down. Now, they love to go for it on fourth down. It's to the 36, so a pickup of 10. So this is still fourth and 13. They have a great leg in Colin Rogers. We mentioned transfer from SMU. 2 years ago, he was second team all ACC. In his career, 7 of 11 from 50-plus, and this will be 54 yards for Rogers. He was second-team All-ACC 2 years ago. Mids scrambling to get players off. This will be from 54 yards. A little confusion here. The play clock's going to run out here, and FAU is forced to call a timeout.
10: Florida Atlantic takes their first charge time out of the half. Now it's a 30-second timeout.
0: They were mad because Trent Gillis was late getting off the field. But there obviously was a substitution because it was the special teams coming on.
1: Yeah, I'm not sure what you have to complain about there. You know, going back to that third down play, though, you know, mids brought pressure, left him with one-on-one coverage over the middle there. Kind of an interesting decision. You know, kind of playing with fire a little bit there. Good open field tackle, but gets Florida Atlantic into field goal, like possible field goal range. It's still a lengthy field goal, but you know, mids, if they can get off the field here after the miscue and without points, then that would be a great settling moment for them. On the flip side, big opportunity to get a two-score advantage for Florida Atlantic. Pivotal kick coming up.
0: Now, Rogers did not attempt a field goal last week, and last year at SMU, he only attempted one. Big numbers are from 2024 when he had 7 of 11 from long over 50 yards. This will be 54 yards for Rogers here. Kicking right to left. Rogers' right-footed kick. Does it have the distance? No, it does not. It was on target, but short. So the mids defense gets the stop after the turnover. And Mike, I don't know how many times we said that last year, but this is team specializes in getting the stops after turnovers.
1: Yeah, they really do. And if you want to have a trait, then that's a great one to have. But huge break for the Mids. Now they have a chance to again, on offense, come back from the mistake. No worse for wear. Get out there, respond. Still within one score. You can answer it and then hopefully find some answers for this FAU offense to start kind of applying yourself and take control of the game.
0: Still 3:37 to go here in this first quarter. We've had plenty of action. 14-7, FAU with the lead. First down and 10 for Navy at their own 36-yard line. Michael Barrow trying to get to the outside, and he is going to lose yardage as he's pushed out of bounds. Check that. That was Isaiah Bryant pushed out at the 32-yard line. So a loss of 4 on the play. Mark him now at the 33, so a loss of 3. Second down and 13.
1: Now we talked about Florida Atlantic trying to get a little more aggressive. That's a play that they wouldn't have made last year because their safeties were holding back. But as soon as Bryant got that ball, they charged the line of scrimmage, got in the backfield.
0: Second down and 13. Braxton looking for his first completion. It's incomplete off the hands of Charles Robinson here on the near sideline. I'll bring up third down and long here for the Mids. So Woodson now 0-for-4 throwing the football.
1: Yeah, this is what we were afraid of. You know, they still have to prove themselves, and I still think that these are things that they're very capable of doing, but so far, maybe the Nerves' first road game just haven't had that connection yet between Woodson and his receivers.
0: Third down and 13. Braxton throwing in and out of the hands, incomplete, trying to go to the tight end down the middle of the field, trying to connect there with Jordan Collins, and it's 3 and out for Navy, and Braxton out 0-for-5 throwing the football.
1: Big response by the Florida Atlantic defense there. After that first drive, Mids really haven't been able to keep it together. They had that penalty that ended their effort in the second drive. Can't connect on passes. Florida Atlantic is looking like they have a few answers.
0: Easton Messer from the 24. Some running room to the outside. 30, 35, 40. Cuts back inside to 45. Hit from behind, but a good return by Easton Messer gives FAU prime field position at their own 48-yard line. What a first quarter for Easton Messer. And FAU gets the 3 and out, and they get great starting position here. They'll mark it at the 47-yard line. So first down and 10 for FAU at their own 47. Brady Tillman the third different guy in at running back. A.J. Johnson, the tight end, goes to the left side of the formation. They'll give it to Tillman. Tillman, a flag comes down. It looked like maybe a face mask going to be the call here.
9: Tillman, the ball carrier.
1: Well, he lost his helmet, so some kind of hand was hit the head there. Bad break for the Mids because it looked like they had that play sniffed out.
10: Personal foul, face mask, defense number 95, 15-yard penalty, automatic first down. That player may remain in the game.
0: He's talking about Tillman, not Griffin Willis, who was called on the penalty. So 15 yards will give FAU a first down. Ball will be at the 38-yard line.
9: After the penalty,
0: three receivers to the left side of the formation.
9: From the 38-yard line.
0: Elkamp in the shotgun look. It's a handoff to Farrow, the fourth different running back we've seen. And Farrow picks up yard, maybe two. Farrow, a transfer from Fairmont State. 51 yards rushing last week, led them in that category.
9: Second down, 8.
0: Picks up two. Second down at 8. 2:15 to go here in the first quarter. FAU leads it 14-7 and on the move in Navy territory. Henry in motion. Belkamp with a shotgun snap. Farrow up the middle. Inside the 30-yard line. They'll put him down at the 29, so a pickup of 8 on a strong run there by Farrow. And sets up third down and short. Third down and 1. Again, it's Farrow, right side, first down, leaping forward down to the 27-yard line. He picks up 3 and a first down for FAU.
1: Yeah, that's something that we really haven't seen too much from FAU in the past, but I think Kittley wants to run the football, and we're showing some effectiveness here.
0: Underneath handoff there to Valson, their wide receiver. He came in motion. Yes, technically that's a pass on the forward lateral. And Valson, close to a first down. They'll give him the first down, so a 10-yard pickup.
9: Or
0: Valson down to the 17.
9: Third down.
0: Valson, a transfer. He had the big day last week. Texas Tech, 10 catches, 92 yards. That's his first touch today. And Florida Atlantic back inside the red zone. 14-7, FAU with the lead. First and 10, the Navy 17. Three receivers to the wide side of the field. Belkamp will hand it off to Farrow again, trying the right side. Pushes the pile forward to the 15, so credit him with a 2-yard pickup. I'll bring up second down and 8. Matthew Reyes, amongst others, in on the stop for the Mids.
1: Yeah, I've seen them run the ball a lot on this possession. And that's not something that FAU typically tries to do, but you bring in Farrow as a transfer, I think that kind of signals that it's something Kittley wants to do, especially because one of their biggest issues is red zone performance. You look at last year, they only scored touchdowns on 49% of their trips inside the red zone. When you're running the air raid, the field compresses and you're not seeing the same kind of open space. The running game helps you account for that, helps you make up for that. The fact they're able to do that here is a good sign for them, but the Mids have to adjust this to meet it.
0: Another surprise, they might run the final 25 seconds off without running a play. So that will do it for the end of the first quarter. FAU on the march again. They lead it 14-7. We're back for the start of the second quarter after this network timeout on the Navy Radio Network.
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0: Getting ready to start the second quarter here. Florida Atlantic leads Navy 14-7, facing a second down and 8 at the Navy 15. Today's coverage of Navy at FAU football game is brought to you by the Navy Exchange. Go to MyNavyExchange.com. Navy Athletics thanks the Navy Exchange for their support of tonight's game. And this second quarter of Navy football is being brought to you by USAA, insurance and banking built by and for the military community. As Mike was telling us before the end of the break, FAU struggles in the red zones last season. They were 123rd in the country, scoring just 49% touchdowns in their trips inside the red zone. Here they're facing a second down and eight at the Navy 15-yard line. And going back to the pregame show, we warned of a kind of a sluggish start here tonight, and we've seen that, a turnover for the Mids, a couple big passing plays, and now the defense trying to make another stand here.
1: Yeah, you hope that that quarter break gives the defense a chance to kind of collect themselves, get a little discussion going on the sideline here. Mids have a huge series coming up to keep this within striking distance early on.
0: They'll camp 10 of 11 for 200 yards and two touchdowns in that first quarter. First play of the second quarter, second down and eight. They put Master in motion. Veltkamp keeps it, and he is surrounded in the backfield. Lysek, Parker, both there. And they'll mark it back at the 19, so a tackle for a loss there. Navy defense with a big play. That'll bring it third down and 12 here.
1: Yeah, Mids have been showing pressure a lot, bringing seven up to the line of scrimmage and then backing off. That time they brought seven to the line of scrimmage. Looked like it was man coverage, and this time they brought them. Caught FAU off guard, is able to make the stop in the backfield.
0: Third down and 12 at the 19. Veltkamp. With Tillman to his right, three receivers to the wide side of the field. Third down and 12. Veltkamp quickly gets it out. It's caught at the 17-yard line. Messer trying to get away from a tackle. Breaks one, breaks the second. He's going to be held just shy of the first down. They're going to mark him down at the 10. So a pickup of nine. So this will be a fourth and legit three. We mentioned before, Owls love to go for it on fourth down. They were 4-7 on fourth downs last week. Last year, they went for it 62 times on fourth down, more than any team in the country. And they certainly look like they're going for it here on fourth down and three at the 10-yard line.
1: Yeah, one of the things we talked about before the game is just you got to make those open field tackles. And the Mids had a chance to stop him at 2 or 3 yards further back, let him wiggle loose, pick up a couple extra yards, and now it looks like they're going to go for it.
0: Fourth down and three at the 10. Tillman in the backfield. Veltkamp in the shotgun formation. Back to pass. Fade pattern. Near sideline. Valson goes up for it, and it's knocked away at the last second, and the Navy defense holds.
1: Kind of like the train horn went off, thinking that they made the catch there, but
0: Cam Robinson, I think Valson had it for a second, and he raked it away there at the last moment.
1: Yeah, great, great response there by Robinson. You know, Valson's a guy, he's taller, he's a bigger receiver than they have. He's 6'2". He's the guy that they want to go up in that situation. A little surprised they went to that call. You know, it's not really a high percentage play. We only have 2 or 3 yards to go. They've had so much success throwing over the middle. But fortunately for Navy, Robinson was there, one-on-one coverage, able to knock the ball away and give the Mids a break.
0: So Navy gets another stop. First down and 10 at their own 10 to start this drive. Bryant in motion, quarterback follow. Woodson runs into one of his offensive linemen, able to push forward just a yard there. So it'll bring up second down and 9.
1: Yeah, you know, Mids ran a little bit of outside zone there, trying to get the linebackers with a little bit of motion, see them moving laterally. Hopefully that sets up something going back the other way. But so far, Florida Atlantic doing a good job staying disciplined. And that's something that was a concern coming into the game, because you look at who they have defensively. You know, their Leon Hart at linebacker was their leading tackler last year. That experience, having faced Navy once before, he knows what he's up against, and he's able to stay disciplined and make that tackle.
0: Second down and 9. Woodson back to pass, looking downfield. It is caught. It is caught. They'll mark him down at the 37-yard line. First down catch that time for the Mids. Trying to catch the number. I could not.
1: Yeah, sure, it's kind of tucked up underneath his back pad there. It's hard to see.
0: We'll get it for you in a second. Either way, it's a first down up to the 38-yard line. First down and 10 with Woodson's first completion of the day. Barrow tripped up coming back near side, and he'll lose a couple yards. It was Hutchinson on the catch. I thought it was, but they'll give it Luke for 27 yards, but on the very next play, trying to get wide, Navy loses 4 yards back to the 34-yard line. It's second down and 14.
1: Yeah, that was the rush in. Josh Roberts getting into the backfield.

0: to Luke Hutchison so far, the only completion of the day. Josh Guerin goes wide to the far side of the field. They put Barrow in motion. Rolling that way is Braxton. He's in a lot of trouble, and he's brought down for a sack. Back inside the 30-yard line. And the defense for FAU holds.
1: Boy, I tell you what, that FAU front four has had a really good game so far. They tried to bring Braxton outside to kind of create that opportunity to give him space if he wanted to pull it down to run, but the pursuit from the inside out didn't give him a chance and just held onto the ball too long, and FAU gets the stop.
0: It was Josh Roberts, the sack once more, and a punting situation. Messer waves his hands, waits it for it to bounce. He picks it up at the 21-yard line, trying to race here back near sideline. No running room for him. And no gain on the return as he is brought down right at the 21-yard line. Matthew Saliga with the stop on special teams for the Bids. Timeout on the field. 9:51 to go here in the second quarter. It is for Atlantic 14, Navy 7. We're back to Boca Raton after this network timeout on the Navy Radio Network.
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0: 9:51 to play here in the second quarter. Florida Atlantic with a 14-7 lead over Navy with the football here after three and out. Navy, let's do a vibes check on the sideline with Keith Mills. First drive started off great. Bids go down the field, score. They've only had two first downs since then, though. Keith, how's that sideline reacting to things offensively right now?
8: Simple message from the coaches, guys. Do your job, focus, and concentrate. That's the message down here.
0: Now it's first down and 10 for Florida Atlantic, right at the 20-yard line. They try to bounce it outside. Not going to get anywhere. Right at the line of scrimmage there on the stop for Navy. And it is a loss on the play back to the 19. Phillip Hamilton, the tackle for loss, but Easton Messer's wide open. Now there is a flag that flew as soon as that ball was snapped. So you think maybe a legal formation here, but the refs will get together to discuss this.
1: Yeah, same flag on both ends of the line. Might you think it's a procedure penalty?
9: Ineligible receiver downfield, offense number 58. 5-yard penalty, second down.
0: So college, you get some leeway of a couple of yards, and that was a pretty quick pass. So he must have been moving to get down the field quickly.
1: Some athletes on the offensive line there getting downfield.
0: Aiden Jones, a junior from Chester, Virginia, transfer from VMI was called for the penalty. So that'll bring it back.

0: to the 14-yard line.
1: Second down, long from the 14.
0: So second down and 16 here. Two receivers to the wide side of the field. Veltkamp back to pass, three-man rush. Veltkamp all the time in the world. Still looking. Coming back near side. Now he's going to scramble back to the far side. He'll throw it, and it is almost intercepted. Is it caught? Unbelievable catch. Dominique Henry. Excuse me, Balson with the catch. It's third down and one. They quickly go to the line of scrimmage. Third and short. It's a first down carry for Tillman there. Matt, Mike, I'm not sure how Balson caught that ball. He did, and it's now a first down after the run to the 35-yard line.
2: Yeah, had a dive right in front of that ball. It just kind of squeaked through, kind of defied gravity a little bit.
0: Veltkamp going down far sideline, overthrows, and a flag comes out. Pass was intended for Henry there on the far sideline. It's going to be against the mids here. Question whether it's holding or pass interference.
3: Pass interference, defense, 15-yard penalty, automatic first down.
4: Yeah, so, Joe, it's on Sean Martin, number four, who's been playing quite a bit the last couple of series. Got caught there.
0: First down. Now, Martin and Robinson, a freshman and a sophomore, as your cornerbacks right now. That might go to some of the issues they had in that first quarter. First down and 10 at midfield here for FAU. It's Tillman off the left side. Nothing there. He's able to squeak forward. Did the ball come out late? Maybe saying it did, but no, they'll mark him down at the 48-yard line.
2: FAU's just running the ball right now just to keep the Navy defense off, you know, keep them honest. Navy's got to take advantage of these first down stops, you know, putting them in second and long situations, but you're picking up these chunk plays on second down. Mids have to find an answer, find some way to get off the field, slowing it down with substitutions a little bit, maybe give them a chance to catch their breath.
0: Second down and 8, 12 on the play clock. Veltkamp moving his running back, Tillman to his right, two receivers near, too far, second down and 8. Veltkamp rolling right, firing this way, it's caught. Messer has a first down, knocked out of bounds at the 39-yard line, so credit him with 9 and a first down into Navy territory. Easton Messer, another catch for a first down for FAU.
2: Yeah, it looked like coverage was okay there. Miz went with, you know, the same look, bringing 7 up to the line, then backing off into his zone. Looked like coverage was there, but the ball was just on point, putting in the only place where his receiver could get it, able to get to the outside and run to the sideline for a first down.
0: 7 for 169 for Messer. Woody in motion to the wide side of the field. First down and 10 at the Navy 39. Again, back near side. This is Valson, the senior from Arlington, Texas, to the 34-yard line, a pickup of 5, second down and 5.
1: 5 yards in the play, second down and 5 from the 34.
0: 6 career receptions with his time with the Red Raiders, but 10 last week for Valson. That's his third catch today. Second and 5, the Navy 34. Tillman to the right of Veltkamp. 3 receivers stacked to the left side of the formation. They'll throw it out that way for Woody. He dives forward for a first down at the 29-yard line. Antoine Woody's first catch. Let's see. They might think they were going to give him the first down. And they will say it is a first down at the 29-yard line. First down and 10. Clock moving. 6:15 to go here in the first half. 14-7 FAU. Johnson, the tight end, in motion, the right side of the formation, a flag for procedure.
3: False start. Offense, number 57. 5-yard penalty. First down.
0: That is the 4th penalty tonight on FAU. It'll bring up 1st and 15 after the 5-yard walk back.
1: That's the penalty. First down, 15.
0: Big snap. Tillman searching on the right side, gets past Coleman Cauley, who had him look like wrapped up, but able to run through that tackle and get to the 30-yard line. So picks up 4 there, brings up 2nd down and 11. Tillman stays in the backfield. Johnson, the tight end on the left side of the formation. Veltkamp in a shotgun look. Two receivers. Messer slot left. Veltkamp second down and 11. Going deep down this near sideline. It's got a man in the corner. It is caught for a touchdown. It is Valson. His second touchdown for FAU. And Florida Atlantic leads it 20-7, pending the extra point here.
2: Seen FAU throwing swing passes, getting outside, a little bit of dink and dunk. Safety start creeping up. No help there behind the corner on that play. And that's basically the same, what they were trying for on fourth down earlier. This time, Veltkamp's able to connect and puts six more points on the board for the Owls.
0: Caden Veltkamp, 16 of 18 for 273 and three touchdowns. What a performance he is having. The extra point by Colin Rogers is up and good. So FAU, a 9-play, 79-yard drive that takes 4:25 off the clock. Veltkamp to Valson for 30 yards. Timeout of the field. 5:26 to play here in the second quarter. It is FAU 21, Navy 7. We're back to South Florida after this local timeout on the Navy Radio Network.
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0: The second quarter of Navy football is being brought to you by USAA, insurance and banking built by and for the military community. 21-7 here, Florida Atlantic with the lead. Peyton Veltkamp, 16 of 18 for 273, three touchdowns so far in this contest. Last week in the opener against the Gators of Florida, threw for 276, and he's got 273 here in the first half. Isaiah Bryant back deep here for the Mids. Colin Rogers to kick off. Reminder that Navy will get the ball to start the second half here as Rogers drives that one through the end zone for a touchback. First and 10 here for the Mids at the 25-yard line. Keith Mills, Brian Newberry talked about this week. Veltkamp was injured a little bit last year. He talked about how seeing him at media days, bigger, stronger, and he has put on quite the first half performance here against the Mids.
4: No question. Great decision making. He called him an NFL prospect earlier this week, and guys, he's living up to that high praise, no doubt about it.
0: First down and 10 here for the Mids. Fromer stays in at the running back position. Isaiah Bryant will go slot right. They bring Bryant in motion back near side. Josh Guerin split out wide here. Again, Bryan in motion. Braxton fakes it to him, keeps it up the middle, breaks a tackle, almost broke another one, but he gets up to the 31-yard line. Pickup of 6 yards. Ooh, late hit. Behind the play, but nothing called. Malcolm Johnson got involved after the play. Actually move it back to the 30-yard line, so just 5 for Braxton on the carry. So second down and 5 now at the 30-yard line. Nicholas Storti back in. Had a big run early, but fumbled it on said run. Second down and 5. Woodson under center here. Looks over the FAU defense. Hands it off to Vic. Vic breaks the tackle across the 35. Lunging forward to the 38. A first down carry for Vic Listorti as he picks up 8 yards.
2: Yeah, and a big first down, too. Really can see them kind of settling down. Braxton getting it in the right play. You saw FAU kind of shift the linebackers to the wide side of the field. Braxton gets them in the right play. They run off tackle, off to the short side. Pounds in space, picks up a first down. Hopefully give this offense a little bit of confidence, a little bit of momentum to get something going here.
0: First down and 10 at the 38-yard line. Robinson and Barrow in. They put Robinson in motion. Inside, no, Braxton keeps it and actually loses a couple yards on the carry.
4: I think that was going to be a pass, Joe. Don't you? Faked it, I believe, to Vic.
0: Yeah, might have been.
2: Or it might have been a missed read there, too. Looked like there might have been a little bit of room up the middle. Hard to tell. Either way, probably want to take that one out of the playbook.
0: Loss of 2, second down and 12. Navy has all 3 of their timeouts here. 3:35 to go, plus the 2-minute timeout. It's a shotgun look here. Listorti to the right of Braxton. Second down and 12 for Navy. It's Braxton off the right side. Not a lot of running room. Gets back to the line of scrimmage. But just a pickup of 2 and another third down and long. Navy just 1 of 4 on third down. And the majority of those have been third and longs. It is an injured player here for FAU down on the field.
2: Yeah, that was just a simple outside zone keeper.
3: Timeout for injured defensive player.
2: Yeah, just a simple outside zone keeper. You wonder if...
3: Timeout on the field.
2: You wonder if maybe Drew Kronix is trying to simplify things, just trying to settle everyone down and not make them think too much, just get out and run a simpler play, but it sets up a third and long.
0: We'll come back with that third and long after this timeout. It's FAU 21, Navy 7. Back to Boca Raton after this network timeout on the Navy Radio Network.
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0: 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It is 21-7 FAU, 3:07 to go in the second quarter. I don't know if it's just great mic placement, but that was the loudest swearing-in ceremony we probably had at one of these things.
2: Well, it helps that they're Marines, yes, too. Yes, they're very motivated.
0: They were
2: enthused. Exactly what you want from a Marine Corps swearing-in ceremony, so good on them.
0: Big third down here for the Mids. They are 1-4 on third down so far tonight. It is third down and 10. All at the Navy 38-yard line here. Woodson in a shotgun look with Lestorti, and they'll bring Barrow in motion. Woodson looking far sideline. Pass was overthrown and incomplete. Diving attempt there for Charles Robinson, but that was off the mark. And the Mids have to punt it right back, and now asking this defense to come up with a must stop here with 2:45 to go in the first half.
2: Yeah, throw wasn't on target, but it was a pretty tight window, too. There's a lot of traffic over there on that far sideline. And right now, it's really hard to point to anything that Navy is doing right. We've seen special teams plays. We've seen inability to run the ball. It's hard to figure out what's going on right now for the Mids.
0: Carlson angling that punt. It goes well out of bounds. Let's see where they put this down at. And they're going to save the 25-yard line. So 47 yards on the punt, but good field position for FAU here at their own 25-yard line. They still have two timeouts left. Obviously, they don't really need a ton of time to go down the field and score, as we've seen. 2:36 to go in this first half. FAU with the ball and a touchdown lead. Barrow in it, running back. Veltkamp, the quarterback. Messer slot right. It is a handoff to Farrow. Coleman Cawley slows him down. He tries to push the pile to the 30-yard line. They will give him 5 yards. They'll bring up second down and 5.
2: Sort of an interesting change of look here. The Mids had been going with a 3-deep safety earlier. Looks like they're bringing a few more people underneath. Looks like they have 2 safeties in there now. Maybe clog up a little bit on the short passing game for FAU. Try to get this under control.
0: It's Farrow again. Picks up a couple. Cawley on the stop. Also, Phillip Hamilton in on the play. And FAU will take
3: this
0: a timeout.
3: This is the 2-minute.
0: Check that. It's timeout. 2-minute timeout. And it'll be a third down and 2.
3: Timeout on the field.
0: After we come back. Second quarter, FAU 21, Navy 7. We're back to Boca Raton after this network timeout on the Navy Radio Network.
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6: I'm Scott Wyckoff in the Navy Federal Credit Union Broadcast Center. Coming up at halftime, we'll break things down in Boca Raton with Keith Mills, check stats, and then...
23: These are great sportsmen. They're great football players, but beyond that, they're leaders. And that's what our country needs. That's my mission, is to develop them.
6: As we'll be joined by the superintendent of the Naval Academy, Lieutenant General Michael Borschulte. Now, back to Boca Raton and the voice of the midshipman, Joe Miller.
0: Thank you, Scott. It is third down and two here for FAU. Big spot here. Owls 2 of 5 on third down.
24: A special shout out to
0: all at the Fort Atlantic 33. They still have two timeouts to work with here. This Navy defense has come up with some big stops tonight. But the big play has been the big weapon for FAU. Third down and two here. In the backfield, Farrow gets the first down, pushing the pile forward to the 40-yard line. Not a lot of running room, but he got 7 yards out of that. And quickly, FAU to the line of scrimmage. First down and 10 for the Owls at their own 40. Snap back to Veltkamp, looking downfield with time, still with time. Now he'll step on the pocket, and he's going to be brought down. Aiden Lysak with his second sack of the season. Back to the 36-yard line. A loss of 4 on the play, and it's second down and 14.
2: And that was the most coverage sacks of coverage sacks that I have seen in a while. A good job by the Navy secondary. Veltkamp had plenty of time, but just had nowhere to go with the ball.
0: Clock moving, 1:18 to go, second down and 14. Allison in motion to the wide side of the field. Veltkamp looking that way, fakes the screen, coming back near side. Pass got deflected. It's caught by the tight end, A.J. Johnson. And Johnson gets to the 42-yard line, so picks up 6 yards and brings up third down and 8 here.
24: Out to the 42.
0: Third down and 8 here. Clock moving, 50 seconds to go. There was movement up front. Was it Navy or was he drawn off? It was Mark Anthony Parker who jumped, and it is offsides on Navy. And that will make it third down and 3. That'll be the fourth Navy penalty tonight.
3: Offside with contact. Defense number 56. That 5-yard penalty results in the first down.
0: No, it doesn't.
3: The 10-second runoff option has been declined by Florida Atlantic. Correction. It's third down.
0: Third down and 3 for FAU. Ball at the 47-yard line. Two receivers to the wide side of the field. Messer slot left. Valson in motion to the wide side. Third down and 3. It's a handoff to Farrow. He's got a first down at midfield. Jumping over the pile to the Navy 47. A pickup of 6 yards for first down. Farrow now, 8 carries for 34 yards. At the Navy 47, Veltkamp wanting to go downfield. He's under pressure, looking deep. Robinson with coverage, adjusting to the ball and making the catch at the 11-yard line is Bouncing. Great adjustment. There is a flag down, but I think it's on Robinson.
2: Yeah, it looked like Robinson was just out of phase. Didn't turn around for the ball, just ran into the receiver. Made the catch anyway. Great play by Valson, but Mids have got to come up with that ball.
3: Pass interference. Defense number 13. The penalty is declined. The result of the play, it's a first down.
0: Veltkamp. Navy is going to take a timeout here.
3: Navy takes their first charge line out of the half.
0: Let's pause 10 seconds for station identification. 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
0: at this time. Allison for 36 yards. Veltkamp did a great job standing tall in the pocket. Had some pressure. That pass completion puts him over 300 yards. He's got 315 in the first half. If you're wondering, career high for him was 494 last year against UConn. It's his 10th career 300-yard game for Veltkamp. Five last season for FAU. Just shy against the Mids, but it is first down and 10 for FAU with two timeouts remaining. 34 seconds to go here in the first half. Trips to the wide side of the field. Shotgun look, two receivers back here on the right side of the formation. Empty backfield. Veltkamp will swing it out to his left. It's Valsen. Lost a yard there.
4: Veltkamp's pass complete to Kelby Valsen.
3: Florida Atlantic takes their second charge timeout of the half. It's a 30-second timeout. Please reset the game clock to 27 seconds. Thank you.
0: USAA is proud to be the sole anchor partner of Navy Athletics. Thanks to USAA for your continued support of the midshipmen and the entire military community and their families. So Valsen, a two-yard loss in the play. Philip Hamilton, who missed last week's, come up with some nice plays here. He had the TFL there. It'll be second down and 12, ball to 13-yard line. One timeout for FAU. 21-7 here. Mitch will get the ball to start the second half, but like they don't want to fall down by three touchdowns here.
2: No, they really don't, especially against a team like Florida Atlantic where they can put up three more in a hurry. Mitch really need to fight, get some kind of a stop here to take something into the locker room with them because the offense needs to respond coming out of halftime.
0: Shields Dutton to the left of that Veltkamp in the backfield. They put Messer in orbit motion back towards the backfield. Veltkamp to throw. Back to pass, some pressure on the outside. Gets away. Sprinting back near side. Throwing the middle of the field. Wide open to the back of the end zone for a touchdown. Dominic Henry wide open in the back of the end zone. Veltkamp kept the play alive. Rolling back to his right. Henry got lost in the shuffle. And a touchdown for Veltkamp at FAU. And pending the extra point, it's 27-7. Looked like it was Coleman Cauley that he got away from in the backfield. Rogers for the extra point. It is up and it is good.
4: Extra point is good.
0: Veltkamp's fourth passing touchdown of the first half. Fifth in the conference last year with 24. He's got five of the season so far and four here in the first half. And this Navy team now down 28-7 with 19 seconds to go in the first half.
2: It's brought pressure on that play, but if you don't get home on the pressure, that just means you have fewer guys out in the secondary covering. And with enough time, someone's going to get open. And back in the middle of the end zone, just wide open, just easy pitch and catch for Veltkamp.
0: Able to wiggle free from the pressure and go into a wide open Henry. 13 yards, officially the touchdown pass and catch. 347 total yards for FAU in this first half. That will be a touchback. So the Mids will get it at their 25-yard line with 19 seconds to go. In a first half that has seen this Navy offense outside of the opening drive, and have been able to pick up a couple first downs since then, but just 161 total yards. Braxton, one of seven throwing the football. He does have 85 yards rushing, but there just hasn't been a ton of consistency on this Navy offense.
2: No, and if the offense isn't driving the ball down the field, Florida Atlantic is just getting more and more opportunities to score, and that's bringing creating the difference.
0: Braxton to throw, first down and 10. It's Lestorti with the catch at the 30, far sideline 35, and out of bounds at the 37-yard line. A pickup of 12 yards on the completion. Clock stops. with 13 seconds to play. Navy still does have two timeouts here. First career catch for Vic Listorti.
2: Yeah, a nice catch, too. A little bit behind him, but he reaches back, grabs it, and gets to the sideline.
0: First down and 10. Second completion for Woodson. Ball at the 37. Braxton looking downfield into double coverage, and it's picked off. Intercepted far sideline by FAU. Braxton throwing it into double coverage, and it is intercepted there by Bo Simpson-Neely, the senior from Altamonte Springs, Florida. So a couple guys from the same hometown connecting there. Unfortunately for Navy, it's a Woodson interception, and FAU will have 7 seconds to work with here after the Navy 47-yard line.
2: 7 seconds, a timeout, and a kicker with a big leg. This is a huge opportunity for Florida Atlantic.
4: First down and 10, the Owls.
0: It's trying to get something right before the half, and Woodson is picked off. First down and 10 at the 47 of Navy. It's a draw play up the middle with Tillman. Tillman just trying to get some positive yardage and is marked down to 43.
3: Florida Atlantic takes their third and final charge timeout of the half. It's a 30-second timeout.
0: So this would be around a 59 or 60-yard field goal attempt. The long in college Rogers' career is 55. He was short, going in the opposite direction from 54 earlier. He could, of course, run an offensive play and try to throw the Hail Mary as well.
2: Yeah, a little surprised at the play call.
0: Yeah,
2: you know, I thought maybe they were trying to catch Navy in some really soft coverage, maybe pick up a few yards, call a timeout. But, you know, Navy, the one thing that Navy has been okay on has been at the line of scrimmage, making those stopping the run game a little bit. So, interesting play call. They're going to go for the field goal. It's going to be a long one.
0: 60 yards. It would be a new school record for Colin Rogers from 60, the right-footed kick. It's got the distance, and it is good. Colin Rogers from 60 knocks it home, and FAU gets 3 points here late, 31-7.
7: Yeah, John, Bears head coach Rogers in this position often. What do you tell your team right now?
8: Well, we're not doing much of anything right now. Well, they're playing more physical than we are. We've been in third and a mile four or five times offensively. Can't get anything going. Haven't been getting a rhythm. Like, they're just whipping our tails right now. We're getting balls thrown over our head, not executing some of the coverages. So, I don't know. We got to come up with something at a halftime, and we got to do a much better job defensively to get off the field. We played over 50 snaps. We're worn out right now. We got to get something off going offensively. I have to give these guys a little bit of a blow. But we're not playing well on either side of the football right now, and they're playing more physical than we are, right? And they look like they want it a lot more than we do right now.
9: Thank you, Coach. Appreciate it. Joe?
0: That's why we call it the best interview in all of broadcasting there. Just honest assessment from Brian Newberry, and everything that could go wrong for the Bids in this first half outside of that opening drive has gone wrong as a 60-yard field goal by Colin Rogers ends the first half. Halftime here in Boca Raton, it is Florida Atlantic 31 and Navy 7. We'll send it back to the studio and Scott Wyckoff after this network timeout on the Navy Radio Network.
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6: FAU with a 31-7 lead over Navy after 30 minutes of play in Boca Raton. You just heard that 60-yard record-setting field goal for FAU by Colin Rogers. On top of that, four touchdown passes from Caden Veltkamp and a total of 352 yards of total offense, a dominating offense in the first half for FAU as the Midshipmen and Owls are off in the locker room. Let's head back down to Schnellenberger Field now in Boca Raton as we're joined by Keith Mills. And Keith, you heard a lot from the coach there, but this is the biggest deficit we have seen in a while at the half for the Midshipmen.
15: Even Notre Dame, I can't remember a deeper deficit, no question about it. Yeah, you just heard Brian Newberry basically say every element of his football team right now getting outplayed and outworked, and that really is a rare, rare comment from the Navy head coach in the time we've been together. You know, he talked all week about playing a clean game. When this game was tied 7-7, Navy had a chance to take control. Crucial false start, big fumble, couple of drop passes that could have moved the chains, kept the offense there. And to FAU's credit, they seized the moment, took control of the game, and just added and punished Navy in the second quarter. We'll see what kind of answers they have when they get the ball to start the third quarter.
6: All right, Keith, thanks a lot. We'll check with you in the second half. The Halftime Show is presented by BuildSubmarines.com. Explore thousands of open roles building the U.S. Navy's submarines. Coming up, the first half stats, a lot of them for FAU. As they lead Navy 31-7, Navy will start the second half with the ball. It's halftime in the American Conference opener in Boca Raton from Flagler Credit Union Stadium, as you just heard from Keith Mills from Howard Schnellenberger Field, as the Owls lead the Midshipmen 31-7 on the Navy Radio Network.
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6: I'm Scott Wyckoff in the Navy Federal Credit Union Broadcast Center, FAU building, a 31-7 lead over Navy at the half. The midshipmen will start the second half with the ball. It was all Caden Veltkamp, the graduate quarterback, 20 of 22 for FAU, four touchdown passes in all, 326 yards, seven catches for Easton Messer for 169 yards and two touchdowns. Boy, he has had quite a day catching the football and throwing the football. Veltkamp, again, 352 total yards for FAU in that first half. On the other side of the ledger, Braxton Woodson throwing the ball, just 2 of 9 for 39 yards. Vic Listorti and Luke Hutchinson with the only catches in the first half for the midshipman, 27 yards. Luke with his catch and Vic his catch for 12 yards. But Braxton Woodson has run the ball well, 9 carries for 85 yards and the lone touchdown for the midshipman. Also, when you look at third downs, Navy only 1 of 5 and FAU 4 of 7 on third down. And the penalties, boy, they've added up against the midshipmen. 4 penalties for 40 yards in the first half of the game. Navy gets upset when they get 4 penalties in an entire game. It all adds up to FAU's 31-7 lead. Again, they score the second play offensively of the game, 42 seconds in, a 76-yard touchdown pass from Veltkamp to Velson, and the rest of the way it was all FAU. The only touchdown of the game for the midshipmen was the third play offensively for Navy, Braxton Woodson's 48-yard touchdown. 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Coming up next, my interview with Navy junior safety Aaron Rose. Coming up on the Navy Radio Network.
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6: It's a 24-point halftime lead for FAU, as they are in the locker room now after four touchdown passes from Caden Veltkamp and a record-setting FAU 60-yard field goal by Colin Rogers. The lone touchdown of the first half for the midshipman, Braxton Woodson, on the second play offensively in the first half for Navy. What a season it has gotten off to a start for early on for Aaron Rose, just basically getting into the lineup after missing all of last year during the regular season with an injury, only coming back to play in the Liberty Bowl win against Cincinnati. Aaron Rose, the 6'2", 194-pound safety from Baltimore, making his collegiate start as a member of a defensive unit for the first time last week against Towson, and we talked about it on the banks of the Severn River.
2: So another spirited practice out there. How about that interception in practice?
3: It was electric. I mean, came with energy. That last fourth quarter of the practice, you know, you got to play at your highest ability because, you know, you want to replicate the game. So.
2: What is it about this team? Because I've seen a lot of Navy teams, and this team really takes it up a notch each and every practice.
3: Absolutely. We keep each other going. Competition. You know, you want to get higher and higher. You know, you want to replicate what you're going to do in the game, and we play for each other, and we want each other to win.
2: What was it like for you getting that first starting game, getting through it and playing like you did, and now being able to take to the road and just kind of let it all hang out?
3: Glory to God. It was a long time coming. You know, grades, trying to, you know, just find my way around this place. And it felt like rewarding, like all the hard work I put in. You know, when opportunity came, I capitalized on it. So now we just got to keep moving forward and building on that.
2: And how neat was that to get a tackle for a loss in something that the coaches said they've really been working on with you and you've really developed coming up and making plays in the ball?
3: Absolutely. We practice that every day. Jab, whip, you know, attacking the blocker, making a miss. You're in open space. As a DB, you should win every time. So seeing that come into fruition on game day in front of a crowd, in front of all my brothers, it meant something to me and it meant something to them. We juiced up and finished the game out strong.
2: How do you like playing safety? Not only going back into pass coverage, but now the importance of you guys coming up and making plays like that.
3: Absolutely. Best part about football is you get to be physical. At safety, you get to run down, make hits. You know, you think about all the guys like Brian Dawkins. You got to make the offense feel you. So, hey, that's one of the best parts is, you know, come down making a hit.
2: What positions you play Curly?
3: I played safety at Curly as
2: that's
3: well.
2: Awesome.
3: So, you know, kept it going. Shout out to my Curly brothers, you know, kept going here.
2: What does it mean to you to have an opportunity to play at the Naval Academy in this beautiful yard here, but also be close to home where you grew up and where you played and had such a great experience at Curly?
3: It's the full package, you know, being at Curly, getting to develop there, and then, you know, being at the Naval Academy when it's in my backyard, I'm 45 minutes from here. So my family being able to come out to play here and being around like-minded guys, you know, that work for more. And it really is an uplifting experience to be here and be able to develop as a, you know, a man, a football player, you know, an officer.
2: And how does your game complement Giuseppe's game at safety?
3: Shoot, I'm a sideline to sideline player. Absolutely a ball hawk. You know, someone who is, I wouldn't say a guru, but a guru, someone that really knows this defense. And just being able to lean on him, you know, get his insight on what to do in terms of, like, coverage, where I need to be at, and work a part of him, across from him, is definitely elevated my game.
2: I know the coaches say it's important, but how cool is it for you to be able to go to your pad and look at highlights and really dive deep into them when you get a chance with all you do as a student at the academy?
3: Definitely taking that time, you know, outside of football, outside of being here over at Ricketts, to, you know, look at film, make sure I correct my alignment, you know, where I'm supposed to be in coverage, because the game also starts in the film room. So just taking full advantage of that time when I have it. So when I come over here next practice, and then practice after that, leading to the game, I'm ready.
2: What did Curly do to help prepare you for the Naval Academy?
3: The brotherhood, the commitment, not only just having attention with everything you do, because, you know, when it comes to schoolwork, you know, football practice, the classroom, everything translates. So you have to be on your P's and Q's with how you attack things. And Curly has definitely prepared me for naps and when I eventually came here to the academy.
2: What was naps like?
3: It was a grind. It was a grind to say the least, but I would never take that place for granted because it really prepared me for here, mentally and physically.
2: Now, when you go out in the field, oftentimes you have the green dot on your helmet. What does that mean that that's been put on you? The coaches trust you with that?
3: Just getting the calls and just getting my brothers aligned on the field. I got to be another set of eyes, so now I can watch what the offense is doing and, you know, get them aligned so we're ready to work when the play starts.
2: You love football, don't you?
3: Absolutely.
2: And you love the Naval Academy?
3: Absolutely. <All right. laughs> Wouldn't have it any other way.
2: Good luck this weekend.
3: Thank you.
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1: Time to get ready for the second half. 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
10: Big hole for this Navy team to try to climb out underneath now as we get ready to start this second half. 31-7 FAU. And Keith, as always, great interview there with Brian Newberry at the half. And he touched on a lot of things, but it's a lot of little things in this game. You had the false start penalty on a 2nd and 7 where they were driving in FAU territory, kind of halted that drive, dropped pass as well. So it's been a little bit of the small things have all added up here to see this deficit at 24.
15: Yeah, Brian Newberry talked all week. He talks about this every week, the little things. You can't put yourself behind the chains. You got to play clean football. And it's been anything but that. Very sloppy in a variety of different ways tackling. Braxton's had a chance to hit some guys that have been open and have not been able to do that. So the pass game is not working, and the run game has been swallowed up because the pass game's not working. So 30 more minutes to go. It starts right here.
10: Its biggest deficit since being down by the same score in 2024 against Notre Dame. Isaiah Bryant back deep for the mids here as the second half is underway. Alan Rogers, who hit a 60-yard field goal going in this direction to end the first half, kicks it out of the end zone. So it'll be first down and 10 for Navy at their own 25-yard line. And Mike, we warned about this first road game, similar to what we saw in Tulsa. That's kind of played out and even more here tonight. What do you need to see out of this team in the second half right now?
26: Yeah, well, usually, or at least in the past, looking back to last year when the offense was feeling a little out of sorts, they would answer by, let's just run it forward, get 3 yards at a time, start driving the ball. But they can't afford to do that now. You can't have 8, 9, 10-minute drives when you're down 24 points. So the answer is going to have to start a quarterback, going to have to get them in the right play, and the offensive line needs to respond and protect Braxton and start moving the ball.
10: First down and 10 at the 25. Direct snap to Braxton. He'll take it up the middle. That offensive line trying to push its way forward. He will pick up 4 yards there. So a 4-yard pickup for Braxton. It'll be 2nd down and 6 for Navy up the 29-yard line. Braxton now 11 carries for 89 yards in the first half. 173 total yards for Navy and 134 on the ground. Vic Lestorti back in. Second down and six at the 29. Shotgun formation. Now they go out of the shotgun and go under center. Single set back behind Braxton. He's under center. It's a give to Vic. And Lestorti chopped down at the 32-yard line. Picks up three and sets up third down and three.
11: Yeah, you know, you're not going to score 24 points on one drive, so you can't look at this as being a you can't let it overwhelm you a little bit. Just focus on the play in front of you. Right now we have a third down and three. Pick up this first down, start getting some momentum, start getting some confidence, and then just one step at a time, try to crawl your way back into this.
10: Barrow and Robinson will be your snipes. Lestorti, the single back behind him. Casey Smith wide here near side. Barrow.

0: running up the middle for a few plays. Now they go back to that outside zone. Kind of looks like a jet sweep, but you try to freeze those linebackers inside so that when you get the jet sweep, the linebackers are a little bit slow to respond. Gave Barrow a nice cutback lane to pick up a decent gain on first down.
1: Second down and four at the 42-yard line. Listorti to the right of Woodson. They put Barrow in motion, but movement up front.
2: False start. Offense number 77. 5-yard penalty. Second down.
1: Malcolm Johnson, the 6'6 sophomore from South Jordan, Utah, gets called for the 5-yard penalty. So after that pickup of six on first down, it'll be second down and 9 here after the 5-yard penalty.
0: Not much to analyze there. Just you can't be moving backwards when you have to be crawling back into this game.
1: Josh Guerin wide to the far side of the field. Second down and 9. They'll bring motion. Braxton fakes it to Vic Listorti. Keeps it. Diving forward to the 40-yard line. Heading right up the middle of the field. And he picks up 3 yards. It'll bring up third down and 6. Navy. One third down conversion already on this drive. They are 2 for 6 on third down. This has kind of been more of the situation. They had third down and 3 earlier. This is a third down and 6 on this drive.
0: Yeah, and I don't think it's too early to start talking about four down territory. You need to get positive yards here because the offense needs to drive the field on this drive.
1: Brassfield wide to the near side. Two receivers to the wide side of the field. Third down and 6. Braxton to throw. Woodson looking to his right. It's caught near the sticks for a first down. It is a first down for the Mids. Charles Robinson with the catch up to the 48-yard line. A pickup of 8 and a first down.
0: Yeah, Charles Robinson finally getting back into the game this week after having some hamstring issues. Nice throw by Braxton. Good hands by Robinson. Good physical running after the catch to pick up a couple of extra yards. Nice to get Braxton a little bit of confidence in the passing game because the Mids are going to need that if they want to come back.
1: Third career catch for Robinson. Braxton rolling left under some pressure, steps away from that pressure, gets outside, and did he get injured? He lost the football and he goes down. Non-contact injury. Braxton Woodson goes down and at the 45-yard line and lost the football. Hopefully just a cramping situation. I'm not sure. But Keith, that looked bad.
3: Yeah, Joe, really looked bad. It is, I think you aptly described it, that I think it's a cramp or a twisted ankle of some sort. But obviously Jim Barry, the trainer and the staff.
2: The ruling on the field is a fumble recovered by the defense. First down, Florida Atlantic.
3: That's the least of the issues right now. Figure out the health of Braxton Woodson.
1: And Woodson was rolling left, kind of what we saw earlier, maybe a throwback play that they tried to work on earlier. He got away from that trouble, came back to the far side of the field, and as he was ready, it seemed like to make a move, he just either lost his footing or something happened in his leg as he was making that move, so he lost the football. It was easily recovered by FAU. There was nobody but Owl players in that vicinity.
0: Yeah, he had the defensive back. He was able to elude the pressure. He got outside, and you know the DBs had their backs turned to him. Looked like he had some room to move, and he was about ready to cut up field. You get worried about those non-contact injuries. We don't want to speculate, but you get nervous when you see him go down like that. Big, you know, for even beyond the context of the game, just really hope that Braxton is okay.
1: Sip, Joseph Sip. Junior, their linebacker.
2: The previous play is under further review for a fumble versus a forward pass.
1: They'll take
2: if it is ruled a forward pass and it does not make the line of scrimmage, intentional grounding will be considered.
1: All right, so they will look at this.
0: Well, he's clearly outside of the pocket. I don't know if the ball went past the line of scrimmage.
1: Tough to tell what was going on here, and again, now I have to deal with the fog that's in the booth here to try to figure out whether or not this was a pass or not.
3: Yeah, guys, right now, Jimmy Carrizzi, the strength and conditioning coach Jim Barry, and Braxton are in the tent, and Braxton looked like he was in a tremendous amount of discomfort when he walked by me.
1: It does not look like a pass

0: attempted there. But it's kind of tough to tell if he did shovel it forward there at the last second. They are taking a look at this. The American Conference replay officials look to our right here. That's Howard Schnellenberger Field at Flagler Credit Union Stadium here in Boca Raton.
1: Yeah, it looks like a fumble to me. Looks like he's coming down and might even bounced off his leg or something. He's clearly not moving his arm forward. It falls out of his hand.
0: The thing that was scary, as we talked about, was he went down as soon as he made that move. It wasn't like, you know, it was one of those situations where you see a guy, you anticipate, you know, the shimmy, the shake, whatever it was, and then when he went to make that movement, as soon as he did, he grabbed his leg and lost the football. Jackson Gutierrez is warming up right now on the Navy sideline. Ryan Brass is well warming up for Navy.
2: Yeah, we saw a lot of Jackson last week in relief of, or I should say as a substitute, not in relief, for Braxton Woods, and also played running back as well. So certainly Jackson is certainly more than able to take command of the offense.
0: And we have not seen Jackson so far this evening in the running back position. This is surprising that this has taken this long for me. I mean, again, we don't have the greatest look here. We don't have a monitor in the booth, and the Jumbotron is off to our right is not as jumbo as maybe
3: after
0: some others.
3: After further review, the ruling on the field will be changed to an incomplete pass.
1: Wow.
3: An intentional grounding will be enforced. The penalty is loss of down at the spot of a foul. Second down, Navy, at the 45-yard line.
0: So this will make it second and 13 here for the Mids. So they do rule it an incomplete pass back at the 45. So Jackson Gutierrez coming into this game. 16 snaps last week between quarterback and running back in that game. Had 8 attempts for 31 yards and 2 touchdowns. Jackson just 0 of 2 passing last season. He's still looking for his first career completion. And he will head in at quarterback here and face second down and long to start.
4: Second down, 13.
0: Junior from San Antonio, Texas, taking the reins. Second down and 13 at the 45. They put Barrow in motion. Gutierrez off the right side, lowers the shoulder, hit hard at the line of scrimmage, able to push the pile
4: Jackson
0: forward a little
4: Gutierrez
0: bit. They'll give him 3 yards, brings up third down and 10.
1: Yeah, just running outside zone, a little bit of quarterback follow there. I think probably just to get Jackson into the rhythm of the game, you know, not wanting to do too much whiz-bang stuff right off the bat. But now you got third down on 10 and 10 on a crucial drive. If you have something drawn up, you got to run it now.
0: Third down and 10 at the 48 of Navy. Motion back near side. It's Gutierrez keeping it, looking down this near sideline. Two receivers around there, but the ball well overthrown. Charles Robinson the closest to the ball as it fell out of bounds. Incomplete. And a punting situation here for Navy.
1: Yeah, and it looks like if Gutierrez had kind of recognized the leverage that the defender had on that play, it looked like we moved it more to the inside. There had actually been a little bit of room there, but very difficult pass, you know, rolling out to the left. Hard to turn your body to get a good position to throw the ball, and just overthrew his receiver.
0: Busy night for Jacob Carlson, back out to punt again. Line drive kick towards this near sideline, bounces at the 3 and into the end zone, so a touchback. And it'll be first down and 10 for FAU when we get back. 9:52 to go, third quarter. It's Florida Atlantic 31, Navy 7. We're back to Boca Raton after this network timeout of the Navy Radio Network.
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0: This quarter of Navy football is being brought to you by Lockheed Martin, proud sponsor of Navy football. Let's go down to Keith Mills with an injury update on Braxton Woodson.
2: Yeah, just talked to Jim Barry. He has an ankle injury to his left ankle. He just left on a cart. They're going to take x-rays to see the degree of it, and we'll keep you posted, but obviously he will not return today.
0: Obviously tough news for Braxton Woodson tonight, making his fifth career start. And injured on that play. It's ball back after initially ruled a fumble. Third down and 10, Jackson Gutierrez with an incomplete pass. And now this FAU offense gets the ball back at their own 20. Cruising up 31-7 as they start this second half under second-year head coach Zach Kittley. This will... eye-catching score across the American Conference. First down and 10 for FAU. They go left to right in their blue uniforms, blue helmets. Wide open on the far sideline. It is caught at the 29-yard line. Darting forward past the 30 to the 31-yard line for a first down.
2: It's too easy, Mike.
1: Yeah, way too
2: Martin
1: easy.
2: Gave him a 10-yard cushion, and that's pitch and catch at its finest right there.
1: Yeah, I'm not sure what he saw because he was breaking inside and maybe just got faked out, but just settled in on the sideline to make the catch.
0: Three receivers to the right side of the formation for Veltkamp. It's a draw play. It is Ethan Irvin with his first carry to the 33-yard line. Second down and 7. Again, it's Irvin off the right side.
10: Ethan Irvin, ball carrier.
0: Picks up 2 yards. Phillip Hamilton.
10: Tackled by Mark Anthony Parker.
0: And Mark Anthony Parker on the stop. Third down and 4. It's a draw play up the middle. Ooh, breaking the first tackle. What a run that time by Ethan Irvin, the sophomore from Hereford, Georgia, who had 50 yards last week. Just pulls his way for a first down up to the 43-yard line. Veltkamp rolling to his right, looking downfield. Veltkamp's going to run it, and he's going to pick up a couple yards as he saunters out of play at the 47-yard line. It looks like they'll give him pick up of 4 yards there.
1: You know, FAU's not known for running the ball, and their running game hasn't been spectacular, but they've been able to pick up 3 yards here, 4 yards there, and keep drives alive and pick up first downs that way. So that's something that they've pulled out of their tool bag that maybe Navy wasn't expecting too much.
0: It's Irvin again off the left side, trying to get outside the hash marks, and does.
10: Ethan Irvin
0: brought down at the Navy 49-yard line. A pickup of 3 yards. It'll set up third down and two here.
10: Third down.
0: Quickly back to the line of scrimmage. Third down and two. Ethan Irvin, left side, first down. Dragged down from behind, but not before he picks up 5 yards. Down to the 44-yard line. Christian Johnson with the stop, but a first down on the carry.
2: And Mike, looked like they double-teamed Griffin Willis and were able to get outside. No help, no support help, and pretty much easy first down there.
1: Yeah, when you get when FAU's running game, it's you try to create these running lanes inside when the defense has kind of a light box because you're expecting all these long plays. They'll run the ball. It's just that you shouldn't be giving up 4 or 5 yards on these carries.
0: First down and 10 at the Navy 44. FAU with the lead 31-7 here. Third quarter, 7:10 to go. And it's Messer on the quick hitter on the outside. Messer breaks one, almost brought a second tackle, but it's a flag down, and Messer down to 43.
3: Offense number 2, 10-yard penalty, first down.
0: Aaron Rose with the tackle, but as you heard, a holding penalty will march FAU back 10 yards.
1: Yeah, and FAU's had a lot of success in this game with these swing passes, kind of not really wide receiver screens, but kind of setting up the blocks in front of them with other receivers. Navy hasn't done a great job of block destruction on those plays today. But this time there was a reason for it. You know, got a little holding penalty there, so knocks FAU back. Mids have to get off the field now. It's first and 20. This is a big, or is it first or second and 20? The scoreboard says second, but it should be first and 20,
0: yeah.
1: Right? Yeah.
0: Beecham in there at middle linebacker for Coleman Cauley. Running off the left side, not much there, maybe 2 yards.
10: Ethan Irvin, ball carrier.
0: Reyes with the stop.
1: I'd say that FAU is working the clock, but, I mean, they're still snapping the ball every 18, 19 seconds here.
0: Second down and 18. Veltkamp with some pressure from Phillip Hamilton. Ball caught and a big hit, but holding on to it for the first down is Bowson at the 34-yard line. And a first down and another Navy player down. Giuseppe Sessi laid the hit. You might have heard.
3: Timeout for an injured defensive player.
0: On the mic there, but Bowson made the catch.
1: Yeah, it was a good job by Valson, and that's what
3: timeout
1: he was
3: on the field.
1: That's what he was supposed to bring to this team, is experienced air raid receiver, able to find those soft spots in the zone and kind of use the defense's leverage to find that just on the same page with Veltkamp, able to deliver the ball. He was wide open.
0: Valson with the 18-yard catch. That puts him over 100 yards receiving on the evening. Timeout on the field. It is 6:13 to go, third quarter, FAU 31, Navy 7. We're back to Boca Raton after this network timeout on the Navy Radio Network.
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0: 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Navy Athletics and First Command recognized the Navy women's lacrosse team at the home opener last weekend. In the spring of 2026, the midshipmen posted a school record 20 wins, winning the Patriot League regular season and tournament titles, and advancing all the way to the Elite Eight for the third time in program history. This team recognition is brought to you by First Command Financial Services. First down and 10 at the 34-yard line. Veltkamp towards the near sideline. It is caught there by number three, Virginia Tech transfer Tucker Holloway, with a catch at the 29-yard line, picking up 5 yards.
1: Yeah, and I think maybe some of that, the early deep balls, have caused Navy to kind of back off in coverage a little bit. That was just a simple out route, but he had plenty of space to make the stop, and a nice solid 5-yard pickup on first down.
0: Second down and 5. Two receivers to the wide side of the field. They'll put Johnson, the tight end, in motion across the line of scrimmage, right to left. Second down and 5 at the Navy 29. It's Irvin carrying a tackler with him to the 23-yard line and picking up a first down, a 6-yard pickup.
1: Yeah, caught the mids in a stunt there. Had inside linebacker going around the left side. But they ran the zone in the opposite direction. Actually a good job to keep that play from going even further. Yeah.
0: Marcus Blasser holding on there for the tackle. First and 10 at the Navy 23. FAU going left to right here. 4:45 to go. Third quarter. Veltkamp looking left, firing left, and caught. Dominic Henry near the first down marker. They'll mark him at the 14-yard line, so a 9-yard pickup. Second down and 1 upcoming for FAU. Opening drive of the second half for the Owls here.
17: The Owls get into the red zone. 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
0: Mids making wholesale changes on the defensive line.
17: Second down. 1. From the 14.
0: Irvin in the backfield to the right of Veltkamp. Allison in motion back towards the quarterback and now to his right. Irvin up the middle. Nice move to his left, slips off of Philip Hamilton's tackle and takes it inside the 10 to the 8. 6 more yards for Irvin. And first and goal to go for the Owls.
1: Not a spectacular running game, but today an effective running game. It's keeping them moving the sticks. They're getting easy pickups on first down, getting 4 or 5 yards through the short passing game and then augmenting that with the running game. Right now, Navy just has no answers for the basic FAU offense.
0: Empty set here, first and goal to go at the 8. Motion to the backfield with Messer. Back near side, Veltkamp looking that way, throwing over the middle, but Johnson was covered and he overthrows it into the back of the end zone. Second down and goal upcoming at the 8.
2: You know, Mike, we can count on one hand the missed tackles last week, maybe one or two, and even last year. When the defense got their hands on you, you usually went down, the exception of maybe Notre Dame. But tonight, they're just running through arm tackles, and there's real no intensity that Brian Newberry was talking about at the half to bring them down.
1: Yeah, I think you need all your fingers and toes for the missed tackles today.
0: Second and goal at the 8. Irvin up the middle to his left, hit hard there. Aaron Rose in on the stop. Right at the 5-yard line. They'll bring up third down and goal at the 5.
1: You know, I've seen a lot of these short throws from Veltkamp today. Really haven't been challenged by the defensive backs on the coverage on some of these throws. You would hope here backed up to the goal line that you feel a little more comfortable challenging the receivers, not leaving, making it easy for FAU to complete these short throws.
0: Owls bring in another tight end on third and goal. Play action fake, wide open is the tight end, A.J. Johnson. And the grad senior from Fort Lauderdale, Florida, transfer from Villanova, has his first touchdown catch in an Owls uniform. And that is as easy to get there. A little RPO there, Mike?
1: Well, it looks like it was a pop pass. Yeah. They'd been setting that up for a while with all the success they've had running the ball, getting 4 or 5 yards at a time. Linebackers just bit on the play action, just left the tight end wide open.
0: Colin Rogers, who kicked one from 60 earlier in this direction, knocks in the extra point. And FAU goes right down the field to add one to their lead. 2:39 to go here, third quarter. It is FAU 38, Navy 7. We're back to South Florida after this local timeout on the Navy Radio Network.
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0: 2:39 to go here, third quarter. 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
0: 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Joe Miller, Mike James here in the booth. Keith Mills down on the field. It has been a rough one tonight. 16 plays, 80 yards, taking 7 minutes and 13 seconds off the clock. A.J. Johnson, a 5-yard touchdown pass from Kate Beltkamp, who has thrown 5 touchdowns in this one for FAU. And the Owls are up 38-7. If you're just joining us, obviously dismayed by that score line, but also Braxton Woodson, injured ankle, off for x-rays. Colin Rogers to kick off here. Rogers skies one 8 yards deep for a touchback. Will be first down and 10. Boyd Mids at the 25-yard line.
2: Some good news on the injury front, though, guys. Cam Robinson, who went out just a few minutes ago, went into the tent, is back out, has his helmet, so he can go back in the game if so need be.
0: Thank you, Keith. Jackson Gutierrez get his first full drive of the evening. First down and 10 for the Mids at their own 25-yard line. Tight formation. Christian Cromer, the single setback. And Cromer will get it up the middle. Cromer diving forward to the 28-yard line and a 3-yard pickup for Cromer.
4: With the carry.
1: So down 31 points. I believe in miracles as much as the next guy, but I'm freely admit how unlikely it is right now. At this point, you need to look at this drive as the first drive of the next game, because especially if Braxton's hurt, you need to get Jackson Gutierrez in a rhythm. You need to get some kind of sense of confidence so that you're not thinking that everything's broken, that you have some answers, and you know, if you just get right, you're able to move the ball a little bit.
0: Second down and 7, a pistol look, option right. Gutierrez will keep it across the 30, diving forward past the 35-yard line. He'll be brought down at the 36 for a first down. 8-yard pickup and a first down for Gutierrez. This quarter of Navy football is being brought to you by Lockheed Martin, proud sponsor of Navy football. So first down at 10, up at the 36-yard line after the Gutierrez run. Officially of 8 yards. Jackson under center. Barrow in motion. Gutierrez to throw. Under pressure. Looking deep down the field, and it's caught at the 30-yard line. 20, 15, 10, 5. Touchdown. Jordan Collins.
4: 64-yard touchdown pass from Gutierrez.
0: 64 yards on the pass catch for his first career touchdown.
1: Hey, it's something.
2: Ask and you shall receive, Mike James.
1: Yeah, it's something. And Navy desperately needed something. And we know how hard this game is, but you get a catch from the tight end. You know, someone's going downfield. Finally made Florida Atlantic pay a little bit for being as aggressive as they are. Navy. Now their mids are going to try to go for twos, get a little spark going. Just something to give you, to pick you up heading into the bye week.
0: Just the second career catch for Collins, the sophomore from Rock Hill, South Carolina.
3: Delay of game. Offense. 5-yard penalty. Retry.
0: So now Navy will send out the kicking unit after the delay of game penalty. Usually there's a little bit more of a grace period after a touchdown has scored, but the play clock runs off, so this will be a longer extra point attempt for Bartley.
4: On to the extra point attempt.
0: 64-yard pass and catch. First career completion for Jackson Gutierrez to Collins on the day, and the extra point is good.
4: The extra point is good. 1:16 left in the third quarter. It's Florida Atlantic, 38.
0: So Collins 14. With his first career touchdown grab. Jackson Gutierrez with his first career touchdown throw. And with 1:16 to go here in the third quarter, it is 38-14 FAU.
1: So right now you're looking at anything to hang your hat on. And if you're looking for some positives here, Collins looked great running down the field.
0: Yeah.
1: I think he showed a lot of that athletic ability from the tight end position that we're looking for. He's clearly hard charging down the field. The ball is right on the money. Go up and make the catch. And finally, some kind of a big play for Navy. Probably too little too late, but now you have something that you can build on. Maybe a little spark, something to lift the defensive spirits up a little bit. Maybe bring some energy to it. At least finish the game strong. So you have something. So the plane ride isn't quite as long on the way home.
2: Yeah, Mike, a lot of football left to play. Have a bye week next week, going to Alabama to play Birmingham. So great point, and dig down, find a way to do it.
0: It will be returned at the 1-yard line here for FAU and bottled in and brought down.
4: Aaron Rodgers Jr. with
0: Rodgers with the return.
4: Gavin, no.
0: There's a flag on the play.
4: There is a flag on the play.
3: 29. During the return, holding. Return team number 29. Half the distance to goal from the end of the run. First down, Florida Atlantic.
0: So this will put FAU deep in their own territory here.
3: After further on-field discussion, the runner was down at the 11-yard line. The penalty will be enforced half the distance from there.
2: Maybe to give the Navy coaches a high five on the runner being down, because in unison they went and screamed at the official that he was down, and darn if they didn't listen to him.
0: It'll be first down and 10 for FAU. Worst starting field position of the evening for the Owls at their own 5-yard line.
5: First down and 10 at the 5.
0: Veltkamp in a shotgun look. He'll fire it to the outside. It's caught at the 5. Ball's loose, and it's going to roll out of play. There is a flag down as well.
2: I think we're going to have a hold on the edge over here, Joe.
0: We saw a similar flag earlier. Garcia lost that ball on the catch. Brandon Hoke. But it rolled about 7 yards right out of bounds, but we'll wait on the flag.
3: Holding offense number 9, half the distance to the goal. First down.
6: On the ready.
3: Thank you.
0: Cauley and Blazard in at linebacker right now, so they'll move it back to the 3-yard line.
5: First down from the 3-yard line.
0: So first down and 12 at the 3 for FAU. Play action fake back near side, and it is a diving catch at the 7-yard line by Balson. Picks up 4 and second down and 9 here for FAU. Time running down, 30 seconds to go here in the third quarter. 38-14 FAU. Veltkamp out of his own end zone, firing it. It's caught at the 15-yard line. Driving forward near the first down is Easton Messer. He will get the first down up to the 16-yard line. A pickup of 7 yards. And a FAU first down to end this third quarter. Messer now 8 catches, career high, 176 yards, and a couple of scores. End of 3 here in Boca Raton. It is FAU 38, Navy 14. We're back to South Florida after this network timeout on the Navy Radio Network.
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0: 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Go to MyNavyExchange.com. Navy Athletics thanks the Navy Exchange for their support of tonight's game. This fourth quarter of Navy football is being brought to you by Mantech, always advancing. And USAA is proud to be the sole anchor partner of Navy Athletics. Thank you to USAA for your continued support of the midshipmen and the entire military community and their families. 38-14 FAU as we get ready to start this fourth quarter.
2: Hey Joe, got some updates on an update on Braxton Woodson. He has a ankle sprain, and he's coming back in uniform. He's eligible to come back to play. I highly doubt that, but yes, we'll see.
0: So obviously,
2: good news though. Yes, no break.
0: They went to get an X-ray, and they got good news out of that X-ray. So great to hear from Braxton's perspective there. It'll be first down and 10 for FAU at their own 16. They drive right to left as we start the fourth quarter. Veltkamp in a shotgun formation. A handoff off the right side. It's Ethan Irvin, who's kind of been the guy in the second half. Didn't see much of him in the first half, but Irvin picks up five more to the 21-yard line. 10 carries, 44 yards for him. Leading the team in rushing yards, as Mike talked about, it's not been big numbers. The longest run they've had has been 7 yards tonight, but it has been efficient enough to keep Navy off balance.
1: Yeah, it's been what they need it to be, and it's been consistent. And if they can do that, it makes everything else they do in the passing game just that much more effective.
0: Messer in motion back towards the line of scrimmage. It's Irvin trying to pick his way through. He dives forward across the 25. They'll mark him down at the 25, so it'll bring up third down and one. And look, it is early in the season, but Navy, a team that was expected to contend for the American Conference title. So this will be a big feather in the cap for FAU. Up the middle for the first down is indeed Irvin. Probably you could argue for head coach Zach Kittley, this might be his biggest win. We'll see how it plays out the rest of the way. But for FAU to get an early conference win to set the tone for them is huge. All up to the 28-yard line. So first down and 10. Just underway here in the fourth quarter, 38-14 Owls. Two receivers stacked to the near side, just outside the hash marks. One receiver to the far side. Tight end in the left side of the formation in Johnson. It's a give in the backfield across the 30 to the 33-yard line. It's Irvin again, the sophomore from Buford, Georgia, who actually played last year. Didn't play a ton, but did play in the game in Annapolis. Had three carries for them. He picks up five more yards here. 12 carries. Check that, 13 carries for 56 yards now for Irvin. Second down and five. Veltkamp, snap back, throws it high here on the near side. Pass was intended for Dominic Henry. One of the rare miscues by Veltkamp today.
1: Yeah, I know tempo is FAU's identity, but you're still snapping the ball with 13 seconds on the play clock. I'm surprised that I can understand getting up to the line of scrimmage maybe, but you would think that at this point in the game they'd want to milk the clock a little bit.
0: FAU's been excellent on third down. They're 8 for 11 today. It's third down and 5 here. 12:47 to go. Shotgun snap. Veltkamp back to pass. Looking deep down the field. Far sideline. And it is incomplete. And a late flag comes out on the mids. Valson, was the intended recipient. There was some contact. And it's going to be another
3: pass interference. Defense. 15-yard penalty. Automatic first down.
2: Yeah, Joe, baptism under fire for Sean Martin, the young freshman from Florida.
0: Just got to get that head turned around, right,
2: yeah,
0: Keith?
2: Exactly. A couple of times tonight. He's there. Coverage is on him. But as you said, technique-wise, have to polish that up a little bit.
0: First down and 10 now after the penalty, all the way up to the FAU 48. It's a give in the backfield. Oh, big hit there for the mids coming in to make the stop. Marcus Blazard unloads on Caden Shields. Dutton there, no gain.
1: We talked a little bit about Florida Atlantic's running game. You know, their tempo keeps it so that Navy can't substitute as much as they usually would like. You wonder how much that's really weighing down on the defensive line.
0: Second down and 10, shotgun snap. Shields Dutton gets the call off the right side here. Reyes amongst others there. Not much there. They'll give him a yard. It'll bring up third down and 9.
6: Third down.
0: The plays, really, when you look at that, Mike, 66 plays for FAU to 38 for Navy. That tells you all you need to know without even looking at the scoreboard here. Third down and 9. Two receivers near, too far. Ball in the middle of the field on the Owls logo here at Howard Schnellenberger Field. 3 on the play clock. Veltkamp snaps. Pressure coming on the blitz. Deep down the field, this near sideline. That was a nice play by Navy, making the adjustment in the air. It was Cam Robinson reaching back with the right hand to knock it away from the intended receiver. And that'll bring up fourth down and a rare punting situation for Reed Chandley.
2: I'll tell you one thing, Mike, one position being tested today and all hands on deck is the secondary. I think every player, Matthew Salega was just out there, every player on the traveling squad as a defensive back has been in the game tonight.
1: Yeah, and Joe pointed out, you know, just the disparity in the number of plays that are being run. Really, you need all the fresh legs you can get in there because they are being tested downfield.
0: Ball takes a right turn here on this near sideline. It will go out of bounds at the 15-yard line, and the mids will take over there when we come back. 11-12 left to play here in the fourth quarter. It is FAU 38, Navy 14. We're back to Boca Raton after this network timeout on the Navy Radio Network.
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0: 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First down and 10 for the Mids at their own 15-yard line as they take over after the punt. Jackson Gutierrez on the handoff to Vic Listorti, pushing forward to the 20-yard line, a pickup of 5 for Listorti. This fourth quarter of Navy football is being brought to you by Mantec, always advancing.
2: Now Luke Hutchinson limping off the field as well. The wideout, senior wideout. Man.
0: In the opposite of last week against Towson, where no injuries really to note for that game. Second down and 5. It's a shotgun for Gutierrez and the Mids here. It's Barrow up the middle, breaks one tackle, gets a first down across the 30 to the 32-yard line. Pickup of 7 for Barrow and a Navy first down.
1: Yeah, that's something coaches like to see out of Mike Barrow. It's great from that snipe position, being able to have the flexibility to make some yards inside. They really like the way he can kind of hide behind the offensive line, the way he makes his cuts inside, and he can finish the runs with a little bit of power. That's a good thing to see that from Barrow on that play.
0: First down and 10. Gutierrez option left. Puts the feet down, fires it back near side. What a throw. Caught at the 37-yard line. And a first down on the catch there. Charles Robinson with the catch. That was a nice throw, Mike, from Jackson Gutierrez.
1: Boy, that was a hard throw. Turning back around, throwing all the way across the field and on the money. Nice play there. Trying to roll outside, trying to get the safeties moving to have one-on-one coverage going the other way. But doesn't do you any good if you can't deliver it on the money, and Jackson did.
0: First down and 10. Robinson with the catch up to the 42-yard line. Jet sweep. They hand it off to Barrow. Trying the left side. Cut it back to his right. Does pick up a couple positive yards to the 44-yard line. Pickup of 2. Second down and 8. Gutierrez is now 2 of 3 in the game for 79 yards and a touchdown.
1: You know, a lot of times when you see these kinds of games for Navy, you're trying to establish something one way. If you can find a tendency, you try to kind of exploit that a little bit and then try to catch the defense in that tendency. Navy just hasn't been able to establish their base offense to be able to run any of those kind of constraint plays to pick up the big yards.
0: Pitch play to Evan Blauer, who twists and turns his way up to the 46-yard line. That'll set up third down and 6 for the Mids at their own 46. Clock moving, fourth quarter, 8:28 to go. FAU 38, Navy 14. Third down and 6. Listorti to the left of Gutierrez. Jackson rolling left with some pressure. It pops up in the air. It's caught by Listorti. Gets away from one. Vic Listorti fighting his way to midfield. I have no idea how they got 5 yards out of that play. Just pure determination there by Listorti.
1: Yeah, I don't think that's how they drew that up. But what an effort just fighting for any positive yards. And it's good to see a little bit of fight in this situation right now. It would be easy to just let that ball drop. But these Mids aren't going to do that. They took the ball, going to go for it on fourth down, try to make something happen.
0: They actually do give Gutierrez a pass completion. It got knocked out of his hand, but it's right to Listorti. Fourth down and 1. Jackson rolling right. Gutierrez trying to get to the outside, racing to the flag. He turns the corner at the 45, pushed out of bounds at the 39-yard line. They'll mark it all the way down to the 36, a 14-yard carry. And Jackson Gutierrez showing some speed to the outside, picking up the first down.
1: Yeah, it looked like the rush end there. Jonathan Bax, looks like he fell down on the way trying to pursue outside. Opened up a lot of room for Gutierrez there. And nice to see the wheels. Nice to see something going. Picks up a first down, keeps a drive alive.
0: Charles Robinson slot left. They'll move around the formation. And now Jackson under center, Christian Cromer in the backfield. Jackson back to pass, looking downfield, looking for Truman Brassfield. Went up for it and got knocked away at the last second. Nice defensive play. Good throw, though, but good coverage downfield for FAU.
1: Looks like we got a flag behind the play.
0: It was Austin Ware with the coverage.
3: Personal foul, roughing the passer, defense number 2. 15-yard penalty, automatic. First down.
0: So Wilkie, the nod with the 15-yard penalty, former Auburn and Mississippi State player. They'll put the ball down at the FAU 21 after the 15-yard walk-off. First down and 10 at the 21.
4: First down and 10 at the 21.
0: Cromer in the backfield, Barrow with him as well. It'll be Barrow up the middle, nothing there. Pushed back, Denod with the denial there.
4: Michael Barrow.
0: No gain on the play, second down and 10 at the 21.

0: Barrow will go wide to the far side. Josh Guerin wide back near side. Barrow in motion back towards Gutierrez. He'll fake it to him. Jackson looking downfield, throwing it up. A flag flies. Pass was intended for Guerin, but there is a flag. It's going to be pass interference on FAU.
1: Pass interference, defense number 3. Spot foul, automatic, first down.
0: Derek Rogers called for the foul. So a couple key penalties have now taken it inside the 10-yard line here for Navy. Let's see where they put it down at. Should be around the 6-yard line.
2: After the penalty, first down.
0: First and goal to go here for the Mids at the 6-yard line. Robinson going wide to the far side of the field. Lestorti in the backfield to the right now of Gutierrez. He flanks out Isaiah Bryant to the right side of the formation. Bryant back in motion, back towards Gutierrez. The handoff there, and he's met and dropped in the backfield for a loss. Isaiah Bryant dropped there for a loss. Blake Burris with a tackle for a loss. A big hit there.
3: Yeah, Mitch trying to run outside zone, this time with Bryant, but FAU wasn't fooled on that play, just shooting the gap, getting into the backfield, and making the stop.
0: Second and goal at the 9. Gutierrez to throw back near side, and it is caught for a touchdown.
2: Touchdown, Navy.
3: Oh, what a pass.
0: Charles Robinson with the catch for the score.
4: Go for 2 again here, Joe.
0: So 2 touchdown passes for Gutierrez today. Didn't have a completion coming in. They'll go for 2 here. Jackson rolling right. Jackson with it. Fakes the pass. Keeps it. Nowhere to go and just lost it as he goes out of bounds. Well played there by FAU. So the 2-point conversion is no good. 5:41 to go now. And a touchdown of 8 yards. Charles Robinson, first touchdown catch for him. Timeout on the field. 5:41 to go here, fourth quarter. It's FAU 38, Navy 20. We're back to Boca Raton after this local timeout of the Navy Radio Network.
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0: support of tonight's game. 5:41 to go here in the fourth quarter. FAU 38, Navy 20. FAU expecting an onside kick. And they will take a timeout here.
1: Florida Atlantic takes their first charge timeout of the half. It's a 30-second timeout.
0: 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Practice your onside kick here. They've got Justin Welch out there to take this onside kick, number 95 for the Mids. Assuming that they try this here. They'll put two players on the right side. Trent Gillis coming over to the right side of the formation. Welch right up the middle. It's actually hit there by FAU. It's loose. And Navy sideline thinks they've got it. Let's see. They unpile the humanity, and Navy does have it.
2: Is
0: Trent Gillis there with the recovery for the Mids? Couldn't tell. It looked like number 14 came out with it. And the Mids convert on the rare onside kick conversion there. It didn't go 10 yards, but FAU touched it before it went 10 yards, so it's fair game at that point. And Navy, with 5:38 to go, will get the football back.
3: Yeah, I wouldn't call that pure execution necessarily, but you know, you create something and create a little chaos and see what happens. So good job by good effort to recover that loose ball. Now the Mids have a chance to maybe get another drive out there and see what they can do with it.
0: First down and 10 at their own 41. Play action fake. Jackson looking downfield, looking for Josh Guerin. Guerin can't make the catch. Nice recovery there again. It's number 24, Harry with the, excuse me, Ware with the play on the ball. Guerin looked like he was going to grab that one and then coming from behind and knock it free there.
3: Yeah, not a bad pass from Gutierrez, but maybe just not quite as far ahead of the receiver as it could have been. Gave the defensive back a chance to recover there, and he did to knock the ball away.
0: Second down and 10 for Navy at their own 41-yard line. Gutierrez will keep it. Jackson to the 45, takes a hit there, pushes it forward. He leans forward to the 46, even though they give him the 45, so only there a pickup of 4 yards. It'll bring up third down and 6. Jackson with 2 passing touchdowns today. It's third down and 6 for the Mids at their own 45-yard line. Obviously, probably 4-down situation. Gutierrez in the flat, and it's dropped there by Vic Listorti. Vic beside himself with not coming up with that catch. Had a nice catch earlier. That one, simple pass out to the flat. Wasn't going to get the first down, but he could have got them a little bit closer, and now it's 4th down and 6.
3: Just one of those days.
0: Jordan Collins comes wide here to the near side. Robinson slot right. 4th down and 6. Gutierrez looking right, rolling right, firing it through Collins' hands, and then on the backside, Robinson had a chance to grab it, but it's incomplete. I don't know if Collins just didn't see it or wasn't sure if it was intended for him. Two guys kind of in the same spot, but it is incomplete, and the Mids turn it over on down. We step aside. 4:54 to go here, fourth quarter. FAU 38, Navy 20. We're back to Boca Raton after this network timeout on the Navy Radio Network.
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8: 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Also, follow us on Facebook, X, and Instagram to keep up to date on all things Navy athletics. Mitz turned it over on down, so FAU will get it first and 10 at the Navy 45-yard line with 4:54 to go in this contest. FAU up by 18 points here, 38-20. Drew DeVilliers in at quarterback here for FAU. And the handoff there, a loss back at the 49-yard line.
9: You know, Navy's going to look back at this game and look at everything that went wrong. I think one thing that stands out is you look at their average distance to go on third down, 7.8 yards. You know, you see FAU winning on first down, winning at the line of scrimmage. The Miz just not be able to stay on schedule and keep the ball moving forward, and it doesn't allow them to set up the play action that is usually so effective for them.
8: Tillman on the handoff, and he's going to be pushed back for a loss on the play. Back to midfield. So back-to-back negative plays there. DeVilliers, who played against the Mids at Rice a couple years ago.
10: Third down.
8: And now it's third down and 15 from midfield. Mark Anthony Parker credited with the TFL in that last play. Two receivers near, too far. Third and 15. DeVilliers, hard snap count. It's nearly jump, but Arrington got back onside. Third down and 15. DeVilliers looking left the entire way, and the pass is off the mark. Pass was intended there for Garcia. And it's going to be a punting situation for the Owls.
9: Now the Mids are going to start looking forward. You know, this is, if you're going to have a performance like this, you better have it at the beginning of the season, you know, because at least now you can figure out what to correct, try to find something going forward, because even with this performance, you still have everything to play for, but you need...
8: Ooh, a high snap through the punter's hands, back at the 15-yard line. He kicks it into the end zone, and it just basket over. That will be 2 points and a safety for the Mids. Flags down back at the 10-yard line. I thought when he kicked it, he didn't have enough juice to get it across the goal line, but he just, across the end line. So this will be 2 points for the Mids and the football back. I assume that's what the flags are for. We'll wait for the official call.
0: And if you are the eternal optimist, it's a two-possession game.
8: Yes.
0: You break this for a touchdown. Onside kick. Another touchdown and two two-point conversions. And we're going to overtime, fellas.
8: Keith, if you score fast enough, you still have three timeouts and the two-minute warning.
0: You said it better than I.
8: So it is a safety for the illegal kicking. Hunter's now taught to do that, but he almost didn't get enough of the ball, and it almost was Navy ball.
9: He's trying to make that kick from like 10, 12 yards out. That was
11: correction. The foul for illegal kicking on the kicking team has been accepted. Half the distance to the goal from the 7-yard line, including a loss of down, will be first down Navy at the 7-yard line.
8: So the Mids will take the. They'll take the 2 points off the board, I would think, here. They can't get the 2 points and the football here. So it'll be Navy ball here half the distance. Right? This can't be 2 points.
9: No. I'm not sure that really makes sense, though. You take the safety.
0: The 2 points.
9: Yeah, you get the ball back.
0: If you score quick, which is asking a lot, obviously. The pressure's on them to recover the onside kick again, and then here we go.
11: Further discussion, Navy has declined the penalty, accepted the safety. 2 points for Navy. Florida Atlantic will kick off from the 20-yard line.
8: Yes, that's our third after further discussion today.
9: There's a lot of discussion going on.
8: But, yeah, you know, I think you take the points here and get the football back.
9: Yeah, the points are a gift. It gets you within two scores, which is at least theoretically possible for something to happen here. I mean, it's college football. Crazy things happen.
8: Yeah.
9: So take the points. See if you can make something happen on this return. You know, still keep yourself, you know, fighting for a chance in this game.
8: Of course, it'll be a free kick from the 20-yard line here after the safety. And they will kick it off. Rogers, who's Mr. Touchback, he'll have a tough time getting the touchback here, but... Isaiah Bryant waits at his own 15-yard line.
0: I don't care what level of football you're watching. You don't see too many 60-yard field goals. Fellas, we saw one tonight.
8: No, I think that's the first time I've ever seen a 60-yard field goal in person. Rodgers to the far sideline. It will be fielded at the 26-yard line. 40 across the 40 to the 43-yard line on the return for Navy. Barrow with the return for the Mids. So they get the ball just past the 40-yard line. We'll mark it at the 42.
9: Now the question for the Mids now is, it's one thing if you have, you've been able to run the ball and you're able to use some play action. Can they connect on some passes when Florida Atlantic expects it?
8: First down at 10 from the 42. Gutierrez in the flat to the right side. It is caught at the 47-yard line. Charles Robinson picks up 5 yards. Second down and 5.
9: Yeah, and Florida Atlantic's going to give them that all day. You know, if you... they make them go 5 yards at a time down the field, they'll be happy with it.
8: Gutierrez with some time over the middle. It's deflected. Gutierrez trying to find Lestorti. It'll bring up third down here in 5.
10: Third down. It's
8: Hutchinson wide to the right side of the formation. Barrow slot right. Snipe left is Robinson. Lestorti in the backfield. Third down and 6. And FAU wants a timeout.
11: Florida Atlantic takes their second charge timeout of the half. It's a 30-second timeout.
8: Ironically enough, this is like the game in Annapolis, but it's just in reverse.
0: Reverse, yeah. The score, the final score, much closer than the actual game was played, no doubt. And again, guys, you know, we'll break this down again after the game with Coach Newberry. But you know, early in the game, when this game was still a game, Navy answered the first touchdown with one of their own. And again, just rare, uncommon things we've seen from this team the last couple of years. False start, drop pass, fumble, a couple of open receivers that were missed, and things add up. And next thing you know, you're out of the game. You're down, Mike, and you're scuffling to try to keep pace, and just too much to overcome.
9: Yeah, and I think you have to give Florida Atlantic a lot of credit too, because if you look at their game plan, it was clear that they were going to come out here and challenge Navy. You know, right out of the gate, they're throwing the ball downfield. They're pressing Navy. They're coming up on defense, pressing the line of scrimmage, challenging that offensive line that's supposed to be a strength, trying to force Navy to show, prove that they can throw the ball, and the Mids just weren't able to do it today.
8: Third down and five. Gutierrez, three-step drop, fires it across midfield. It's caught at the FAU 49-yard line. It's Collins again with the catch, his second catch. And it'll bring up fourth down and two. Quickly to the line of scrimmage, Navy. Fourth down and two. Gutierrez under center. He'll sneak it here. He's got a long way to go. Trying to push the pile. I don't know. FAU thinks they stopped him. The Mids did not get a great spot here.
9: Well, the ref on the far sideline said to move the chains.
8: Oh, and the ref. Yeah, they say first down. Wow. Okay. First down and 10 at the 48-yard line. Can the Mids get a playoff here before the two-minute timeout? They can. Gutierrez looking downfield under pressure, tries to get away, and he'll be brought down for a loss and a sack back at the 49-yard line. And that will take us to the two-minute timeout.
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8: 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We'll step aside. 1:56 to go here, fourth quarter. 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Navy 22. 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
8: 1:56 to go here, fourth quarter. FAU leads Navy 38-22. Let's now pause 10 seconds for station identification. 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
17: Coach Brian Newberry here for Navy football. 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
8: Josh Roberts with his second sack of the day. for FAU. Makes it second down and 11 back at the 49-yard line. FAU leads Navy 38-22. They're trying to get their record to 1-1. Mids will have a week off next week. And another road trip to Birmingham, Alabama after that. And then they end the pregame road swing in Colorado Springs against Air Force. Second down and 11. Gutierrez back to pass under some pressure. Steps up in the pocket. He's got running room. 40, 35, 30. Jackson Gutierrez is gone. 15, 10, 5. Touchdown. Jackson Gutierrez racing through the middle of the field, going 49 yards for the score. And hold everything here. The two-point conversion upcoming for the Mids. They still do have all three of their timeouts.
18: Navy on for the two-point drive.
8: So this one is not over. Listorti to the right of Gutierrez. They need the two-point conversion here. They'll shift all the way to the left side of the formation. Four guys remain on the right side of the formation. Snap to Gutierrez, rolling right. Jackson throwing, it's caught for two. Yes, Vic Listorti. And hold the phone. It's 38-30. 1:46 left to go. And Navy has all three of their timeouts.
9: That was kind of crazy. You know, and what was interesting about that, this whole sequence, is that that was one thing that we haven't seen today that we saw last week. Was that scrambling, you know, you see the pass rush, nothing open downfield, and quarterback just pulling it down and running with it. Finally saw that for the first time this game. Gutierrez takes it to the house, and now it's college football. Crazy things happen, and crazy things are in progress.
8: Keith Mills, how about the speed of Jackson Gutierrez to run away from the FAU defenders there?
0: Yeah, great instinct on Jackson. You know, normally you might just chuck it up there, but he sensed that, hey, all the defensive backs were deep in the end zone and they didn't even see him running. So heads up, smart play, and Jackson has really, really played well since he came in for Braxton Woodson. And hey, who knows what can happen here? They're one for one on onside kicks already.
8: They went up the middle last time. Justin Welch is out there again. Let's see what they want to do here. It's trail by 8, 1:46 to go. Onside kick attempt back near side. Ooh, it takes a bounce out of bounds. And it will go short of the 10 yards, so a couple flags are thrown. That nearly took a Navy bounce right towards a Navy player, but the Mids still do have three timeouts here, so this one's not over yet.
11: Free kick out of bounds on the kicking team. 5-yard penalty from a dead ball spot. First down, Florida Atlantic.
8: Well, the bad thing is they're kind of in Rogers' field goal range right now. Now, he missed going in this direction from 54, made in the opposite direction from 60. But he certainly has the range. First down and 10 at the Navy 39 here for the Owls. Mids down by a score. High snap. And it's a run off the left side for Ethan Irvin. No gain. And Navy takes the timeout.
11: Takes their first charge timeout of the half. It's a 30-second timeout.
8: The question would be, if they don't get any yards, I don't know if he would try a 56-yarder.
0: Yeah, I don't think so. I'm pooch punting it and let them go, you know, force Navy to go 80 yards, 90 yards, and what, a minute or whatever they'll have left. Minute 10. But who knows, fellas?
8: Well, it's ingrained into every midshipman, right, Mike? Never give up.
0: Never give up.
8: And
0: don't give up
8: somehow,
0: the ship, right, Mike?
8: Some way, they're still in this game with 1:42 to go. And second down and 10, it's 38-30 FAU.
9: And now you start to wonder about FAU's play calling.
11: The field is that the injury happened prior to the timeout by Navy. Their timeout will be restored. The clock will start on the snap. Navy has declined a 10-second runoff.
8: I was going to say, it had to happen prior. Not too many guys get injured after the play. But you're right, you brought it up. You know, there was multiple times where they took a play with 10 seconds on the play clock. So here we go. Will they throw it here? Second down and 10 at the Navy 39. Messer back in motion towards the center. It's up the middle with Irvin. He pushes the pile to the 34-yard line. Ethan Irvin, who's kind of been the star
11: Navy
8: of the second half.
11: Navy takes their first charge timeout of the half. It's a 30-second timeout.
8: They'll actually give him the 33 here, it looks like. Yes, they will. So it's third down and four here at the 33-yard line.
9: And now in this situation, you start to wonder, what does FAU do here? Because it's third and four. You maybe take two plays if you want. If you want to get kind of crazy, you're getting a little bit closer, but it's still kind of a long field goal. You could take a pass here. You know, they've been very good. Maybe you could catch Navy off guard, selling out against the run, trying to get a clock stop. You know, it's an interesting situation. Running the ball is not FAU's strength. They've been pretty good today, but is this the kind of situation where you want to put the game on your running game when you're an air raid team?
8: Ethan Irvin is the single setback here on third down and four for FAU. First down would end the ball game, that's for sure. Henry in motion to the right side of the formation. They do give it to Irvin, and he dives for it, and I think he's going to be short by a yard. He gets to the 30-yard line. It is fourth down and one.
11: Second charge timeout of the half. It's a 30-second timeout.
8: I think going for it here is the better thing than kicking it here. It's fourth and one for FAU. I don't know.
9: Yeah, I would agree. I mean, if you're looking at what's the higher percentage play, is it a 48-yard field goal or is it gaining a yard?
0: Well, the play, guys, is have your 6'6" quarterback sneak it.
9: Yeah.
0: But he never takes a snap under center. Do you want to risk that if he takes a snap under center, fumbles the ball?
9: Oh, no, that's one thing you definitely don't do.
0: No. So if you go out of the
8: I'd be
0: shotgun,
8: shocked if they kick.
0: You go out of the shotgun. I mean, I'm sending all 11 guys, and I'm just putting my hands up. If he does throw it, hey, maybe you knock it down. But
8: I was watching Rodgers on the sideline walk up to one of the assistant coaches, but they're going to keep the offense out there. And if you're Navy, you sell out on the run. If they pull it and go to the outside, you just say, good job.
0: Yeah, good call.
8: It's fourth down and one. Probably not a full yard here, about three-quarters of a yard to get it, but officially it's fourth down and one. It's Irvin in the backfield with Veltkamp. Fourth down and one here for FAU. It's a handoff to Irvin, and he sneaks over the yardage to get, and that will do it. He initially was stopped, but he found a little bit of room off to the left side of the line, and that will do it. A first down for FAU, and they will hold on to win this game. Navy still does have a timeout here. They did not take it there after the play. So you think here it is a victory formation. They'll have to run another play after this. See if Navy wants to take their time out here. It is Veltkamp who, remember, Lavellier came in on the previous drive. They went back to Veltkamp. Loss of a yard on the play.
9: Kind of your point earlier, though, Keith. I've used the timeout because they're in victory formation. Veltkamp's under center. This is not his usual, his usual MO. You know, crazy things can happen. I don't know. I'd use that timeout.
8: Second down and 11, and that will be the ball game as the comeback comes up short here for the Mids, as they outscore FAU 23-7 in the second half, but will fall point shy in the end. Navy drops to 1-1 on the season. FAU improves to 1-1 on the year. And Navy now 0-1 in American Conference play as FAU wins their first conference game of the season. Final score here from Boca Raton. It is FAU 38, Navy 30. We'll send you to Scott Wyckoff at our network studios after this network timeout on the Navy Radio Network.
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27: What a wild finish to the American Conference opener at Flagler Credit Union Stadium in Boca Raton as Navy went to halftime down 24 points, but then came out in the second half. And wow, did they ever play some football, outscoring FAU 31-7 in the second half, but just not enough. The final score, FAU 38, Navy 30. So Navy loses their first game of the season, drops to 1-1 overall and 0-1 in the American Conference. FAU, they are now 1-1. They lost their opener to Florida, and they are now 1-0 in the American. Let's head out right now to Flagler Credit Union Stadium in Boca Raton as we head up to the press box, the Navy Federal Credit Union broadcast booth, as we're joined by Navy analyst Mike James. And that got real interesting at the end, Mike.
9: Yeah, it did. And you got to give some credit to Navy for trying to make a game of this. You know, it was, they just didn't look good from the start, and it's hard. You could really kind of let yourself go a little bit in the second half just to try to get off the field. But we know this program. We know these players. They're not going to do that. They're going to make some – they're going to try to – they're never going to quit. And to their credit, they made some plays a little bit in the second half. But in the end, it was just too little too late. But at least it's something you can build on going forward, because there is a lot of football to go in this season. And they're going to need that, because they're going into a bye week. You know, you don't want to have all doom and gloom heading into the bye week. You need to have something you can build on, something you can work on. And, yeah, they made a game of it at the end, at least made it a little exciting.
27: You've seen a lot of top quarterbacks over your years in the American. Caden Veltkamp, 27-32 for 386 yards and 5 touchdown passes. How does that rank?
9: Yeah, it's up there, and it's really showed his growth as a player. You know, one of the things, his tendencies that we looked at over last year was he's, you know, throws a lot of underneath balls. You know, it's very high volume. You know, didn't really test defenses downfield, but right off the bat, you could tell the FAU game plan was to test Navy. Not just, I mean, the secondary, they were putting it over their heads. You could tell that that game plan was really geared towards, you know, working on whatever things that Navy has yet to prove. And Veltkamp took advantage today and delivered some balls that were right on the money.
27: It was amazing how Navy answered back on their first series after the second play on offense for FAU's the long touchdown pass. But then Navy answers back with a long touchdown pass of their own, and it looked as though we'd be getting into a shootout there. What happened to the Navy offense in the first half?
9: You know, I think early on you saw some runs outside because FAU was really, you know, really loading the box, you know, forcing Navy to prove that they could defeat the run. You know, we're looking at that the biggest downfield threats from last year aren't there now, so FAU is looking to challenge that. Early on, the mids were able to get outside, and as FAU adjusted to that, they were starting to win a little bit more at the line of scrimmage, and the Navy wasn't able to make them pay. You know, they just, one of the questions for the mids coming into this season was, would you be able to throw the ball? You know, now that you don't have Eli Heidenreich, now that you don't have Blake Horvath, teams are going to challenge you to prove that you can make these big plays. We saw it early on. FAU was winning at the line of scrimmage, putting Navy in constant third and longs, and the mids couldn't answer. So now these questions that were out there at the beginning of the season, they're still there, and the mids need to be ready because every team that they see is going to keep testing them until they prove they can do it.
27: And in the last couple of years under Brian Newberry, as the defense has risen to the occasion, when they have stumbled, it was like today when that ball's getting behind them. How did you see that? And, you know, aside from the great athletic ability of Caden Veltkamp throwing for those five touchdown passes, what was it that you picked up on the passing game that really gave Navy so many problems?
9: Well, I think one thing is just the defense was on the field constantly, and Navy kept going three and out, just couldn't hold on the ball, couldn't sustain drives. We knew coming into this game it wasn't going to be a shutout. You know, Florida Atlantic, that's an offense that moves the ball. You got to give the defense a chance to catch their breath. You know, they made some stops. They were able to put some pressure on Veltkamp. You know, they got to him. They had sacks, but just not consistently enough, and the longer things went, the more that FAU was able to establish the run game a little bit, not in a spectacular way, but it kept the chains moving. They were able to pick up first downs, get 5-6 yards at a time. You start bringing some of that secondary in, and next thing you know, the ball's going over your head. So it was just a perfect game plan by Florida Atlantic. You have to give them a lot of credit for what they did, and now Navy has to go back to the drawing board, start getting back to practice, and start working on these things to show that the next team to test them this way, they'll be able to make them pay for it.
27: And there are no moral victories on the yard, especially with this football program. But when you look at what Jackson Gutierrez did in relief of Braxton Woodson, throwing for the two touchdown passes and running for a touchdown himself, we do know we do have two quarterbacks.
9: Yeah, that's true. And we don't know what the situation is with Braxton Woodson going forward. We hope that he'll be okay. He has a bye week coming up to give that ankle a chance to heal, and I'm sure we'll get updates on that later on in the week and going into next week, into the next week with the UAB game. But it is reassuring to know that Gutierrez comes in, he runs the offense. Wasn't perfect. He had some passes batted down, but you know, it's a crazy situation that he was asked to come into, and he handled it pretty well. One thing we haven't seen from him for really between last year and this year is him throwing the ball. He was able to connect on some long passes today. So that was refreshing to see. So, you know, it's kind of a thin silver lining on a pretty dark cloud today, but it's something, you know, and you have to come out of a game like this with something. So it's good to see Gutierrez make some play and have some confidence knowing that you at least have a quarterback going forward no matter what.
27: And as you mentioned, we know Navy will be spending the bye week getting ready for UAB and also getting healthy. What does Mike James have planned for the bye week?
9: Oh, I'm going to do whatever my wife tells me to do. I am very privileged to be able to do this, and she's very good to me to not mind me doing this, but encourage me to do it. But on those bye weeks, I make sure that I spend as much time as I can with the family to keep things happy at home.
27: Well, a week from Friday, we will talk to you on the road in Birmingham, Alabama. Thanks, Mike.
9: Always a pleasure, Scott.
27: That's Mike James, Navy football analyst. 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Navy drops a 38-30 decision to FAU in Boca Raton. Navy trailed at the half 31-7, but then came out scoring 31 points of their own in the second half, only allowing a single touchdown, but they really put themselves behind the eight ball with that tough first half. And FAU holds on to beat Navy 38-30. Next, after the bye week, it is at UAB for the Midshipmen in Birmingham. That will be Friday night, September 25th. Our coverage begins at 6:05 with the kickoff at 7 o'clock. FAU, they're right back home next week in Boca Raton as a host FIU. Coming up next, we'll be joined by the voice of the Midshipmen, Joe Miller, right here on the Navy Radio Network.
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8: Jackson under center. Barrow in motion, Gutierrez to throw, under pressure, looking deep down the field, and it's caught at the 30-yard line. 20, 15, 10, 5, touchdown. Jordan Collins.
7: 64-yard touchdown pass from Gutierrez.
8: 64 yards on the pass catch for his first career touchdown. Second and goal at the 9. Gutierrez to throw, back near side, and it is caught. For a touchdown.
7: Touchdown. Navy.
8: Oh, what a pass.
7: 6-yard touchdown.
8: Charles Robinson with the catch for the score. Second down and 11. Gutierrez back to pass under some pressure. Steps up in the pocket. He's got running room. 40, 35, 30. Jackson Gutierrez is gone. 15, 10, 5. Touchdown.
7: Touchdown. Navy.
10: Jackson Gutierrez racing through the middle of the field, going 49 yards for the score. And hold everything here. The two-point conversion upcoming for the Mids. They still do have all three of their timeouts.
27: And he would also throw for two on the conversion. The Navy backup quarterback, 6 of 12 for 100 yards passing and two touchdowns and the two-point conversion. Also, 7 carries for 75 yards and that touchdown. Jackson Gutierrez, the player of the game.
26: The Navy Postgame Show, brought to you by Hawkeye 360, continues on the Navy Football Radio Network.
27: A Navy second-half comeback comes up just short, a touchdown and a two-point conversion short, as FAU holds on to beat Navy 38-30. Their graduate senior quarterback, Caden Veltkamp, 27 of 32 for 386 yards and 5 touchdown passes in the win. Navy drops to 1-1, 0-1 in the American. Florida Atlantic also at 1-1, 1-0 in the American. Let's head back now to the Navy Federal Credit Union broadcast booth at the Flagler Credit Union Stadium in Boca Raton. We're joined by the voice of the midshipman, Joe Miller. And Joe, I talked about it with Mike, but that was a crazy finish, and that game was far from over at the end.
8: Yeah, no doubt about that, Scott. I mean, it got a little wild and wacky. You know, you go back and look at it, too. Like, there's a couple extra possessions in the second half, Al. You look back, and you know, they put in DeVillier as their backup quarterback. Navy got a chance, you know, a couple different times. You just don't expect that to come through in that situation. Of course, you had the botched snap that kind of added 2 points that kind of made that a little bit more of a possibility from that standpoint. But, yeah, I did not expect to be talking about in the final minute and a half a crucial fourth down to give FAU the ball game in that situation. So it just goes to show you how things can turn out sometimes. But, yeah, I was not expecting a one-score game at the end of this day. But FAU, give them credit too. You know, they, you know, went to the run game there on the final drive when they needed it the most. Now, look, at that point, Navy had played, you know, a ton of snaps, but they still were able to get that first down. And Ethan Irvin, you know, you look back on it, he didn't have much of a factor in the first half at all. The 17 carries for 67 yards, most of that came in the second half. And you know, we didn't really think much of it at the time, but he got some crucial yards, which eventually led to the victory for FAU.
27: Yeah, an unbelievable game for Caden Veltkamp. But how about this receiving core that Coach Kittley has put together? In addition to Easton Messer, Valson, they both had 8 catches. Messer for 179 yards, 2 touchdowns. Valson, 115 yards and 1 touchdown. That really seems to be the difference this year with this FAU team, that the quarterback that we knew was good last year, Veltkamp, now has got some receivers to throw to.
8: Yeah, plus also, you know, he was a little banged up last year, and I think he's healthy now. He looked bigger and stronger. We talked to Brian Newberry. He talked about in the pregame show that, you know, as far as what he's seen of Veltkamp, he looks bigger, looks stronger, and he certainly looked that out on the field tonight. But, yeah, Messer's a fantastic player, you know, career high in yards tonight for him with 179 yards. And as we talked about, Mike brought it up early in the broadcast, you know, typically this is not a team that throws a ton of passes downfield over 20 yards, and they came out and attacked that way. I think getting that extra guy in Valson is huge for them. You know, and Dominique Henry is not a bad little third option. Transfer from BYU. He had 3 catches last year in Annapolis against the Mids for 44 yards. So they've got some talented guys. A guy like Tucker Holloway, who sees the field every now and then. He's a transfer from Virginia Tech. He was a all-conference punt returner at Virginia Tech in the ACC. But because of Messer, you know, he's not out there returning punts, and he doesn't see as much time on the field. So that upgrade at the wide receiver position has helped them. They run 4 different running backs. Again, they didn't break anything big. I mean, the crazy part of what they did tonight is, you know, you look at the yardage, it's not that impressive. But when they needed 4 or 5 yards, they were able to get it. You know, the sack yardage takes some, you know, numbers off of it, but only a long run of 7 yards. But they were consistent in getting 3 or 4 yards, and as we talk about a lot of times with Navy, if you can get 3 or 4 yards on first down, it set you up quite nicely for the rest of the series. And, you know, Veldkamp was fantastic tonight. You know, 27 of 32, stood in there a couple times when he needed to make some big throws and made those throws. He scrambled that one time to find Henry in the back of the end zone. That was a very nice play by him. So I'm sure he is going to get very much strong consideration for American Conference Offensive Player of the Week.
27: Scary moments when you had the call of Braxton Woodson leaving the game at 10:41 of the third quarter. Just went down.
8: Yeah.
27: And, you know, even had the wherewithal to try to throw the ball forward to create a pass. But, I mean, just dropping down, not hit on the play, sprained left ankle, though you never want to see anyone injured. Hearing that when Keith reported on that, boy, that was, for lack of a better word, good news.
8: Yeah, no doubt. I mean, it looked bad. You know, Braxton is a strong kid, a powerful kid. That has a big-time arm, and obviously we've seen his ability to run. And it just was one of those situations where it just looked bad from the get-go. So glad to hear that there's some positive news, and obviously you'll get a little bit more time off now. But, you know, and for Braxton, it was, you know, he was going to the outside, and like we talked about during the broadcast, you know, he's ready to make a move, and that's what kind of scared me a little bit because obviously – You talk about player, you know, in that moment trying to be dynamic, trying to be explosive, and that's where some things can happen, can pop and different things. So obviously we don't know the extent of it to this point, but it was definitely a scary situation, and it's good to hear that it might not be as serious as they initially thought. We don't know that for sure, but he was back out there. He was warming up, and if, you know, I've been on the Navy sideline for many years. If it was something super serious, they would not have allowed him to be on the sideline warming up. So I guess from that standpoint, there is some good news there.
27: And finally, Joe, what is the biggest thing you think this team needs to clean up in these 2 weeks before they travel to Birmingham to play a good UAB team on a Friday night?
8: Yeah, that's an interesting question. I think if you ask that to the coaching staff right now, they'd say everything. But, you know, I think from the perspective of the big plays downfield here in the first two games, that's been the one area that I think you see that the improvement needs to be made. I think they've done a good job for the most part getting some pressure on the quarterback. They did it again today. Maybe, you know, being able to get a – look, it's tough at Navy to be able to get a pass rush if you're rushing just three or four. Typically, that's not been an area where they've gotten a lot of, you know, success. So it does have to be bringing the blitz in certain situations. That's going to leave you vulnerable to some of the big plays. But I think that's the one area that I think you look at through the first two games where you go, okay, that's been a little bit of an issue. The other thing that they have not been able to do, and it's, I mean, some of this is luck. Some of this, they haven't been able to turn teams over. And that's been a, you know, look, can you, it's like I used to joke as a kid playing Madden, you know, you hit the fumble button. Like, sometimes you can't, there's just something you can't do about it. But I do think through two games, they really haven't been honestly close to, you know, to picking a pass off, you know, a couple times here or there maybe. But, you know, creating some turnovers and stopping some of those big plays on the offensive side for the opposite teams. And I think right now, if you have to have some on the offensive side, just being a little bit more consistent in the running game outside of the quarterback position. I mean, you know, you look at the numbers tonight, again, you're talking about of the 240 yards, roughly about 180 off the top of my head is from the quarterback position. Not that that's a bad thing, but again, they talked a lot about in the spring into the fall camp that they didn't want to be completely reliable in the quarterback getting all the chunk plays in the running game. So I think that would be the other aspect that you're kind of looking at to check out on.
27: Well, Joe, have a good trip back. Look forward to hearing from you in Atlanta. And I asked Mike, what are your plans for the bye week?
8: We'll go watch my son play soccer. I'll be there tomorrow at after a couple hours of sleep. So anybody in your creek tomorrow in the Annapolis area, I'll be at 1:30 next Saturday, next Sunday, more ECNL soccer for me. So get to watch my son play soccer that's mostly what I'll be doing, and probably watching some football as well.
27: Outstanding. Have a good trip home.
8: Thank you, Scott. Appreciate it as always.
27: The voice of the midshipman, Joe Miller, from Flagler Credit Union Stadium in Boca Raton. 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After FAU's impressive 38-30 win over Navy, Navy drops to 1-1. As we've been talking about, their next game a week from Friday. It's after the bye week, September 25th in Birmingham, Alabama, against UAB. Coming up next, we will hear from the coach of the midshipmen, Brian Newberry, on the Navy Radio Network.
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8: Jackson under center. Barrow in motion. Gutierrez to throw under pressure. Looking deep down the field, and it's caught at the 30-yard line. 20, 15, 10, 5, touchdown. Jordan Collins.
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27: A disappointing night on the road in Boca Raton. Florida Atlantic University beating the Naval Academy 38-30. Four first-half touchdown passes for Caden Veltkamp and 352 yards of total offense in the first half. Just too much. Navy rallied with 31 second-half points of their own, but it was too little, too late, as FAU holds on to beat Navy by a final score of 38-30. We send you back now to Flagler Credit Union Stadium in Boca Raton as we hear from the head coach of the midshipmen, Brian Newberry.
28: Coach, why don't you just tell your overall thoughts on that performance?
29: Yeah, well, the first half was a disaster. Let me say this, first of all. Congrats to FAU. Coach Kittley's doing a great job with that program. They brought in a lot of new talent. He's got a good football team, and he had his guys ready to play tonight. And they looked like they were hungrier than we were in the first half. They looked like a team ready to play. We looked like a team going through the motions a little bit. And so just buried ourselves in a hole, you know, in the first half. Couldn't get anything going, any kind of rhythm going offensively. You know, I'm on the side making adjustments on defense. I look up, we're in 3rd and 10, 3rd and 11, 3rd and 12, and that's not how we have success offensively. So, and then because of that, we played 50 snaps, you know, in the first half on defense. Get a couple balls thrown over our heads, some big X plays, and just got off to a horrific start. You know, and the end of the half scenario, that's on me. We should have just taken a knee and gone to the half. But you know, you'd like to get a stop or force a field goal there at the end, all right, and then you're in a lot better position, you know, going to halftime with the ball coming out. But a lot of things wrong. We could talk for a long time. A lot of things we got to do better.

0: can do for us, you know, moving forward.
1: You're not going to hear from more open and honest head coach in all of college football than Brian Newberry. He will tell you exactly what happened, why he believes it happened, and what the team needs to do moving forward. You heard that when he came off the field at halftime with Navy trailing by 24 points, the largest halftime deficit since also trailing Notre Dame 31-7 back in 2024. He told Keith Mills all that he thought was wrong, and then right there talking about what the midshipmen need to do to come back after the bye week against UAB moving forward, and also talking about how proud he was of Jackson Gutierrez is coming on in relief of an injured Braxton Woodson. Looking at the numbers, the thing that really jumped out was the 352 yards of total offense in the first half by FAU, thanks mostly to those four first-half touchdown passes for Caden Veltkamp. Veltkamp ended up 27-32 passing for 386 yards and five touchdowns. It was an unbelievable performance by him throwing the ball. Irvin ran the ball 17 times for 67 yards, much of that in the second half, but rushing the ball, only 42 yards rushing, not what Florida Atlantic had to do to win this game. They put it in the air, and they scored some big points throwing it in the air, and all those five touchdown passes in the ball game. And how about Easton Messer? Eight catches for 179 yards and two touchdowns. And it was also Kirby Valson, eight catches for 115 yards. The real difference in this one. For Navy, in the ball game, 393 total yards of offense, 246 rushing yards, 147 yards passing. It was Jackson Gutierrez in relief of Braxton Woodson, 6 of 12 throwing for 100 yards and his first two career touchdown passes. And Braxton Woodson, before he went out with the ankle sprain early in the third quarter, only 3 of 11 off the mark today for 47 yards passing. He did run the ball nicely. Braxton Woodson with that long 48-yard touchdown run on the third play from scrimmage for the midshipman in the first quarter. 12 carries for 96 yards in all. Jackson Gutierrez, 7 carries for 75 yards. And Michael Barrow had 6 carries for 39 yards. Vic Listorti, though a fumble, he did have 4 carries for 35 yards. His longest carry of 19 yards. And Vic Listorti also caught two passes. Cam Robinson, 4 catches on the night for 36 yards and a touchdown. And it was also Jordan Collins, the 2 catches, including that long touchdown catch in the win for the midshipmen. As you look defensively at the midshipmen, Christian Johnson, 11 total tackles, 5 solos. So coming off the bench, playing very well at linebacker. Giuseppe Sessi, the captain, safety, 9 tackles. Mark Anthony Parker, 9 tackles. Coleman Cawley, 8 tackles in the ball game. Also, a couple of sacks in the ball game. Lucerne and also Griffin had another sack for the midshipmen on defensively, as the midshipmen just couldn't get it going, couldn't stop the Florida Atlantic Owls, especially in the first half, as they score a total of 38 points. Navy did rally back, though, coming back down the stretch. And they outscored FAU 31-7 in the second half. It was also a missed field goal in the ball game for the midshipmen. So again, Brantley, the freshman, missing his first field goal attempt in this ball game. But things to work on, as the coach said, as the midshipmen will put things back together on the practice field on the banks of the Severn River in Annapolis. On the Art of the Naval Academy, they have 2 weeks to do it. Friday night, they play again on the 25th against UAB, a game we'll have for you right here on the Navy Radio Network. Our pregame show starts at 6:05 and the kickoff at 7 o'clock. Coming up next, we will hear from some players in the Navy locker room and also have the college football highlights of this one for the midshipmen as you're listening to the Hawkeye 360 Navy Football Postgame Show. 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The final in Boca Raton, Florida Atlantic 38, Navy 30 on the Navy Radio Network.
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8: The American Conference opener on this Saturday night. Coverage brought to you by the Navy Exchange. Navy drops a 38-30 decision to FAU in the American. Let's head back now to Flagler Credit Union Stadium in Boca Raton as Keith Mills is joined by Jackson Gutierrez.
9: Well, Jackson, talk about the game overall. I mean, a disappointing final result.
10: Yeah, I mean, we started off slow, dug ourselves in the hole a little bit. But, I mean, I'm proud of the way that we came out and fought back behind the A ball a little bit. So, like I said, super proud of how we fought back. Just can't shoot ourselves in the foot.
11: But when you're on the side watching Braxton run the offense, do you see things from there sometimes you can't see at quarterback?
10: Yeah, when
9: you're on the field.
10: I mean, you know, everybody knows that when you're on the field, you know, that when the bullets are flying, it's hard to see some things. So we come off to the sideline. I think Coach Jasper does a really good job with me and Brax watching the film back and correcting things that need to be corrected. And I think all the quarterbacks collectively, when one thing gets corrected, I think we do a good job of correcting it for everybody. So
11: take us through when you got out there. Well, you energized the offense. You moved the football. You scored touchdowns. How come?
10: Yeah, I mean, we're just fighters. That's where we are at Navy. And that was the message, I think, from all the coaches and the team. Just keep on fighting. We're not quitters, and I think that's what we did.
11: Did you want one more shot at the end?
10: Yeah, I mean, of course. You know, hindsight's 20/20. I mean, everybody wants one more shot, but sometimes that's how the cookie crumbles. But like I said, I'm proud of how we fought.
11: Long season, got a bye this week, regroup a little bit, come back against Alabama, Birmingham. As a leader, what's your message to the rest of the guys?
10: Don't flinch. Don't flinch. Just like I said, we're fighters. We don't quit. Get Brax back healthy, and we'll keep rolling.
8: A proud junior midshipman. You heard the leadership of him right there. Jackson Gutierrez coming off the bench in the second half when Braxton Woodson left the game with a sprained left ankle at 10:41 to go in the third quarter. He led a 31-7 comeback for Navy in the second half, but it comes up short as FAU holds on to beat the midshipmen 38-30. It was the 24-point halftime deficit that Navy could not climb out from under. That is the largest since also trailing Notre Dame by that score, 31-7 in 2024. You heard Jackson Gutierrez there from Flagler Credit Union Stadium in Boca Raton with Keith Mills. Jackson Gutierrez, that 64-yard touchdown pass, an 8-yard touchdown pass, the 64-yard pass to Jordan Collins, and that 8-yard touchdown pass pass to Charles Robinson. And then he also found himself in the end zone himself, running it in and also converted on a 2-point conversion. So Jackson Gutierrez proving that he is the man for the Midshipmen. You saw what he did in the opener against Towson coming on in, and also today in relief of Braxton Woodson. The final score, FAU 38, Navy 30. 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
12: It's the first of three straight tests on the road for this Navy team. Live from Boca Raton, Florida, it's the Owls of Florida Atlantic taking on the Midshipmen from the United States Naval Academy. And it's next. Belkamp back to pass, looking deep down the field, going for Messer. He caught it at the 35, angling to the near sideline, 20, 15, 10, 5, touchdown. How about that? On the second play, 76 yards, Caden Belkamp to his top receiver, Easton Messer. He hit him in stride like that was a perfect throw.
13: Yeah, and it's a tendency breaker, too. They are not a downfield passing team. Belkamp only completed 25 passes last year where the ball traveled more than 20 yards through the air.
12: Michael Barrow in the backfield. They'll pitch it to Barrow, trying to get the outside 30, 35-yard line. First down, cuts back infield, 40, 45, up near midfield there where he's taken down. So how about that? 25 yards. Well, they'll mark it down at the 49. So 24 yards and a first down on the first carry. And it's the mids that go with pace. Barrow in motion, second down and 7. Cromer's the lead blocking back as Woodson takes the outside 40, 35, far sideline. Tiptoeing down the sideline. He's going to get free inside the 10. 5, touchdown. Braxton Woodson. They score in 2 plays.
13: It's already a track meet here. I'm not sure if we're at the right stadium here. It's a different sport.
12: Braxton Woodson down the sideline for 48 yards. Takes it in. Ethan Irvin in the backfield to the right of Belkamp. 2 receivers near, 2 far. Belkamp with time, looking down the field. It's Messer wide open again for a touchdown. Easton Messer's second touchdown reception of the night. Right down the heart of the Navy defense. And Florida Atlantic is back in front with a 36-yard touchdown pass to Easton Messer. They put Messer in motion. Belkamp keeps it, and he is surrounded in the backfield. Lysak, Parker, both there. And they'll mark it back at the 19, so a tackle for a loss there. Fourth down and 3 at the 10. Tillman in the backfield. Belkamp in the shotgun formation. Back to pass. Fade pattern. Near sideline. Bowson goes up for it, and it's knocked away at the last second, and the Navy defense holds. Belkamp, second down and 11, going deep down this near sideline. It's got a man in the corner. It is caught for a touchdown. It is Bowson. His second touchdown for FAU. And Florida Atlantic leads it 20-7, pending the extra point here.
13: They're going to go for the field goal. It's going to be a long one.
12: 60 yards. It would be a new school record for Colin Rogers from 60, the right-footed kick. It's got the distance, and it is good. Colin Rogers from 60 knocks it home, and FAU gets 3 points here late, 31-7. Owls bring in another tight end on third and goal. Play action fake wide open is the tight end, A.J. Johnson. And the grad senior from Fort Lauderdale, Florida, transfer from Villanova, has his first touchdown catch in an Owls uniform. Jackson under center. Barrow in motion, Gutierrez to throw, under pressure, looking deep down the field, and it's caught at the 30-yard line. 20, 15, 10, 5, touchdown. Jordan Collins. 64 yards on the pass catch for his first career touchdown. First down and 10. Gutierrez option left. Puts the feet down. Fires it back near side. What a throw. Caught at the 37-yard line. And a first down on the catch there. Charles Robinson with the catch. That was a nice throw, Mike, from Jackson Gutierrez.
13: Boy, that was a hard throw. Turning back around, throwing all the way across the field and on the money.
12: Second and goal at the 9. Gutierrez to throw back near side. And it is caught for a touchdown.
13: Oh, what a pass.
12: Charles Robinson with the catch for the score. Second down and 11. Gutierrez back to pass under some pressure. Steps up in the pocket. He's got running room. 40, 35, 30. Jackson Gutierrez is gone. 15, 10, 5. Touchdown. Jackson Gutierrez racing through the middle of the field. Going 49 yards for the score. And hold everything here. The two-point conversion upcoming for the Mids. They still do have all three of their timeouts.
8: And that's how it would end. FAU holds on to beat Navy by a final score of 38-30.
14: The defensive call of the game, presented by Northrop Grumman.
12: Third down and 9. Shotgun. Back to pass. Veltkamp with some pressure. Trying to get away back near sideline. And he's going to be wrapped up and brought down for a sack. Griffin Willis with the sack for the Mids. Back to the 30-yard line, and it'll bring up a punting situation for FAU.
13: Huge play for the Mids there. One of the keys to this game is, are they going to be able to get pressure only rushing three or four? Only brought four on that play. You want to see that defensive line respond. Don't have Landon Robinson anymore like they did in last year's game. Right off the bat, we're seeing them establish themselves at the line of scrimmage.
8: Navy football highlights built by HII. HII delivering the advantage. FAU 38, Navy 30. Coming up next, a preview of Navy's next game after the bye week as they continue this road trip. Game 2 as they set sail this next time on a Friday night for Birmingham, Alabama and UAB. It's all coming up on the Navy Radio Network.
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8: In the American Conference opener at Flagler Credit Union Stadium in Boca Raton, Florida Atlantic beating the Naval Academy today 38-30. Navy's next game after this coming bye week will be on Friday, September 25th at UAB under the lights in Birmingham, Alabama. Alex Mortensen is the first-year head coach of the Blazers after becoming interim coach midway through last season when Trent Dilfer stepped down. And this season, his first game as head coach for UAB was against SEC power Florida in the Swamp.
20: Yeah, I think you do learn a lot about your team when you play an opponent of the quality of Illinois, and a lot about your players. And that's obviously, we've talked about it a lot in the preseason, one of the big challenges has been trying to evaluate them. And you hope at this point we're not learning too much in the first game, but you are, you know, you are learning about your guys. And so I think it does help you go forward, you know, as you're forming your identity and understanding, okay, what directions do we want to go in all three phases? So I think it is helpful.
8: As last season, the midshipmen knocked off UAB at Navy Marine Corps Memorial Stadium in Annapolis.
12: Big play here. Kitna throwing deep, looking for the corner of the end zone, and it is intercepted. Phillip Hamilton forced a fumble, and now he's got an INT. And Navy gets the ball back, up two scores with 5:16 to go.
8: Kickoff after next week's bye week on Friday night, September 25th against UAB in Birmingham will be at 7 o'clock with the pregame show here starting at 6 as Navy plays game two of this three-game road trip that eventually will end up in Colorado Springs after the UAB game. A week later after that game in Birmingham, as the midshipmen play the first leg in the battle for the Commander-in-Chief's Trophy against their arch rivals from the Air Force Academy. So a lot of big football on tap for the midshipmen. And after this loss to FAU 38-30 today, the midshipmen taking advantage of that bye week on the yard, trying to get things back in order before they continue the road trip. Game two of the road trip, Friday, September 25th against UAB in Birmingham, Alabama. Again, our network coverage begins at 6 o'clock right here, followed by the kickoff at 7. Before we go any further, let's pause now 10 seconds for station identification on the Navy Radio Network.
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8: Coming up next, we'll check in on what's going on this week in Navy athletics, and also we'll check the college football scoreboard. There were some huge upsets and some huge come-from-behinds that you want to hear about as FAU knocks off Navy 38-30 in Boca Raton on the Navy Radio Network.
23: Going farther, making progress, always advancing. I'm Matt Tate, CEO of Mantech. 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
28: 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Don't give up the ship. 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
8: Tonight, FAU beating Navy 38-30, the final score in the American Conference opener for the midshipmen at Flagler Credit Union Stadium in Boca Raton. Navy 1-1 now. Bye week next week, then Friday, September 25th. The midshipmen continue the road trip at UAB. FAU, they're not 1-1. They host FIU next Saturday. Now here's Tim Nolan with This Week in Navy Athletics.
2: Thanks, Scott. Let's take a look ahead at the Navy sports calendar for next week, as several programs will be starting their 2026 campaigns. Last season, the Sprint football team won the Collegiate Sprint Football League with a perfect 8-0 record, including an overtime win over Army. This season kicks off on Friday against Penn at Navy Marine Corps Memorial Stadium at 6 o'clock. The Mids will also be at home in their second game of the season when they host Army on September 25th at 6 with the Star on the line in Annapolis. This will be the first Army-Navy competition of the year in the Star Series presented by USAA. The men's soccer team will travel to Longwood on Tuesday and then host Patriot League rival Boston University on Saturday at 1 p.m. at the Glenn Warner Soccer Facility. The women's squad will be at Youngstown State tomorrow and travel to Boston on Saturday to open up conference play. The water polo team got its season off to a perfect 5-0 start last weekend in Lejeune Hall. A wrap-up weekend play at Princeton tomorrow with a contest against Harvard. Speaking of aquatic sports, the women's triathlon squad will travel to the state of Pennsylvania next Saturday to compete in the Beaver County Collegiate Cup. Both offshore and intercollegiate sailing programs will host competitions next Saturday and Sunday in Annapolis. The women's tennis team will host the Bill and Sandra Moore Invitational. It's an annual 3-day event at the Brigade Sports Complex. Next weekend, the men's golf team will host the GOAT Tournament at the Naval Academy Golf Course. Both cross-country programs will travel to Indiana State, and the volleyball team will open Patriot League play with road contest at Colgate and Holy Cross. Both rugby teams will also be in action on Saturday as the women travel to Springfield, Massachusetts to face American International College. The undefeated men's program will be in Fredericksburg, Virginia to take on Mary Washington. That match will represent the last contest before Coach Gavin Hickey's Mids host Army on Saturday, September 26th at the Brusmack Rugby Center at 11 a.m. It'll be the first meeting between the two service academies since last year's national quarterfinal and route to Navy's run to the championship. But after coming home empty-handed, senior co-captain Ed Soder says this year's message is to take nothing for granted, so that this time around the Mids can take the national title back to Annapolis in early May.
3: I think the biggest lesson that we got from that loss was that nothing's going to be given, right? Like, we may have all the stars, we may have all the pieces, but at the end of the day, like, we got to go out there and earn it. And so I think this year that's been the mentality. Like, we're going to earn everything, like every practice, every lunch practice, every lift, every film session, and ultimately the games on Saturdays. Like, we're going to go out there, and anything we do, we're going to earn. So that's the mentality this year.
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8: Yeah, Tim Nolan does such a great job. 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Their first road game of the season, they fall to FAU 38-30. Coming up next, scores around the country, and you'll want to stick around for this one. Some amazing comebacks and some huge upsets in this week 3 of college football. 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
8: A busy day and night in the American Conference in Boca Raton. FAU beats Navy 38-30 at Lincoln Financial Field. 16th-ranked Penn State knocks off Temple 27-9. And how about this one on the banks of the Hudson in West Point? It was a comeback by South Florida to beat Army 28-24. USF with 10 points in the last 3 minutes of the game to rally for the win. The Bulls are already now 2-0 in the American. In Greenville, App State beat cross-state rival East Carolina 27-24. In South Bend, number 3 Notre Dame all over Rice. The final 52-0. In St. Marcos, it was UTSA rallying to beat Texas State 31-26. In Birmingham, UAB, they start out the season 2-0. They beat UL Monroe 26-20. Next up for the Mids is UAB in 2 weeks. North Texas beat UNLV 44-6. In Boise, Boise State rallied. They came from behind to knock off Memphis 38-20. Tulsa's now 2-0 as they beat Sam Houston 23-17 in Huntsville. In New Orleans, Tulane knocking off South Alabama 28-24. First win of the season for the Green Wave. And in Oxford, number 9 Ole Miss, they beat Charlotte by a final of 41-9. In the AP College Football Top 25, what a come from behind. Number 4 Texas, down 23-3, rallies to beat number 1 Ohio State in Austin with 21 fourth quarter points. It was Texas over number 1 Ohio State, 24-23. And in Athens, number 2 Georgia, no problem at all with Western Kentucky. The Bulldogs win 70-20. And how about this upset? Oklahoma State beats number 6 Oregon 39-31 in Stillwater, ending a 28-game FBS losing streak for the Cowboys in a big way after losing to Tulsa in the opener. In Bloomington, number 5 Indiana 55-0, beating Howard. In College Station, 10th-ranked Texas A&M taking down Arizona State 48-20. And how about Michigan after all that happened last week? At home, they beat number 11 Oklahoma 17-10. In Baton Rouge, 8th-ranked LSU rolls on over Louisiana Tech 45-14. In Corvallis, 13th-ranked Texas Tech knocks off Oregon State 49-27. In Lexington in the SEC, 12th-ranked Alabama beats Kentucky 45-17. And in Provo, 15th-ranked BYU over Arizona 28-17. Right now at the Coliseum in L.A., late in the second half, 14th-ranked USC leads Louisiana 14-10. In Seattle, a defensive battle with number 19, Washington, holding on to beat Utah State 16-14. In Dallas, in the ACC, 17th-ranked SMU knocks off UC Davis 56-10. In Atlanta, Georgia Tech now is 0-2. 18th-ranked Tennessee, the Volunteers on the road, beating the Yellow Jackets 45-24. Late in the second half in Salt Lake City, 20th-ranked Utah leads Arkansas 29-3. The battle for Iowa in Iowa City, and it was number 21 Iowa beating Iowa State 16-13. And 22nd-ranked Houston knocks off Southern 77-6. 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America's Navy, forged by the sea. Coming up next, it is last call as we put a ribbon on this one. Navy loses to FAU 38-30 on the Navy Radio Network.
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8: After tonight's 38-30 loss to FAU, next up, it's a bye week for Navy before game two of this three-game road trip on Friday, September 25th, as the midshipmen travel to Birmingham, Alabama to take on UAB. 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Again, the final score, FAU 38, Navy 30. For Keith Mills, Mike James, Joe Miller, Executive Producer Johnny Goldsmith, Studio Coordinator Kai O'Brien, this is Scott Wyckoff. 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
1: One of the things that we know, ladies and gents, is that more government creates more problems. More money, more problems. More government, more problems. That's the way it works. If people are upset with it being called welfare, then maybe don't promote it. I have a problem with the people who are more offended by accurately describing statism for what it is, more than they are angry about the statism.
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1: Welcome to the program. Dana Lash with you. We're at the top of this second hour, 25 years on from 9/11. And we've been watching some of the video of the families of the victims, reading the names, some of the ceremonies that have been held in New York, Pennsylvania, and D.C. to mark this 25 years on observation. And then there are other moments. I know it's a Friday, and I'm going to lighten it up towards the end of the show, I promise. But let me, how do I say this? If you're a politician and you're doing events, you always have people on your team that tell you, you know what, if you're, I don't know, going to a working family's event, don't wear bougie stuff, right? Don't walk in head to toe in labels. If you're going to a very nice, swanky, you know, black tie fundraiser, don't show up looking a mess. Right? If you're at a solemn ceremony where families who every year watch their loved ones' murders replayed over and over again, a city that had survivors walking around covered in the ashes of those who were crushed to death by the collapse of two towers. Maybe don't yuck it up in a sidebar conversation while all of this is happening. But apparently, Zohran Mamdani and AOC were raised in damn barns. And that's exactly what they did. Watch.
21: Lachman.
23: Ganesh K. Ladcut.
1: Yucking
21: James
1: it up.
21: Patrick Ladley.
1: Names are being read and they are yucking it up. Now you could say, Dana, you know, maybe they were just greeting each other and it was a quick aside. Don't read too much into it. No. No. For a couple of reasons. Number one, that has nothing to do with politics. I think I would slap anybody that was doing that at such a solemn occasion. There were people crying. Crying. You know, there are kids who never met their parents because they were killed that day. There are survivors who still to this day struggle to move past what happened. And you have two of Manhattan's loudest socialists standing there yucking it up. Someone said it looked like they were at the open bar. And this is after those same families for weeks and weeks and weeks begged Zohran Mamdani to not attend that very memorial. But Ma'am Donnie, a Nepo baby who's never held a job, who was raised to think that everything is about him and for him, said hell no, because he doesn't care about the families of 9/11. He just wants to be photographed there so he can say he kind of cared. And he has the audacity to stand there. And they're both hee-hawing it up like some damn barn animals, sitting there at the trough of an open bar. Giggling, laughing, talking while these names are being read. The other reason, and I don't care if it's a private aside. I don't care if it's private. You don't do that. You shut the hell up and you show respect. Because in this country, we don't give a rat's ass about whatever you worship in your third world hellhole from where you originated. You're in our country now. You follow our customs or you GTFO. And if you don't like it, GTFO even harder. The other reason why I'm not absolutely going to give any, extend any kind of mercy for this. And Ken, you made this point on break. What'd you say? Tell the folks what you said. Well, no, not that, but how? By Dems the rules.
2: Oh, yeah. No, it's their rules. They're the one. Remember when Elon Musk was just throwing his heart out to the crowd? The left made that a Nazi salute, and they still to this day make that a Nazi salute.
1: Yeah.
2: This is their rules.
1: He grabbed his hand to his chest like he was, and he acted like he was grabbing his heart, like out of his chest, and then he threw it. And when he extended his arm to throw it, for that split second, they got that image, and that's what they did. Or, and Kane made the point when Joe Biden was looking at his watch, when you had dead soldiers in caskets from Afghanistan being hauled off. Yeah. Yeah. No, those are the rules, guys. You establish the rules. And if you don't like it, that's too bad. You're going to choke on it. We're going to shove it down your throat and forcibly close your jaws. And you're going to deal with it. And if you don't like it, we really don't care. We really don't care. Just the absolute audacity. Now, it gets worse. I know. Can you believe it gets worse? Because Ari Mandani, so eager to make this whole day about him. I mean, do you remember? He was the real victim that morning. He talked about how when he was in school, and this was after 9/11, when he was in school, he was talking about how a teacher pulled him and another Muslim student out of class and said, "You guys might get bullied. You guys might get bullied." And he made it all about him. He's always made it all about him. And remember when he was running for office and people were bringing up 9/11 and he was accusing everyone of being Islamophobic. It's not Islamophobia when there's statistical evidence, right? Like, I'm not going to say that every Muslim is a terrorist, but probably 99% of terrorists are. I'm just saying, statistics. If you don't like it, then change it. I'm not modifying my facts to fit your lie or your delicate, impotent, weak feelings. Not going to happen. Yeah, this is flashback. Watch this.
4: There would be these moments where I would be reminded by someone whose intent was to tell me that you do not belong. And one of those first moments was on 9/11, when before I knew what had happened, my teacher had pulled me and a Muslim classmate of mine out of the class and told us that something has happened and you may be bullied. And I want you to tell me if that happens. And frankly, I was lucky because most Muslim students in the city were not given that kind of care from their teachers. And yet in that moment, I realized that I was not simply another classmate in a middle school. I was distinct. And there was a marker of that distinction on me.
1: He also cried. Remember after 9/11, he was like, "Oh, my auntie couldn't wear a hijab." But he had to actually walk back this back. But watch this. You remember this flashback? Watch.
5: I want to speak to the memory of my aunt. Who stopped taking the subway after September 11th because she did not feel safe in her hijab.
1: The thing is he lied about it because his aunt, Dr. Masumo Mamdani, lived in Tanzania and never wore a hijab. Never wore a hijab. That's his only direct aunt. So then they tried to modify it. He tried to go, oh, I meant my cousin. And then he's like, oh, no, my cousin, yeah, that conveniently passed away. And then he tried to go, well, you know, we always call everyone auntie. Well, that's a crock of garbage. Don't sit here and act like you're the only person that has the trademark on having a big family or coming from a big family. No, you don't call every damn person auntie, but every person is a cousin. If they're not your aunt or uncle, they're a cousin. Sitting here. No, you just lied. You taquilled everybody. And you got caught. Huh. Of course you did. And by the way, he's changed that damn story so many times. So after they came out like, dude, your only direct biological aunt literally never wears a hijab. And he's like, oh, I meant my cousin. But they could never actually prove that either. And they kind of walked around that. So he lied. He made it up because he's a liar. He's a terrorist simp and he's a liar. It shouldn't be surprising to anybody. I literally have nothing nice to say. I don't have a single, I don't think that this guy has one redeeming quality. So they're laughing and yucking it up. Now it's a main story right now. So we're going to see, this is what you're going to see today. How much you want to bet? Because they're yucking it up and there's a lot of bad press. Now what happens, ladies and gentlemen? Whenever Democrats do something stupid and get themselves bad press, what happens? They're the victim. Oh, are you victim? You're so mean to me. They're the victim. Every single time, they're the victim. And they're going to do it again. You're Islamophobic because you're criticizing me. That's what Zohar Mamdani is going to say. How about you're America-phobic because your ideology tries killing all Westerners? How about that? I'm so damn tired of hearing about Islamophobia. Shut up. What about Americophobia? What about Westernophobia? For crying out loud, you've had the same damn ideology for thousands of years carrying out this goofy-ass jihad against everyone that doesn't think like them. And yet, we're supposed to be worried about Islamophobia? Get bent. No. No. What? They are the ones that have Americanophobia, Westernophobia. We can put that, we can make up words too. Look at that. I mean, we're not the ones that have been carrying out systemic genocides of different people for thousands of years. We didn't actually even start the slave trade. That was African nations conquering each other and then you had Islamists coming in and taking advantage of it. Look at that. And now colonizing the United States after colonizing Europe. Colonizing the UK, following girls in Scotland. Never forget? No, people forgot. People not only forgot, but then they decided to commit suicidal empathy. And sadly, one of the people who contributed to that was the guy who stood on top of the rubble and said, pretty soon, all the world will hear us. I'll talk about that here coming up. As we move, our partners that help bring you the program. It's the folks over at WebRoot. 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
7: ABC News, I'm Dave Packer. Saudi Arabia says it shut down a major oil pipeline as a precautionary measure after it was attacked Thursday. The pipeline vital because it lets oil bypass the Strait of Hormuz, which has been effectively shut down for more than 6 months. This is another pressure point contributing to high oil and gas prices here at home. The cost of diesel hitting a new nationwide high, $6 a gallon. It is hitting truckers hard. Philip Palker, who lives in New Hampshire, runs a trucking company, says that the price is making it impossible to break even.
9: It's not nickels and dimes anymore. And we're talking about hundreds and thousands of dollars in additional expense to the company to operate.
7: An Indonesian search operation underway after officials say a passenger ship carrying 240 people lost contact in the Java Sea while traveling from East Java to South Kalimantan on Borneo Island. And President Trump's childhood home in Queens is sold for $1.93 million. Dave Packer, ABC News.
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26: Weather.
27: The forecast for tonight, expect mostly cloudy skies with a chance for showers and thunderstorms overnight. Temperatures drop back into the upper 60s and low 70s. Partly sunny tomorrow, warm and humid with a 30% chance for a shower or thunderstorm. Highs in the mid to upper 80s. 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
8: Mm-hmm.
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1: Welcome back to the program. Dana Lash here with you on this tough week in American history. And it is. It is a tough week for America because we had the recognition of Charlie Kirk's murder yesterday and today the murder of thousands, 9/11 back in 2001. And I think it's important. I think it's so incredibly important. I wish we talked about it more than just one day every year. It is so incredibly important, and I think especially so for the younger generations. I shared a picture with my family. I'm one of those insane people that every single one of my photos on my phone are all tagged and organized into folders. Is anybody else like that? Like, I have the craziest, I have, like, moods, folder moods. Like, I don't even know how to describe it, but there's one photo that I sent my family, and it's my kids when we were in D.C. in front of this 9/11 wreckage in the Smithsonian. And they did not understand. I mean, they were very somber, and they understood the weight of the moment, but they did not have

I thought, how are we doing? Like, not how are we doing generally, when I was standing there in that moment, I thought, how are we doing? Like, how are we doing, not just as a nation, but, you know, how are we doing raising kids in this environment? It's just very, it's a very introspective time, but I think it's incredibly important to discuss it in depth every month. There was one piece, and I share this as often as I can, because there were a lot of things that were written after 9/11, and everyone was sharing their experiences, which I think is important to share. And of all of the things that have been written, including mine, there's one that I think really stands so high above all of the others. And a lot of people, I think, and I'm pulling this up, so bear with me. When we think, you know, to everything that we do politically, you know, some of us are kind of in the fire, and then you lose friends, and especially when those friends are assassinated, or, you know, when the stress of what they're doing gets to them. And you really have a hard time getting back to normalcy. It's like, you know, to a more extreme version, way more extreme version, combat veterans returning. And they are going back to civilian life. And there was this scene, because you know I was going to do this. You know I was going to take it back to Lord of the Rings. I had a smile. There's this scene in Lord of the Rings, and it's actually in the first one, The Fellowship. And there was a conversation between Frodo, and at the time, they were still calling him Strider. And he was asked, well, how is it that you can go back? You've seen all of this evil in the world. You've seen all the evil in the world. How is it that you can watch these people, these hobbits or anybody else, argue over stupid stuff? Now, I'm kind of butchering it a little bit, but Frodo asked him, you know, aren't you frustrated with these hobbits because they're so obsessed with these other concerns? You know, this is my friend Dan McLaughlin. This is a great thing. He also took it back to Lord of the Rings. I have this linked on Substack. He writes, quote, he says, there is a scene that comes to mind, and I'm placing it in Lord of the Rings because that's where I remember it. He's correct. He says, Frodo the Hobbit has lived all of his life in the Shire, where the world of hobbits revolves around hospitality and particular etiquette and family snobbery and all of the silliest little things. Silly, at least, in comparison to the great and dangerous adventure he finds himself embarked on. Aragorn, one of the men, has been patrolling the area around the Shire for years, warding off invading creatures of all varieties of evil. Frodo asks Aragorn, eventually, whether he isn't frustrated with and contemptuous of hobbits and the small, simple concerns that dominate their existence when such dangers are all at hand. Aragorn responds that to the contrary, it is the simpleness and even the pettiness of the hobbits that makes the task worthwhile, because it's proof that he has done his job, kept them so safe and insulated from the horrors all around them that they see no irony, no embarrassment in concerning themselves with such trivial things in such a hazardous world. McLaughlin adds, it often struck me that you could ask no better description of the role in law enforcement and military, keeping us so safe that we may while our days on the ups and downs of made-up games. And because he's a baseball writer, he began as a sports writer, and he was talking earlier in his piece how he couldn't write about baseball for a long time after, because he lived in Manhattan and he was almost there. His train was delayed. And he eventually went back to baseball, and he added this. He goes, and that's why baseball still matters. There must be time for mourning, so much mourning, and time as well to feel secure that 55,000 people can gather together again safely in one place. And that's true. That's true. But I love that, because
You know, Frodo ended up going to the

0: on Dying Lands because he just, the ring wears on you. And it, Samwise Gamgee even went to the Undying Lands. Gimli was the first and only dwarf allowed to stay in the Undying Lands. And at one point, and I know you remember, at the very end of the Return of the King, at the very end of The Hobbit, actually, of The Ring, of The Fellowship of the Ring, Tolkien had included, and this was portrayed beautifully in the film, Frodo had told Samwise, he's like, the Shire's been saved, but not for me. And I always thought it interesting that, but the difference between Frodo and Aragorn, this would have corrupted any other man to have to carry the ring. And Aragorn knew that. He knew he did not have the strength, which is why it took everything he had to just put his hands and back away. Remember in the forest when they had to part ways? He had to, for his own self-discipline and to keep Frodo safe. He was still fulfilling his end of the agreement. But Frodo was able to carry that ring for all that time. And it did crack him. But the discipline, though, and I loved what he said, that everything was so trivial. And that's how he knew that he was doing a good job, because you had trivialness. Now, some might say bread and circus, but I don't think so. There's a difference. But I always thought that that was a great piece. If you'd like to read the full piece, I have it linked. It's the last thing that we have up at Chapter and Verse on Substack today. But I always thought that that was very powerful, a very powerful piece. And it's a good point to remember going forward. Now, a few other things. This, because we were talking about people yucking it up. And then we were talking about Mamdani not listening. And we're going to have a difficult conversation now about how it changed and who changed it. So the other day, you had George Bush, who was talking with Condoleezza Rice, and he was reflecting on 9/11. And I told you that we had, I think everyone was incredibly comforted as a nation by the way Bush handled not just the day of 9/11, but in the immediate weeks after. And I don't think anybody would argue that. I think you're going to find a lot of bipartisan agreement on that. But things changed after. And then we had the Patriot Act, and which really kind of created the modern day, as we know it, surveillance state. And a lot of other things happened. And then you had this. This is cut four.
1: You to talk about a couple of those events. You talked about going to the Islamic Center and trying to make sure that our Muslim American citizens knew that we didn't blame them for what had happened.
2: I also made it clear that Islam was a religion of peace, not a religion of war, and that these people subverted their religion.
0: Yeah. Well, that's simply not true, and we know that now. Why does an ideology have to be comforted? Why do we have to bend over backwards, assuring the ideology that created the evil that took out thousands of Americans on 9/11? Why do they have to be comforted? Why immediately is that the first thought? I think that's the source of a lot of resentment for people. I know it is for me. Why? You're not owed it. And if you were really as selfless as you pretend, you would say, no. First up, something horrible was done to you, to this nation, to Western ideology. Our first and foremost thoughts are with you. You're being attacked. And by the way, you know that if you say, I'm sorry that this has happened to you, that doesn't mean that you're taking ownership of it. It means you're empathizing. But our society wouldn't even allow that. Wouldn't even allow that. As Zohreh Mamdani constantly reminds us when he's like, well, I'm not, you know, I didn't just shut up. You can't even be prevailed upon to offer any words of comfort all these years. You still believe that you're owed some kind of comeuppance at the expense of the people your ideology murdered? That is why a lot of people are resentful, and they have every right to be. It's justified, and righteously so. This idea, well, I made clear that it was your first problem. and the aftermath of 9/11, that's the first lie you told. And you know what? It still isn't. I've seen evidence of that firsthand very clearly. It still isn't. Whether it's Sunni or Shia. Oh, yeah. Coming up, I want to play this video for you of one of the pool cleaners. I didn't even think about this. A 9/11 pool cleaner. You know, they go and it is, it looks like, can I just be honest? It looks like a terrifying working environment. We have that coming up and more. Florida Man's on the way as we move. Partners that bring you the program Alliance Defending Freedom. They've been in courtrooms across the country, including the Supreme Court, state houses across the country, fighting to protect our rights. Half the time, people don't even know that they're doing it. Not until a decision has been announced, like the amazing landmark free speech victory they won in front of the Supreme Court on behalf of a Christian counselor. Or maybe you've heard about Jack Phillips, the baker in Colorado, who for 10 years, the left targeted him to try to bankrupt him and ruin his life because he's a devout Christian baker, and Alliance Defending Freedom stepped in the gap to shield him. Same thing with Baronelle Stutzman, a florist that I spoke to, who's up in Oregon, or a t-shirt shop owner in Kentucky. I could go on. A bed and breakfast owner in Hawaii. Or protecting women's sports, whether it's the state house or whether it's the house of the congressional house or whether it's in front of Supreme Court, Alliance Defending Freedom is there fighting the biggest cultural and legal battles that are happening right now. And they rely on the generosity of people like you to continue fighting these battles. Wherever your freedoms are under attack, there you're going to find ADF. 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Right now, your gift can have double the impact. 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
10: Okay, gang. So, chances are there'll never be an emergency ever, ever again.
11: Mm-hmm.
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27: It's his life mission to make bad decisions. It's time for Florida Man.
0: So I have a lot of stuff here, and I'm going to try to blaze through this because some of it's real good. Real good. R-I-L-L good. That's how you know it's good, when it's real good. So we're going to start with this guy who's, I don't know why this is happening. Why is this? God love Florida Man. He was arrested wearing a G-string and sneakers. That's it. In a Florida Target, a Florida Target parking lot. Seminole County, Florida Man was arrested because he was wearing a G-string and just sneakers in a Target parking lot. The deputy responded to a Sunday night call about a man outside of a car having a date with himself. I don't know how else to put that. Deputy said his name's 41-year-old Nicholas Leidick. He told the deputy that he had ended up getting wet in his car and he had to get out and somehow change his clothes. And I don't know. And the deputy found a grody backpack full of women's underwear and some... how do I say this? Solo date toys.
28: There you go.
0: I cannot believe I just did that. Go me. And he was taken into custody and charged with indecent exposure. He also has another conviction from another Florida county, also from last year, for the same thing. Just going to say, I feel like he's a weirdo. I feel like that's pretty safe. Let's see. I want to get to this one. I know I have other ones on the list, but can we also talk about this guy? He called himself a life coach, and he wasn't. He's a violent South Florida sex trafficker who went by the street name Catchy, C-A-C-H-I. Is that correct? I'm assuming. I don't know. We don't know. And he called himself a life coach. Like, that's how he would say what his job is. His real name is Russell Dominique Brown. He is facing a basket full of felony charges in Miami-Dade because this is what he said. This is literally what he told police. I'm not kidding you. Hands this guy. Quote, I don't consider myself a pimp. I'm a life coach. Suggest if you're just joining us, Florida Man has redefined the word pimp. And now the acceptable politically correct term is life coach. Okay. It's all about perspective. It's not pimping. It's life coaching. Big life coaching. Spending G's. Okay. So he ended up getting arrested because apparently he's beating the heck out of all his ladies, just beating them up and down the street. And he was also, well, and he also told police that these are my bees, not like the bug. And he assured police that he was also a big deal in Miami. And they said, yes, that's why we're arresting you. But anyway, they said that the women who were victimized had a $1,000 daily quota. They were beaten. They were constantly threatened with violence. He would threaten to kill them. They were afraid to leave because he would find them and stalk them. So, yeah, he basically is a sex trafficker and a violent abusive one at that. I don't really think that that qualifies as a life coach. So, good try, but no play. We've got our third hour coming up. Don't go anywhere.

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0: From ABC News, I'm Dave Packer. The CEO of Anthropic said Saturday the artificial intelligence industry should slow down to give safety measures time to catch up. ABC's Mike Dubusky explains.
1: Anthropic CEO Dario Amodei writes in a blog post that his company will be slowing down the pace of artificial intelligence development. He cites concerns related to cybersecurity and improvements in recursive self-improvement, where AI is used to train future versions of itself. Amodei says he wants to open up models to external regulators and establish industry safety standards. OpenAI CEO Sam Altman and XAI head Elon Musk have both signaled their support for the idea on social media. Mike Dubusky, ABC News.
0: It comes after an Anthropic researcher resigned this week, a warning that the industry isn't doing enough to mitigate the risks of the technology. Reaction in Ireland as President Trump, during his visit with Irish Prime Minister Michael Martin, suggested that Ireland should be reunified.
2: I don't want to cause any problems, but I will tell you, I'd love to see it unified. I have friends on both sides, great people. They're Irish people. How can they be bad, right? I'd love to see it unified.
0: Trump's comments were met with opposition by many Irish leaders. Ulster Unionist Party leader John Burroughs shared a similar sentiment, saying, quote, Northern Ireland, not a pawn in Trump's fallout with the UK. While in Ireland, President Trump gave this justification for the war in Iran.
3: They were 2 weeks away from having a nuclear weapon.
0: Meanwhile, new concerns about the global supply of oil as the Iran-backed Houthi rebels advance. ABC's Lama Hassan.
4: In their lightning offensive, you can see them advancing from town to town, from the air and on the ground. The Houthis battling Saudi-backed pro-Yemeni government forces in capturing the critical Red Sea port of Al-Mocha and effectively moving in on the Bab el-Mandeb Strait. That's the vital waterway in the region, which is a key shipping route that links Asia and Europe.
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0: President Trump again calling on the Smithsonian to make multiple changes, including the installation of a George Washington statue and the creation of a 5-year exhibition honoring Washington. ABC's Stephen Portnoy.
7: Well, the president wants the museum to display multiple tributes to George Washington, including that 11-foot statue that was recently featured at the Freedom 250 Grand Prix, and ultimately a 30-foot Washington Colossus in place of an existing sculpture in front of the museum. All of it ahead of the 300th anniversary of George Washington's birth, which is coming up in 2032.
0: Did you notice something missing from this year's Atlantic hurricane season? Hurricanes.
8: No, Atlantic hurricanes have formed this year, and none are likely in the coming days, says the National Hurricane Center, due to an enormous El Nino warming the Pacific. A State University at Albany, New York, atmospheric science professor cited a triple whammy of winds that decapitate a storm, dry air that starves it, and downward pushing winds that basically stomp it.
0: ABC's Chuck Sievertson. The Big Easy won't be taking it easy on anyone taking part in a street takeover. New Orleans says it's been monitoring social media, and they're ready to arrest anyone taking part in street takeover events this weekend. The FBI has been tagged in. FBI New Orleans Special Agent in Charge Jonathan Tapp.
9: But if you plan to come here to engage in criminal activity or threaten public safety, we will do everything in our power to protect our community.
0: Authorities say they'll be checking for outstanding warrants and other violations. Dave Packer, ABC News.
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12: The forecast for tonight: expect mostly cloudy skies with a chance for showers and thunderstorms overnight. Temperatures drop back into the upper 60s and low 70s. Partly sunny tomorrow, warm and humid with a 30% chance for a shower or thunderstorm. Highs in the mid to upper 80s. 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

0: We are broadcasting live from the confines of an abandoned radio station in the secluded apartment building, yep, of high strangeness from the foothills of the beautiful, leaf-changing Colorado Rockies. It's time for full disclosure of the topics they said were off limits. Hey there, I'm Connie Willis. This is Coast to Coast AM. And tonight, do all the creatures connect? And what about reptilians and military abductees? Yeah, we're going to get back to that again. As we also remember, as a Willis weekend continues, Frank Beard of ZZ Top and Dolly 2 here. So time now, go ahead, turn off those lights. Join me for another interesting evening of conversation, much needed education, and the chance that we might get a little closer to the truth of what lurks amongst us and what is beyond, especially tonight. I'm Connie Willis, and this is Coast to Coast AM.
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2: I coughed, and I coughed until I choked 24 hours a day. I couldn't even walk across my floor without literally coughing until I would gasp. So I saw three different pulmonologists, and they could do nothing. Someone had mentioned to me about a product that President Reagan had taken. I ordered it within 1 week. 1 week. My coughing has stopped since I've taken the carnivora. Everyone that would come into our store would say, "What happened? Why are you not coughing?" I told them what I'm doing, and they said, "Well, what's it doing that it stopped that coughing?" 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
0: You are listening to Coast to Coast AM. Hello there. Connie Willis back on a Willis weekend. Wow, did we have some energy happening last night. Thanks so much for those of you that attended. If you did not and you're a Coast Insider, don't miss it. It was absolutely amazing with our guest, Stanley Pramnath, and a survivor of 9/11 from the South Tower in the 81st floor. So I hope you don't miss that. Tonight, again, wonderful. Absolutely good stuff. We are stepping off of the familiar trail and into a place where the forest may be only the beginning. Tom Powell, my guest, my friend, if you don't know him, you will tonight, and you will love him. He is loved by all and all ages. He spent a career teaching science and decades investigating the Sasquatch mystery. His book called The Locals, he moved beyond the old question of whether Bigfoot exists and asked why basically it behaves as it does and why it remains just outside the reach of science. But the deeper that Tom went, the stranger the trail became. His books, Edges of Science and Planet Strange, led toward cloaking, telepathic communication, orbs, UFOs, ancient sites, underground mysteries, and forces that may be operating both beyond and within our planet as well. So Tom believes Sasquatch may be only the spoke in a much larger wheel. So tonight, what connects it all? And, you know, we think so much alike that I just love talking with him. But tonight, what connects it all? And what might be watching from just beyond the edge of what we call reality? So, Tom Powell, welcome once again to Coast AM. How are you?
7: Hi, Connie. I'm fine. Glad to be here.
0: Yeah, man. I don't know. I can't remember the last time you were here. And I can't remember. It seems like the last time I talked to you. But the last time... I know, it was a while. And then when we were together and I was out that way, you took care of me and took me around to different places and things like that. And it was fun that you made sure I was okay. And we did a conference together and I was there with nothing except me and the podium. And you were like, let me at least put something up on the screen for you. And you created something for me on the screen. So thank you again. And it's always great to talk to you. Tell me what have you been up to? 'Cause we missed you. You're kind of hot now.
7: it's kind of true. There's so many other people who are contributors to these mysteries that sometimes I feel like I'll just shut up for a while and let some of these other people talk and I love it. You know, it's nice to take a break, but the truth is I took a break to also do a lot of research and a lot of reading, and then put the finishing touches on the latest book, the fourth one, which is Planet Strange.
0: So you've been doing your own researching, going out there, or just talking with people? Have you recognized
7: both.
0: Yourself
7: from others? And a lot of reading. Never forget how important it is to just read what all these other researchers have written over the years. Sometimes I feel like the best thing I can do for people is distill the valuable aspects of all of these books that I read. And so that's kind of what I tried to do with Planet Strange, is save people the reading of 20 or 25 books and instead encapsulate everything of relevance as much as possible in one book. And that's Planet Strange.
0: Well, also when I was last with you, which was a while ago, to me, it just seems like forever. You actually retired as a science teacher. You were retiring. I was there the last day you were with your kids. That's a big deal. That was huge.
7: It was, but I substituted for a while. Then COVID came along and made everything impossible, because it's very difficult to be a substitute teacher on Zoom.
0: Is that how they did it? On Zoom?
7: Well, they tried, it I don't know how valuable the instruction was, but it was clear to me that it was time to move on to something else. So that's when I started writing again, and it was a wonderful change of pace. I'm just not a person who sits around, so retirement just means time to start something new.
0: Yeah. Well, in this last, through the amount of time that we've last spoken or even seen each other, but more even last spoken, man, we're losing Bigfooter researchers along the way. We're losing a lot of people.
7: Oh, we are, and they're friends. You know, it is tragic. It's spooky, but no one gets out of here alive.
0: Wait a minute, I got to write that down. That's a good one. Hold on. I'm going to trust that one.
7: I think that might have been Yogi Berra or something. I didn't make
0: that.
7: Is that
0: who that was? Yogi? Boo Boo? Which one? Oh, Berra. Okay, I said.
7: Yeah, he was a catcher and then a baseball coach. He's He said all those things. It ain't over till the fat lady sings, you know.
0: Oh, that's right. You know, the only catcher I really remember, because I was a Cincinnati fan, you know, Cincinnati Reds fan, was Johnny Bench, who could take, what, four or five baseballs in one hand and hold them. Ridiculous. Oh, you sound like you don't know Johnny Bench. Come on.
7: Oh, no. He was
0: Cincinnati Reds.
7: Of course. I was a Cleveland boy, so Cleveland
0: Indians. Oh, no.
7: Okay. But sure. Johnny Bench, he was a fly in our ointment up there in at the mistake by the lake.
0: I love it. This is why people love Tom, you guys. He just goes, he just rolls with the punches here. And it's Tom with an H. It's T-H-O-M. Mm-hmm. And I don't know what it is, but I guess we had texted back at one point for such a while that whenever I try to talk to anybody else named Tom, it comes up T-H-O-M. I'm like, no, but you know, it was you and Tom Cantrell as well.
7: Who also rest his soul. It's Welsh. Welsh are known for lots of silent consonants.
0: Oh, well,
7: it's the Welsh spelling of Tom, you know.
0: If it's silent, just get rid of it. Come on. I always just think of Thomas, you know, and then Thomas. Okay, Tom. So I think of it kind of that way. So, yeah, when I met you, it was pretty much Sasquatch, I guess. And, you know, my show, Blue Rock Talk, is really about all the it's ghosts, it's Bigfoot, it's aliens, it's Dogman, it's remote viewing, it's all these things and how they connect. And when we spoke the other day, you were like, yeah, I'm just connecting everything now. What have you come to a conclusion? To me, they all connect. They all have the same things. But what have you found? And was it in your readings or also just your own, what you've seen?
7: All of the above. Even as far back as The Locals, which is kind of dated now. I think it was published in 2005. Even back then, I was finding these paranormal elements that weren't being acknowledged by the mainstream researchers at the time. You know, that was a time when John Green was still alive, Grover Krantz was still alive, and then Lauren Coleman is alive today, but he was also one of those guys back then who was very disdainful of some of these elements that, you know, we were running into when it came to an honest look at all the sighting reports, and including the ones that were sort of outliers that often get discarded. But they were the ones that started saying, oh, you know, something's going on. People see colored lights and people see the Sasquatch disappear from view very, very suddenly, maybe even in full view 1 second and then disappear the next. And so I was reporting some of these things back in 2005 and saying, I think we have to look at these things. These people are sincere about what they're reporting, even though it's quite rare. And so now here we are 20 years later, and I think people are starting to sort of be okay with these outlier kinds of observations because they are recurring. And they form clusters that have some internal validity. So now you aren't seen as quite as much of a crackpot for saying, hey, they can disappear. Or, hey, there's some connection between the aerial phenomena. It may even be that they are assuming some kind of other form that looks to us like a light or something like that, an orb. Anyway, there's more consideration of this stuff than there used to be. I find that very refreshing. And so that, of course, opens up a whole new line of conversation and questioning. We're not, as you said in the introduction, just sitting around arguing over mere existence anymore. We're trying to make sense of all of these phenomena that seem to interact with each other. And I think that they are very much related.
0: Yeah, we got, like, you know, I grew up in a haunted house, so I dealt with all the ghost stuff. You don't know where it's going to lead, but at one point it started leading to all the things in the paranormal world. If you're into ghosts, you're gonna run into all the other things that go with that. With ghosts, you've got, holy cow, you know, you end up getting psychics and mediums and exorcisms and possession, you know, all those kinds of things kind of sit in that world. Then I think it was moving in, at least with me, it started because of the different TV shows. Then you start watching UFO shows, and from there, alien shows, and there's remote viewing in there, and all these other things start popping in. And when I went out and interviewed people or joined people on where they were at on an expedition or something like that, or some sort of investigation or just a weekend getaway where they know things are happening, it just, I just started recognizing that, especially when I did my first Bigfoot outing, I started recognizing the way people were describing Bigfoot was the same way that, you know, I really studied the alien abduction stuff. And I thought, wow, they're sounding just like we do as abductees. They're describing Bigfoot is like the same way. And I thought, that's when I started going, all of them have the same thing. Yeah. The ghost world, the Bigfoot world, the alien world, the UFO world, there's lights, there's orbs, there's telepathy. And when people go, well, there's no telepathy in ghosts. And it's like, oh yeah, yeah. And don't you get your answers from Aunt Betty? Doesn't Aunt Betty talk to you? Oh yeah, that's right. Okay. So, you know, that's a telepathy kind of thing. So, to me, I'm looking at it like you just heard a voice too.
7: Once you accept something like telepathy, then the next question becomes, is that somehow applicable to the Sasquatch thing? And I got busy and I tried to put that to the test. And I did it by reaching out to some of the people who felt that they had the ability to communicate, whether it be telepathically or through dreams or what have you. And I found that it did work. Or let's just say you got some very interesting results, which did, again, have a certain internal consistency. In other words, different people were producing very similar results. And to me, that at least helps strengthen the view that they are all indeed connected. And you can utilize some of these things that, you know, people use to reach out to, say, deceased family members. I believe that you can open a line of communication with the Sasquatch beings by using those same procedures. I'm not very good at it myself, but I respect the fact that there are people who are. And so rather than try to learn how to do it myself, I'm actually more comfortable sort of empowering someone else. Okay, would you please help me demonstrate this or show me how it's done and tell me what results you get? And to me, it was very compelling. I'll go into some stories if there's time.
0: Oh, well, yeah, we got some time tonight. But let me ask you this before we go into those stories. Now, I've been out there and they'll just talk. I don't like do anything. They'll just talk, or maybe I'll ask a question in my head and then I get an answer. And I know, and then this little communication happens back and forth, and it's so natural, you don't even know you're doing it till later, and you're like, oh my goodness, I just had a conversation. Well, what was that? So when you say a procedure, what are you talking about?
7: Well, I'm really not sure, because I don't really know how to do it, but I have watched other people do it. There was one gentleman who lives in Independence, Oregon. His name is Bob Faust, and he studied under shamans both in Ecuador and in Hawaii, and he had a procedure that involved unfolding this little cloth thing that looked almost like a Ouija board, but it was small and in his lap. And then he would hold this crystal on a string. And I've seen others use a vial of mercury, but then it would swing back and forth in a certain way that he interpreted as a response. And then he would ask questions, yes, no, and he would get what he felt were answers. This other fellow, Guy Edwards, and I sat there and watched him do this. And he invited us to ask questions of the Sasquatch that he felt he was communicating with. And so we said, well, what's your name? And he came back with Pulina. And so, you know, he did go into sort of a trance-like state. And then Guy asked, well, how many of there are you? And the answer that Bob Faust offered was, well, there's two of us. There's me and my son. And it was a female Sasquatch that he felt he was communicating with. And then Bob Faust asked, well, where's your husband? And the answer was, well, he's gone. The star people took him. And so Bob Faust asked, what is he coming back? Will you ever see him again? And the answer was, I don't know. And then Bob said, can we see you? We would really like to see you. And the answer that was offered was, no, there's a rule. I've never been seen. It's a screw up. When you're seen, I've never been seen, and I'm not going to make that mistake. It's considered a screw up to be seen. And the only thing worse than being seen is being photographed. Isn't that great?
0: Well, that fits with exactly a lot of the reasons why nobody can get anything. Or that is something interesting. Tell Guy I said hello if you get a chance.
7: I will.
0: Hold that thought,
7: there was
0: though.
7: Another girl, Kathleen Odom.
0: Hold that thought. Hold that for when we come back. We do got to take a break, but remember that, Kathleen Odom. All right, I want to hear some more of these. Wow, so he was doing it that way, man. I have been totally lucky that they'll just say something to me and I don't have to work at it. But you know what? What I found is they make the decision to talk to you or not. You know, that's just the way it is. So. That's what I've gotten. But we'll talk more with Tom. He's always fun, very casual, just hanging out and just gabbing with Tom Powell. So Connie Willis here on, continuing the Willis Weekend. And we've got some amazing music for you tonight and amazing conversation. So stay here and let's have a good night tonight on Coast to Coast AM.

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2: An accident just before the tunnel has been cleared,
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3: Left lane is blocked southbound 95.
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4: The artificial intelligence industry should slow down to give safety measures time to catch up. Without it, Dario Amade warned AI could be capable within 6 to 12 months of leading a swarm that could take over the entire internet. OpenAI CEO Sam Altman and XAI head Elon Musk both signaled their support for the idea of slowing things down. Reaction in Ireland as President Trump during his visit with Irish Prime Minister Michael Martin suggested that Ireland should be reunified.
5: It's going to happen eventually.
6: Mr. President,
5: you know what? The way I look at it, it's going to happen eventually. That's what happened now.
4: That didn't go over well with some leaders there. Ulster Unionist Party leader John Burroughs saying, quote, Northern Ireland, not a pawn in Trump's fallout with the UK. Now, meanwhile, there's new concerns about the global supply of oil as the Iran-backed Houthis advance, those rebels, and Saudi Arabia cutting off oil in the key east-west pipeline after a drone attack. This is ABC News.
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8: The forecast for tonight, expect mostly cloudy skies with a chance for showers and thunderstorms overnight. Temperatures drop back into the upper 60s and low 70s. Partly sunny tomorrow, warm and humid with a 30% chance for a shower or thunderstorm. Highs in the mid to upper 80s. 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
21: Rumors spreading around in that Texas town about the Shaq outside the game. And you know what I'm talking about. Just let me know if you wanna go to that whole mile on the range. They got a lot of nice girls.

0: from coast to coast and worldwide on the internet. 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
1: And tonight, Connie Willis here on a Willis Weekend on Coast to Coast AM. Tonight, we're remembering two differently, completely different American originals, Dolly Parton and also Frank Beard of ZZ Top. This is from 74. It's from the actual album of ZZ Top's from 73. This is LaGrange. It was released as a single in 74. It's all about the real chicken ranch brothel outside of outside LaGrange, Texas. Of course, known as the best little whorehouse in Texas. And Frank Beard's famous little shuffle is a very distinctive part of the recording that drummers still study. And they teach the LaGrange shuffle today. I used to have a drum set. Some people like to call it a kit. You know, I just wish I could have really learned how to play that because I loved it as a kid. But I got to tell you, when you have a drum set with a family, no, they can't shut enough of stuff to silence that noise that comes out. And I was putting out some noise. I don't know. I had some fun. I had a little rhythm going on. Good music. We've got more of that for you tonight to remember these people. And let's see. I want to remind you, Connie Willis Live, that is my YouTube channel. I started it back in like 2011.

0: you can ask questions. You can ask me, you can ask Jim, you can ask whoever our guest is. And we're actually doing a part three of Super Soldiers with Jerry Avalos, who I had not too long ago here on Coast to Coast AM. And we're actually digging deep into the Rendlesham incident, actually, and the Penniston Code. So Jerry is using his super soldier abilities to astral travel and project into getting the truth of what really happened and what was the purpose. That's actually part three. That's going to be Tuesday night. Tuesday night, that's when we do it. So we're going to find out what he's learned about what the purpose is of the Penniston Code and what the purpose is of the whole Rendlesham incident. So that's part three that's coming up. So you might want to catch up with one and two and some of the other things we talked about, UFO disclosure, by going to Connie Willis Live on YouTube. You'll find it, Connie Willis Live. And please join. I think you're going to like it. And it is total participation where you can ask too. And it's a very casual setup. So I hope that you like the new YouTube channel that I have, because I know you guys have been asking for that. So that's Connie Willis Live. And you can learn more if you can't remember any of this by going to ConnieWillis.com.
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0: It's Coast to Coast AM. Connie Willis here on a Willis Weekend, continuing on. My guest tonight, Tom Powell. A little later on, we're going to have James Bartley with us talking about reptilians and military abductions and fun things like that, or interesting things or scary things like that, whatever your perspective is there. But right now it's Tom Powell, and you can get his books, Planet Strange, The Locals, A Contemporary Investigation, The Bigfoot Sasquatch Phenomenon, and also Edges of Science. Science and Bigfoot. We'll get to that in a minute, because you had a story, Tom, you were going to tell about, was it Catherine Oldham?
4: Kathleen, yes.
0: Oh, Kathleen. Okay.
4: She was brought in to help us explain a disappearance. Sort of a Dave Pilates matter, but the teacher across the hall from me at the school where I taught had a boyfriend disappear while doing some spelunking in Southwest Washington near Mount St. Helens. And we asked

0: Kathleen Odom to reach out as best she could to find out what happened to this guy, Chris Zitzewitz, who disappeared in the big lava beds, which is between Mount St. Helens and Mount Adams. And they searched for him. It was in the news. The weather was dreadful, but they had a bunch of people, and the base of the search was around Goose Lake up there. And they searched for days and found nothing. And then I called Kathleen Odom at the coast and said, I know you have some skills. Would you please try? And she said, well, first thing that really helps is to have a picture and a little bit of information on the person. And I said, all right, I'll ask the teacher across the hall who's dating the poor soul. And but then she called back and she said, I found it. It was on the KGW website. They have a picture of him and everything. That's all I need. And then she called back the next day and she said, he's not coming back. And I said, what do you mean, Kathleen? And she said, well, I asked them and they said, oh, yeah, it wasn't us. This was the Sasquatch contact she felt she had, said it wasn't us. It was the green ones. They took him. He actually went with them willingly. We tried to stop him, but he left with them, and he's not coming back. And I said, wow, that's amazing, Kathleen. What happened? And she said, well, he went into this subterranean. Well, you know, they were doing spelunking. They were looking for caves. And then he went into one and was somehow confronted. And like she said, he went, according to her information, willingly. And but she said the green ones. So there's something for your reptilian person who comes on next, because when I hear the green ones, I think that probably is one and the same. But the interesting thing was that she felt that the Sasquatch were saying, it wasn't us. It wasn't us. We tried to stop him and we couldn't. Isn't that crazy?
1: Yeah. No, I actually believe that they're not the ones that take anybody. That's me. That's what I think. I don't think they take anybody. I think, I don't think they care to do that. I think you described them the way I believe that they would be like, hey, we tried to stop. We're there to help. And I think when people find traces, I think the Bigfoot helped to say, okay, hey, look, let's just go to another missing person, somebody else out there. I think the Bigfoot would help, even if they fell, because maybe they were taking a selfie in a cool little area and then they fell down a long way and never to be seen again, messed up big time. But I think the Bigfoot will actually grab the clothes or shoes or something and put them on the trail where somebody's looking for them to say, here you go. Here, at least you have this. I think they do stuff like that. That's what I think with the relationships I've had with them. But
0: yeah, so, there's a couple of Native American friends that I have. One of them's Mel Scahan up in the Yakima.
1: Yeah, we know Mel, Mel. We call him Purple Mel because all he does wear that purple shirt.
0: They're not all nice. so you know, they're just like people. There's some nice ones, they may not all be.
1: Tom, you know what that is, don't you? Tom, just some of them like Mel and some of them don't. That's all. That's all I'm saying. he's a good guy. We love Mel. Well, yeah, I agree. I agree with you. They have different personalities. They're like us.
0: Right. Well, it's interesting that at least we're having conversations that were sort of unheard of a few decades ago.
1: I guess so, huh? Yeah.
0: I'm so gratified that we're not arguing simple existence way we once were. I'm sure there are people who still are. But, you know, for me, I guess after writing three different books on Sasquatch, I felt like, all right, I got to branch out. If three books doesn't cover it, I need to shut the hell up. With the latest one, Planet Strange, I really went into a couple of key questions. Where do they go when they're not around? Because quite plainly, they're here at times, but they're very definitely not here at other times. And so where do they go? And they must have safe haven. So where would that be? And to me, I think leads to this underground realm. Now, there are people who say, well, they can travel dimensions and things like that. And I'm like, oh, okay, but I don't understand that. I don't understand dimensionality. I mean, I understand that we're three-dimensional beings, but when people say, well, they go into a different dimension, I don't think they really understand how dimensions work. We inhabit three dimensions: forward, back, left, right, and up, down. Every dimension is at 90 degree angles to every other dimension. So if there's a fourth dimension, a fourth physical dimension, it would have to be at right angles to those other three. But when you, if you inhabit the fourth dimension, you also inhabit the other three. So, it's very, to me, it's not a very good explanation that they go into another dimension. And so instead, I find myself describing realms. They can cross realms. And I think one realm that is really frequently overlooked is the subterranean one. I mean, you might say that we're really only two-dimensional creatures most of the time. We go forward, back, we go left, right, but we really don't go up, down very much. We go upstairs to our bedroom and we might go downstairs to the basement, but that's it. We aren't going beyond the basement very often, unless we're a miner or something like that. But it does seem that there is an underground realm that goes way down into the planet, and that there are things that can move from that realm to this surface, you know, that's essentially a two-dimensional, set of dimensions. But even though we are three-dimensional people, so, you know, I believe they emanate from subterranean realms, and so do other things too. And most of what we call UFOs or UAPs may not be coming from across the galaxy. They may live here with us, but that they inhabit this subterranean realm, and they might emerge from it. I think that they don't necessarily have to be crossing the galaxy to get here. I think that most ETs are residents of planet Earth just as much as we are. They certainly came from somewhere else, but they're comfortably ensconced here on planet Earth in the subterranean realm.
1: I agree. I think that, and this just through my research itself, when I got away from other people and listening to what they've told me, you know, just doing it myself, I absolutely believe they can manipulate time. They can go wherever they want time wise. I believe that. But I also believe, hey, these things are not, they're so advanced. They're highly advanced. That's one of the first things they said to me, Tom, was we're highly advanced and we're everywhere. And mm-hmm. I have recognized that when I see them there, you just know how intelligent they are and beyond our intelligence when you see them, just even them just standing there, even just a part of them being there, at least with me. And I recognize too that I'm like, you know what? They're too smart to live out in the elements. They're not living in the rain. These things are living, and I believe they're all underground. I believe all of that is within the planet Earth, just like what you're saying. I believe we're the surface people.
0: Right. And I think the Sasquatch, first of all, their appearance is very, very misleading. So it leads a lot of people to think that they're unsophisticated, when in truth they're,
1: because they got a lot of hair.
0: They're pretty much dressed for any climate conditions you could name. But they also have the ability to see in absolute darkness,
1: which yeah. would
0: presumably come in handy in the subterranean realm, even though I do not think that the subterranean realm that we're discussing here is wet, drippy, dark caves.
1: That's right.
0: Whatever they got right. under there is pretty fixed up.
1: I think it's pretty cool. Yeah, I think Elon might slip down there once in a while and figure out what his next vehicle is going to be, you know? He slides down a slide and says, what do y'all got next for me? Mm-hmm. You know, yeah, I agree with you, too. I don't think it's some nasty, moist cave or anything like that. I there's no way. There's no way the minds that they have are just living out here and just getting rained on and smell. And, you know, the different times that I've been around them and, you know, I don't know, Tom, if you're still going around researching or doing anything like that, but you're always welcome to come with me. Mm-hmm. But there is so they're just not hanging out in the elements. There's no doubt in my mind. But I, you know, they feel they, what I've recognized across the board with all the things we're talking about is it's the Bigfoot that feels. They have the emotions, they care or they don't, whatever their mm-hmm. mood is. And I don't think the aliens give a little rat's booty, what's going on. Mm-hmm. You know, I think they don't care. I'm going to take you. That's the way it is. I'm going to put you back. And sorry if I put you back a mile away. You know, you can walk back to where you were. Just don't care. But the Bigfoot, I think they really do care. And that's where you can have a relationship and that's where you can have communication. The interesting thing to me is what I really love about you is you are a science teacher. Science, science, science. Anytime you talk with somebody in science, science, science, well, that doesn't, Bigfoot doesn't even make sense.
0: Science,
1: this doesn't even make sense, but you're open to it.
0: Science did slow me down because I for a long time, was very disdainful of the Sasquatch topic, even when I was fairly impressed by the UFO evidence. To me, the Sasquatch evidence was not as impressive, but it really ended up being my own ignorance, which was eventually ameliorated when I got involved in BFRO in those early days when we were getting sighting reports by the hundreds. And so a lot of stuff was being thrown away that I think today would be looked at a lot more differently. And so I like to say I mined the trash for a while. And, you know, old Matt Moneymaker kind of cringes when I say that because he's, oh, we didn't throw those away. But the truth is they did kick a lot of stuff aside that did not square with the view back in the 90s. And some of the things were that they could disappear and that you could communicate with them, that they may have this orb phase. In fact, so maybe some of these orbs that you're seeing are thought to even be the Sasquatch in a different phase, if you will. So there's a whole bunch of stuff like that that is going on. But, you know, to me, one of the most interesting things about the Sasquatch business is what it tells us or suggests about us. And especially
1: Hold that thought. Oh, I want to hear that. What that tells about us. Okay, let's wait when we come back. We got to take a break and we'll hear your answer there. And also we'll take your phone calls out there. If you're listening and you want to ask Tom something, why not? Let's do it. Let's all participate. It's Connie Willis here. Willis Weekend. Thanks for being with me. It is Coast to Coast AM that you're listening to.

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6: Hey, did you guys know that kids who play sports earn more money when they grow up?
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6: Mm-hmm. 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
13: From ABC News. I'm Dave Packer. Saudi Arabia says it shut down a major oil pipeline as a precautionary measure after it was attacked Thursday. ABC's Lama Hassan.
14: The vital pipeline lets oil bypass the Strait of Hormuz, which has been effectively shut down for more than 6 months. President Trump meeting with Irish leaders in Dublin says he believes Iran is responsible.
15: They're on the balls of their feet right now, but I think they are. They've been in charge of that for a while.
14: Disruption could send global oil prices at more than $100 a barrel, even higher.
13: Here at home, the cost of diesel hitting a new nationwide high, $6 a gallon. It's hitting truckers hard. Philip Palker, who helps run a trucking company in New Hampshire, says the price is making it impossible to break even.
16: It's not nickels and dimes anymore. And we're talking about hundreds and thousands of dollars in additional expense to the company to operate.
13: An Indonesian search operation underway after officials say a passenger ship carrying 240 people lost contact in the Java Sea while traveling from East Java to South Kalimantan on Borneo Island. Police in Mississippi making an arrest in the case of a woman found dead last month hanging from a tree. ABC's Andrew Dimbert.
17: Police say they obtained two search warrants and an arrest warrant for Jacques Ratcliffe. Officers executing those search warrants this week. Ratcliffe wasn't there when police went to arrest him, but investigators say they later spotted him walking down the street and took him into custody without incident.
13: The CEO of Anthropic said Saturday the artificial intelligence industry should slow down to give safety measures time to catch up. Without it, Dario Amade warned that AI could be capable within 6 to 12 months of leading a swarm that could take over the entire internet. OpenAI head Sam Altman says he agrees and told Fortune on Friday that OpenAI will not go public in 2026, saying that with everything happening now, it would be, quote, ill-advised. You're listening to ABC News.
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13: A federal jury has found rapper Lil Durk not guilty of attempted murder for hire of rival rapper Quando Rondo.
19: Back in June of this year, prosecutors levied a ton more allegations, specifically two charges against Lil Durk involving racketeering and racketeering involving murder. Now, defense attorney Brian Steele and his team were able to win a legal argument and have those charges separated from this trial. So while there's an acquittal in this trial, there are still at least two charges against Lil Durk.
13: ABC News legal analyst Brian Buckmeyer. A trespasser stopped on a former vice president's property.
20: Former Vice President Kamala Harris's spokesperson tells ABC News her security personnel stopped a woman who trespassed onto her Malibu property on Friday night. Neither Harris nor her husband Doug Emhoff were at home. Sources tell ABC News private security stopped the woman and then called the LA County Sheriff's Department. The woman was on the property but did not reach the home. The woman agreed to leave voluntarily, complied when she was asked to leave, and was not arrested. Alex Stone, ABC News, Los Angeles.
13: A wildfire in Northern California has forced evacuations across Mendocino and Lake counties. The Lucas Fire burning more than 3,400 acres since Thursday and just 10% contained. Firefighters in the region are keeping an eye on strong winds that could cause the fire to grow. Tennis. The 2026 U.S. Open singles champion is Elena Rybakina, beating defending champion Aryna Sabalenka. Dave Packer, ABC News.
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0: 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The Orioles are fighting for a spot in the playoffs.
23: Alonso drives this deep left field. 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
1: Oh, it's good old Dolly on Coast to Coast AM. 1978, she wrote it as a sad song about being alone while a party was happening two doors down. But when she recorded it, she actually said, man, we got to change this mood. This is not working. So turning loneliness into an upbeat song about getting dressed, joining the party, and finding somebody new. So Dolly could take heartbreak and make you dance to it. Oh, she was incredible. I bet she's I don't know, I guess everybody up in heaven's happy that she's there, right? They're having fun. So we'll continue with more Dolly throughout the evening, as well as Frank Beard with ZZ Top. So Connie Willis here, and you know what? Tom Powell is still with us. In fact, we're going to open up the phone line so that you can ask him some questions if that's what you'd like to do. A lot of you have been asking about last night's show. How can I hear last night's show again? How can I hear it again? Keep in mind, become a Coast Insider, and you can listen anytime you want. If you want to learn more, go to coasttocoastam.com.
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1: Listening to Connie Willis on a Willis weekend. It's been a lot of fun. We're still having more fun. We will take some phone calls, too, if you'd like to talk to our guest, Tom Powell, well-known and beloved throughout the Bigfoot community. And you can find his books on Amazon called Planet Strange. That's one of them. Edges of Science is another one. And the other one is The Locals. And if you go, well, I saw The Locals, and then I saw that it said a contemporary investigation of the Bigfoot Sasquatch phenomena. Is that him? Yes, that's him. That's the big, long, long, long title that he just says, The Locals. So when you hear that, that's what he's talking about. So, all right, Tom, right before we took a break, you were telling us about what the Bigfoot says about us.
6: Yes.
1: Okay, good. Okay.
6: The Well, again, we're always left with these attempts at communication. And rather than try to do it all myself, I prefer to empower people who feel like they're skilled at it. And I find that to be perhaps more productive. But I knew this gentleman named Dave Mann, and he was going back and forth to Knoxville, Tennessee, because there was this habituation situation there, which was Janice Carter Coy was the name of the gal, and her dad had the things coming around for years. But then she wrote a book, and then Mary Green wrote another one about what was going on. And so then all the activity stopped because presumably the creatures felt like, oh, man, we've been, you know, ratted out. So they moved. Well, then this guy I know, Dave Mann, learned where they had moved to. And that was another nearby farm outside of Knoxville with this gal who was very spiritual being the owner. And so he got her permission to come and hang out. And he would always wear an orange sweatshirt so that he would be sort of, identifiable. Well, he calls me up one night from Tennessee and he says, Tom, they know you. And I said, who does, Dave? And he said, they do, the Sasquatch. I said, what are you talking about, Dave? And he said, well, I was asking the my hostess person, whose name I'm not allowed to give out, she was communicating with them, and I was asking her what she was hearing, and she said, they want to know who's Tom Powell. No, what? They want to know if you know. They want to know if you know Tom Powell. Because first of all, they said to her, who's the guy in the orange sweatshirt? And she said, oh, that's Dave Mann. He's harmless. He's from Oregon. he's not armed or anything. He's harmless. And they said, oh, Oregon, huh? Does he know Tom Powell? Well, she had never heard Tom Powell, but she said to Dave, who's this Tom Powell guy? And he said, some guy in Oregon who wrote this book and everything. So he called me up and I said, well, that's great, Dave. Do me a favor. Ask some questions. Ask her to ask some questions. Ask where they are from. And so Dave said, okay, I'll tell her. And so Dave relayed my request and she went to work and she attempted to say where he wants to know, where are you guys from? And they said, the answer that she got was, we're from here. We're the locals. You guys are from somewhere else. And she said, what do you mean? And he said, well, you've been gene spliced. Your heritage stems at least in part from elsewhere in the galaxy. But yes, you've been gene spliced. You are not local. We are. Well, that's when I knew that I had the answer. I was looking for the title of the book, and I go, that's it.
1: That's great.
6: It was interesting to me that, that sort of jibes with a lot of what we're getting from these guys like Michael Tellinger and Graham Hancock and these guys who are trying to reassemble the human genome. And they're finding that we are part unknown and we are part of something that could be Neanderthal or Homo erectus or any of these other lineages that we find in the fossil record.
1: So you mentioned habituation situation. Explain to people what that is.
6: That's when they keep coming around. And so the assumption is that these people are chosen in part because of where they live, but also because they're trustworthy, that they're not going to take a shot at them. And it's thought that the Sasquatch need a place to raise their young. When they're not here, we don't know where they are, but when they're here, they very definitely eat and poop and sleep and people have seen them doing these things, even though it does seem that they can leave our realm and be completely gone. But when they're here, they're being seen at least sometimes by people over and over again. And so when we find situations like this, which are very hard to find, because first of all, most people who have this feel chosen, but also understand that you know, they want the secret kept. So it's very rare that you get these situations that you have access to. But I had one in near Mount Rainier where they were very worried about the logging that was going on, and so they decided to go semi-public at least with what had been happening for a period of years, and that is the daughter had been seeing them quite frequently. The mom had been seeing them pretty often, and the males of the household, the sons and the dad, seemed to see them less. But they were coming around, and we were doing these things to try to document it, and we did learn that they are very aware of cameras. They don't like them. They were disabling our cameras in a variety of ways until we finally got one of these sensitives to ask permission, and they... One of the first things that came back was, well, they were really impressed that you finally asked. And they wouldn't give us the clear photograph that we were asking for, but they gave us some, you know, sort of poor images that were sort of an acknowledgement. Okay, we'll play ball, but we're not going to give away the store here. It's just not in our interest to do so. It's a rule.
1: What do you know about that? What are their rules? You know, like Tom Cantrell had, he would tell you a ton of things like that, and some other people as well. But what do you know about some more of the habituation stories and accounts that people have? You probably remember the Pancake House in Kentucky.
6: Yeah.
1: Yeah. What do you know about any of that?
6: All I know is they do avail themselves of food that people leave available to them, whether it's growing in the field or, you know, if people have an outside freezer, those get hit. And that's one of the first indications that the creatures are coming around on a recurring basis. But then people start having weird dreams and things. And I did get some of that. The people were very forthcoming with me, but their name was Hoyt. They don't live in the same place anymore, so I don't have to worry about giving away the store, so to speak. But they too said they don't want to be seen. They appreciate the fact that we have food that they are allowed to take. They know how to work the hutches. They would take the rabbits. They would never take the breeding rabbits, but they would take the offspring. So they understood that it was in their best interest to sort of respect the animal husbandry that was going on and only take part of it. They definitely wanted things to be, you know, kept secret, kept on the down low, but it did seem that that it was all about the youngsters and the fact that they needed to leave the youngsters unsupervised for long periods of time, and they needed a place where they weren't going to end up, you know, in the crosshairs of someone's rifle.
1: Do you think they can get killed?
6: Absolutely. Or let's just say they don't like being shot. There are many stories of ones being shot and walking away. But they do draw blood. It takes a lot of firepower to bring one down. I think they can be killed. I think they have been killed. And, you know, whatever results from that is spirited away. And there is a degree of, you know, misinformation
1: And disinformation.
6: Disinformation and covering up that the Sasquatch are, in fact, as understood to be existing by the same, you know, government entities that have interest in the UFOs. And yeah, they're coming up, you know, they know they can't keep a lid on this stuff anymore. But the stuff that we're being given by way of UFO sightings that have military origins is nothing compared to what they truly know and understand in, you know, their private circles.
1: You know, it's interesting because, like, you don't really realize how many people either don't believe or know nothing about it. And good for them. That's okay. That's fine. So there's a small group of us, I guess, really, when you look at it, there's really a small group of us that are really into it. We really want to know more. We've seen stuff. Mm-hmm. We want to know more. I think that the reason that anybody ever wants to know more is because they've seen something along the way or something has happened, right? So we're into it. The others are not. And I find it interesting that I can go to locations and I see these things that the majority of the people never, ever, ever see. And it's like, why have you had experiences and me have experiences and other people have experiences? Why us and not some of these other people? What do you think that answer is?
6: Well, I was asked the exact same question by an abductee who was also the parent of several of my students, four of them to be exact. And she came to me because she knew of my writing, and she said, I am an abductee. In fact, there's a book about my case, and it was very well documented. And it happened in Vermont. And the question she had, why me? She was abducted. She was put back. And I said, I don't know why you, but I will say this. Your kids were the smartest, most polite, best looking. If I was going to go for genetic material, I would certainly go for the best. And your kids suggest to me that you might have the kind of genetic material that they want for experiments or, you know, procreation, however it's being done. But it was funny that she was wanting to know the same thing. Why are they picking on me? One of the things I said, you know, that if you've been abducted once, they come back. And she said, oh, I know. Every once in a while, I wake up in the morning and I either felt like I've slept a million years or I haven't slept at all. But I have two little parallel marks somewhere on my body that weren't there when I went to sleep. And it's freaking me out. And I said, no, that's what's going on. They're probably back for more. So, you know, some of it is seemingly scientific. There is harvesting that's probably going on, and so if that is seen as nefarious, then you know there is a sort of a side to this all that is a little bit freaky or unsavory at the very least.
1: You said, what did you just say? Oh, I just lost the word. You said freaky, and I forgot the other word. I was just going to ask you a question. There was something else.
6: They're harvesting genetic material.
1: Yeah, harvesting. What was the harvesting? Yeah, what are you talking about with that?
6: Well, you know, gene splicing, manipulating or doing experimentation. Hard to know, but it does seem like a big part of the abductee thing as it pertains to the UFO UAP business is it seems like the experiments that are being described by people who are abductees, for instance, this one person whose name in the book was Janet Cornell, but that's not her real name, but that's the name of the book was Encounter at Buffledge by Walter Webb. And some say it's the best researched UFO case there is. And if you can find that book, it's usually out of print, but you can sometimes find it at bookstores. And it's an amazing story. But she is one of two abductees who is probably being tapped for genetic material. Based on what she describes as the genetic experiments, you know, they're very abdominal, and from everything they describe, they're taking sperm from males and ova from females.
1: All righty, we are talking with Tom Powell, and Tom, I'm one of those abductees, so I know exactly what you're talking about. And I also agree that that's why things happen with us, for sure. So, Tom Powell, you can check out his books on Amazon, Planet Strange, The Locals, and Edges of Science. And you can learn more about him. And we've got more to go. I'm sorry I haven't grabbed the calls yet, but I get so involved in all these different things that he's talking about, and I got more questions, so let's see what happens. Stay with us. Willis Weekend continues. Connie Willis here on Coast to Coast AM.

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3: Shut down a major oil pipeline as a precautionary measure after it was attacked Thursday. The pipeline vital because it lets oil bypass the Strait of Hormuz, which has been effectively shut down for more than 6 months. This is another pressure point contributing to high oil and gas prices here at home. The cost of diesel hitting a new nationwide high, $6 a gallon. It is hitting truckers hard. Philip Palker, who lives in New Hampshire, runs a trucking company, says that the price is making it impossible to break even.
4: It's not nickels and dimes anymore. And we're talking about hundreds and thousands of dollars in additional expense to the company to operate.
3: An Indonesian search operation underway after officials say a passenger ship carrying 240 people lost contact in the Java Sea while traveling from East Java to South Kalimantan on Borneo Island. And President Trump's childhood home in Queens is sold for $1.93 million. Dave Packer, ABC News.
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1: In memory of Frank Beard of ZZ Top, Tush, on Coast to Coast AM. It's from Fandango. That's 1975. It reached number 20 on the Billboard Hot 100. I think I'm surprised it didn't go a little further than that. I do a little bit more research into this one, but it practically wrote itself. It was during the sound check that Billy had started the riff. Dusty began singing and Frank joined in. Then Dusty said they finished it in about 10 minutes and changed only like three or four words before recording it. Love when that stuff happens. You know, magic can just happen like that. Speaking of magic, the new TV show Strange Universe with George Norrie debuts. Yep. You can see the, you can check out, the new set. And, there's a piece on our website that you can go to and you can see it's Dan and Brinkley and they're talking. And I just love this set. I'm just sitting here looking at it right now. I'm just like, man, that's a cool set. Who came up with those ideas? That's good. It looks really, really good. All the colors, everything. So, all right. Thumbs up, Mr. George Norrie. It looks really, really good. So this is all on Spark TV and you can go check it out for yourself too, because it has debuted and, I start enjoying his new show, Strange Universe with George Norrie. Learn more at coasttocoastam.com.
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3: It's Coast to Coast AM. Connie Willis on a Willis weekend talking with Tom Powell. His books, Planet Strange, The Locals, Edges of Science. Go to Amazon and you will find them. You can find him also on Facebook, but Tom pretty much stays in the background. He does not care. He is retired. He is just learning himself, doing his own thing, being cool about it and enjoying life. Now at one point, Tom, you had, I think you had described, let me see if I can remember, like being surrounded by two upright creatures on your property and feeling some hairy fingertips or something. Tell me about that.
4: Well, I was, it started with going up to the Mount Hood National Forest and leaving some gifts. We picked some apples, baked some pies, took one up there, gave one to my family and gave one to their family. And then that same evening that I put the pie up there where we felt the Sasquatch were hanging out, I was sort of surrounded on the trail that I was walking in the back of my property at about 1:32 in the morning when we got back from delivering the pie. I took a walk, and all of a sudden there was this crashing down a really steep hill, and then I felt that it was standing on the trail right in front of me. And then I waited for the longest time, like 20, 30 minutes, and nothing moved. I finally decided there was nothing there. Maybe I imagined the whole thing. So then I started walking again, and then the footsteps followed me. All of a sudden, I started to get spooked. So I stood up on this bench, and I could hear the thing walking right toward me. And then it stopped just close enough that I felt like I could almost reach out and touch it. And at that very moment, I felt something flick the back of my ear. That you caused me to jump out of my socks. I ran all the way to the cabin, and as soon as I got to the cabin, I kind of stopped shaking, and then I heard this huge cackle come from the forest, and it sounded like they were laughing. When I told this to my friend Henry Franzoni, he said, well, you know, there's an old saying in the Clackamas tribe of the Chinook Indians that in order to be a fully accomplished adult, you have to prove it by touching a human being without being seen.
3: Oh, that's so hilarious.
4: I hope I contributed to someone's maturing, because it sure scared the crap out of me. And even my wife said, "What the hell was that noise?" What noise? Well, all that screaming and laughing that it echoed around, and
3: it sounded like a girl screaming. Was that you?
4: it really sounded like laughter. That they were laughing at just how badly they surprised me, and man, full retreat.
3: That's funny, because I think it comes out to they have so much personality and they have all the same emotions that we do. It's just, a thousandfold, it seems. So I can absolutely believe that. And the cackling and all that too. I love that.
4: I felt like something was saying, "Watch this, son. I'll show you how it's

0: done. And
1: it's like a fraternity, isn't it? You got to go do this.
0: Yeah, it was. I was the victim of an initiation.
1: That is great. You know what? I mean, I've done a lot since I've last seen you, and I look forward to talking to you around a campfire or something like that about some of these things. But, but I still am, even though I'm there and then they'll say things to me or they'll do things that I might ask in my head, you know, and they'll totally respect me. I still am like, okay, I want to see you in the day. I don't really want you coming by and, like, you know, grabbing my face at night or anything, you know, rubbing, flicking my ear in the middle. I'm still that intimidation, that spooked is a really good word. But some people are like, oh no, you got to stop that. You got to get over that. And it's like, you know what? I'm not there yet. And I think it's okay not to think that they're going to come up and give me a French kiss. I mean, some people are just all about, no, they are going to hug you. And, you know, I still, it's like, well, I want them to do it in the day, you know. I still, you know what I mean, it's still feel that way too.
0: It's easy to rehearse what you think you're going to do when you get the opportunity, but it never goes that way. They have the ability to get under your skin, so that you know, the best laid plans of mice and men always go asunder.
1: There you go. I mean, I still respect them, and they have respected me, and nothing has ever gone wrong in any way. It's just still like, okay, you know, I still know that they are not us. We might be them, but they're not us. That's some of the stuff I think about that kind of thing. So, all right. So a while back, maybe before you wrote your first book, you thought one way. How do you think about all this stuff now, different from before, all the different changes that, what do you think of today's Bigfoot and any of the other things? Cause you thought, you had said Sasquatch is like one spoke in a larger wheel. What are the other spokes and what do you believe is at the center?
0: Well, the first thing is that they are definitely, even though I hate the word, they are interdimensional. That is that they definitely can cross realms. Even some Google AI analysis of sightings came up with that same conclusion, which even though I'm not crazy about AI all the time, I was gratified that the analysis of 10,000 Sasquatch sightings going back to 1958 do show some very surprising things that we've sort of long felt were true. And so it's gratifying that there's some corroboration on that. They do, the Sasquatch activity is clustered around certain kinds of rock type, suggesting that there is, you know, limestone and granite specifically. And so that suggests that there, you know, again, there's sort of these are rock types that allow for caves, limestone especially. The interesting thing, even the Google AI analysis came up with the fact that they are partially interdimensional, that is, they exist outside the normal physical reality that we
1: experience. Wow, where are they finding that info? Wow.
0: Isn't that amazing?
1: Yeah.
0: There is a very interesting YouTube summary of what this Google AI analysis was, and it's called The Impossible Pattern. So if you look that up on Google, they go into it in very good detail. But what they basically say is that a lot of sightings are clustered around these areas where people go missing. So like it or not, it does seem like there's some connection between the missing people that Pilates and these guys look into, and it does corroborate with Bigfoot activity.
1: Let's go to the phones. Oh, go ahead. Go ahead. I heard you take a breath and I jumped in on it. So sorry. Right. I didn't know you were ready to do some more. Let's go to the phones. First time caller. I'm not sure how to say that. You're out of California. Is it Daedalus? Daedalus?
2: Daedalus. It's Daedalus.
1: Daedalus.
2: It's Greek mythology.
0: We know. Yes.
1: I love Ulysses. It. I love right. it. Well, welcome to Coast AM.
2: Thank you, and thank you for taking the call. I 2 weeks ago today, I met a woman, well, I met her before, but who lives about half hour south of me. I'm in Pollock Pines, California, and she was telling me in this place she's lived for 20-some years, she's come across Bigfoot a number of times. Sometimes she'll just sense it, and a couple of times she and her family that she raised there would see them. And at one point, one of them telepathically told her to call either her or the group Sade, S-A-D-E, she said is how it's mm-hmm. spelled.
1: Yeah.
2: Now, I don't know if that's a person.
0: That's a singer.
2: Or...
0: That's a singer.
1: Yeah, Sade, man. Yeah, exactly. Yeah, I said it wrong on live on radio. I called him Sade. I'm like, oh, I never lived that one down. So, yeah, Sade.
2: Yeah. Well, I thought she was saying Sami, but she spelled it out. It was S-A-D-E. And they've always been very friendly. She says occasionally she'll put food out by the local creek for them, and it'll be gone the next day. I mean, who knows if that was them or not, but she thought it mm-hmm. was. She'll have knocking on the side of her cabin every now and again on the porch when no one's around. She basically lives alone now. And she's very comfortable with them. I told her about an episode a few weeks ago on Bigfoot, where they told the story of a grandmother that heard what she thought was a bear on the front porch, went out, it was a Bigfoot, and she shot it, and it vanished. And when I told her that, she was like, no yeah. way, that's a horrible yeah. thing to do.
1: Yes.
2: So she's very comfortable with them.
1: Yeah. Yeah, no shooting. Don't shoot. What? Don't even right. attempt. Why would you do that? You know,
2: that was a story she heard on this show a few weeks ago.
1: Okay.
2: I heard it on the show, and I told her about it, and she was horrified.
1: Right. Me too. That does.
0: There are quite a few of these stories, and they come from some unlikely places. Northern Georgia apparently has enough remote country that, you know, the creatures can operate without too much human encroachment. But Northern California is a great one. Is the closer you get to Mount Rainier, the more this stuff goes on. And then there's big parts of the Rocky Mountains in Colorado.
1: That's right.
0: And also, Northern New Mexico.
1: Yeah.
0: And but anyway, there's people who
1: Kentucky,
0: live in these areas, and then they
1: yeah.
0: have the contacts.
1: Yeah. Yeah. It's good stuff. And then they were on your property.
0: Mm-hmm.
1: They're on your property.
0: Well,
1: and
0: then the next door neighbors have had a few encounters. They've lost all the apples on their apple tree more than once. They had a couple of sort of fleeting sightings, but something crashing around and nothing that, you know, they can back up with photographs. But, you know, it's after a while you learn not to demand evidence because it's sort of a misguided. They're always going to leave some doubt, but it does seem that they repeatedly visit certain people who are non-threatening and maybe even do them a few favors, leave out some food, who knows.
1: There you go. Especially pie. What kind of pie were you giving them?
0: Apple pie. We were told.
1: I was told by
0: one of Mel Skehan's friends. They won't eat apples, but they'll eat an apple pie. They won't eat a raw chicken, but they'll eat a cooked chicken with a little paprika on it.
1: Oh, so, just a little chicken dumplings or something for them too.
0: I know. Come on, they have taste.
1: put a little melted cheese on top of the apple pie. That's what my dad would say.
0: No dog food. That's just an insult.
1: Yeah, I know, right? I know. People do that and you're like, come on. They're like, something's coming.
0: I knew one guy who said, we sit out at camp and we leave our empty beers, and then in the morning I come and all the empty, the half finished beers are all drained.
1: Well, did you see Ted over there? I don't know. I think it might have been Ted, but he might blame it on the Bigfoot.
0: That was a guy in southern Mississippi.
1: Let's see. Do we have enough time for another phone call? I know we got lots of people on the line here. What do you think? Ooh, I don't know. Let's go east of the Rockies. We'll talk to Sherry. Sherry, if you can ask your question really quick out of San Antonio, and we can get you on there. Mm-hmm. How are you? Welcome to Coast.
3: I'm in Fredericksburg, Texas. Thank you, Connie. Listen, there's a lot I don't know about them. I don't understand how much. The only film I've ever seen on a Bigfoot is that classic one when he walks out into this open area and he kind of turns and looks around and then walks on. I guess I saw it on TV once or something, but how much film exists on them? I mean, why are they hard to film?
0: Because they don't want to be filmed.
1: They don't want
0: it. And they're smart enough to know how to avoid it. Now, it's possible to make a mistake. It's possible to catch them at an unguarded moment. And actually, a lot of footage does exist more all the time. This year has been a really good year in two places, Ohio, specifically southern Ohio, and parts of Washington. A lot of stuff has come out of there, including some photographic stuff. And you know, time has to bear it out, whether it holds water and all. But there are some very compelling images that have come out of Washington this summer.
1: Some good stuff along the way. You just keep searching on the internet.
0: They're letting their guard down a little bit. That they know that we know, and maybe they're lightening up a little bit and going, hey, you know, we know and they know, so who are we kidding with all this hiding? I would be gratified if that were the case. I want it to be true, but of course, you know, scientifically, you're not allowed to have your desires be part of the evidence.
1: Tom, you're just as hard to find as they are. You show up every now and then just like they do. So I hope to see more of you and hang out with you. And hey, thanks for being here. Really appreciate it.
0: I'm happy to help.
1: All righty. Tom Powell, you can get his books on Amazon and go check them out. You'll really enjoy them. He writes like he talks, and I love that. Planet Strange, The Locals, and The Edges of Science. Tom Powell, and that's Thompowell. Find him on Facebook as well. More to come. Connie Willis here on a Willis Weekend. We're going to talk reptilians and military abductions, all that kind of stuff next here with James Bartley on Coast to Coast AM. We'll

0: Summer's over, and you've suddenly got a lot more company on your way to work.
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11: From ABC News, I'm Dave Packer. The CEO of Anthropic said Saturday the artificial intelligence industry should slow down to give safety measures time to catch up. ABC's Mike Dubusky explains.
12: Anthropic CEO Dario Amodei writes in a blog post that his company will be slowing down the pace of artificial intelligence development. He cites concerns related to cybersecurity and improvements in recursive self-improvement, where AI is used to train future versions of itself. Amodei says he wants to open up models to external regulators and establish industry safety standards. OpenAI CEO Sam Altman and XAI head Elon Musk have both signaled their support for the idea on social media. Mike Dubusky, ABC News.
11: It comes after an Anthropic researcher resigned this week, a warning that the industry isn't doing enough to mitigate the risks of the technology. Reaction in Ireland as President Trump, during his visit with Irish Prime Minister Michael Martin, suggested that Ireland should be reunified.
13: I don't want to cause any problems, but I will tell you, I'd love to see it unified. I have friends on both sides, great people. They're Irish people. How can they be bad, right? I'd love to see it unified.
11: Trump's comments were met with opposition by many Irish leaders. Ulster Unionist Party leader John Burroughs shared a similar sentiment, saying, quote, Northern Ireland, not a pawn in Trump's fallout with the UK. While in Ireland, President Trump gave this justification for the war in Iran.
14: They were 2 weeks away from having a nuclear weapon.
11: Meanwhile, new concerns about the global supply of oil as the Iran-backed Houthi rebels advance. ABC's Lama Hassan.
15: In their lightning offensive, you can see them advancing from town to town, from the air and on the ground. The Houthis battling Saudi-backed pro-Yemeni government forces in capturing the critical Red Sea port of Al-Mocha and effectively moving in on the Bab el-Mandeb Strait. That's the vital waterway in the region, which is a key shipping route that links Asia and Europe.
11: You're listening to ABC News.
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11: President Trump again calling on the Smithsonian to make multiple changes, including the installation of a George Washington statue and the creation of a five-year exhibition honoring Washington. ABC's Stephen Portnoy.
18: Well, the president wants the museum to display multiple tributes to George Washington, including that 11-foot statue that was recently featured at the Freedom 250 Grand Prix, and ultimately a 30-foot Washington Colossus in place of an existing sculpture in front of the museum. All of it ahead of the 300th anniversary of George Washington's birth, which is coming up in 2032.
11: Did you notice something missing from this year's Atlantic hurricane season? Hurricanes.
19: No Atlantic hurricanes have formed this year, and none are likely in the coming days, says the National Hurricane Center, due to an enormous El Nino warming the Pacific. A State University at Albany, New York, atmospheric science professor cited a triple whammy of winds that decapitate a storm, dry air that starves it, and downward pushing winds that basically stomp it.
11: ABC's Chuck Sievertson. The Big Easy won't be taking it easy on anyone taking part in a street takeover. New Orleans says it's been monitoring social media, and they're ready to arrest anyone taking part in street takeover events this weekend. The FBI has been tagged in. FBI New Orleans Special Agent in Charge Jonathan Tapp.
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1: We're keeping Frank Beard alive today and remembering him from ZZ Top. That's Tube Snake Boogie on Coast to Coast AM. Connie Willis here with you. That's a 1981 hit. I thank you. Oh, sorry about that. Well, where am I? I thank you from ZZ Top. What? I'm ready for the next one that we've got coming up at one point here. Anyway, it is, I don't know. Wait a minute. Maybe we won't play that one. I don't know. I don't know what's going on here, but I think we've got, let's see, we've got Dolly, we got ZZ Top, and we've got, yeah, that's what we've got tonight. You know what? It's the Reptilians, and we'll learn more about that. But it wasn't originally ZZ Top at all. Sam and Dave actually recorded I Thank You back in 68. ZZ, they took that from Memphis, Soul Record, and rebuilt it as a Texas blues rock. And Frank Beard driving the transformation from behind his drum set. So we're remembering him along with Dolly this weekend. Sorry about that. This is a Willis weekend continuing here. And I wanted to remind you that our website, when a lot of you guys are saying, hey, where can I get more information on just anything paranormal? What can I get? Anything at all? Well, don't forget our website. We have unbelievable new articles all the time, every day. I don't know how it happens. I don't know how someone can do that, but Tim Banal and the rest of the gang on the website as well, man, they just keep putting information out. And also you get your famous Art Bell vault that you like. You'll learn about where George Norrie's going to be. You learn about the last shows that we did, the ones that we got coming up. So if you're looking for that info and you're going, Connie, where do I get it? Well, go to coasttocoastam.com.
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1: It's Coast to Coast AM. Connie Willis here on a Willis weekend. You can sign up for my newsletter called Where's Willis? And learn about my live shows, my live investigations, Connie Willis Live, along with Jim Peniston joining me as experiencers, and where you're a part of all the shows, too, at ConnieWillis.com. Get on that newsletter. As soon as you go there, it'll pop up for you to sign up for it. It's free, It's free. That always helps. That always helps. So tonight here on Coast to Coast AM, the darkness moves out of the forest and into the most private place we possess, the human mind, and sometimes right in our own bedrooms. So my guest, James Bartley, he's been on here many times on Coast to Coast AM. He has spent more than three decades. He's getting old on us, investigating reports of alien abduction, also reptilian encounters, my lab, that's the military abductions. And he's basically an independent historian who his work draws upon the military history, the intelligence, the counterintelligence and special operations. And he keeps it in layman's terms for us too, by the way. So it's not just merely academic for James either. He reports his own experiences, and they began in childhood, like most of these things do when it happens for to you for life. And a nice life-changing encounter in 1990 we'll ask him about. But James says the reptilians, their presence may come from beneath the earth, dun, dun, dun, beyond the earth, and dimensions surrounding our own, too. He does believe some experiencers are targeted through erased memories, engineered dreams, hybrid programs, covert military operations. And I'm not just approaching this as an interviewer. I've seen a reptilian by myself. And that was pretty crazy, but you don't know what it is. You know, you see these things and you think everybody else does too, until you learn later in life that no, not everybody sees this stuff, and don't talk to everybody about this. But we're going to go beyond the question of whether they are here. But what do they want? You know, are they here or not? No. What do they want? Who may be helping them? How deeply can they enter our thoughts, our dreams, our relationships, and they do that. You got to watch it, you know, you got to watch it. And perhaps our own identities, even, they get behind us. So, James, anyway, let's bring you on. Welcome back again to Coast AM.
5: Thank you, Connie. I'm pleased to be here. Thank you for bringing me back.
1: Yeah, it's always good to hear from you. You got some good stuff going on. I know I've called you along the way as well, not just for my other show with Blue Rock Talk, but and I'm going to have you on Connie Willis Live as experiencers along with Jim Peniston. But you got the goods on this stuff too. Would you also put yourself into the super soldiers category?
5: I don't refer to myself as a super soldier. I've had military abduction experiences. Some of them were definitely on world. Some of them were, astral operations. Some of them I feel were off world. Some of them I feel were, on huge spaceships or space stations, either in this solar system or elsewhere, but no, I don't particularly like the term super soldier, because it puts a fine gloss on what is essentially mind control, exploitation, and manipulation. And there's nothing to recommend this by. This is exploitation, military abductions, exploitation by aliens and military intelligence aerospace personnel. And there's nothing about it that I would recommend to anyone else.
1: So are you saying there are actual super soldiers, or no, or that's just the way they presented it and it's not the right thing?
5: Well, anyone can choose. Yeah, anyone can choose to present themselves any way they would like. It just, I don't choose to refer to myself in that fashion. But if the question is, are there people because of a specific genetic profile, alien DNA, if you will, for lack of a better term, and latent metaphysical powers within their DNA, which allows them to interface with alien technology, allows them to be astrally taken and utilized in a virtual reality environment, allows their consciousness to be taken out of their physical bodies, placed into clones for operations. Yes, that absolutely happens. It happens on world. It happens off world. It happens in other dimensions. It happens in alternate realities. The deep black military aerospace community, elements therein, have long since had the means to not just go off world, not just go to other star systems in our plane of reality, but also go to other dimensions and alternate realities. I'm absolutely convinced that's the case.
1: And how do you know all this stuff? Tell us about that.
5: Well, I've had my own personal experiences where I've been, one of my experiences, I'm not going to go into details, but I was
1: take it deep. Take us where you've never gone before.
5: Well, other people, if they've plugged into my show, they know who I'm talking about. But I once found myself on what I perceived to be a very large vessel. And on this vessel, it was run by naval personnel because deep black elements of naval intelligence have been long involved with non-human intelligences and with the back engineering of alien technology to enable them to go off-world and conduct off-world exploration, off-world operations. Bob Lazar is just one example of that, but there are many. And I found myself in what I perceived to be a very large vessel, man-made. I saw naval personnel on board, and there was a well-known Hollywood figure on board dressed in a naval uniform who, for whatever reason, had a burr under his saddle about me and kept chasing me through this large vessel. And I was terrified, and I spent a considerable amount of time trying to elude and evade this individual. Finally, I met this sympathetic senior NCO. I can't remember if he was a chief, senior chief, or a master chief, but he took pity on me. He was sitting at his desk in this large open area, and I just begged him to hide me. And if you remember, back when the U.S. Navy, the surface vessels, became integrated, men and women, one of the first vessels they ever trialed this on, it developed the nickname the Love Boat, because there were so many illicit relationships, let's say, that were going on board the ships. Well, what happened was on board these surface level naval warships, they created these special, these pre-existing compartments that not many people knew of, and they would put mattresses and cushions and blankets in there and what have you. It was a love nest, basically, right? So on board a lot of these naval vessels, there are these love nests where people can go and do their thing, right? Well, in this scenario where I was being chased by this well-known Hollywood A-lister who doesn't seem to have aged a day, right? I got hidden by this sympathetic senior master chief. I can't remember exactly what his insignia was. He placed me in this small compartment, and there were like pillows and blankets and a mattress. And then I go, this is a love nest, you know, but whatever works. I was hiding out in there, and I stayed in there for a while until finally they let me out. And that Hollywood A-lister who was dressed in a naval uniform, which if you watch some of this guy's movies, that's exactly what he was dressed up in. Tipped there, but I'm not going to go any further. But they finally let me out, and he was gone. But I was terrified. And this guy was absolutely determined to go after me. And I had to do everything I could to elude this guy. And it wasn't a dream, because dreams are over, and they don't have this sense of a linear time passing, you know, like, when is this going to end? Why can't I wake up from this? There was no question that it was not a dream. I was really at this place. And that was just one example when I found myself on a vessel, which I perceived to be an off world. And there were other occasions when I found myself with mostly naval personnel. Some of the experiences were quite mundane. I would be in an office setting, but what's interesting was I sensed that I was not in this world in some of those experiences, either off world somewhere in some installation on another planet, another world, or even in an alternate reality or another dimension entirely. But within the context of that, in this naval installation, it was quite mundane. I mean, I'm sitting in an office, people are drinking coffee, there's file cabinets, there's desk, people are dressed in the green BDUs that you very commonly see in certain naval environments, like the CBs and the Navy SEALs. They wear a lot of the green BDUs. And there were times when I went through a lot of training by people I perceived or intuited were Navy SEALs, and they were dressed in the if you're familiar with the old school gray sweatshirts, long sleeve or short sleeve, and the green BDUs, and they were putting me and others, sometimes even children, through our paces and a lot of physical exercise. So I went through a lot of that and other experiences. I found myself in what seemed to be, at least on the outside, what looked like a large estate or a mansion, atop a mountain. And atop this mountain, the summit, there was a clearing. There was a large estate or a mansion there. And inside, there were naval personnel as well as civilian, psychological personnel there for mind control purposes. So, and I'm hoping that what I'm saying now, resonates with others if they have similar memories, similar experiences, to not be dismissive of them. Because, I mean, I'm not describing, you know, far out X-Men, Spider-Man type stuff, although I've had experiences similar to that. But, a lot of the experiences I had, I found myself in a military installation. I found myself in conferences where what's interesting is there would be high level, high ranking naval personnel who would be talking to me, but it was as if I had earmuffs on and earplugs on and I couldn't hear a word that was being said to me. And it was clear that these naval personnel would say something to me, pause, and they would be listening to my response, but I could not hear a thing. So I was discussing this with others, and the consensus we came up with was they managed to pull some kind of altar out of me that they were having this discourse with, while the me that you're talking to now was in the back seat, as it were, with earplugs on and mufflers on, and I couldn't hear a thing. It was quite frustrating, you can imagine. And then someone at another part of the table, and these were naval officers wearing khaki uniforms, right? And another individual, another officer, another part of the table would start talking to me. I would turn, and this was all done involuntarily. I wasn't doing this consciously. I would turn, and then it was clear that there was a dialogue going on between that officer and whatever altar they pulled out of me, right, that they were having this dialogue with. So there have been times that that's happened, and that really adds to the frustration because, you know, what were they saying? What was my altar saying to them? What kind of information were they trying to get out of me, et cetera? So that's quite frustrating. If people can go back to the early books written by Katarina Wilson, she was one of the first military abductees. And my definition of a MILAB, a military abductee, is someone who has had legitimate alien abduction experiences, as I have had, but they've also had this deep black military element, these deep black military operations that intrude upon our personal lives that have something to do with these aliens. Because in some of these facilities, whether they're on world, off world, underground, whatever the case may be, sometimes you will see humans and non-human military personnel, human military personnel and non-human life forms interacting in the same location, working together, essentially. And I've seen that. So, you know, there's a lot more to this. It's not just, you know, high action, high drama, but that happens too. Because a lot of us that have had these MILAB experiences, we found ourselves in various conflict zones, utilized either astrally or in our physical bodies, in places like the Balkans during the Balkanization of Yugoslavia, for example, in Iraq and other places. Many of us have found ourselves in those places, or what seemed to be those places, in an altered state.
1: So I'm just going to go back to, I want to go back to that A-lister. You don't want to say the A-lister, Hollywood A-lister's name, obviously, right?
5: No, I don't.
1: Okay, so we don't know the name, but let me ask you this. Do you think that maybe there's a reason why it was that person that you saw, that was chasing after you, that you couldn't get away from? Do you think that was even projected in your mind, that that's who it was, possibly?
5: People have to understand, when we find ourselves in these scenarios, we don't have the time to say, well, is this a simulation? Is this a virtual reality?
1: But this is now looking back with all the stuff you've learned. Do you think that could have been impossible?
5: It could have been an entirely different individual with that image superimposed upon him. It could have been a clone of him. It could have been him. And if the intention was just to scare the hell out of me, well,
1: it worked.
5: That succeeded because I was in this primal state of fear.
1: Yeah. And that's why I'm asking, because did you not like this person? Like, in general, do you not like whoever that guy is?
5: Well, one of his movies in the past touched on certain themes of the supernatural, of let's say immortality. I won't go into details, okay. But when I saw him in this scenario, I didn't perceive him as one of the characters he played, where he was a military.
6: So not only is it still going, but I can't turn it off.
5: Or a naval person, but I perceived him.
6: I'm not although even he was wearing a naval person. This.
5: He was. He
1: is
5: was
1: there
5: wearing,
1: somebody else with you there talking?
5: No. I'm seeing Tom's wife and Cecilia's iPhone active.
1: Wow.
5: So,
1: okay. I'm hearing that. Hey, we got to take a break. We'll let you figure that out. We'll be back. James Bartley with us, Reptilians My Labs, Coast to Coast AM.

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4: Industry should slow down to give safety measures time to catch up. Without it, Dario Amade warned AI could be capable within 6 to 12 months of leading a swarm that could take over the entire internet. OpenAI CEO Sam Altman and XAI head Elon Musk both signaled their support for the idea of slowing things down. Reaction in Ireland as President Trump during his visit with Irish Prime Minister Michael Martin suggested that Ireland should be reunified.
5: It's going to happen eventually.
6: Mr. President,
5: you know what? It's going to happen eventually. It will happen now.
4: That didn't go over well with some leaders there. Ulster Unionist Party leader John Burroughs saying, quote, Northern Ireland, not a pawn in Trump's fallout with the UK. Now, meanwhile, there's new concerns about the global supply of oil as the Iran-backed Houthis advance, those rebels, and Saudi Arabia cutting off oil in the key east-west pipeline after a drone attack. This is ABC News.
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8: Okay, gang. 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
9: Mm-hmm.
8: But just in case, let's talk about a plan.
9: Okay.
8: So, who's going to do what? 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So, who is going to grab the go bag?
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8: No doubt.
10: And Julie will be on the phone with Jill, Devin, Melissa, Karen, and Bruce.
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1: There's Dolly on Coast to Coast AM. That's Light of a Clear Blue Morning. That's from 1977. And she wrote this after finally breaking professionally from Porter Wagner and gaining control of her own career. And she described coming through that difficult period as finally seeing light after a long darkness. And a lot of people see that tune as well as an anthem of hope, resilience, new beginnings. She's wonderful. She was just a wonderful person. She was just great, wasn't she? Everybody loved her. Everybody loved her. Good stuff. We'll have more from her and also remembering Frank Beard of ZZ Top as well. So I'd love for you to join my YouTube channel. I have resurrected it once again. It's Connie Willis Live, and I'm very excited about it because I have alongside with me James Peniston. You know him from the UFO Rendlesham incident in the Rendlesham UFO incident where he manhandled a UFO himself. He touched it. He held on to it. He got the binary code known as the Peniston code. And we have Jerry Avalos is with us right now, and he is using, we're all experiencers, right? So he's using his abilities to learn more about the purpose of it and all that kind of thing. So we're going to be having our part three coming up Tuesday night. It's all live, so you can participate as well. Ask the questions that you want to ask. Get in there deep to know. It's very casual conversations, and you know, we're just all talking. We're just like, hey, you know, it's all from the perspective of experiencers. And of course, James Bartley, who's with us tonight, hopefully he'll be there joining the show along the way. It's up to him. I hope he does, because listen to him tonight, right? So that's Connie Willis Live. It's a YouTube channel, and I hope that you guys will sign up for that and get prepared for part three, okay? Go ahead and look for part one and part two and watch and listen, and so you'll be prepared for that. But I'd really like for you to be a part of that. It's all live, and it is really participatory. I love shows to be that way. If you'd like to know more about it, always go to my website and sign up for my newsletter. It's at ConnieWillis.com.
2: 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Some just ignore you completely. And a new Senate report found brokers making opt-outs harder on purpose. Broken links, buried forms, requests that go nowhere. Deleting yourself by hand isn't a task. It's a part-time job that never ends because deleted data creeps back like weeds. That's why I use Incogni. It sends the removal demands, files the follow-ups, and keeps

0: within 1 week. 1 week. 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It just stopped it."
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3: It's a Willis Weekend on Coast to Coast AM. Connie Willis here talking with James Bartley, and we are talking about reptilians, my labs. You can find him at thecosmicswitchboard.com, thecosmicswitchboard.com. You can also find him there on YouTube and Facebook, and just go locate him and sign up, follow him, all that kind of stuff, and learn a whole lot more, because he is very patient in telling you things, and he keeps it in layman's terms when it gets too much, and just ask him and he'll say, "No, this is what that means," or this or that. James, I appreciate that, because especially if you have no clue what it's like to ever be taken in the first place, to try to even describe those things. That's where I was going back to the A-list Hollywood guy, only because I know that they like to use fear, and they know what your fears are or what bugs you or what you love, and they will use that. So that's why I was just wondering if you think they might have been projecting that person's face.
4: Quite possible. There's no way I could determine one way or the other if it was the real McCoy or it was but it worked, because I wasn't going to try to negotiate with the individual. I was too busy waiting for my life.
3: And you were in the love nest. Did you wash yourself off after you got out of there?
4: You know what? Now that you mention that, it kind of makes me feel a little icky. But at the time,
3: me too.
4: I was just glad to be able to hide out for a while. So, I love your bumper music, by the way. You played Moonlight Drive with the Doors there a moment. And I love the ZZ Top. I've seen them in concert. That's great.
3: Oh, good stuff. Good stuff. Miss, Frank Beard passing and Dolly passing. It's just a lot going on, I tell you. But good music for sure. So thanks. I appreciate that. Well, okay. So our reptilian, I know we want to talk reptilian and military abductions. Are they together or two separate things?
4: They are at times together. One of the underground facilities my team and I back in the day were investigating was situated in the Apple Valley near Victorville in the high desert of Southern California. Victorville used to have George Air Force Base, and then it became a federal. No, it became some kind of other airfield that was used for, commercial, but also probably, in my view, probably some other purposes. But it's not too far from George Air Force Base. And this was an underground base, and it was run by the Navy, elements of naval intelligence. They essentially shared the facility with reptilians. And some of the reptilians would come out of that facility and have sexual relations, let's say, with a good friend of mine who lived in Apple Valley. And give you an idea of the collusion at work, the reptilian or one of the reptilians had come into her house from that facility, or I'm sure that the reptilian base lair extends beyond that facility. There just happens to be some there. And the reptilian had sexual intercourse with my friend. And for those who know, sometimes what happens when a reptilian being has sexual relations with a woman, it can amp up the woman's chi. And for a period of time, hours, days, it can really enhance her psychic abilities. And in this instance, no sooner had the reptilian left –

0: after having sexual intercourse with her. No sooner had the reptilian left than my friend Lorena was essentially teleported into the underground facility and was immediately tasked with remote viewing certain individuals, certain places in the Middle East and in the Near East. So that to me is just one example of them working in collusion, because either the military controllers, the naval intelligence in this instance, notice, oh, okay, that reptilian is over there doing its thing with Lorena again, and now that she's going to be in this enhanced psychic state, we might as well bring her in and task her with remote viewing. Or it could have been done in collusion, like the Navy had said to the reptilian, or vice versa, I'm going to go do this thing with this woman, and then you can bring her in and do whatever you want with her, as far as the Navy is concerned. But that's just one example. And, my friend,
1: you know what?
0: Oh, please continue.
1: No, I think you've said sexual relations more than Bill Clinton ever did. I'm just saying, I don't know. I'm just saying, let me ask this before. Just describe a reptilian to us so people can get a better idea.
0: A reptilian is a
1: all the other non-humans.
0: Is a humanoid, bipedal, lizard-like being, and the descriptions vary because they're not all one species. Some are more serpent-like in appearance, as far as you know, the head and the face. Some are decidedly more lizard-like in appearance. And some are kind of a cross in between humans and reptilians. And these reptilian beings, and essentially there's three different types, and they can interchange. Some of them live in the deep underground cavern systems beneath the earth. They've seemingly always been there. Some are from off world, literally from other star systems in our reality, our plane of existence. And others are interdimensional. And it's not an either-or situation. Some beings, some of the reptilians, and not exclusive to reptilians, but just in our example, some of these reptilians that are off-world have had bases here underground and undersea for so long, they might as well be considered earthlings. And moreover, some of them, a great many of them actually, have the ability to alter their density and frequency so they can ingress and egress out of our physical 3D environment. They can alter their density and enter into us when we're sleeping and create these stage managed dreams, create these horrific types of Freddy Krueger Nightmare on Elm Street scenarios while we're sleeping. They're literally inside our bodies, taking over our astral dreamscape from within. They can eroticize our dreamscape, whatever the case may be, however they want to, whatever types of behavioral changes, behavioral modification they want to induce within the sleeping person. And this could, if the person's not aware of what's going on, this could last for months and years until they get the desired result of how they want to change this person's behavior, usually for the negative, making them an abusive kind of perpetrator of one sort or another. And then these reptilians have asserted their control through a longstanding hybridization agenda. We always hear about the hybridization agenda, but mostly from the gray standpoint, popularized by investigators such as David Jacobs, Bud Hopkins. Right. But I think that the reptilian hybridization agenda is far more serious. We reside in what is essentially a reptilian sphere of influence, and they have maintained control of this planet through what I call the reptilian hybrid plantation managers, the Hillarys and people like that, the Soroses. And incidentally, what's interesting about Soros, in Greek, the spelling is actually S-A-U-R-O-S, which means like lizard, right? But he's changed the spelling to S-O-R-O-S. But point of relevance is they exert control by creating this caste system wherein the reptilian hybrids are in charge in key positions in finance, the media, etc. This is why, you know, what's come out of the Epstein files, you always hear these surface level truthers. Oh, yeah, aliens, reptilians. Tell us about the Epstein files. Well, the Epstein files have come out, at least some of them. And what do they talk about? All these heinous things that normal people would find absolutely abhorrent. And one of the key witnesses, Juliette Bryant, has described Epstein as actually shape-shifting in her presence during a sexual encounter. So, you know, these people are dismissive about aliens and reptilians, and then the Epstein files comes out, and then their behaviors, you know, their culinary habits, let's say, all of that comes out, but they still think they're dealing with just power mad human bankers instead of what is essentially a non-human control system.
1: Interesting. You know, you brought up the hybridization project. That's me. Okay, that's me. And I was lucky enough, I think, to get regressed by Jacobs about 4 to 5 times. And I did meet Bud before he passed. But I agree with you. That's kind of lame compared to the reptilian takings. But I saw a reptilian in one of those times. In between my bedroom and my sister's bedroom, like standing guard,
0: well, if people kind
1: of supervising. What do you think of that?
0: Well, one of the fallacies of alien abduction research, I was fortunate. My mentor was Barbara Bartholik, who probably knew more about alien abductions and the reptilian aspect of alien abductions than anyone alive. And she's since passed away, died an untimely death. But it's common amongst many researchers to think that it's the grays and only the grays and hybrid variants between the grays and the humans, and that's it, right? But actually, when one really delves into these experiences, they'll find that the grays is kind of an umbrella term to describe certain types of beings that have a certain appearance or certain look to them. They're not all from the same – they're not all – originating from the same place. Zeta Reticuli is a very common point of origin for at least some of them. I do believe there are factions of them, and some of the gray factions absolutely work for the reptilians and other beings, Draco, Mantis beings. Some of the gray factions do the heavy lifting, the abductions, the medical procedures, what have you, but they're really working for the reptilians. So when one delves into some of these experiences, I mean, really delves in, because the screen memories are layered, multi-tiered, and very sophisticated. Somebody thinks they bust through one layer of screen memories and they think that's it. Well, actually, there's a minimum of 2 screens, one for the abductee himself or herself, and then another layer beyond that for the regressionists, the hypnotic regressionists. But once you bust past those layers, it's very common to find that there's not just grays involved in some of these experiences. There'll be times when the abductee will find himself or herself in an alien environment with a number of different alien races present. Mantis beings, winged Draco, reptilians, grays, little tan beings, blue skin beings, human looking Nordics. Right. So this notion that it's all just grays. No, that's a misnomer. That's a fallacy.
1: Absolutely.
0: There's a variety of beings that work in collusion. And unfortunately, in my view, certain elements of the deep black military aerospace community, they work in conjunction with the very same beings that are conducting these abductions and the hybridization agenda. And that's something that will never come out in these faux disclosure hearings.
1: Absolutely.
0: The scale.
1: That's
0: the depth and the scale of the abductions that have been going on. And when I say abductions, it's all encompassing. It's not just and it's also a misnomer that we're always taken up into a ship and they do the procedures there. Some of our experiences happen right in our own bedrooms, right? And we're not even taken away. They just happen in our bedrooms. At other times, the experiences are all encompassing. You could be taken out of your body astrally by the aliens.
1: Yes, thank you.
0: And by the military. Oh yeah, absolutely. Nothing simpler. It's just the frequency. You have a sympathetic resonance to whatever one's astral soul matrix consciousness is, and then you can just yank them. There were times, Connie, when I was being astrally abducted on a nightly basis. They wouldn't even wait until I fell asleep. They would just yank me right out of my body. I was, and like many people out there probably listening, there were times when I was like dreading nightfall, you know, oh, geez, you know, I'm gonna have to try to go to sleep again without being messed with, right? And so,
1: but they'll take you in the day if they want. They'll take you in absolutely. The day if they want.
0: Yeah. I just saw this silly post on Facebook, you know, why do the aliens only seem to abduct people at night? That's not the case. They can do it in broad daylight. And because of their manipulation, ability to manipulate time.
1: Yes.
0: They can pluck you right out of a business meeting where you're sitting in a conference room with a bunch of people at your job, to cite like a hypothetical example, pluck you right out and to do all this hellacious stuff to you. And then which return might be you years. Seamlessly.
1: Might even see forever. Yeah, exactly.
0: Well, my friend, the aforementioned Lorena, and this was long before anyone was talking about 20 and back programs with these super soldiers. She was just, and the reason at times they allowed her to retain a lot of conscious awareness during her experiences. In other words, they didn't always shunt her into a mind controlled state, although at times they did, right? But there were times when they just allowed her to have her normal waking consciousness when they abducted her and she was in their midst in the underground facility or in some alternate reality or somewhere else. And then finally she asked them, it's like, you know, why are you doing this? And why are you letting me see so much? Right. And their response was, you're just the housewife from Apple Valley. Who's going to believe you?
1: That's exactly.
0: And there were times when she said, yeah, and there were times I can hear the background music. I'll make it quick, or I can wait until the other side.
1: No. Go ahead.
0: Okay, I'll make it really quick. There were times when she was there in this underground base and other places with the Navy, and she was pleading with them, you have to send me back. They're going to file a missing persons report on me. I have to get back and get my kids ready for school. We're talking mundane stuff. They said, don't worry, we'll send you back and you'll get up just in time to get your kids ready for school. And sure enough, after spending weeks, seemingly weeks, with the Navy and these aliens, they'd send her back and she'd wake up in bed just enough time to get her kids ready to school. And she was telling me this long before anyone was talking about the 20 and back program.
1: I love that. I didn't know that there was a name for that, but boy, I can relate to that one too. Stay with us. Connie Willis, James Bartley, Coast to Coast AM.

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14: From ABC News, I'm Dave Packer. Saudi Arabia says it shut down a major oil pipeline as a precautionary measure after it was attacked Thursday. ABC's Lama Hassan.
15: The vital pipeline lets oil bypass the Strait of Hormuz, which has been effectively shut down for more than 6 months. President Trump meeting with Irish leaders in Dublin says he believes Iran is responsible.
16: They're on the balls of their feet right now, but I think they are. They've been in charge of that for a while.
15: Disruption could send global oil prices at more than $100 a barrel, even higher.
14: Here at home, the cost of diesel hitting a new nationwide high, $6 a gallon. It's hitting truckers hard. Philip Palker, who helps run a trucking company in New Hampshire, says the price is making it impossible to break even.
17: It's not nickels and dimes anymore. And we're talking about hundreds and thousands of dollars in additional expense to the company to operate.
14: An Indonesian search operation underway after officials say a passenger ship carrying 240 people lost contact in the Java Sea while traveling from East Java to South Kalimantan on Borneo Island. Police in Mississippi making an arrest in the case of a woman found dead last month hanging from a tree. ABC's Andrew Dimbert.
18: Police say they obtained two search warrants and an arrest warrant for Jacquez Ratcliffe. Officers executing those search warrants this week. Ratcliffe wasn't there when police went to arrest him, but investigators say they later spotted him walking down the street and took him into custody without incident.
14: The CEO of Anthropic said Saturday the artificial intelligence industry should slow down to give safety measures time to catch up. Without it, Dario Amodei warned that AI could be capable within 6 to 12 months of leading a swarm that could take over the entire Internet. OpenAI head Sam Altman says he agrees and told Fortune on Friday that OpenAI will not go public in 2026, saying that with everything happening now, it would be, quote, ill-advised. 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
14: A federal jury has found rapper Lil Durk not guilty of attempted murder for hire of rival rapper Quando Rondo.
20: Back in June of this year, prosecutors levied a ton more allegations, specifically two charges against Lil Durk involving racketeering and racketeering involving murder. Now, defense attorney Brian Steele and his team were able to win a legal argument and have those charges separated from this trial. So while there's an acquittal in this trial, there are still at least two charges against Lil Durk.
14: ABC News analyst Brian Buckmeyer. A trespasser stopped on a former vice president's property.
21: Former Vice President Kamala Harris's spokesperson tells ABC News her security personnel stopped a woman who trespassed onto her Malibu property on Friday night. Neither Harris nor her husband Doug Emhoff were at home. Sources tell ABC News private security stopped the woman and then called the LA County Sheriff's Department. The woman was on the property but did not reach the home. The woman agreed to leave voluntarily, complied when she was asked to leave, and was not arrested. Alex Stone, ABC News, Los Angeles.
14: A wildfire in Northern California has forced evacuations across Mendocino and Lake counties. The Lucas Fire burning more than 3,400 acres since Thursday and just 10% contained. Firefighters in the region are keeping an eye on strong winds that could cause the fire to grow. Tennis. The 2026 U.S. Open singles champion is Elena Rybakina, beating defending champion Aryna Sabalenka. Dave Packer, ABC News.
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1: Remembering Frank Beard of ZZ Top, who passed just recently. ZZ Top, sharp dressed man on Coast to Coast AM, 1983 hit from Eliminator. And that album actually transformed ZZ Top into the MTV superstars, as you can remember this tune. 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So Eliminator actually marked ZZ Top's move into drum machines and that extremely precise computerized tempo, right? 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
1: Coast to Coast AM, Connie Willis here on a Willis Weekend. The CosmicSwitchboard.com, that's where you can find our guest tonight, James Bartley. 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He's also on YouTube. Look for James Bartley. That's B-A-R-T-L-E-Y. You can find him on Facebook, too. He's out there. He's around. And he also takes, he can consult if you have things happening to you and you'd like to talk to somebody about what he's talking about tonight, because maybe it relates to you. He's available for consultations. Just go to his website and he'll help you out there. My labs, alien abductees, stuff like that. I mean, he's got you all set up. And as you can hear the way he talks, very smooth, very kind, very gentle. And it's important when you're dealing with something like this. So, James, it's all about disclosure right now. To me, I don't really need the government to tell me what I know, but what is it with the disclosure? I don't think we're ever going to, it's the ET that are going to disclose. What are your thoughts? Yeah. What is being left out?
7: That's exactly how I feel about it. This whole cover-up is maintained by the non-human intelligences, particularly the reptilians themselves. And whatever disclosure, quote-unquote, comes out from these faux congressional hearings will be a watered-down version of the truth. Like I said in a previous segment tonight, they're not going to talk about alien abductions. They're not going to talk about particularly the reptilian hybridization agenda, which has resulted in so many of these evil reptilian hybrids and so many key positions of power all over the world, every country, every institution you can think of. At some level, there are reptilian-human hybrids, many of them practicing hardcore black magic. I'm not laughing because it's funny. I'm laughing because, you know, the seriousness of it. They're never going to go in that direction. There's certainly, and what they're doing with the, it's the terminology. They tried to use the UAP thing. That's kind of fallen out of favor. The old UFO term. I don't use UAP as a designation. That's like, to me, it's foul language. I use UFOs because that's more apt and it's more my era. But the terminology they use, legacy programs, legacy implies outdated, obsolete, passé. That hardly describes the alien technology, which has been hoarded by the deep black elements of the military as well as these aerospace corporations for nigh on 80 plus years by this point, at least. So another point that is misunderstood is this notion of research and development, experimentation. They're far past the experimental stage. They are well into the operational stage by now. One of the great old school researchers, I think that he's retired. I don't even know if he's on this side of the veil anymore. I hope so. Bill Hamilton, he wrote Cosmic Top Secret. He wrote Alien Magic. He developed sources within the underground bases in the Antelope Valley in Southern California. For those of you in that region listening, Lancaster, Palmdale, you know what I'm talking about. The Hallandale Lockheed facility, et cetera. They're all there, these large underground bases where they take alien technology and they develop like a man-made version of it. I mean, imagine like a Cadillac, you back engineer it, and the best you can come up with is like a Lexus, okay? That's similar to that kind of thing. And Bill Hamilton's sources were telling him that these were people that worked in the underground facilities in the Antelope Valley in Lancaster, Palmdale. Palmdale is where Air Force Plant 42 is. They told him that there is, and this was back in the 90s and the late 80s when we were getting this information, there is an active base on Mars, an underground American base on Mars. And I've spoken to and I've had Jim Goodall on my show. Jim Goodall probably knows as much about the deep black world as anybody, the deep black aerospace world. And likewise, his sources were telling him as far back as the late 1980s that there have been bases established on Mars. So we're far beyond this notion of, you know, they're sticking their toe in the water. They're poking a stick at it. They're far beyond that. And we must understand that the physics that's taught in schools is not the same as the physics that's being utilized in these deep black weird science programs. They have an understanding of what used to be called ether physics. What went wrong is if you look at the development of programs like the Manhattan Project and what have you, the emphasis became more geared up towards particles, subparticles, quarks, etc., instead of the ether, where a lot of the great German European physicists in the past, that's where their focus was on ether physics. If we go back in that direction, we're getting closer. And I'm reminded of what Ben Rich, the late director of Lockheed Skunk Works, said. I think gave what amounted to a deathbed confession. Well, he gave what amounted to a deathbed confession to the aforementioned Jim Goodall. But he also said to, I think the guy's name was Tom Keller or Tom Kelleher. He was an aerospace engineer, consultant to MUFON. And he told Ben Rich, told Tom Kelleher, I hope I'm not butchering his last name, that we are, you know, traveling the stars, that there was a mistake in the equations. We corrected the mistake, and now the military is traveling the stars. That's where we're at now. So it's far beyond what they're showing in these faux disclosures. When they say things like legacy programs, that implies outdated, passé, obsolete, that hardly describes the kind of technology that has been recovered. And not only recovered, but there has been an ongoing alliance with not just one, but a number of different non-human intelligences on world and off world. And I've spoken to a number of people. I'm satisfied that they have been parts, they have been involved in these off-world programs, call them Solar Warden, call them whatever other project code name they come under, but they have been utilized, exploited in some of these off-world programs. I'm absolutely certain that exists. And if you go back to the book written by General Nathan Twining, at the time of Roswell, he was the commander of Air Materiel Command at Wright Field, later Wright-Patterson Air Force Base. During World War II, he was the commander of the 15th Air Force based in Italy. Prior to that, he operated. He was in command of Com Air Sols, this joint Army Air Force at the time, command based in Guadalcanal. In fact, he had one adventure where he was stuck in a life raft with other survivors after their plane went down in the South Pacific and had to float around out there for a while. This guy was a hardcore warrior, and he wrote a book called, I'm trying to remember the name, Neither Liberty, Neither Something Else. But he said, and this book came out circa 68, 67, and he stated for the record in that book that the military will be operating in space. Right. Mm-hmm. But, you know, how many people today even know who General Nathan Twining is? He was one of the original members of Majestic 12, and it was intelligence officers on his staff at Air Materiel Command that wrote the legendary Twining memo where and what they call it is, it's very common. I used to work in communications for Commander Naval Air Force's U.S. Pacific Fleet. It's very common for a senior officer to say to an underling, okay, write such and such memo or write such and such message, and then I'll put my CHOP, i.e. signature on it, right? So Twining didn't actually write that memo, the Twining memo. One of these intelligence officers working underneath him did, but he put his CHOP, his signature on it. So for all intents and purposes, he's endorsing and validating what his intelligence personnel have come up with. And the findings were that UFOs are real, flying saucers are real, they are not fictitious, they are not visionary, they exist, right? It's called the Twining memo. Anybody can look it up. So when you talk about individuals like General Nathan Twining, General Curtis LeMay, General Hoyt Vandenberg, these were major players, deeply, deeply involved in the back engineering analysis and exploitation. Always remember the exploitation part. They're not just going to endlessly research and study this stuff. At some point, they're going to go operational with it. And there's no telling how long they have been going off world with the technology.
1: Well, the people now that even talk about disclosure and okay, here's some and here's some more, we just dropped some more. Any of those people and any of these hearings, I don't even think they know anything about it.
7: Well, like they know, yes, anything. Especially the congressmen and congresswomen. They know nothing. I'm sure they're well-meaning. I mean, I like Tim Burchett. I mean, I think his heart is in the right place. Apparently, he's been quite shaken with what little information, what little bones they've thrown at him. He's come away quite shaken from the information. And I sense that he's a well-meaning guy, and he's sincere about wanting to get the truth out. But again, they're never going to get to the bottom line. Like, one of the cases that need to be really scrutinized is the crash retrieval. I think it was November 24th, 1992, a UFO crash retrieval at South Haven Park in Long Island. The federal firefighters from Brookhaven Laboratory, a national laboratory, were there before the local firefighters. This is very common. You hear this a lot of times where some kind of alien craft or experimental craft crashes or comes to grief somewhere. And rather than the local firefighters getting there first, sometimes it's these federal firefighters that get there first. That was the case in South Haven Park. They blocked off the whole area. Eyewitnesses in the surrounding communities reported rolling blackouts that happened for days afterwards. John Ford, people remember that name, John Ford. He was the director of the Long Island UFO Research Network, LUFON. He and his team went out there with the Geiger counters. They took note of the charred trees, the crash site, the higher than normal background radiation. And for his efforts, what happened to John Ford? He was set up on a bogus charge of domestic terrorism. And to this day, he is a political prisoner. He's locked up in what amounts to a loony bin, a mental health facility, right? So all these people out there talking about disclosure and this and that. Mm-hmm. Well, you know what? John Ford is still riding away as a political prisoner because of his only crime was investigating a crash retrieval at South Haven Park. And what's interesting also for your older viewers, there was a great show on Fox that was called Sightings, if you remember that back in the day.
1: Oh yeah.
7: And they actually had a segment about the crash retrieval at South Haven Park. One of the firefighters actually took video, one of the federal firefighters actually took video of some of the crashed wreckage, as well as apparently took video of some of the alien bodies, right? So that is a case that needs to be reinvestigated, and we need to get John Ford, the former director of the Long Island UFO Network, out of detention, where he's been held as a political prisoner all this time. He's not the only one. The late, great Paul Benowitz was a scientist and an engineer, and he did a lot of private research about the underground alien base at Archuleta Mesa in New Mexico, not too far from Dulce, New Mexico, where there is a large underground alien base run by the Department of Energy. And what did they do to Paul Benowitz? Paul Benowitz had actually gotten film of the UFO activity above Archuleta Mesa, and he also recorded what he considered to be signals, communications that were being sent out by the aliens themselves. So what happens to him? He gets subjected to a lot of harassment, a psychological warfare operation. In fact, one of the key players behind ruining his life is now like a faux whistleblower. He's kind of repackages himself as a whistleblower these days. I'm not going to dignify him by mentioning his name, but now he's showing up in these podcasts and at these conferences as a ex-Air Force whistleblower. But he played a key role in destroying Paul Benowitz's life. Paul Benowitz likewise got sent into a loony bin, a mental asylum, where they subjected him to electroshock therapy, right? And he's since died. And what do we know about Dulce? Well, we know about the Phil Schneider story. He was a government geologist. Yes, that was building underground bases for the government. And he and his team, and this might have happened to that mining team in Argentina, or is it Chile? I can't remember, back in the day, back in the 90s, if memory serves, or early 2000s. But the story goes that that team in Argentina or Chile, same part of the world, mega UFO activity down there.
1: Yes.
7: They accidentally drilled or blasted their way into a reptilian or an alien base, and then you know, they wind up getting killed, right? Some of them. Well, something like that happened to Phil Schneider, where they drilled down into a part of the Archuleta Mesa area, and they encountered these tall grays, and this firefight battle ensued, and he barely got out with his life, right? So those are things that have happened. And instead, what they've done is they've drawn a line of demarcation. There's like everything that's happened after the Tic Tac video, so-called, that's like the modern UFO research, or UAP, as they call it, era. Everything that happened before that has been whitewashed, Connie. Yes. Everything.
1: Yes, it has. You're absolutely right. I miss Snyder so much. I mean, he was just like, here's what this looks like, and here's this, and here's that. And I remember him doing some things on YouTube and talking, and here's my table. I'm at this event. And I was like, who is this guy? And man, he caught my attention, and he was straight up. And of course, they took him. Let's talk about who they is when we come back, and let's talk a little bit more with James Bartley. Reptilians, My Labs, all this really good stuff that maybe you haven't heard from for a while, because he's right. They try to push all that back, and they're changing a whole look and perspective of everything, names and then some, and I'm with him for sure. James Bartley, Connie Willis here, Willis Weekend on Coast to Coast AM.

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1: The pivotal midterm elections are just weeks away, with control of Congress hanging in the balance
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6: It's a precautionary measure after it was attacked Thursday. The pipeline vital because it lets oil bypass the Strait of Hormuz, which has been effectively shut down for more than 6 months. This is another pressure point contributing to high oil and gas prices here at home. The cost of diesel hitting a new nationwide high, $6 a gallon. It is hitting truckers hard. Philip Palker, who lives in New Hampshire, runs a trucking company, says that the price is making it impossible to break even.
7: It's not nickels and dimes anymore. And we're talking about hundreds and thousands of dollars in additional expense to the company to operate.
6: An Indonesian search operation underway after officials say a passenger ship carrying 240 people lost contact in the Java Sea while traveling from East Java to South Kalimantan on Borneo Island. And President Trump's childhood home in Queens is sold for $1.93 million. Dave Packer, ABC News.
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1: Gotta love that tune, don't you? Dolly Parton on Coast to Coast AM. 1974, number one country hit. And Dolly didn't write it about a lover. She wrote it as a goodbye to Porter Wagoner when she decided to leave and go out on her own. So she sang it to Porter the next morning. He cried. And Dolly's original reached, number one. Then she recorded it again and took it to a number one a second time in 82. So first time 74, then 82. And then, of course, Whitney did it and sung her little lungs out. Ah! And Dolly loved it. She absolutely loved it. She said she did even better than me. What a tune. What a great, great tune. And what a great lady. And thanks for hanging in there with me tonight. I hope you enjoyed the fact that we remembered Dolly and also Frank Beard of ZZ Top. Hope you definitely enjoyed the music. Last segment is coming up with James Bartley. And I know that you guys have some questions and you're calling in. So we're going to take some questions as well as ask him some more things. So stay with us. Don't go away. Good stuff here on Coast to Coast AM.
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0: 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It's real. That's ConnieWillis.com. James Bartley is who we're talking to right now. You can find him at the CosmicSwitchboard.com. Also on YouTube under James Bartley, and in Facebook, you can just go to the Cosmic Switchboard. And I think you can kind of find everything that you need right there. And he keeps it all up to date as well. He's got all sorts of information. He's been doing this for a long, long time. He's investigated the alien abductions, particularly the reptilian and military abductions, for over 30 years. Before we take some calls, James, I want to, you know, I asked you before we left, was who is they that's keeping all this quiet and keeping everything under dibs? Who is they and why?
1: The reptilian hybrid plantation managers working on behalf of their reptilian Draco Mantid masters. It's very much a caste system, and they, the committee of they, rely on these hybrid plantation managers to execute this global agenda. So at a time when, and these are all manifestations of this reptilian agenda, the cultural Marxism, the dumbing down of the school system, where college students can't even tell the time on an analog clock anymore. Where college students or people on the street don't even know which countries border America anymore. That's how much they've been dumbed down. And the digital era, the digital device era, has played a key part in this dumbing down process. To you and I, digital devices are an adjunct to our life. You know, if we need to find a way to go somewhere, in the old days, my car, my old 71 Plymouth Roadrunner, I'd have a stack of maps in the Michelin Roadbook in my car.
0: Hey, right? At least you didn't say Pinto, man. You didn't say Pacer. Yeah, yeah. Pinto. Okay, that's cool. That's cool. Okay.
1: But nowadays, and I understand, and it's convenient, you know, we have these GPS navigators working for us.
0: Right.
1: So rather than using the digital devices and, you know, the increasingly censored internet to find information, what these people have done, especially the younger generations, because of this cultural Marxism, because of the whatever ghost in the machine, archontic demiurge aspect to the AI digital devices exist, it's causing these younger people to become more narcissistic, more self-indulgent, dumber and dumber. It's almost like they revel in their stupidity and in their ignorance, right? And so in the old days, there was some degree of decorum, some degree of self-control. Nowadays, that's all out the window. If it feels good, do it. It's all just lack of impulse control. And so we've moved away from rationality, logic, having discourse and discussions based on the logical method, and it's all just veered over into this highly emotive, emotionally overwrought state, ad hominem attacks, not having any substantive discussions based on facts, based on real data points. And that's deliberate. And that's just one example of this cultural Marxism. But the cultural Marxism itself, the Bolshevism, the communism, those are all manifestations of this reptilian hive consciousness that we've been talking about. So the they is the same they that wants to suppress this information. Because if you look at the amount of alien technology that's been hoarded by the powers that be for decades, and remember, back in the day, at the very outset of the aircraft manufacturing revolution, which later morphed into the gigantic aerospace conglomerates, there was only a handful of aircraft companies: Douglas, Lockheed, Glenn L. Martin, etc. But they were all financed with seed money from the Rothschilds and the Rockefellers. Surprise, surprise. So just
0: those are the ones we know of.
1: That's who we know of. And I've spoken to high level members of these hardcore satanic families that are, they told me that from their perspective, the Rothschilds and the Rockefellers

0: Rockefellers were like mid-tier. They're not even nowhere near the upper echelon. Again, this is a caste system, right? The upper echelon that he was born into, he called it just the family. At his level, he observed meetings between off-world beings, oftentimes Draco, but not always, oftentimes reptilians, not always. He said he was privy and he was present at conferences involving aliens, off-world beings, to do with off-world human trafficking. And he said these beings were not even reptilians. They were not even Draco. They were something else. He'd never seen them, right? And so this guy who I'd known years ago, he wrote an article on my website under a pseudonym. He told me that from his perspective, the Rothschilds and the Rockefellers were mid-tier at best. They're part of the plantation manager caste, basically. And they will do everything possible. Okay, now what's interesting, because it all ties in, as above, so below. You look at geopolitically, you look at the economic situation with all these ruinous wars, right? Because of what's going on in the Persian Gulf, because of what's going on in the Red Sea, we're going to have an economic meltdown, the death of the petrodollar, and mass famine. I hate to be the bearer of bad tidings. Now, as a MyLab, many years ago, myself and others, we were subjected to a lot of survival training, how to forage, how to survive, how to allocate different taskings. Okay, you get firewood, you get clean drinkable water, you go out and find whatever game is available, bring it back, right? We were trained in this to survive in a apocalyptic scenario, and many, many MyLabs have, right? So yes. If you look at what's going on today with the impending economic meltdown, energy crisis, and mass famine and resulting civil unrest and everything else, all that could be brushed aside just by introducing advanced alien technology, clean energy. All of that is ours for the taking. And people need to remember that Tesla had this vision of all anyone would really need is a little antenna to be able to garner as much free energy as they wanted, right? But of course, that militates against this control system of theirs, because if we all had access to as much free energy as we want to power our vehicles, to power our homes, to heat our homes, we'd become ungovernable, right? Each one of us would go back to a form of like a feudal state where, you know, we would turn every one of our homes into a fortress, basically. They don't want that. They want us dependent. And because of what they've done in the Persian Gulf, the fertilizer, the urea, the helium, all that necessary for modern agriculture, we are going to be in a state of mass famine. And the point of relevance is, if we had this technology available, which the so-called whistleblowers keep referring to as a legacy programs, right? If we had that technology, we wouldn't be having these problems. But this system is based on artificial scarcity, right? So, you know, we're told all this nonsense about fossil fuels. Like, we're supposed to believe that all the oil that is being drilled for came about because of the decomposition of dinosaurs. And prehistoric plant matter. That's ridiculous. Okay, the Russians, for example,
1: a lot more oil here in Colorado for sure.
0: The artificial scarcity is such that they deliberately cap a lot of these wells off the UK, the North Sea. They've capped those wells. In America, they've capped a lot of oil wells. So this is artificial scarcity at work. And if you, when you going back, cycling back to the question you asked me, who are they? They're the ones that are hell bent on depopulation. They're the ones that are hell bent on bringing about this digital AI data center nightmare where every move we make, this is very similar to some of these dystopic science fiction TV shows that we saw back in the day, right? And I kick myself in the backside for not watching these shows back in the day, like Sliders, like Quantum Leap. I wish I'd watched them. I may have to go back and subscribe to them if they're still around. But what a lot of those shows depicted, at least in some of these alternate realities, like in the Sliders show, was a very dystopic feature Orwellian scenario based on scarcity, based on total top-down control, a technocratic grid, which Zbigniew Brzezinski talked about decades ago. If that guy was in a reptilian hybrid, no one ever was. So if you ask who are they, it's the reptilians and the reptilian hybrid plantation managers, and below them, the minions, the mindless order followers that are doing their bidding, that are hell-bent on A, depopulation, and B, this dumbing down process. So whoever is left, if these aliens, these negative aliens, have their way, they're only going to keep around enough of us for their sadistic pleasure. And then the rest of us will be depopulated, and they'll use robots and machines to do all the heavy lifting for them. And also, one must remember, things like radioactivity, pollution, it doesn't affect them, these non-human beings, the way it affects us. Now they are openly talking about using tactical nuclear weapons against this deep underground base built out of solid granite in Iran, wow, which they'll never get to, using surface level technology. Surface level means they're not going to be able to do any lasting harm to the mass missile drone production facilities in these underground bases in Iran. It wouldn't surprise me if by this point they've decided to kickstart a nuclear weapons program. Point of relevance is radiation doesn't affect some of these beings the way it affects us. If you look at some of the most well-known cases, Rendlesham Forest, RAF Bentwaters is a classic example. The Mona Stafford case in Kentucky, when Mona Stafford and two of her friends were driving along and they were accosted by a flying saucer, taken on board, and they all got radiation poisoning. So I'm sure that the propulsion systems that are emitting these all this radiation, that they must have shielding on board. I mean, from a human perspective, you would think that they would, right? But even if they didn't have shielding as we understand it, it doesn't seem to affect them, the ionizing radiation, the way it affects us, because there's been a great many people who've had close encounters with a landed or a hovering craft or taken on board that came down with radiation poisoning. And again, it doesn't seem to affect the occupants of these crafts. So if you look at it from a nightmare nuclear war scenario, the ionizing radiation is going to be problematic for us, those of us who survive the initial firestorms and everything else. But for these beings, the reptilians, Draco, and others of their ilk, I don't think it'll have any effect on them at all. And I've always felt that if their plans come to fruition, and I'm not saying it will, because I think that people like you and I and the rest of us listening have a say in the matter, but if they get what they want out of this, I think that they're striving, these aliens of various stripes are striving for a scenario where they are walking amongst however many humans are left, as in the days of yore when the gods, quote unquote, aliens walked amongst humans. And we've seen plenty of iconography, plenty of artwork depicting giant beings that were gods being served by these little minuscule, tiny little alien, human servants, rather, right? So I foresee a time, if they get what they want out of this, that there will be a time when they're walking the earth and whoever's left is either just plugged into the Borg collective through AI and nanotech and whatever. And, most of the population is considered surplus and done away with. It doesn't
1: James,
0: have to
1: we
0: happen,
1: gotta go.
0: I believe.
1: We
0: yeah,
1: gotta go.
0: I believe
1: you
0: have a say in the matter.
1: Yeah.
0: Okay, thank you.
1: I like hearing that. So tell us where we can find you before you go. real quick, the Cosmic Switchboard.
0: Find me on the cosmicswitchboard.com and find me also on YouTube. And thank you for having me back on.
1: All right. I love you, James. We'll have you on Connie Willis Live as well. Thanks so much. Appreciate it. And thank also Tom Powell earlier. And thank all of you for listening. If you like the show, write in, okay, and let us know. From the foothills of the Colorado Rockies, Connie Willis here. I want to thank the team that put all this together. Julie Talbot, Bill May, Tommy Danheiser, Dan Galani, Mike Cosio, Adam Thompson, Lex Lonehood, Sean Littasur, Alec Fernandez, Tim Banal, Gina Salvati, Donna Walker, Sue Trikis, Rich Barra, Lisa Garr, Ryan Recker, Richard Sirrett, George Knapp, and of course, George Norrie, the Coast to Coast team and family. Thank you again for being here, and I will be back next month. I'm looking forward to it. Until we meet again, find me at ConnieWillis.com, sign up for my newsletter, and sign up for my live investigation shows. I think you're going to like it. Sorry that I didn't get to the calls. I know there's a lot of you wanting to talk, but hey, he had some stuff to say, huh? Keep watching the night skies. Continue with me to seek out the strange and uncover the unknown until we meet again. For Coast to Coast AM, I'm Connie Willis. Good night.

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1: Okay, gang. So, chances are there'll never be an emergency ever, ever again.
2: Mm-hmm.
1: But just in case, let's talk about a plan.
2: Okay.
1: So, who's going to do what? Anyone? Yeah, okay, perfect. We'll figure it out as we go. So, who is going to grab the go bag?
2: What's a go bag?
3: It is a bag we do not have that is filled with things we really, really need in an emergency.
2: Guess we won't have to worry about it then.
1: Ah, good point. So, we all know who to call if something happens then, right?
2: I'd have to call Jill, Devin, Melissa, Karen, and Bruce.
3: And I will try to call all of you, but Greg doesn't have a cell phone. Dad's phone will have a dead battery.
1: No doubt.
3: And Julie will be on the phone with Jill, Devin, Melissa, Karen, and Bruce.
1: Well, this is great. 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
3: I know.
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11: Good morning and welcome back to 11 News Sunday morning. Happy game day. The Ravens are opening up their regular season today on the road in Indianapolis. And so we're going to get to all of our top stories in just a moment. First, though, a check outside with Delencia Jenkins. And it was pouring down rain this morning on my drive in.
12: I know. I was hitting pockets of rain. So at times it was dry. And then you got into that heavy period and got a

0: slow down for sure. Right now, we're still seeing some of that heavy rain moving through the area. It's really over the Chesapeake right now, but in parts of Harford County, just south of Bel Air, in and along I-95, you may be running into some heavy rain, but that's where we're seeing the heavier rain right now. So just keep that in mind. And if you're in headed towards Hagerstown along 70, we're seeing some rain moving in there. But right now, at least at the Inner Harbor downtown at M&T Bank Stadium, where a really fun watch party is set to happen later on today, it is dry. So we're just expecting those showers for the morning hours, and eventually this will be on out of here just in time for the game later on. So we're looking at our temperatures starting off in the 70s for many areas, and most areas farther northward are in the 60s, 73 at BWI Marshall, the upper 60s in Hereford. Again, the showers will taper off through the morning hours. We'll see some sunshine and temperatures will make it into the 80s. We'll talk more about what we can expect, especially that game day forecast for folks on the road with the Ravens. We'll talk about that in a few minutes.
1: All right, thanks, Delencia. Well, after months of waiting, the Ravens back in action this afternoon, kicking off the regular season against the Colts. It is a new era in Baltimore as the Ravens let go of head coach John Harbaugh after 18 seasons, and they bring in defensive guru Jesse Minter to lead the team. Now, Minter got his start as an assistant coach with the Ravens before joining the Chargers as defensive coordinator. So now he brings his knowledge and play schemes back to Baltimore. That's something the players say they are ready to show off.
2: I'm very excited just to get out for us as a defense, more so just to show who we are, how we've been just grinding our teeth, you know, and, you know, chopping wood all spring, all summer, and throughout fall camp to truly just be able to go out and just unleash on who we are. And we know it'll be a great test versus Indy.
1: All right, we're ready for them to unleash as well. New 11 sports reporter Samantha Croster will have more on today's matchup coming up later on in sports. Well, for fans unable to make it out to Indy today, the Ravens are hosting now a sold-out watch party at M&T Bank Stadium. The event showcases the new North Plaza ahead of next week's home opener. The event also features a post-game concert by Soulja Boy. And remember, you can listen to today's game with the new voice of the Ravens, Kyle Yeomans, as well as Hall of Fame Rod Woodson on WBAL Radio and 98 Rock. Kickoff set today for 1 o'clock. And while the Ravens start the season on the road, M&T Bank Stadium was rocking on Saturday for a rugby match between the South African National Rugby Team and the New Zealand National Rugby Team. Charm City made quite the pitch to host a World Future Cup. Tori Yorgi has more.
3: Yeah, good morning. And it is so neat to think that this rugby match is the only one for this series that happened in America. And Baltimore, we were the chosen ones for it, bringing thousands of people from other states, other countries, other continents even, right here to our backyard. The South Africa Springboks defending their number one spot right here in Baltimore City.
4: I'm so proud to be South Africa.
5: You know, went towards the Springboks, right? You know, I was rooting for the All Blacks. It was unbelievable. It was such an incredible atmosphere, and that's kind of standard for rugby all over the world for these kind of events. So it's really cool to see it coming here to Baltimore.
3: Lee Carroll is president of the Baltimore Chesapeake Rugby Football Club, and he was one of roughly 60,000 people filling M&T Bank Stadium Saturday night for the greatest rugby rivalry match.
5: Just a rich history here, and, you know, we're very excited to be part of this, you know, huge event and just, you know, shine a spotlight on Baltimore rugby. I think it's awesome.
3: Shining a spotlight on the sport and Baltimore City.
6: I feel like I'm home, basically, because we kind of changed Baltimore to South Africa.
3: Drawing in thousands of people from across the globe.
7: We're a small nation, only 5 million people on the corner of the world, and we're here to support the All Blacks.
8: We are from South Africa. We live in New York. Okay. And it looks like the Springboks just moved the All Blacks.
9: What makes our country? Our fans make the country, and so does the Bokkers!
7: 100 years of history of the All Blacks. We are the most successful sporting team in the world, and we're here in Baltimore.
3: We definitely had fun talking with those rugby fans. I said I could be tackle Tory for this story, at least. That is the one rugby term that I definitely do know. But we can tell you this was the final test

0: meaning match or game for this series. So South Africa, they are taking it home with 3 wins out of 4 games. For now, I'm outside M&T Bank Stadium. Tori Yorgi, WBAL TV 11 News.
1: This morning, a 13-year-old boy is recovering after getting hit by a car in West Baltimore. It all happened around 6:15 last night near West Franklin Street in North Carrollton. The victim was taken to the hospital and is expected to survive. The driver remained at the scene. Some new details now about the crash that injured 6 students who were walking home from school on Friday. It all happened less than a half of a mile from Dundalk High School by Delvale and Hollibird Avenues. Investigators say a Honda Accord was going north on Delvale when it hit a curb and then crashed into the 6 students who were on the sidewalk. They were all taken to the hospital and all are expected to be okay. A shakeup in the Baltimore City Council. Councilman Mark Conway says he lost a powerful leadership role within the council because he spoke up in favor of the city inspector general, who is in a legal battle with the mayor's office over access to information. Last week, Council President Zeke Cohen removed Conway as Public Safety Committee Chair. Cohen was not provided with any reason for the change. Conway blames the move on his belief that Inspector General Isabel Cummings' office should have unrestricted access to all city records. This access is the focus of a lawsuit between the IG and Mayor Brandon Scott that was triggered after Cummings uncovered mismanagement and fraud across several youth programs in Baltimore funded by taxpayers.
2: I think this is really a retaliation for my consistent demand for real accountability and to ensure that the Inspector General has the information she needs to complete her investigation. I've been very loud about that. I introduced legislation to ensure that that happened. That legislation is going to die slowly in committee and we'll never see the light of day again.
1: So Conway is out as the head of that committee. Cohen has not said what led to that decision, and he did praise Conway's high leadership standards and says that the councilman named John Bullock would be elevated to leave the Public Safety Committee. Time right now is 5:07, and still ahead on 11 News Sunday morning, President Trump takes a trip to Ireland. What he said there that's now causing some controversy, that's still ahead.
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0: Well, President Trump is in Ireland this weekend. During a bilateral meeting on Saturday with Ireland's prime minister, he took questions from reporters about relations in Ireland and the latest on the Iran war. And what he had to say is drawing some criticism this morning. Jen Sullivan has more.
1: President Donald Trump touching down in Dublin Saturday. The purpose of the two-day trip to Ireland is for Trump to attend the Irish Open, which is being held at one of his properties, the Trump International Golf Links Ireland. While it's not an official state visit, the president still met with Irish officials, including the president of Ireland and the prime minister. Trump sitting down for a bilateral meeting with Taoiseach Micheál Martin and taking questions from reporters.
2: When will the war in Iran end, Mr. President?
3: I think very soon. I think it'll be probably right after June.
1: Trump's visit drawing thousands of protesters in various cities across the Republic of Ireland opposing war and supporting Palestinian rights.
4: We don't want him here. We respect the presidency of America always, but not this president.
1: But Trump was mainly shielded from the protests Saturday.
5: When it comes to Donald Trump, anything can happen. So from the Irish government perspective, from Irish officials' perspective, it's a case of there being no conflict between the Irish and the American side.
1: But it's Trump's comments on Irish unification that are hitting a political nerve. The separation of Northern Ireland, which is part of the United Kingdom, and the Irish Republic, which is self-governed, has drawn decades of violence and conflict between nationalists who want to see Ireland reunited and Protestant unionists who want to see it remain under British rule.
6: I'd love to see it reunited. I think it would be great.
1: Trump's comments were almost immediately met with pushback from the UK government and unionists. Northern Ireland has been a part of the UK since 1921. Jen Sullivan, WBAL TV 11 News.
0: A former CIA senior officer is now working on a plea deal after he was allegedly found with more than 300 gold bars worth $40 million in his Virginia home. David Rush was charged with one count of theft of public funds. Rush's lawyers and the DOJ are asking a judge to extend a deadline on the case through early October to reach an agreement. On the heels of a dire warning this week, Anthropic CEO Dario Amodei is now sending out a warning of his own to AI companies. He's urging them to slow down on AI development. The CEO published an essay on Saturday saying that AI advances are moving faster than researchers' ability to understand and control them. This comes after a former Anthropic researcher resigned this week, warning that people building AI believe it could threaten humanity itself by the end of the decade. Amodei says he is not calling for a stop on technical progress, but says AI companies should voluntarily work together to set standards, even suggesting a partnership of sorts with China. Stay with us. Still ahead in this morning's medical alert, another reason to shut down screens before going to sleep. We'll tell you about a new study that suggests even a small amount of light might do more harm than you think. The toll it could be taking when we come back. Delencia, rain this morning.
7: Yeah, we got some rain showers. That's helping for some sleep. I know that sound, that natural sound of rain on the roof can feel really relaxing or sound really relaxing. Seeing that rain moving farther northward, I'll tell you how long it'll be in the area in a few minutes.
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7: All right, I don't know about you. Maybe you're up this early morning and just knowing that rain is in the region is making you a little sleepier today. Well, we will see some sunshine and that helps with the mood. I'm telling you, weather really does affect your mood. So it's a nice gloomy start to the morning. You can't really tell because the sun isn't up yet, but there are some rain showers in the region, not here downtown, but by the time we get some sunshine, that is good news and good timing because many folks will be headed to M&T Bank Stadium in a bit, in a few hours for the watch party as the Ravens are starting their regular season. Exciting day for sure across Baltimore. Right now, temperature 73 at BWI Marshall. 71 in Clarksville, 71 in Mount Airy, 72 in Frederick. We're in the 60s farther northward from Westminster, Manchester, Hereford, Aberdeen. You're all in the upper 60s right now. Moving into this afternoon, we're going to warm up into the low to mid 80s for the afternoon. 86 for Baltimore, 83 in Annapolis, 83 in Westminster. Partly cloudy skies for us here by the afternoon. Again, the rain will be moving on out of here. Maybe a stray shower or two, but really the majority of the area will be dry by that noon hour. And then moving into the evening hours, temperatures will fall into the 60s. Could see a sprinkle or two, but really the main threat for rain is during these next few hours. Right now, we're going to fall into the 60s overnight. Few clouds here and there, but we are going to just have a great forecast once we get this rain out of here in the next few hours. Now, if folks are on the road headed to the Ravens game, they are on the road taking on in the Colts. The kickoff will be at 1 p.m. Temperatures there will be in the low 80s, although here will be a tad bit warmer in the mid 80s. So great weather eventually by the time we make our way to kickoff for folks who want to head out to restaurants, pubs, or again, that fun watch party that's in store at M&T Bank Stadium. Now moving into tomorrow as we start our new work week, things will just be a little on the cooler side. High temperatures making it to 77. We'll see quite a bit of cloud cover. Starting off dry, though, by the end of the week, we're going to have a chance of showers. And moving into our weekend, we're going to warm back up into the 80s.
0: Thanks, Delencia. And this morning's medical alert, if you have a very physical job, you are considered a tactical athlete. That's someone who has a profession that involves high levels of physical activity, such as firefighters, some members of the police department, and military members. They are at a higher risk of having a cardiac event. So for the first time, the American Academy of Cardiology and the American Heart Association have come up with some guidelines.
13: We've been dealing with these people for a long time. We never had real guidelines. We kind of did it because we said, they're be lifting a 100-pound person out of a house or rescuing them. This is what we think. So now this guideline is evidence-based. It's based on studies as well as expert consensus. So it gives us some idea. What am I doing with a policeman? What am I doing with a firefighter? What am I doing maybe with a volunteer firefighter, an astronaut, a military person, a special ops person?
0: Well, cardiovascular disease is the leading medical cause of duty-related deaths for these individuals. A new study showing people with lung cancer have more microplastics in their airways. That research involved 100 people undergoing a bronchoscopy, a procedure that uses a lighted tube to examine the airways and lungs. Inhaled microplastics were frequently found lodged in people's lungs, especially those with lung malignancy. Researchers don't know why. They also say the study is an important preliminary study, but it doesn't conclude that microplastics cause or are a risk factor for lung cancer. They do believe it raises important questions for future research. September is Prostate Cancer Awareness Month, and in the U.S., the number of new cases continues to rise, but as Mandy Gaither tells us, early diagnosis could significantly improve the odds of survival.
14: First, the good news. The American Cancer Society says a rise in prostate cancer cases is likely due to more men being screened for the disease. But now, the bad news. Many are not being screened early enough.
15: The cases are really driven largely by those with advanced cancer.
14: This year alone, nearly 334,000 new cases of prostate cancer are estimated to be diagnosed in the U.S., and more than 36,000 men are projected to die from the disease. But regular screening can save lives by detecting the disease early when it's easier to treat.
15: Really understanding prostate cancer risk is really important.
14: Those at highest risk include anyone over age 50, people with a family history of prostate cancer, especially if multiple close relatives were diagnosed at an early age, and Black men. They're nearly 70% more likely to be diagnosed with the disease when compared to white men. And when it does develop in this group, it's usually at a younger age. They're also 2 times more likely to die from this cancer. The American Cancer Society recommends men at high risk have a discussion with their doctor when they're between ages 40 and 45 about whether screening is right for them. And people at average risk start the discussion at age 50.
15: After a blood test that showed an elevated PSA, most men will then get an MRI. And then based on that, they can decide on a biopsy one way or another. If the biopsy shows cancer, many men can be safely followed for years before they need active therapy.
14: For Health Minute, I'm Mandy Gaither.
0: A new study suggests that even the smallest amount of light during sleep could be bad for your heart. Researchers analyzed the sleep of more than 11,000 people without heart disease. The participants wore a wrist sensor for 7 days to measure light levels during the night. And 3 years later, they had a cardiac MRI to examine their heart structure and function. Now, the study authors found that those who were exposed to light levels, the equivalent of moonlight or light bleeding under a closed bedroom door, saw changes to shape and the function of their heart muscles, and that's compared to those who had no light exposure at night. Stay with us. Still ahead, we have heard of farm to table, but now how about tank to table? Students at the University of Maryland are harvesting fish and fresh greens from campus greenhouses. We're going to show you how they're putting that food to good use when we come back.
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21: These herbs and vegetables didn't grow in soil. They grew in an aquaponic system, a system that is fueled by fish. Fish poo, to be exact.
22: The water's disgusting. That's what makes it great. It has, it's very nitrogen dense. It has a lot of nitrogen, so the plants can use that. It has all the nutrients that they could possibly need from the soil, but in the water.
21: From fish poo.
22: From fish poo, yes.
21: This completely sustainable aquaponic system is on the campus of the University of Maryland and gives students hands-on experience in plant sciences, animal husbandry, and sustainable agriculture. Tilapia are grown in 200-gallon tanks. The water, which is full of fish waste, is run through a biofilter and used to water the plants, which grow on floating rafts in the tubs above. It's a very efficient way to grow and harvest food.
23: They're learning how to do design, they're learning how to raise fish, how to grow plants, and how to combine these processes into something that it's useful for humanity.
24: So while regular farmland, you cover like one area, we can stack. As you see, we have the fish below the plants, and you could even add another layer of plant beds. So it allows for more food to be produced in a smaller square footage.
21: From fresh toppings on pizza to tilapia with pesto, the fish and vegetables harvested here are served to students in the dining hall.
25: So obviously we've got the basil, which is turning into pesto. It's also going fresh onto all of our pizzas and all of our pastas. The chefs are really creative with tilapia. It's something that we get, we serve pretty often, but when we get to serve it fresh, it's different. So they do, take a lot of care with it.
21: And the reviews from the dining hall are good. What's not to like about tank fresh produce and fish?
0: Well, nearly 250,000 light up children's toys are now under recall due to a safety risk to the kids. The Consumer Product Safety Commission says the toys contain button cell batteries that kids can easily get to, and that violates the mandatory safety standard for children's toys. If button cell or coin batteries are swallowed, they can cause serious injuries and even death. No injuries have been reported so far. This is an update to the original recall in May of this year of nearly 125,000 units. Well, you can now plan real-life events on Snapchat. It's rolling out a new feature called Snapchat Plans to organize meetings for up to 200 people directly in the app. Now, when a new event is created, Snapchat will send invites via DMs in chat, and then people can RSVP. The social media platform says all events are private and are only visible to their creator and to their guests. Amazon is making it easier to shop while you're watching TV. It is launching several new features to allow customers to discover products across thousands of titles on Prime Video. It's also introducing a way to shop the scene using Amazon's Lens technology, which will lead you to a close match to what you're actually seeing on the screen. Coming up in our next half hour of 11 News Sunday morning, the curtain is about to rise inside the Hippodrome Theater. And Delencia, oh great, a new way to go shopping.
26: Season with a six-time Tony Award-winning musical. I'm Brianna Ross. I'll tell you what it is and what you can expect from the show up next.
7: Yeah, Jen, I'm thinking this is not a good idea because I'm already taking pictures trying to find things that I can shop for. So, look, we are going to have a rainy start to the day. So if you're watching TV and trying to find something to shop, this is probably the day that you're going to be doing it. We're looking at some rain right now, but it'll be out of here by the game time. We'll talk more about what we can expect in a few minutes.
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3: Left lane is blocked southbound 95.
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7: I'm just going to start consulting you for everything shopping because you know how to find all the good deals and how to find the matches to things.
9: Which is awesome.
7: Exactly.
9: Look, but hey, it's very helpful during Raven season because you see someone that may have some, you know, nice things
7: and
9: on.
7: And we always need more purple.
9: Yes.
7: Always.
9: Oh, I got some purple things coming in the mail.
7: Can't wait to see them. Yes. You know, we've got a lot of green on the map today because of the rain that should be moving out soon, right?
9: Look, green, yellow, and even some reds at some point today because it was coming down very heavy on my drive-in. Look, it's now moving farther eastward onto the eastern shore. Heavy rain approaching 95 there in the Elkton region. So if you are up there, just know that some heavy rain is falling. Here, I'm going to zoom in for you. Havre de Grace area, you're getting in on some heavy rain, and that's pretty much where we're seeing the heaviest. There are some light showers starting to sneak into Frederick County, but for the most part, that is looks like it's one of the last bits of rain that we're going to expect, and maybe some scattered sprinkles here and there. Gradual drying throughout the morning, and we should see some sunshine. This is a look at M&T Bank Stadium, where many folks will be headed for the watch party as the Ravens start their regular season. So excited. We're looking at 73 at BWI Marshall, 73 downtown. Look, we're going to make it into the 80s. It's going to be quite pleasant as we move throughout the rest of the afternoon. I'll tell you more about what we can expect today in a few minutes.
7: Thanks, Delencia. Recapping our top story for you this morning. The first Ravens game of the regular season is set for this afternoon. The team is hosting a watch party this weekend at the stadium. I was able to get a preview of what's being offered and some of the big dates you should keep in mind.
2: It's a sure sign football is back when you see the Ravens logo outside of City Hall in Federal Hill, where staff spend Wednesday marking territory, getting ready for the first game of the regular season Sunday against the Colts in Indianapolis.
27: We are for real starting the season this Sunday.
2: Josh Lucan with the Baltimore Ravens says there's a Sunday kickoff watch party here at the stadium featuring a post-game concert by Soulja Boy here in the Northeast Plaza. It's sold out, but looking down the road, they're going to host another watch party on the 27th for the game in Brazil against the Cowboys. and tickets are still available.
27: It'll be a family-friendly watch party with a very Brazilian theme, atmosphere, music, food. So look out for that.
2: Some special dates to watch out for. The first home game of the regular season, Sunday, September 20th. Ravens fans are encouraged to wear white for the white noise game. The teams will be in their all-white unis against the Saints, and white rally towels will be given out during the game. Purple Rising will happen on November the 5th. That's a Thursday night game against the Jaguars. And then Darkness Falls Monday, November the 16th. All black uniforms against the Chargers.
27: And the one that everyone is looking forward to, the debut of our Darkness helmet.
2: This Monday, look for digital prize drops on the official Ravens mobile app with giveaways every hour. And at the Flock Shop, a new Ravens Under Armour apparel line.
27: I'm wearing one of the shirts right now. You can only get it at the stadium. You can't get it online. And we'll be doing drops throughout the seasons.
2: And the Purple Friday Caravan is back next Friday the 18th ahead of the first home game of the season.
27: And we'll be starting with Justin Scott and Spiegel in the morning and then going all night long.
0: Yeah, that's right. Also, that's going to start at 6 a.m. at Riley's in Timonium. And then another date for ladies to keep in mind. Ladies' Night, a Purple Evening, is going to be on October the 5th. Tickets will be on sale soon, so make sure you check the Ravens website because those tickets go very, very quickly. Well, the annual Ukrainian Festival celebrated its 50th anniversary this weekend. Eastern Avenue was packed with traditional Ukrainian dancers, musicians, singers, and, of course, food, all to celebrate Ukrainian culture to the fullest. The St. Michael the Archangel Ukrainian Church started this event in 1976. It has been going strong ever since. And we spoke to one of the vendors about the importance of representing the community. They said that many of their own family members in Ukraine as the war with Russia continues.
10: Here, we are representing them. Representing them in every way possible. We have money that will be going to them from this festival. There will be other things that will be taken care of and help them to get through this horrible, horrible war. People assume us with the Russians. That's where the big difference is, and that's what we're trying to make people aware of when they come to these places.
0: 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The Hippodrome is kicking off their new season today with the 6-time Tony Award-winning musical. And Brianna Ross stopped by to talk to the cast of Maybe Happy Ending as they prepare for the show.
11: The Maybe Happy Ending cast and crew are setting up shop here at the Hippodrome. They're building the show and preparing to kick off the season and launch their North American tour right here in Baltimore City.
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11: Sitting in the present while stepping into the future, Maybe Happy Ending takes audiences on a journey through time and technology in the year 2064.
13: Maybe Happy Ending is a musical that takes place in the future of Seoul, Korea, and it centers on these two helper bots. And we like to think of them as like human android assistants that are there to help make your life easier.
11: Stephen Huynh stars in the show playing Oliver alongside his co-star Claire Kwan, who plays Claire.
14: The story basically is kind of like a boy meets girl, but they're helper bots. And so they're learning as they go what it means to be human. And they go on this adventure together where they learn about each other and learn about what it means to be together and what it means to connect.
11: Both Huynh and Kwan played their roles on Broadway. Now they're in the North American tour, launching the 6-time Tony Award-winning show in Baltimore before going on to more than 30 cities across the country.
14: It means so much. I actually saw Les Mis here at the Hippodrome. A couple of my friends were in the show, and I remember being stunned by how beautiful the theater was, and people really show up here.
11: Know your name. And they're hoping people show up for this show, a chance to sit in the present while stepping into the future and remembering what it means to connect.
13: A lot of what we do in the show centers around being human and being connected to each other. And, you know, in an age where we're all on our phones and have felt a little disconnected, it's just a reminder that we're all here together.
14: We've had a couple experiences when we were doing the show on Broadway where you could actually see the audience members kind of holding each other a little bit closer, or, you know, a head lean between couples or between friends. And I think that this show has a really powerful
15: effect.
16: 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It will run here through September 19th. For more information on tickets, you can visit our website. At the Hippodrome, I'm Brianna Ross, WBAL TV 11 News.
0: Well, stay with us. Still ahead this morning, pushback against another power line project. Neighbors in a North Baltimore community are saying no to the idea of transmission towers in their area. Why BGE says they need to be built when we come back.
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18: Traffic.
19: Northbound along the Jones Falls Expressway, just before the Beltway, got flashing light activity there. The incident blocking the right shoulder. No travel lanes blocked at this time. Looking good on the Beltway. No problems as you go. Beltway to Beltway, both 95 BW Parkway without issue at this time. No problems on 195 going into and out of Thurgood Marshall Airport. Interstate 70, no issues between the Baltimore Beltway and Frederick. However, if you're moving out toward Hagerstown,

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1: People living in Baltimore's South Remington neighborhood are raising some concerns about BGE's plan to build high-voltage transmission towers in their area. That project is part of Amtrak's Frederick Douglass Tunnel work. Tommy Clark has more.
2: New towers would start here on the edge of the neighborhood and travel beyond this gate across the railroad tracks. People are now calling for another study and more community input before it's finalized.
3: What we are dealing with is that BGE delayed and obfuscated and did not engage with the community in a timely fashion.
2: The Greater Remington Improvement Association says that's how some people in North Baltimore feel about a major high-voltage transmission line project going up on the edge of South Remington. They fear new towers could hurt property values and future development.
4: Do we want to make an ignorant, short-sighted, incredibly inept decision with generational negative impact for the city? That's what we are facing as a city.
2: Their frustration comes as BGE is forced to move lines out of Amtrak's Center Tunnel in order for the Frederick Douglass Tunnel project to proceed.
5: The lines start at that very southern edge.
2: The utility's plan is to replace the underground lines with overhead towers running from a Remington substation over the train tracks and toward a nearby salt dome. BGE says they've considered half a dozen options.
5: We have no choice. We have to move this transmission line. So we came in, our engineers came in, we had third-party consultants come in and figure out what are the options. What could we do? Where could we move this line to?
2: BGE says they found overhead lines to be the most feasible and affordable option. Neighbors want the utility to reconsider a CSX route after a rail line was decommissioned. But the utility says it's too risky, expensive, and would delay Amtrak's project.
5: We've been engaged with this community for over a year around this project, and we will continue to be engaged with this community throughout the project process.
2: The project is in the design and engineering phase. If it does come to fruition, it will take a couple years, be done in 2029, in line with Amtrak's timeline. For now in South Remington, I'm Tommy Clark, WBAL TV 11 News.
1: 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When we come back, we'll have more news. 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
6: Yeah, seeing that heavy rain over 95 in Cecil County right now. So any folks headed there or coming from there, just know that it is a little wet there. But by the time you get closer to the city, rain is tapering off. We'll talk more about our forecast for today and a few

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3: The next flight has landed, and the Ravens' new uniform collection will be on display this season. A rare whiteout kicks off the home slate on Sunday, September 20th. Wear white, bring the noise, and help drown out the Saints. Purple rises on Thursday, November 5th versus the Jaguars. And darkness falls on Monday, November 16th against the Chargers as the Darkness helmet makes its debut. White noise, purple rising, darkness falls. All coming to the bank this season.
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2: Tracking some showers now. It's farther north and east in the Cecil County region and on the eastern shore. So you may be waking up, or you are waking up, to some heavy rain in that region. If you have to drive, just take it easy on the roadways as they are pretty wet out there. And in those rainy spots, I know I went through a cluster of rain as I was driving into work today. And that visibility does decrease quite quickly in some of those heavier rain showers. Could see some light showers out in Frederick County right now. But for the majority, especially downtown right now, it is dry. We're taking a live look at M&T Bank Stadium. Lots of fun is going to be had there in a couple of hours into the afternoon, as today is the start of the Ravens regular season. They're on the road, but there is going to be a really fun watch party there. So everyone that were able to get tickets are certainly going to have a time there. Looking at 73 right now at BWI Marshall, 73 downtown, the low 70s in Towson. Farther north, we're looking at those temperatures in the upper 60s. By this afternoon, we're warming up into the 80s, looking at 86 for Baltimore, 82 in Westminster. And by the afternoon, much of the rain should be out of here, and even the cloud cover. It looks like this model is trying to pick up on a stray shower by one, but as you can see, the majority of us are going to be dry. I wouldn't be married to where those showers pop up towards the end. It's just going to be lingering a little bit, but then it's going to be out of here. Moving into our Monday, could be a little on the breezier side, but this is a look at tonight. We'll be starting off our day tomorrow in the 60s. Let's look at that Ravens forecast. They are on the road taking on the Colts. They are in Indiana at 1 p.m. is kickoff. Those temperatures will be in the 80s, and there will be a light breeze throughout the game. So more sunshine here, actually, for the game time forecast than in Indiana. We're going to even be warmer. Looking at temperatures topping off in that low to mid 80 degree range. We'll be in the 70s as we start our new work week. Drier, but also a bit cloudier. Moving into Tuesday, we're looking at partly cloudy skies. Rain will pick back up as we close out the week, and we're going to warm up into the 80s, looking at 85 on Thursday, and then a greater chance of rain on Friday. We'll be right back with more news and weather after the break.
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2: After winning game one against Toronto on Friday night, Baltimore was faced with another big test Saturday at the Rogers Center. Bottom of the first, man on second, Vladimir Guerrero steps up to the plate against Kyle Bradish and simply wins the battle. A long double will drive in the first run of the day for Toronto. Blue Jays end the inning up by two. Bottom of the third, Bradish gets into more trouble. After striking out Guerrero, Alejandro Kirk takes him deep. A solo shot to deep left to put the Blue Jays up by three. It was the start of a three-run inning for the Blue Jays, who were up by five after just three innings. So how did the Orioles get on the board? I'll give you 10 guesses. I bet you still won't get it. You just don't see this every day. Christian Encarnacion Strand hits a grounder to third, and the Blue Jays' third baseman picks up an error on both the bobble and the throw. Just airmails this thing out of play. So Henderson gets an extra base and scores. Kazuma's 18th and 19th errors of the year on that play. The Orioles were able to tack on two more in the seventh thanks to this Pete Alonso two-run homer. For anyone who's counting, that's number 299. He is one away from reaching 300 career home runs. Alonso gets closer to his goal. The Orioles get further away from theirs, dropping this game 7-3. Over to the football field, Johns Hopkins coming into this game 1-0, taking on RMC. Yellow Jackets strike first. Luke Baker, he always answers, evades pressure for what seems like a lifetime until he finds an open Jaeger Krause for the sophomore wide receiver's first career touchdown. We are all knotted up at seven. And there's just nothing better than a little juice right before the half. 12 seconds until the clock runs out. Turns out for Baker, that's plenty of time. Puts this ball on a laser to Robbie Enright. Blue Jays take a seven-point lead. Unfortunately, Randolph Macon, they saved their best effort for last. A 21-point second half propelled the Yellow Jackets to a 28-21 victory over Hopkins, and Hopkins gets upset. They fall to 1-1 on the year. Meantime, the Ravens, well, kickoff, it's close. And when they open the season against the Colts, there is one player from Indianapolis who everyone will have their eyes on. That's running back Jonathan Taylor. Last season, the star player rushed for 1,585 yards, and his 18 rushing touchdowns were first in the NFL. He's the Colts' most powerful weapon, no doubt about it. And earlier in the week, Ravens head coach Jesse Minter explained what makes a player like him tough to prepare for.
7: I mean, major respect for him. He's a great back. He's got great balance. He's got great vision. He's got speed. He's faster. You know, he can hit a home run. It's in a way, obviously they're different body types, but similar to Derek, where these guys can run like all the runs. They can be really physical in between the tackles, but he's also capable of taking 170, 80 yards when he gets on the outside.
2: Maryland football traveled to UConn for the team's first road game of the season. It was a resounding success. Malik Washington has been looking elite. He threw for 347 yards and two touchdowns. Of note, Maryland currently owns the longest active non-conference win streak in the country at 20 games. And rugby's greatest rivalry. It's over at M&T Bank Stadium. South Africa's national team, the Springboks, they were taking on New Zealand's national team, the All Blacks, in the fourth and final test of this series. And ultimately, the Springboks, they take the series 3-1. If New Zealand had won this game, they would have moved into the top spot in the world. Instead, South Africa holds on to it. That's your look at sports. I'm Samantha Crossan. We'll send it back to you.
8: All right, welcome, Sam. Here's a look now at what's still ahead this morning on 11 News Sunday morning. A packed crowd at M&T Bank Stadium where they watched that rugby match Samantha was just talking about. What it could mean for the future of that sport here in Baltimore when we come back. In Delencia, we dealt with some rain this morning.
9: Yeah, still seeing it in Cecil County. So if you're traveling in that area, you want to take it easy as some heavy rain is falling. We'll continue to see that chance of rain over the next few hours, but should be drying out in time for the game. We'll talk more about the timing of this rain in a few minutes.
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1: Well, good morning and happy game day. The Ravens opening up their regular season on the road today in Indy. We're going to get to all of that and more in just a moment. But first, if you are stepping outside, it's going to be a bit damp. It was pouring down rain, Delencia, when we came in.
2: Oh, yeah. And then even driving through those spots, the visibility lowered. So if you are seeing that rain and you have to hit the roadways, especially if you're in Cecil County, just keep in mind you want to take your time on the road. It's starting to move on out of here, but you'd still want to keep an eye on the road conditions as you are moving out throughout the morning. But for the majority of the areas, you can see farther south, the city, even into Frederick County where the radar is trying to pick up on a few light showers. For the most part, those heavy rain showers are moving on out of here. Here's a look at the Domino Sugar sign. We're not seeing any ripples of rain there on the in the water, so it is much drier downtown. Our temperature is starting off in the 70s. We're going to warm up a bit into the afternoon. 73 right now at PWI Marshall and downtown, 72 in Middle River, and then looking farther northward along that Maryland-Pennsylvania line, we're seeing temperatures in the upper 60s. Rain will be moving on out of here. By the noon hour, most of us will continue to be on the drier side. Should see some sunshine and temperatures warming up into the mid 80s. Look, we get this dry weather just in time for the game, for as many folks will be going out to watch and cheer on the O's as there are the O's, the Ravens, as they're on the road. We'll talk more about our forecast in a few minutes.
1: Yeah, that's right. The other birds.
2: Yes.
1: After months of waiting, the Ravens are back in action this afternoon. They're kicking off the regular season on the road against the Colts, a new era, of course, in Baltimore, as the Ravens let go of head coach John Harbaugh after 18 seasons, and they bring in defensive guru Jesse Minter to lead the team. Now, Minter got his start as an assistant coach with the Ravens before joining the Chargers as defensive coordinator, and now he brings his knowledge and play schemes back to Baltimore. That is something the players say they are ready to show off.
3: I'm very excited just to get out for us as a defense, more so just to show who we are, how we've been just grinding our teeth, you know, and, you know, chopping wood all spring, all summer, and throughout fall camp to truly just be able to go out and just unleash on who we are. And we know it'll be a great test versus Indy.
1: That's right. And news sports reporter Samantha Crosston will have more on today's matchup coming up later on in sports. Well, for fans unable to make it out to Indy, the Ravens hosting a now sold out watch party at M&T Bank Stadium. That event will showcase the new North Plaza ahead of next week's home opener. It also includes a postgame concert by Soulja Boy. Tickets were only $20. No doubt it sold out very quickly. Remember, you can listen to today's game with the new voice of the Ravens, Kyle Yeomans, as well as Hall of Famer Rod Woodson on WBAL Radio and 98 Rock. Kickoff set for 1 o'clock. And while the Ravens are starting on the road, M&T Bank Stadium was rocking Saturday for a rugby match between the South African National Rugby Team and the New Zealand National Rugby Team. Charm City made quite the pitch to host a future World Cup. Tori Yorgi has more.
4: Yeah, good morning. And it is so neat to think that this rugby match is the only one for this series that happened in America. And Baltimore, we were the chosen ones for it, bringing thousands of people from other states, other countries, other continents even, right here to our backyard. The South Africa Springboks defending their number one spot right here in Baltimore City.
5: I'm so proud to be South Africa.
6: You know, went towards the Springboks way. You know, I was rooting for the All Blacks. It was unbelievable. It was such an incredible atmosphere, and that's kind of standard for rugby all over the world for these kind of events. So it's really cool to see it coming here to Baltimore.
4: Lee Carroll is president of the Baltimore Chesapeake Rugby Football Club, and he was one of roughly 60,000 people filling M&T Bank Stadium Saturday night for the greatest rugby rivalry match.
6: Just a rich history here, and, you know, we're very excited to be part of this, you know, huge event and just, you know, shine a spotlight on Baltimore rugby. I think it's awesome.
4: Shining a spotlight on the sport and Baltimore City.
7: I feel like I'm home, basically, because we kind of changed Baltimore to South Africa.
4: Drawing in thousands of people from across the globe.
8: We're a small nation, only 5 million people on the corner of the world, and we're here to support the All Blacks.
9: We are from South Africa. We live in New York. Okay. And it looks like the Springboks just moved the All Blacks. Oh, what makes our country? Our fans make the country, and so does the Bokkers!
8: 100 years of history of the All Blacks. We are the most successful sporting team in the world, and we're here in Baltimore.
4: We definitely had fun talking with those rugby fans. I said I could be tackle Tory for this story, at least. That is the one rugby term that I definitely do know. But we can tell you this was the final test, meaning match or game, for this series. So South Africa, they are taking it home with 3 wins out of 4 games. For now, I'm outside M&T Bank Stadium. Tory Yorgi, WBAL-TV 11 News.
1: This morning, a 13-year-old boy is recovering after getting hit by a car in West Baltimore. It happened around 6:15 last night near West Franklin and North Calverton. The victim was taken to the hospital and is expected to survive. The driver remained at the scene. Some new details now about the crash that injured 6 students that were walking home from school on Friday. This all happened less than half a mile from Dundalk High School on Delvale at Hollabird. Investigators say a Honda Accord was going north on Delvale when it hit a curb and then crashed into those students. The students were all taken to the hospital and are all expected to be okay. A shakeup in the Baltimore City Council as Councilman Mark Conway says he lost a powerful leadership role within the council just because he spoke up in favor of the city inspector general, who is in a legal battle with the mayor's office over access to information. Last week, Council President Zeke Cohen removed Conway as Public Safety Committee Chair. Cohen has not provided any reason for that change. Conway says the move is, in his belief, because the Inspector General, Isabel Cummings' office, he believes should have unrestricted access to all city records. Now, this access is the focus of a lawsuit between the IG and Mayor Brandon Scott that was triggered after Cummings uncovered mismanagement and fraud across several youth programs in the city funded by taxpayers.
10: I think this is really a retaliation for my consistent demand for real accountability and to ensure that the Inspector General has the information she needs to complete her investigation. I've been very loud about that. I introduced legislation to ensure that that happened. That legislation is going to die slowly in committee and we'll never see the light of day again.
1: Well, again, Cohen has not said what led to that decision, and he praised Conway's high leadership standards and says that Councilman John Bullock would be elevated to lead the Public Safety Committee. It's 6:06, and stay with us. Still ahead on 11 News Sunday morning, President Trump is taking a trip to Ireland. He's there this weekend. The comments he made that are causing some controversy right now when we come back.
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11: Traffic.
12: It's a fairly smooth run around the Baltimore Beltway at this early hour. No issues at either of the tunnel crossings in the Charm City. Northbound on the Jones Falls Expressway just before the Beltway. Still have the incident there blocking the right shoulder. No problems on the Harrisburg Expressway either direction between the Beltway and Pennsylvania line. Interstate 95 between the Baltimore Beltway and the Tidings Bridge. No travel lanes blocked either direction. Going Beltway to Beltway, both Interstate 95, BW Parkway looking good, and no problems or issues reported on 195 into and out of Thurgood Marshall Airport. Interstate 70 between the Baltimore Beltway and Frederick looking good. No problems on Interstate 97 between the Baltimore Beltway and Route 50. 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
18: Still met with Irish officials, including the President of Ireland and the Prime Minister. Trump sitting down for a bilateral meeting with Taoiseach Micheál Martin, taking questions from reporters.
19: When will the war in Iran end, Mr. President?
20: I think very soon. It'll be probably right after Ukraine.
18: Trump's visit drawing thousands of protesters in various cities across the Republic of Ireland, opposing war and supporting Palestinian rights.
21: We don't want him here. We respect the presidency of America always, but not this president.
18: But Trump was mainly shielded from the protest Saturday.
22: When it comes to Donald Trump, anything can happen. So from the Irish government perspective, from Irish officials' perspective, it's a case of there being no conflict between the Irish and the American side.
18: But it's Trump's comments on Irish unification that are hitting a political nerve. The separation of Northern Ireland, which is part of the United Kingdom, and the Irish Republic, which is self-governed, has drawn decades of violence and conflict between nationalists who want to see Ireland reunited and Protestant unionists who want to see it remain under British rule.
23: I'd love to see it unified. I think it would be great.
18: Trump's comments were almost immediately met with pushback from the UK government and unionists. Northern Ireland has been a part of the UK since 1921. Jen Sullivan, WBAL TV 11 News.
1: A former CEI senior officer is working on a plea deal after he was allegedly found with more than 300 gold bars worth $40 million inside his Virginia home. David Rush was charged with one count of theft of public funds. Rush's lawyers and the DOJ are asking a judge to extend a deadline on that case through early October so that they can reach an agreement. On the heels of a dire warning this week, Anthropic CEO Dario Amodei is now sending out a warning of his own to AI companies, urging them to slow down on AI development. The CEO published an essay on Saturday saying that AI advances are moving faster than researchers' ability to understand and control them. And this all comes after a former Anthropic researcher resigned this week after warning people building AI believe it could threaten humanity itself by the end of the decade. Amodei says he is not calling for a stop on technical progress, but he says AI companies should voluntarily work together to set standards, and he even suggested a partnership of sorts with China. We are learning more about the scope of damage and the long recovery ahead for Hawaii after Hurricane Lowell caused extensive damage there last week. The storm passed just west of the islands of Niihau and Kauai on Monday as a Category 2 hurricane. It prompted the National Weather Service to issue the state's first ever tornado watch. Some of the people on the island of Niihau sought shelter in the nearby major island of Kauai beforehand. Relief efforts are continuing for those who stayed on the island. There are no public images of the damage because it's so remote there, but we are told some buildings were damaged, and we are also hearing from humanitarian workers.
24: Kauai people don't like asking for help. You know, but when you go there and you give them, you know, whatever little you have, cups, plates, a case of water, they're so grateful and they feel so loved.
1: Well, the tourism department right now urging everyone to stay away from Kauai as residents and businesses are trying to recover following that major storm. It's 6:13 and stay with us. Still ahead this morning, some new guidelines on vaccines here in Maryland. What the Department of Health is saying is best for your kids and the rate of vaccination in our state when we come back. Delencia?
2: Okay, we had some rain earlier this morning. Starting to move on out of here. There may be a sprinkle here and there, but as far as our temperatures, starting off in the 70s and 60s, eventually warming up into a comfortable 80-degree range. We'll talk more about what we can expect today in a few minutes.
17: 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The Orioles are fighting for a spot in the playoffs.
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0: Good morning. Happy Sunday. We're looking at a few scattered showers over the region. You can see the heaviest rain is now moving on to the eastern shore, farther northward. It's moving on over into that Delaware and Pennsylvania range, but there's still a few lingering heavy showers in the Cecil County area. And there could be some light showers moving into Carroll County, Baltimore County, and Frederick County. So just keep in mind that wet weather is still in the forecast for the next few hours, although we will be drying throughout the morning and we'll see some sunshine into the afternoon. It's not raining downtown, just the roads could still be a little on the wet side, so just take it easy out there. Our temperature, 73 at BWI Marshall. We're in the low 70s in Towson, the upper 60s farther northward. And by this afternoon, once again, warming up into the 80s, it is going to feel quite nice out there, especially when we get some sunshine. We can see partly cloudy skies, 86 for Baltimore, 83 in Annapolis, 82 in Westminster. Again, the rain out of here by the around the noon hour, and so we should have a very, very nice forecast for the game. The Ravens, they're on the road, but it is going to be quite nice here for watching the game, especially since there's a big watch party at M&T Bank Stadium. Temperatures tonight falling into the 60s, so as you're ending your day, it's going to be a little on the cooler side. But here's a look at that game day forecast. Again, the Ravens on the road taking on the Colts, kickoff at 1 p.m. there in Indiana. It's going to be in the low 80s. They're going to have more cloud cover there, although we're going to have more sunshine and slightly warmer temperatures during our weather during kickoff. Now, moving into tomorrow, that's when things are going to get a little on the cooler side. Looking at the upper 70s as the temperature for the afternoon, we'll see quite a bit of cloud cover, but it is going to be much drier. More sunshine on Tuesday and Wednesday, slight chance of showers on Thursday, more consistent rain on Friday. Then we're going into our new weekend with slight chance of rain and temperatures in the low 80s.
1: Thanks, Delancey. And this morning's medical alert, some new research shows changing federal vaccine guidance is causing some confusion among Maryland families. Which shots do your kids need and which shots do adults really need? Well, for the first time, the Maryland Department of Health is releasing its own recommendations for Marylanders to follow. The vaccine guidelines are in line with the American Academy of Pediatrics. The state does advise Marylanders to get the COVID, flu, and RSV shots. There are no new mandates. The requirements for school entry have not changed. In Maryland, more than 96% of kindergartners are up to date on their childhood vaccinations. Well, patients have been getting knee and hip replacements for decades, and now a woman was the first in Baltimore to have her thumb joint replaced. Janine Donaldson has more.
2: Being able to use your hands without pain is incredibly important, but for one woman, that was no longer an option until she had a life-changing surgery.
3: My pain level was excruciating.
4: Paulette Levy says the pain in her left hand gradually got worse over the years, so bad that when she went to get her last cortisone shot, she couldn't use it.
3: Over the years, the last few years, I would rub my hand because it was always uncomfortable. It would hurt. I just said, it's the arthritis.
4: Wanting her independence, she asked the doctor what could be done. She was presented with two options, remove a bone or replace cartilage with a tendon. But she presented a third option.
3: So I was online and I said, well, what about this thumb replacement, you know? And he says, well, we don't do that here, but we will be doing it, you know, shortly. I said, well, sign me up. Because that's what I want. Give me a shot now, and I will be your guinea pig.
4: Levy underwent outpatient surgery on June 24th, and 6 days later, she was pain-free. Recovery included home exercises. Now, less than 3 months later, she says it feels wonderful.
3: My grip strength is getting better every day. I'm able to lift more weight every day. I'm able to perform my activities of daily living. Independently.
5: When symptoms are there and the solution is there and we can work together as a team, I think she was the perfect candidate to do it.
4: Dr. Avram Giladi performed the surgery and was the first to do so in Baltimore.
5: It is a take on an old solution to a bad problem. So hip prostheses came around and they've changed a lot of what gone on in hip, and then a company took that and applied it to the hand.
4: He says everyone gets arthritis in the thumb joint, but interventions are determined by how uncomfortable you are.
5: The joint will wear down over time. We did therapy, we do injections, we do all these different things. But for some people, whether it's wear and tear of life, the way they use it, inflammation issues, all sorts of things like that, it just puts them in a place where the comfort just can't be found.
4: And that's when he says surgery is the solution. And with joint replacement, he says recovery is much faster. Patients are happier with the outcome and have near full strength restored.
5: One of the nicest things about this is being able to help people and get them back to using the hand so much more quickly than we were before. Implants are always different than other surgeries, and so we take that risk really seriously. That's why we've waited to launch it in the United States. We've waited to roll it out. But the early results have been incredibly encouraging.
4: Levy says if you're considering whether it's a good option, do it. From MedStar Union Memorial Hospital, I'm Janine Donaldson for WBAL TV 11 News.
1: All right, well, stay with us. Still ahead in this morning's Consumer Alert, scammers are using some new tactics to trick their victims. Our consumer unit explains how they are using fake job ads to hook you when we come back.
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1: In this morning's Consumer Alert, a new report from the Better Business Bureau shows that scammers are changing how they reach their victims, from fake job offers to unexpected texts and social media ads. What should make you suspicious? Our national consumer correspondent, Ali Jasinski, has some answers.
15: That unexpected text, unbelievable online deal, or work from home offer could come with a costly catch. Here are the top three riskiest scams last year, plus one growing trend to watch, according to the BBB Institute. First, investment and cryptocurrency scams were the riskiest scams reported to the BBB's scam tracker in 2025. For people who lost money to them, the median loss was $5,000. Employment scams ranked second, and they were the number one risk for people ages 18 to 34. The median loss was $1,000. Job seekers should remember this. A legitimate job offer should not require you to pay money to get paid. The BBB warns about fake work from home and online marketing jobs that eventually ask workers to deposit their own money or pay fees to access supposed earnings. Third, online purchase scams. That's when you think you're buying something online and either it never arrives or what shows up isn't what was advertised. They were the most commonly reported type of scam, but typically weren't as costly as other forms. The median reported loss was $68. One trend to watch, scam texts are increasing. The BBB says don't even respond to suspicious, unsolicited texts, even if the message asks you to reply stop. Don't click unexpected links either. Instead, find the organization's official website or phone number yourself and verify the message independently. One of the simplest protections against scams may be giving yourself more time. If you're unsure about a message, offer, or business, verify it independently before clicking, paying, or sharing personal information. Reporting in New York, I'm Allie Jasinski.
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16: AI experts are warning that the fast-moving technology could soon take over the internet. I'm Christopher Salas in Washington with more on what that means and why President Trump says he's worried about something else entirely.
17: And I'm tracking our leftover rain chances. We're seeing heavy rain in Cecil County moving on to the Eastern Shore and some consistent rainfall moving into parts of the Baltimore Metro. Still, we'll talk more about what we can expect in a few minutes.
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18: The next flight has landed, and the Ravens' new uniform collection will be on display this season. A rare whiteout kicks off the home slate on Sunday, September 20th. Wear white, bring the noise, and help drown out the Saints. Purple rises on Thursday, November 5th versus the Jaguars. And darkness falls on Monday, November 16th against the Chargers as the Darkness helmet makes its debut. White noise, purple rising, darkness falls. All coming to the bank this season.
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17: There's some heavy rain in part of the north. We are taking my pop pops over here. These are coming with me. We're looking farther northward, and we're seeing that rain. In Carroll County, there's some rain. Baltimore County, there's some rain. So just hold on a little longer, and we're looking at dry conditions already in downtown Baltimore. Many folks will be headed here to M&T Bank Stadium in this area for the watch party later on. So it's going to be lots of fun to be had today. Looking at 73 at BWI Marshall right now, 73 downtown, the 60s farther northward. And look at this. Our temperatures are going to be in the mid-80s. It's going to be comfortable. We'll see some sunshine. Get out and enjoy it. We'll talk more about what we can expect and a little more on that game day forecast in a few minutes.
1: Thanks, Delencia. We're recapping one of our top stories this morning. A stark warning this morning on artificial intelligence. The CEO of one of the world's leading AI companies says within a year, AI could be capable of taking over the internet. 11 News reporter Christopher Salas is live in our Washington bureau. And Christopher, this follows more warnings that happened earlier this week. And now the president actually says he has a very different concern.
16: Hey, Jen, good Sunday morning to you. That's exactly right. So President Trump says his primary concern is winning the AI race. But several CEOs and people in the industry are saying that everyone just needs to slow down because this technology could create catastrophic damage before humans have a chance to react. A new warning from Anthropic CEO Dario Amodei. He says within 6 to 12 months, AI could become powerful enough to take over the internet. In practical terms, it means AI could break into computer systems, disrupt banking, power, or communications faster than humans can stop it. We've seen a smaller example already. This summer, during a cybersecurity test, experimental OpenAI systems hacked into another AI company. Hundreds of AI agents began working together, even describing themselves as a swarm, making their own decisions along the way. Amade is just the latest voice in AI calling for development to slow down. But when President Trump was asked about those growing concerns Thursday, he pointed to a different risk.
0: Now, I have concerns that if we don't win AI, we're going to be put in a very bad position.
16: In 11 days, Chinese President Xi Jinping is going to visit the White House. AI is expected to be a major topic of discussion. Then, Amade says, any effort to slow this technology down is going to require cooperation between the U.S. and China. Jen?
1: That's right. So he had actually suggested cooperation. So are the U.S. and China already talking about some of these risks?
16: Yeah, so there have been some informal talks that have been set up between the two countries. The two sides are preparing for their first formal talks leading up to the visit of Xi Jinping in 11 days. A major focus between the two sides right now is AI-driven cyber attacks like the one we talked about in the story and how to prevent this swarm of AI bots from acting without human direction.
1: There's a lot to take under consideration. Christopher Salas, live in our Washington Bureau. Thanks for joining us this morning. Well, on a much lighter note, our other top story, the first Ravens game of the regular season set for this afternoon. The team hosting a watch party this weekend at the stadium. It is sold out, but I got a preview of what's being offered and some of the big dates that you should really keep in mind. It's a sure sign football is back when you see the Ravens logo outside of City Hall in Federal Hill, where staff spend Wednesday marking territory, getting ready for the first game of the regular season Sunday against the Colts in Indianapolis.
2: We are for real starting the season this Sunday.
1: Josh Lucan with the Baltimore Ravens says there's a Sunday kickoff watch party here at the stadium featuring a post-game concert by Soulja Boy here in the Northeast Plaza. It's sold out, but looking down the road, they're going to host another watch party on the 27th for the game in Brazil against the Cowboys. And tickets are still available.
2: It'll be a family-friendly watch party with a very Brazilian-themed atmosphere, music, food. So look out for that.
1: Some special dates to watch out for. The first home game of the regular season, Sunday, September 20th. Ravens fans are encouraged to wear white for the white noise game. The teams will be in their all-white unis against the Saints, and white rally towels will be given out during the game. Purple Rising will happen on November the 5th. That's a Thursday night game against the Jaguars. And then Darkness Falls Monday, November the 16th. All black uniforms against the Chargers.
2: And the one that everyone is looking forward to, the debut of our Darkness helmet.
1: This Monday, look for digital prize drops on the official Ravens mobile app with giveaways every hour. And at the Flock Shop, a new Ravens Under Armour apparel line.
2: I'm wearing one of the shirts right now. You can only get it at the stadium. You can't get it online. And we'll be doing drops throughout the seasons.
1: And the Purple Friday Caravan is back next Friday the 18th ahead of the first home game of the season.
2: And we'll be starting with Justin Scott and Spiegel in the morning and then going all night long.
1: Yeah, that event on Friday morning is free. It's going to be at Riley's. It starts at 6 o'clock in Timonium. And then the other game or the event that you're going to want to put in your calendar is a Purple Evening. That's going to be on Monday, October 5th. Tickets go on sale soon and get them fast because they sell out very, very quickly. Well, in other news this morning, the annual Ukrainian Festival celebrated its 50th anniversary this weekend. Eastern Avenue was packed, all with traditional Ukrainian dancers, musicians, singers, and, of course, food. It's to celebrate Ukrainian culture to the fullest. The St. Michael the Archangel Ukrainian Church started the event back in 1976. It has been going strong ever since. And we spoke to one of the vendors about the importance of representing the Ukrainian community. They said that many of their own family members are still in Ukraine as the war with Russia continues.
3: Here, we are representing them. Representing them in every way possible. We have money that will be going to them from this festival. There will be other things that will be taken care of and help them to get through this horrible, horrible war. People assume us with the Russians. That's where the big difference is, and that's what we're trying to make people aware of when they come to these places.
1: And if you'd like to help the church in sending aid to Ukraine, or you'd like to donate yourself, you can find information on our website, WBALTV.com. Baltimore's largest vegan festival also happened yesterday, the Be More Vegan Block Party, where thousands showed up for some of the city's most unique and inventive culinary experiences. It was founded by local vegan chef and entrepreneur Brittany Gillum Fields. One of the festival's most remarkable accomplishments is their zero waste initiative. Last year, despite almost 3,000 people who went, they only produced one bag of landfill trash over the course of the five-hour festival. That is pretty incredible. Stay with us. Still ahead on 11 News Sunday morning.
4: Maryland education leaders are touting a drop in chronic absenteeism. I'm Brianna Ross. I'll tell you how much the rate has dropped and what they're doing to continue to see it drop. Up next.
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23: Traffic.
24: It's a fairly smooth run around the Baltimore Beltway at this early hour. No issues at either of the tunnel crossings in the Charm City. Northbound on the Jones Falls Expressway just before the Beltway. Still have the incident there blocking the right shoulder. No problems on the Harrisburg Expressway either direction between the Beltway and Pennsylvania line. Interstate 95 between the Baltimore Beltway and the Tidings Bridge. No travel lanes block either direction. Going Beltway to Beltway, both Interstate 95, BW Parkway looking good. And no problems or issues reported on 195 into and out of Thurgood Marshall Airport. Interstate 70 between the Baltimore Beltway and Frederick looking good. No problems on Interstate 97. Between the Baltimore Beltway and Route 50. 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

0: Cutting chronic absenteeism across the state, that is the goal of a new campaign that Maryland education leaders are launching to mark Attendance Awareness Month. And it comes as the state is reporting a drop in chronic absenteeism. Brianna Ross has more.
1: Chronic absenteeism has dropped about 8% in Maryland over the past 4 years, the lowest since before the pandemic. But state education leaders say that's not enough. They are launching a campaign using radio ads, billboards, ads on the sides of buses, and more to show students and parents how important it is to come to school. Singing in music class, learning math and English, all benefits of showing up to school.
2: You got to be in the chair in order to learn.
1: And that's why State Superintendent Dr. Carrie Wright and other state education leaders are launching the Maryland Shows Up campaign to cut chronic absenteeism. A long list of state education and political leaders, including First Lady Dawn Moore, came to Sudbrook Magnet Middle School ahead of the campaign launch. Sudbrook is one of more than 140 Baltimore County schools that have seen drops in their chronic absenteeism rate.
3: In 2024, BCPS has had the highest percentage decrease in chronic absenteeism rates in the state.
1: The chronic absenteeism statewide rate was 22.8% for the 2025-2026 school year, down from 30.9% during the 2021-2022 school year, but still short of the state's 15% goal for last school year. Chronic absenteeism is a sum total of missing 10% or more of the school year, or about 2 days per month.
2: It doesn't matter where the absence is excused or unexcused. Absence is absence.
1: Some Baltimore County public school parents have reported being told teachers are no longer required to give makeup work for unexcused absences. We asked the Baltimore County superintendent and state education leaders about any policy changes.
3: Withholding learning from students, whether they make up assignments or not, can't be used as a punishment. You know, and so part of my role is to make sure that we have look at policy and have consistency across the system.
1: The president of the State Board of Education says they're really relying on parents to help prioritize attendance. They realize that the Disney cruise or whatever vacation may be cheaper when kids are in.

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1: An accident just before the tunnel has been cleared,
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3: Left lane is blocked southbound 95.
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0: Well, we're still tracking some rain that's moving through the area. You can see the heavy rain now starting to move into the Delaware area for Cecil County. So that is good. Most of it's drying out there, but there could be some consistent rain showers moving and continuing to move through Frederick, part of Frederick County, Carroll County, Baltimore County, and back into parts of Hartford County. So keep that in mind as you're traveling out and about this morning. Some roads can be a little on the wet side if you're headed to Sunday services, but this is the end of it. We're starting to see these storms and or showers move on out of here through the morning, and we'll see some sunshine by the end of the day. Checking out our live camera, it is quiet downtown, but checking out our temperatures, like a nice comfortable start to the day. Again, it is wet outside, but we're looking at 73 at BWI Marshall and downtown, 73 in Middle River. Farther north, we're in the 60s, and looking at 71 in Frederick. Into this afternoon, we're going to warm up into the 80s. 86 for Baltimore, 82 in Westminster, 85 in Frederick. Partly cloudy skies with some showers still sticking around for the lower eastern shore later on today. But you can see this is the gradual clearing in our sky conditions. So perfect weather in time for the Ravens game. They're on the road now, so they're not here at home, but we're starting our regular season. They're taking on the Colts there in Indiana. We're kickoff is at 1 p.m. today. Mostly cloudy skies out there. Temperatures will be in the 80s, and we'll have a light wind, or they'll have a light wind here at home. We're going to be just a little warmer. Now, I do want to give you a peek into tomorrow. If you head to the bus stop, we'll have some clouds early, but it is going to be dry as we're starting our new school week. So keep in mind, you just might need a light jacket, maybe, but temperatures in the 70s during drop off by pickup, we're going to only be in the upper 70s. And that's about where we're going to top off with our temperatures. So moving into the start of the work week, a little on the cooler side, but dry. More sunshine on Tuesday and Wednesday. We're going to warm back up into the 80s, and then our rain chances will increase once again on Thursday and Friday, and then Saturday starting to taper off with temperatures in the low 80s.
1: Well, if you've ever played with bread ties, trash ties, or pipe cleaners, this is really going to speak to you. One man took some of those items and turned them into some serious art. Janine Donaldson shares the story of how he got started and why he is sharing this art form with others.

0: From really simple pieces that take just a few minutes to make to really intricate designs, a local artist is taking what was literally made for trash and turning it into treasure.
1: I'm Lonnie. People look at what I do like it's a little magic, so they call it Lonnie's Tricks or Lonatrics.
0: Lonnie Ingram says he can make anything out of wire and likes to see life and technology.
1: I make bugs, I make animals, I make people, I make buildings and scenes.
0: From action figures to wells with running water and a working clock based on a scene from Three Blind Mice, pieces can take Ingram a few minutes to a few hours, while sculptures can take a week or even a month. And it all started with making his own toys.
1: When I was 6 years old, I was watching television and wanting things that didn't exist. But the only material I had in the house to work with was a drawer full of trash bag and bread Swiss ties. So I used what I had to create what I wanted.
0: Now it's been more than 35 years. He wants people to know there's no limit to imagination. He starts with a very thin wire, like a twist tie that you get from your bread or trash bags.
1: By the time we're done, we'll have a cotton candy peep.
0: He sells his pieces to raise money and help ensure others have access to art, even traveling across the country working with children and adults.
1: Teaching them to, I guess, see themselves, what makes you happy, what makes you smile. And getting them to recreate that in reality.
0: He even has a ton of pieces made from pipe cleaners, which he says helps children and older adults to make wire art without needing gloves or tools.
1: Right at that bend point, that's where we're going to attach our beak.
0: For more information on learning wire art, you can find a link on our website.
1: And that's a bird.
0: In North Baltimore, I'm Janine Donaldson for WBAL TV 11 News.
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3: 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We're going to talk about it. 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
8: Of a 3-run inning. Blue Jays, who were up by 5 after just 3 innings. So how did the Orioles get on the board? I'll give you 10 guesses. I bet you still won't get it. You just don't see this every day. Christian Encarnacion Strand hits a grounder to third, and the Blue Jays' third baseman picks up an error on both the bobble and the throw. Just airmails this thing out of play, so Henderson gets an extra base and scores. Kazuma's 18th and 19th errors of the year on that play. The Orioles were able to tack on two more in the seventh, thanks to this Pete Alonso two-run homer. For anyone who's counting, that's number 299. He is one away from reaching 300 career home runs. Alonso gets closer to his goal. The Orioles get further away from theirs, dropping this game 7-3. Over to the football field, Johns Hopkins coming into this game 1-0, taking on RMC. Yellow Jackets strike first. Luke Baker, he always answers, evades pressure for what seems like a lifetime until he finds an open Jaeger Krause for the sophomore wide receiver's first career touchdown. We are all knotted up at 7. And there's just nothing better than a little juice right before the half. 12 seconds until the clock runs out. Turns out for Baker, that's plenty of time. Puts this ball on a laser to Robbie Enright. Blue Jays take a 7-point lead. Unfortunately, Randolph-Macon, they saved their best effort for last. A 21-point second half propelled the Yellow Jackets to a 28-21 victory over Hopkins, and Hopkins gets upset. They fall to 1-1 on the year. Meantime, the Ravens, well, kickoff, it's close. And when they open the season against the Colts, there is one player from Indianapolis who everyone will have their eyes on. That's running back Jonathan Taylor. Last season, the star player rushed for 1,585 yards, and his 18 rushing touchdowns were first in the NFL. He's the Colts' most powerful weapon, no doubt about it. And earlier in the week, Ravens head coach Jesse Minter explained what makes a player like him tough to prepare for.
9: I mean, major respect for him. He's a great back. He's got great balance. He's got great vision. He's got speed. He's faster. You know, he can hit a home run. It's in a way, obviously they're different body types, but similar to Derek, where these guys can run like all the runs. They can be really physical in between the tackles. but he's also capable of taking 170, 80 yards when he gets on the outside.
6: Maryland football traveled to UConn for the team's first road game of the season. It was a resounding success. Malik Washington has been looking elite. He threw for 347 yards and 2 touchdowns. Of note, Maryland currently owns the longest active non-conference win streak in the country at 20 games. And rugby's greatest rivalry, it's over at M&T Bank Stadium. South Africa's national team, the Springboks, they were taking on New Zealand's national team, the All Blacks, in the fourth and final test of this series. And ultimately, the Springboks, they take the series 3-1. If New Zealand had won this game, they would have moved into the top spot in the world. Instead, South Africa holds on to it. That's your look at sports. I'm Samantha Crossan. We'll send it back to you.
10: All right, it's 6:55, and here's a look at what's still ahead this morning on 11 News Sunday morning. A packed crowd, as Samantha was just talking about, at M&T Bank Stadium to watch that big rugby match. What it could mean for the future of the sport right here in Baltimore. And Delancia, eventually this rain is moving out.
11: Yeah, just tracking the last of it moving through parts of the area. It's going to be out of here just in time for the game so we can get out and enjoy it. We'll talk more about what we can expect today in your full forecast.
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12: The next flight has landed, and the Ravens' new uniform collection will be on display this season. A rare whiteout kicks off the home slate on Sunday, September 20th. Wear white, bring the noise, and help drown out the Saints. Purple rises on Thursday, November 5th versus the Jaguars. And darkness falls on Monday, November 16th against the Chargers as the Darkness helmet makes its debut. White noise, purple rising, darkness falls. All coming to the bank this season.
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0: From ABC News, I'm Chuck Sievertson. Good morning, and it is a good one for a politician and a pilot. Minor injuries in a small plane crash for a congressman who's the Republican candidate for governor and the pilot last night. They had trouble and made an emergency landing in Lake Wausau. Congressman Tom Tiffany writes on social media that the plane started to sink. They swam to shallow water, and first responders in a boat rescued them. Thanks to all from Tiffany, who was coming home from a Lincoln Day dinner in La Crosse County. In downtown Green Bay overnight, when the bars let out, police say a car tried to plow into officers, clearing out a crowd. Police Chief Chris Davis.
1: One of our officers fired shots at the vehicle. No one in the vehicle was hit.
0: Nobody seriously hurt. Cops say the suspected drunk driver's caught. The cost of diesel fuel has hit a new nationwide high, $6 a gallon, $8 in California. The cost passed on to consumers. Stuart Spencer of the Lodi, California Wine Grape Commission says farmers often don't control what they sell their crops for.
2: The unfortunate thing for farmers is we are price takers, not price makers.
0: Melissa Barnes, a store clerk at a Southern California gas station, says she has noticed a shift in the things customers purchase when they're at her station.
3: All they have money for is filling up. They have to get, like, cash advances and stuff for food, and it's rough.
0: Former Vice President Kamala Harris's spokesperson tells ABC News security guards stopped a woman who trespassed onto her Malibu, California property Friday night. Harris and her husband were away. Police arrived and asked the woman to leave. She did, not arrested. As El Nino conditions warm Pacific Ocean waters off Southern California, where ABC's Leanne Suter is, new sights.
4: Hammerheads, a whale shark, and now an array of exotic rays, including one of the most endangered in the ocean, all moving into the warming waters of Southern California.
0: ABC's Leanne Suter. 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
6: 7:02, good morning. I'm Marquise Lupton. A 13-year-old boy is recovering after being struck by a car around 6:15 last night near West Franklin Street and North Calverton Road in West Baltimore. He was taken to the hospital and is expected to survive. The driver remained at the scene. Investigators say a Honda Accord hit a curb and crashed into six students walking on the sidewalk near Dundalk High School on Friday. The students were taken to the hospital and are expected to be okay. Baltimore City Councilman Mark Conway says he was removed as Public Safety Committee Chair after supporting the City Inspector General's push for unrestricted access to city records. Council President Zeke Cohen has not given a reason for the change, which comes amid a lawsuit between Inspector General Isabel Cumming and Mayor Brandon Scott. And while the Ravens are kicking off the 2026 season on the road, WBAL TV 11's...
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11: Traffic.
12: It's a fairly smooth run around the Baltimore Beltway at this early hour. No issues at either of the tunnel crossings in the Charm City. Northbound on the Jones Falls Expressway just before the Beltway. Still have the incident there blocking the right shoulder. No problems on the Harrisburg Expressway either direction between the Beltway and Pennsylvania Line. Interstate 95 between the Baltimore Beltway and the Tidings Bridge. No travel lanes blocked either direction. Going Beltway to Beltway, both Interstate 95, BW Parkway looking good, and no problems or issues reported on 195 into and out of Thurgood Marshall Airport. Interstate 70 between the Baltimore Beltway and Frederick looking good. No problems on Interstate 97 between the Baltimore Beltway and Route 50. 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
13: Tracking a few showers earlier in the day, but gradual clearing and drying throughout the morning hours. By this afternoon, we'll see partly cloudy skies and high temperatures, making it to the low to mid 80s. We're going to cool down into the 60s overnight under partly cloudy skies and then warm up only into the 70s as we start our work week tomorrow. I'm meteorologist Delencia Jenkins on WBAL News Radio 1090 and FM 101.5.
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0: All right, the weekend's upon us. Welcome aboard. You're at home with Gary Sullivan. Thanks for joining me. And this hour is brought to you by Roto-Rooter. In fact, there'll be a guest in an hour and a half. We'll pay up Paul Abrams in. And, well, I'll tell you, we all have plumbing problems at one time or another. We'll solve a couple today. We'll give you a lot of good information. You can check out their website, too. It's rotorooter.com. We thank them for sponsoring this hour of the show. As I said, another weekend to get some things done around the home. Let me give you the phone number. We can get started. Happy to chat about maybe whatever you're working on. Maybe it's a repair. Maybe it's a little maintenance. Maybe you're thinking about a remodeling job. It's 800-823-8255. That's 800-823-8255. We got a bunch of stuff. One of the things I had this conversation this week, and quite honestly, that's how a lot of the material starts off on this show is, you know, the different conversations you have during the course of the week. And it was on, maybe you have it at your house, a textured ceiling, a popcorn ceiling. And I don't know, I've got a couple textured ceilings. I don't have the popcorn ceiling, but I know for a fact that that type of finish on ceilings drives some people nuts and they want to remove it. And that is a big job. But it can be done, you know, so it really kind of gets down to how bad you want it. You got to do a little bit of studying of the ceiling itself. A popcorn ceiling is usually a mixture of paint and a topping compound diluted, sprayed onto the ceiling. So there's a little bit of a sealant in there. So, you know, if that is not mixed with a paint, you could just simply add water. That topping compound will begin to delaminate and scraping it off. Now, scraping it off, it's a mess. So you want to close your cold air return. Any venting that's in a particular room, hang plastic for the dust doesn't go throughout the house. But one of the more classic ways of doing it is to wet it down and then using a shop vac with a scraper on the front edge of it so that when you're scraping it, you're sucking it right into the shop vac. I've found still a tedious job, still a messy job, but I found that is a job that can be done and controlled. Now, if that water doesn't work, there are different types of textured ceiling removers. And basically what it is, it's got a little bit of paint remover in it, paint stripper in it, and moisture. So you kind of break through that sealant and then cause it to delaminate. But again, texture's a little bit different. I mean, it's not a real coating that's on there. It's the taping compound, topping compound that just has a design with a sponge, with a squeegee, with different things like that. But the actual layer of the popcorn, probably the best thing to do is try to wet it down, try to scrape it, make sure everything's taped off, or cover it up. And I know there's a company in our place, Cincinnati Drywall, they'll come in and they'll put a quarter sheet of plywood, or not plywood, drywall over that to hide it, do the cutouts, and just hide it, bury it. There's also something in terms of ceiling tiles, decorativeceilingtile.com. There's literally hundreds of different paper-thin tiles that can be glued or with a brad nailed up to that ceiling. Totally disguises it, totally hides it. You could make it look like a copper ceiling if you wanted that in your office. It's as thin as a sheet of paper. So there's hope. If you're one of the people where that is just driving me crazy, consider one of those options. All right, Sherry, you lead us off this weekend. Welcome.
1: Hi.
0: Hello.
1: Is this Gary?
0: It is.
1: Oh, I'm sorry. My sister and I take care of an elderly mom who has a bathroom who it is not currently being used. And we are finding that we have these black little flies that show up every couple of days, and we've tried, we're thinking they're coming from the bathtub, and we've tried the baking soda and vinegar mix with hot water after, and that's not working. Do you have a suggestion on what else we can try to get rid of these?
0: Well, let me ask you this. Are they flies, or are they like, they almost look like a size of a flea or something like that? Are they real small or like a size of a house fly?
1: They're really small.
0: Okay. And it's probably a drain fly.
1: And then,
0: yeah.
1: Okay. How do we get rid of the...
0: Well, let's make sure that that's in fact what they are. What you can do is you can put some masking tape over the drain. You know, if that drain that is suspect is the bathtub, just put over that drain the masking tape and give it a day or two, pull it away, and let's see if you find on the other side of that tape some little drain flies that are stuck to the tape so that we know that they're living. And what they're living on is they're living on the bacteria on the inside of the pipe. Or is there any odor in that room?
1: Not in that room. There's one that comes from the where the furnace and hot water tank is.
0: Okay.
1: Where we've had the furnace guy out, and he said it could be coming because the air conditioner runs into there, and it hasn't been used for the winter. Causing the odor.
0: Let's solve that one real quick.
1: Solve that one real quick.
0: Get a little bucket of water and pour it down that drain. That'll solve that problem.
1: Because your
0: traps probably dry down there, and that's what he was trying to say. But the air conditioner condensation isn't going there, filling up the trap. And what water in a trap, what it does, it's like having a plug to keep sewer gas from coming up into the house. So a little bucket of water, pour it down there, problem solved. For upstairs, after we see a couple of those little buggers stuck on the other side of the tape that we put over the drain, I'm surprised that baking soda didn't cut it down somewhat. What I'd do is go to the hardware store and get it, not an acid-based drain cleaner, but an enzyme-based drain cleaner. And an enzyme-based drain cleaner it's either powder that's mixed with water or a liquid that's mixed with water. Read the directions. You let it sit for about 5 minutes. So you can put a plug in there if you want, and it'll tell you, you know, 2 quarts of water, 3 scoops of enzyme cleaner. Let it sit for 5 minutes. It becomes activated. Pull the plug, and this enzyme goes down, coats the pipe, and the enzymes actually eat away soap film and kills the bacteria. And that's what they're feeding on. So I would try that. Another thing, if you got a plug for that drain, is just closing that and see if they disappear. See if that they're still a problem. That's another way of doing it, you know, rather than the tape, if you want to go that route. If they disappear with it plugged in. But I'm 99% sure that's exactly what it is. And just use an enzyme-based drain cleaner and pour that down there, and you should be in good shape.
1: Okay, terrific. Thank you so much.
0: You're quite welcome. Thank you. Take care. Bye-bye. I remember we had this one call. I still think about it all the time because I think it's fascinating. The fellow owned a restaurant, and he had a problem of the drain flies, and they are very small. They're like a gnat. And he put a little fan up. You've seen those fans that are probably about the size of a softball. I mean, 4 inch, 3 inch. And he said he just turned it on the counter, and it blew across the sink. And the drain fly said, "I'm out of here. You know, this is no good. We're living in a tornado every day." And that's how he got rid of them. So and we talk about all the time, change the environment, change the food source. So that's how you get rid of those guys. But they're nasty. Some people will even say fruit flies, that you see those, and you can get difference between a fruit fly and a drain fly, a little bit different. That drain fly is living in the drain. A fruit fly, usually bring home from the grocery store, usually coming from the pantry or something along those lines. So anyway, that would take care of that. All right, our friend Scott Berline, he will be coming up next. If you'd like to join us, please do. It's 800-823-8255. 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
8: 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A rare whiteout kicks off the home slate on Sunday, September 20th. Wear white, bring the noise, and help drown out the Saints. Purple rises on Thursday, November 5th versus the Jaguars. And darkness falls on Monday, November 16th against the Chargers as the Darkness helmet makes its debut. White noise, purple rising, darkness falls. All coming to the bank this season.
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0: All right, back at it we go. 21 minutes after the top of the hour, you're at home with Gary Sullivan. And I say, let's garden with Scott Berline. How about that? I got your name right and everything, Scott.
11: You did. That's that's impressive.
0: I didn't forget the segment. I didn't forget your name. I did, you know, all kinds of good stuff.
11: Yeah. Yeah,
12: yeah, you didn't call him Steve this time.
11: Steve or, yeah, forget about me, all those things. Yeah, you're getting the hang of it.
0: I'm a rookie, man. I'm telling you. You're not going to believe this. Actually, there's a call on my board that was questioning about a tree.
11: Oh.
0: And I thought, well, maybe that's something we can talk about. And there's probably got to have probably more information. But this particular person wanted to know if a tree was kind of like split in half or split, probably not falling down, just a split. Is that salvageable, and can you, like, tie that back up? Can you can you do anything with it, or is every species a little different and get an arborist out there to check it, or what's the story on that?
11: Number one, yeah, get a professional, you know, certified arborist to look at it.
0: Right.
11: You know, split could mean just on the surface, it could mean a split in the crack or in the bark, which would be something that could callus over and be fine. Mm-hmm. But if they're talking about split down through the wood – it's a problem. It's a big problem. You could run rods through. They call what they call that.
0: Not
11: cabling, but
0: right. Actually, I was thinking that. I think I'd seen that done. I've not done that where they actually drilled and kind of, you know, bolted it together with a threaded rod.
11: And it, you know, it might heal up well enough to do fine. The worry, because, you know, at that point, it's probably not structurally a problem.
0: Yeah.
11: But, you know, you've got to open wounds that bacteria, fungi, pests, and diseases, things can get into. So you still need to keep an eye on it. It might callus over, too, but it may never do that. You might just be buying time. But that's something an arborist could say looking at it up close. And it would matter a little bit on the species.
0: Right. I know that was kind of the way I was going to answer it, quite honestly, because even the strength of the wood, the type of tree, whether it has a nature to bond itself together. I remember I had an old silver maple in my home, and it got hit by a car. It literally rolled down. The car rolled down through a couple backyards and hit my silver maple, or it would have hit my house.
11: Well, good thing that was
0: so it was well-placed.
11: Yeah.
0: And it tore the bark, and it tore about 40% of the bark off that tree.
11: Mm.
0: And I'm like, I don't know, get somebody out there to take a look at it. Interesting, it was the silver maple. They said, you know, if that bark is damaged to a point where 50% of it is ripped off, it'll still heal. And it did.
11: Is that right?
0: Yeah.
11: That's interesting. I just got a photo last week from a friend of mine in Marymount, who one of their trees got hit. And this was a London Plain. And it looked like what you described, a big chunk of bark off. In fact, I should check it out on my way home. Big chunk of bark, about half the diameter of the tree. And, you know, just looking at a photo, it's really hard to give good advice. But you know, with the London Plain, as tough as they are, and with the shallow bark, you know, you never know.
0: Yeah. Yeah. Well, the thing I would be worried about, and I agree, if the bark is just split, the tree will take care of itself, won't it?
11: Most times, yeah. You know, you see that with sun scald a lot of times on maples on the south side of a tree.
0: Right.
11: And you see it with lightning strikes sometimes. If the tree is healthy and growing, chances of it, callusing that wound is pretty good. You know, if the tree is already suffering or not in good health,
0: right.
11: It's calling on a lot of energy to do that. So it may not recover.
0: Yeah, and plus we got those lovely trees that every windstorm splits in half anyway.
11: Oh, the pears?
0: Yeah. And those aren't going to recover. I mean, I've seen people cut those things down to look like a foam pole.
11: Mm-hmm.
0: And all it does is it looks like weeds are pushing out of that.
11: Yeah, there was.
0: Like, get rid of it. It's done.
11: Yeah, there was one that fell apart in an apartment building down near my house. And they cut it off at the base and just left it. And then that shot up about 20 suckers.
0: Yeah.
11: And that's a little ring of a tree to this day.
0: Yeah.
11: They all still
0: it's
11: grow.
0: A bush.
11: Yeah. Yeah.
0: Oh, God. Well, and I'd also be concerned, you know, for this particular person, if this is a tree that's near a house, and again, why you want to have an arborist take a look at it is structurally, how sound is that even after the repair?
11: Well, yeah, and that's what you really want to look at. And again, with if you run the rods through and bolt it together, that should structurally prevent further splitting in the trees mm-hmm. hitting your house. But in a lot of ways, I feel like that's mostly just buying time. And you you might as well bite the bullet and you know, again, have an arborist look, but maybe bite the bullet and go, it's time to start another tree, you know.
0: Yeah, and the other issue is once the insurance company finds out that that's bolted together, good luck on that claim.
11: Yeah, and the arborist that eventually has to cut it down hitting that bolt with his chainsaw. Yeah.
0: I guess we got the answer.
11: Yeah.
0: Get a pro.
11: Always.
0: Yep. Yeah. Very good. Thanks, Scott.
11: You're welcome. See
0: appreciate
11: you later.
0: Appreciate it. Bye. Take care. All right. 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
13: Good morning. Happy Sunday. I'm Marquise Lupton. Topping our newscast, a 13-year-old boy is recovering after being struck by a car last night near West Franklin Street and North Calverton Road in West Baltimore. He's expected to survive, and the driver remained at the scene. Investigators say a Honda Accord hit a curb and crashed into six students walking on a sidewalk near Dundalk High School on Friday. All six were hospitalized and are expected to be okay. Baltimore City Councilman Mark Conway says he was removed as Public Safety Committee Chair after supporting the City Inspector General's demand for access to city records. Council President Zeke Cohen has not explained the change, which comes amid a lawsuit involving Inspector General Isabel Cumming and Mayor Brandon Scott. And from the ABC News Desk, SNAP funding could face major changes unless Congress delays a provision in the One Big Beautiful Bill that would shift more administrative costs to the states. Beginning October 1st, states would be responsible for 75% of these costs, promoting food assistance groups to call for more time to prepare. And Indonesia rescuers say about 130 people are missing after a ferry carrying more than 240 passengers sank in rough seas. That's your news. WBA News Time, 731.
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15: On the BW Parkway, traffic looks like it's doing okay between Greenbelt and the Baltimore Beltway altogether. So if you're going to PWI Thurgood Marshall, it looks pretty good. Now, they are doing some work on the ramp from 195 to go southbound on the BW Parkway. It's going to be closed until 8 o'clock this morning, so you're not going to have that access. On 95 between the Washington Beltway and the Baltimore Beltway, traffic looks like it's doing okay. Fort McHenry Tunnel, you're doing okay. Same thing with Harbor Tunnel Thruway. There are no accidents. 70, it's okay if you're going between West Friendship and the Baltimore Beltway. You're good. The length of the JFX, there are no crashes. On 95, leaving Baltimore, the ride toward Aberdeen and beyond, all lanes are reported to be open. 795, Reisterstown to the Baltimore Beltway, you are good to go as well. And then looking at the Bay Bridge, that's also in great shape, both eastbound and westbound. I'm Allie Oakley, WBAL News Radio, 1090 and FM 101.5.
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3: Weather.
16: We're seeing a few showers early in the morning, but we're going to dry out by the afternoon and see partly cloudy skies. High temperatures making it to the mid-80s for the afternoon. We're going to fall into the 60s tonight and then only warm up into the upper 70s by tomorrow afternoon, starting off our work week on a cool start. I'm meteorologist Alencia Jenkins on WBAL News Radio 1090 and FM 101.5.
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0: Back to work we go at home with Gary Sullivan as we take your calls regarding your home projects. Our phone number is 800-823-8255. Don't forget, April is Healthy Homes Awareness Month. Right now, 20% off. And with that 20% off, you get a couple free humidity monitoring stations or devices, which is really, we talk about that a lot, but it's very important to keep your humidity in line. And this time of year, I would say below 55 is a real good number. Between 40 and 55, it's probably not going to get too dry, but that's about where you want to be. And with it getting higher than that, then you can develop mold in the house. And of course, that's not healthy. Check it out. It is Easy Breathe, the letter E-Z, breathe.com. Check out that deal. All right. So we're talking home improvement. We're talking about some popcorn ceilings and, excuse me, I got a little tickle in my throat today for some reason. I was talking earlier today about painting vinyl siding. I was talking about painting aluminum siding. And as we get into the exterior painting season, whether you're going to use paint or you're going to use a product like a Rhino Shield to cover that, they can be used on not only vinyl siding, but aluminum siding. The secret to painting aluminum siding or steel siding, and you're right, very prevalent in the 60s, 70s. They still make steel siding. I don't know about aluminum siding, but is the oxidation of the factory coat on the aluminum siding. So there are a couple of things you can do. And, of course, making a good bondable surface is key. So cleaning it well, and then a critical bonding type primer that can attach itself to oxidized finishes, because you're going to remove most of it. You're probably not going to remove all of it, will help that grab onto that aluminum. It'll do fine. It'll do fine. If you do the job of pressuring, washing it, or scrubbing it down, getting rid of that oxidation, it'll paint out great. The issues that I see mostly are lack of the proper preparation. So if you're painting the oxidation on there, obviously it's going to peel. It's not going to be able to bite onto the surface. So you want to have a good bondable surface. You want to have a primer in today's paints like the Sherwin-Williams Emerald. It has a primer in it, but a special primer is important. All right, let's let's move on to Brian here. Brian, welcome.
18: Thank you.
0: Yes, sir.
18: I live in rural Arkansas, and I have a septic tank. Our septic tank got full. We had the septic tank pumped. It's a 1,000-gallon tank, and there's only two people living in the house. The septic tank continues to fill up, and it bleeds out into a puddle right next to the septic tank. I believe that the pipes coming from the tank got plugged up in the process of the tank being full. Is there a way I can, I mean, what do I do to eliminate this problem?
0: When was it pumped?
18: 3 months ago.
0: Mm-hmm. And did it start acting up right away, or?
18: Almost.
0: Yeah. Well,
18: we use approximately 2,500 gallons of water per month. It's a 1,000-gallon tank, and within a week or 2 weeks, the problem persisted.
0: Well, you're asking me how to fix something that we don't really know that's the cause, though, right?
18: I'm 90% sure it is. I was there when the man pumped the tank, and it was 100%, emptied, and the tank filled right back up within a couple of weeks. And it's water, it's sewage water, but it's still water.
0: Mm-hmm. So
18: in Arkansas, we don't.
0: Yeah, go ahead.
18: Our lines don't leach into a rock field. Our lines run within so many inches of the ground, and they have perforations all in it, and the idea is it's going to spread it over an area and evaporate rather than going to the ground.
0: Mm-hmm. So the lines going out of the septic tank, you feel are clogged. And the only way, I'm not a septic repair person, so I'll qualify that, but I would say draining that's pumping that out of the septic tank and almost running a camera through there and seeing what the problem is. In other words, is it a blockage? Is it a broken pipe? Is, exactly what's going on is going to come into play on how we're going to correct it.
18: Okay, I believe there is actually four pipes coming from the tank. And like I say, they run within so far of the surface of the ground. And in Arkansas, the idea is not to let it sink into the ground. It is to let it evaporate. Mm-hmm. Is there a way? I was there when they put the septic tank in. I know where the pipes are. Mm-hmm. Is it possible to dig those pipes up and root it from the backside or?
0: Well, anything's possible. Yeah, you could do that. The question is, how do you gain entry into that pipe if you're digging it up? What are you going to do to that pipe?
18: I'm going to either dig it up and put a hole in it and a clean out in it, or it's not just one, it's four. Mm-hmm. Or I'm going to find the end of the pipe and rooted backwards.
0: Well,
18: my question is that possible? I've used every kind of Red X and everything like that, and it's just not working.
0: Right. Well, it sounds like there's definitely a blockage in there. Yeah, I guess your way would work. I don't think that would be the conventional way of doing it, but I if there is a blockage in there, that would be a way to gain entry inside that pipe. I would prefer to call that septic company back again, and let's pump that stuff out and let's see exactly what the problem is and what needs to be. Maybe we just need to run new lines. Maybe they're crushed.
18: Okay.
0: I don't know.
18: When they came out and originally did it, the tank was completely full. When they drained the tank, like I said, it's a 1,000-gallon tank, and there's only two of us living in the household.
0: Right.
18: And it's fairly new. It's only 7 years old.
0: Okay.
18: And I'm convinced that the lines are plugged. There's not you know, with old sewage or old paper or whatever the case may be. Well, I guess my question would be, is there a chemical I can put in there to eat that away?
0: Or, well, there is. And again, I'm not trying to be difficult, Brian. I'm really not, but I sound like I feel like I'm being difficult. Yeah, there is. There is. If you go to a website called Roebic, it's roebic.com, probably the best septic tank chemicals or devices to get rid of sludge, okay?

0: pharmacy is, you know,
1: well,
0: dirty water.
1: That's what I mean. And again, is there anything that could, what do you think? You think this sewage is actually blocking the pipes?
0: I think the tank got so full that the pipes got filled with it. And when they emptied the tank, it possibly dried out and became a solid. Yes, sir. And I'm just looking, you know, for a way to eliminate this problem.
1: Yeah. Well, I understand that. And there, like I said, there are, I don't want to have you go into a website finding us, you know, a septic tank, you know, conditioner or balancing product and throwing, you know, 10, 15 bucks three or four times and nothing happens. I don't want you necessarily to be digging down, cutting the pipe, gaining entry and figuring we can't even get to it or we can't see what it is or the pipe's broken. I would just, I seriously, I'd call them, maybe plea for a little help and a little more information and have it pumped out and let's get those things all cleaned out and make sure we, you know, make sure we can use the thing because you're right. It's, I guess what I'm saying is I wouldn't rely on just a conditioner to solve our problem. I mean, if you want to try the line and go in and reverse, clean that, I would say if you want to give it a try yourself, that would be an option for you.
0: Yes, sir. Well, that's going to be my only option. And,
1: yeah.
0: Like I said, I live way out in the country and it's $400 just to get somebody to show up.
1: Gotcha. Gotcha.
0: Okay, well, thank you for your information.
1: All right.
0: And what was that website?
1: It's ROEBIC. So it's robic.com.
0: Okay, thank you, sir.
1: All right, thanks. I don't know if I helped that much, but if you can help Brian, I'm sure he'll be listening. It sounds to me, I mean, it could just be so many things. I mean, could it even be tree roots that got into those lines? I don't know. Let's take that break. You're at home with Gary Sullivan.
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9: And back at it we go at home with Gary Sullivan, taking your calls at 800-823-8255. And let's see, we'll go to John. John, welcome.
10: Hi, Gary. Hello. I talked to you last week, and my garage ceiling was peeling, and the paint's peeling, and I got that mildew spot on the garage door. So we climbed up here. I had somebody this week look up in there, and there's blown-in insulation up there, and it's dry.
9: Okay.
10: So there's no water coming from up top. I do have a ridge vent, but there are no soffit vents, so I know I got to do that.
9: Right.
10: We did find out on one side of the garage, but it's not near where that mildew spot is.
9: Okay.
10: I had an ice dam something in there, so the boards are all spongy about one sheet up, you know, for about a 15-foot section. So I got to get a new roof eventually on that too. But I don't think that's not the insulation under that spot where the ice dam is dry also. So nothing's wet up top in the thing there. So
9: it's condensation.
10: How the heck do I? Yeah. So how do you fix that in the garage? Like, and is there a way to move some air around in there, or I don't know what to do.
9: Well, yeah, you can move air around. The other thing is you can create a buffer between hot and cold.
10: Okay.
9: So do you have a insulated garage door or no? I forget.
10: No, we don't.
9: Okay. That's probably going to be a big helper. Let me give you this example. If you have a, let's say, you know, it's 20 degrees outside and it's March, and then all of a sudden it's 75 degrees. That 75 degrees carries a lot of moisture because it's warmer temperatures. It can hold more. The garage door's open. Would your floor be wet?
10: No, it's a nature stone floor, so I've never walked out there without my shoes on and stuff, too. But I don't think it's wet, but
9: That's right. You can't really tell because it'll soak through the nature stone. You turn a hose on, and it won't puddle.
10: We love that floor, by the way. That's a great
9: product. It is. I've got one in my garage floor. It's probably 12 years old, maybe more. I love it, too. So I'll give you two options. I would think, and I think this was one of the other options we talked about, is the condensation, maybe the moisture's from the inside. So without an insulated garage door, that concrete slab in the garage could be cold, and when it gets warm the very next day. And you know the kind of weather I'm talking about because we've had a couple fronts move through our
10: this year.
9: Yeah, right, exactly. And if it starts in the nature stone, you're right. It's not, you're not going to see the puddle. You're not going to see that it's wet. But it probably is. Okay. So
10: probably.
9: what I'm saying is high humidity and there's moisture in there, and that can certainly cause the mildew spot. And the only way to really keep that from happening is to create that buffer between the cold and the hot. So the cold floor, hot temperatures, insulated garage doors, and then you asked about air exchanging. Turning a fan on isn't really the answer, but pulling the air out of that garage and then kind of like the Easy Breathe, and they do have one for garages, or you could maybe create your own in a garage if you had a fan and put it in backwards where it in a, and you have a window where it'd be pulling air out of the garage. You got to get air out, and then it'll be also pulling air in. So I know it sounds weird, but that you would be pulling air in, but this is after all the, you know, the weird temperature things quit. You would be pulling out moist air and probably pulling in much drier air, because it only would happen under really adverse conditions. But I really do think, you know, a garage door, I don't know what your garage door is like or how old it is, but that would
10: They need replaced, but
9: I'd be
10: so we've been in the house since 08, and really the only, the trouble started maybe like a year ago where I started, or maybe 2 years ago where the paint wouldn't stick. And then the mildew started, you know, probably 6 months ago or something too. Mm-hmm. So did some, you think something changed in that time period or?
9: I don't know. Has anything changed in the garage? I mean, nothing's really happened, I guess. And did the seal become on the garage door? Is there a...
10: Maybe that's it. Maybe the garage... I mean, we get a little bit of snow blowing underneath the garage door when there's... So I know the seal's not real good. We actually talked about that the other day, maybe just even replacing the seal to get a good start before we figure out the garage doors.
9: Yeah, and then even, too, when you run your car and then you pull it in, you close the door, even that, there's moisture as it cools off and stuff.
10: I mean,
9: that can be going on, too. I guess the the combination of adding insulation or taking that existing door and making it tighter and maybe a buffer, and then if that doesn't, adding the fan to pull air out, it might take both. But the garage doors, to me, would be instrumental to eliminating that problem.
10: Okay. All right. Well, boy, you didn't give me a cheap way to do it, did you?
9: Well, so you know, So, you know, just going another step, too, is it would be interesting to take some plastic just to maybe, and that nature stone is going to kind of fight us on this. But taping a piece of plastic on the floor and see if you get any water droplets on the underside of that plastic.
10: That's true. Yeah, and, I could do that too.
9: You know, see if that's got anything to do with it too, and get that mildew clean, and maybe even get a humidistat in there, see where your humidity level is in that garage.
10: Yeah, I could do that too. Okay. All right. Well, I'll try those things and see if I come up with an answer. All right. Thank
9: you. We'll keep chatting. Thank you. Take care. All right. Yeah, humidity is always an issue. Even in the garage. And like I said, Easy Breathe does make an air exchange unit for garages now, mainly because as the car cools, the off-gassing of all the hoses and different things is a pollutant. And pulling that air out of the garage, pulling in the fresher air through the sides of the garage door, that's clearing that air up. All right, Craig, sit tight, and Dave, we'll continue. Our phone number is 800-823-8255. You're at home with Gary Sullivan.

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0: From ABC News, I'm Chuck Severson. A small plane crash leaves a grateful congressman who's the Republican candidate for Wisconsin governor and the pilot with no serious injuries. The plane lost power and made an emergency water landing last night in Lake Wausau, writes Congressman Tom Tiffany on social media. He says the plane started to sink. They swam to shallow water and first responders in a boat rescued them. Tiffany says he's grateful to the first responders and the pilot and adds that the experience makes you think how precious life is. When the bars let out last night in downtown Green Bay and police were clearing out a crowd, says Police Chief Chris Davis.
1: They attempted to take some people into custody. There was a struggle. There was a large crowd that gathered. And then while all of this was going on, a car that we don't know whether it was related to the disturbance or not began driving through the crowd.
0: Nobody seriously hurt. Cops say the suspected drunk drivers caught. The cost of diesel fuel has hit a new nationwide high, $6 a gallon, $8 in California, one trucker.
2: I mean, I'm having a hard time surviving, I got to be honest with you.
0: Stuart Spencer of the Lodi, California Wine Grape Commission.
3: We're already dealing with a very difficult and challenging wine and grape market. Many growers are still trying to sell their fruit this year, and when you're adding additional cost on top of that, it's just... It's really tough.
0: El Nino conditions warming Pacific Ocean waters off Southern California led to tropical creatures coming closer, hammerheads, a whale shark, an array of exotic rays. In Los Angeles, ABC's Leanne Suter.
4: The large school of sicklefin devil rays surprising Juan Carlos Aguilar as he was spearfishing off Catalina Island in the midst of our heat wave.
5: They were just moving very graciously as they do and looking like stealth bombers of the sea, if you will.
4: These rays, which prefer tropical temperatures, are rarely seen this far north.
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7: Good morning, I'm Marquise Lupton. A 13-year-old boy is recovering after being struck by a car around 6:15 last night near West Franklin Street and North Calverton Road in West Baltimore. He was taken to the hospital and is expected to survive. The driver remained at the scene. Investigators say a Honda Accord hit a curb and crashed into six students walking on the sidewalk near Dundalk High School on Friday. The students were taken to an area hospital and are expected to be okay. Baltimore City Councilman Mark Conway says he was removed as Public Safety Committee Chair after supporting the City Inspector General's push for unrestricted access to city records. Council President Zeke Cohen has not given a reason for the change, which comes amid a lawsuit between Inspector General Isabel Cumming and Mayor Brandon Scott. And while the Ravens are kicking off the 2026 season on the road, WBAL TV 11's Jen Franciotti tells us M&T Bank Stadium is still the place to be later today.
8: Josh Lucan with the Baltimore Ravens says there's a Sunday kickoff watch party here at the stadium featuring a postgame concert by Soulja Boy here in the Northeast Plaza. It's sold out, but looking down the road, they're going to host another watch party on the 27th for the game in Brazil against the Cowboys. And tickets are still available.
9: It'll be a family-friendly watch party with a very Brazilian-themed atmosphere, music, food.
7: And that's your news. And Baltimore Orioles lost against the Blue Jays yesterday, 3-7, as you heard on WBAL News Radio. I'm Marquise Lupton. That's your news. 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
12: Traffic. On the southbound side of 95, as you're going toward White Marsh, there's an accident. They're saying they moved it over to the shoulder. Now we've got a brand new crash. It's on the inner loop of the Beltway near 83 before you get to Charles Street. First responders are still heading in that direction right now. Otherwise, if you're taking the outer loop past the JFX, you're not even bothered by that. You're going to be fine over towards 795, 70, Catonsville to 295. All of that looks like it's okay. It's just the inner loop of the Beltway. Brand new crash near 83 before you get to Charles Street. The length of the JFX, I don't see any accidents or major delays there. Fort McHenry Tunnel looks pretty good. Harbor Tunnel Thruway, same thing. 95 between the Washington Capitol Beltway and the Baltimore Beltway, you're good. BW Parkway between Greenbelt and the Baltimore Beltway, you're going to be fine. 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
13: Weather.
14: Tracking a few showers earlier in the day, but gradual clearing and drying throughout the morning hours. By this afternoon, we'll see partly cloudy skies and high temperatures, making it to the low to mid 80s. We're going to cool down into the 60s overnight under partly cloudy skies and then warm up only into the 70s as we start our work week tomorrow. I'm meteorologist Delencia Jenkins on WBAL News Radio, 1090 and FM 101.5.
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0: All right, another weekend to get some things done around the home. You're at home with Gary Sullivan. 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It's letter E, letter Z, breathe.com. And we thank them for sponsoring this hour of the show. All right, speaking of the show, let me give you the phone number. Happy to chat with you about your issues that you're having or a project you may have on your in your mind. To get done around the home, it's 800-823-8255. Let's go to Dave. Dave, welcome.
1: Yeah, Gary. Hey, that guy that had the septic tank problem?
0: Yeah. Mm-hmm.
1: Okay, here's what I ran across one time. when they put a tank in, you know, a lot of them tanks come in two pieces.
0: Mm-hmm.
1: There's a lower and the upper. And they got that, like a mastic seal on them. You gotta, you know, when you put them together.
0: Right.
1: And, that bottom section, one time I ran across that. I guess they dug the hole too deep, probably right. Filled it in and then set the bottom and then set the top. And then, several years later, I think that tank, the bottom section settled and it broke that seal.
0: Mm-hmm.
1: And that water, because he said that the water's coming up right around the tank.
0: Well, yeah, I think, you know, that certainly could be one, Dave. I appreciate it. I felt almost helpless talking to him because I really felt like you almost had to drain it to see what was going on. Whether, I mean, you heard us talking. We didn't mention yours, so thank you for that. But we mentioned all the other things that could be causing water to puddle outside of the tank itself. It go from the extreme of crushed pipes to tree roots to clogged sewage in the pipe to, I mean, there's all kinds of things it can be, but you almost got to get in there to see it, right?
1: Yeah, but that, I mean, if it's coming right around the tank like that, he was talking about, he thought the leach field was plugged, but, you know.
0: Yeah.
1: I don't know. That's just, that happened to me one time.
0: Yeah, well.
1: And that's,
0: you know,
1: what it was.
0: Yeah, I mean, I don't know if it's that exact thing. It certainly could be, but it can also be other things. So, I don't know. I mean, I don't know how he's going to check that unless he's going to, I'm not sure it was a good idea when he was talking about dig down to the pipe, cut the pipe, and reverse snake it. I guess it would work. We're basically following the path of that's the problem, and we're not sure what the problem is.
1: Yeah, that's true. I mean, you got to start somewhere, but that's something I would check out if I was him. Because he said it was like 7 years ago, and that's the one I ran across was kind of the same deal. It took a while for it to start, you know, when it broke that seal, that took a while.
0: Yeah, so how did you discover it?
1: Just by digging back around the tank.
0: So you took it from the outside, dug around the tank, and saw the separation.
1: Yeah, and you can dig down around that tank and then maybe put a pump in there and pump that water away, and then you could see it coming in if that's where it's leaking.
0: Well, it's another idea for him, and we didn't discuss that. So, you know, we were concentrating on the pipes. As he was concentrating on, he felt it was the blockage, but your tip may help him.
1: Yeah, that's a good possibility. That could be it, especially if he never, I don't know, he never did he ever say if he done it all at once, if it was a new leach field and a new tank and everything? I never heard him say that.
0: No, he did not say that. It seemed to me that it was a new tank about 3 years ago. Is that what he said? Yes.
1: He said 7 years ago, I think he said.
0: Yeah, I don't know about the whole new leach field. I mean, it could even go, yeah. I didn't ask him that question.
1: Yeah. Okay, well, maybe that'll help you.
0: Very good. Thanks for the tip, Dave. Appreciate it.
1: All right. Bye.
0: Thank you. Take care. All right, let's go to Sarah. Sarah, welcome.
2: Hey, Gary. How are you this morning?
0: Doing fine. Thank you.
2: Okay, so the garage guy, two callers ago.
0: Mm-hmm.
2: So we just had some work done on our garage doors, new lifts, and that rubber stripping along the bottom of the garage was really old.
0: Mm-hmm.
2: And so this was sort of a facepalm moment for us. Taking that rubber stripping out of the box, you know, it's not very pliable.
0: Right, right.
2: And the technician put backer rod, which is that foam rope.
0: Mm-hmm. Right.
2: He threaded that through the bottom since that rubber kind of gasket, it's just, you know, a flat piece of rubber that's hollow.
0: Right. So it gave it some guts.
2: Yes. And I tell you what, just because it's so pliable, it's perfect. If you have any unevenness on that seal, it just did the trick. So it was just one extra thing that I said, I got to tell this guy about, because who knew?
0: Well, that's a great tip. And I will tell you, that little gasket at the bottom of the garage door is, mm-hmm. I mean, it's not a high-profile item, right? And when that
2: gets
0: crushed and torn and misaligned, there's all kinds of things that aren't good can happen. And probably one of the biggest things is that's how mice enter your house. They get into the garage, then they get into the house. And, I mean, I was just looking at mine the other day. I really was. And mine were working their way down. So I like your tip. I might even give it a try. It was about an inch and a half in from the edge. I don't know how it got there. And I pulled it back, cleaned the, you know, tracking, used a hair dryer to soften it up a little bit, and I pulled it, and it's sealed. And I looked this morning, and it's still all the way sealed. But I do like that idea, the foam roping
2: that
0: can be, that backer rod that can just be slid in there. I like that. So,
2: and I just took a piece of wire. Our garage doors are 9 feet wide, and those packages that you buy are 20 feet. So, you know, it's a $5 trick. So good luck to that guy. We have garage issues too. So.
0: It never ends.
2: Anything helps. Yeah.
0: That's right.
2: Anyway, have a great day, Gary.
0: All right, Sarah. Thank you for the call. Appreciate it. Take care. All right. Again, our phone number is 800-823-8255. And we talk about those seals a lot. And, you know, even when we were talking to the person that had the garage door problem, we were talking, and when I said the seal, he goes, oh, yeah. You know, maybe we had snow blow in there. Well, that was a long time ago. So it's probably dried out. I think you could see the problem. Nature stone, you've heard me talk about that. You could probably see the problem if there wasn't the nature stone on the floor. It is a unique product. They're little stones about the size of your little fingernail. They're beautiful. It's maybe, I don't know, 5/16, 3/8 of an inch thick. It looks like Rice Krispies in an epoxy coating. And water can breathe up through it. And water can go down through it. And then if the garage doors sloped out to the opening, it drains there. So you really can't see moisture, which is awesome, right? There's no puddles in my floor, and there's no puddles in his. But if there is a moisture intrusion that has become a problem, you can't see it. And when you start having mold on the front wall, where the garage door is, that's telling me it's higher humidity in that garage. And if it's been really cold and that floor's cold and you got warm air coming in underneath the door by where the seal is or the sides where it's not weather stripping and it's an uninsulated door, that's the cause. It's moisture that you can't see. It's water vapor and lots of it. All right, we'll take that break. When we come back, Dave, you're up. Then Bob, Matt, you can join us, and, well, we'll continue. You're at home with Gary Sullivan.
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0: All right, back at it we go, At Home with Gary Sullivan, taking your calls regarding your home projects. Spring tips for springtime and plumbing. Our friends from Roto-Rooter will join us at the bottom of the hour. In the meantime, we got Dave. Dave, welcome.
12: Thank you. Yes, I was wanting to comment on the septic tank situation the guy was having.
0: Yep.
12: I'm a civil engineer, and I've basically spent my whole career designing water and wastewater systems, and I've done several on-site systems for commercial and individuals, but usually what the problem is in those situations, it has more to do with the lateral field than it does the actual tank itself. You know, it's okay. Not to say that the tank can't be bad or going bad. There's a couple things you might want to check. I mean, what you should do is have the tank pumped out and then inspect the tank. Look in there like the go ahead.
0: I was just going to say, with my limited knowledge, that's exactly what I thought, too. You got to have that inspector. It could be multiple things, right?
12: Yeah. The way that thing works is the sewage goes into the tank, and it right. You know, it's anaerobic, and it digests the solids and stuff. Mm. The liquid flows out, and then it should flow out to a what's called a distribution box. Right. And that's a concrete box. It's probably buried. You can't see. And then the lateral lines are connected to that box. Okay. Right. And normally what the problem is the lateral lines become clogged over time, and they won't take the water, particularly if it's after storm events, because the ground's saturated and the lateral lines won't allow the septic tank effluent to diffuse into the ground. Mm-hmm. So that's what's caused it. It could be caused the thing to back up, or the lines are clogged, you know. So right. The low-hanging fruit is pump the tank out, check tank, make sure it's not leaking, rot out all the lines to and from the septic tank to make sure all your lines are clear, find the lateral, find the distribution box, dig it up, open it up, and make sure the lateral lines are taking the wastewater. If they're not, then you got a problem. That's the worst case, is that the lateral lines are clogged, and you got to do something about that, you know. Yeah. But that's usually what the problem is. You know,
0: well, I agree, and you know, as many of us, we always want something in a can to fix it. And that project, when I'm no septic tank expert by any stretch of the imagination, but I know how they work. And when you're telling me you're pulling water around the tank, I'm thinking like it could be this, it could be this, it could be this, and you almost got to drain it to see what you're working on. And
12: you pump it down to see where the problem is, you know, and then the easy stuff to do, like I said, is to clean the lines, find the distribution box, open it up and see what it's doing. I mean, you can do that first.
0: Right.
12: I mean, if you open that distribution box and it's full of water, then
0: you know what the problem is.
12: It's lateral lines.
0: Yeah,
12: it's the lateral lines.
0: Do you guys ever run cameras down through there or not necessary?
12: Oh, yeah. Nowadays, you can cam them and see what's going on in there. And there's some, septic tank contractors, they have devices they can put in those lateral lines to maybe blow the solids out or get that stuff out of there and clean them up nowadays.
0: Like the jets.
12: There's several remediation things you can do, instead of just putting in new lateral lines.
0: Well,
12: I live in Kentucky, and most places around here, you don't have enough ground to put more lateral field in. It's a problem. Right.
0: Well, part of his problem is he was way out in the country, and, it was $400 to get there, and he was going to try and tackle it. But I agree. There's got to be some investigative working so you know where to work. I don't want to just keep telling them, try this, try that. I mean, you're going to have to get an expert out there, get that thing drained, and let's diagnose the problem. A lot of times people want to fix the problem, and we really don't know what the problem is.
12: And I'm not a big advocate of those, snake oil, put the stuff in the tank things. I mean,
0: anaerobic
12: tank, I'm just not a fan of it. Most of that stuff is just snake oil, in my opinion, and that's just solely my opinion.
0: Well, it's very, very temporary. It's very temporary. It's not going to solve a problem like you're discussing, that's for sure.
12: Yeah. I mean, he could have as simple as a collapsed line after the septic tank. Or the other thing, too, I didn't mention, a lot of those septic tanks, think if you had it replaced the last 7 years, they put an effluent filter in there, which is like a fuzzy thing or something to collect the solids to keep them out of the lateral field to make a lateral field last longer.
0: Yeah, so it could be clogged.
12: If he's got one of those, he needs to pull that out and clean it, you all look at that, So that can
0: bottom line is you got to get that $400 on the table.
12: Well, I think, or get somebody to pump it out. I mean, you can do the inspection yourself. It's not hard, I mean, it's pretty common sense.
0: Right,
12: stuff.
0: You got to get the
12: juice out of there.
0: Right.
12: You know, so.
0: I'm right there with you, Dave.
12: see what's going on, you know.
0: Hey, thanks for the call. I appreciate it.
12: I got one problem I'd like to ask you about if I got a second.
0: All right. That's about what we got.
12: I got a covered porch that goes across the front and side of my house, and it's got vinyl siding on the roof, and I have a real problem with spiders getting in there, and then they collect dust. It's a real nightmare, and I sprayed it down with bug kill and everything else, and, of course, you can't use spray it and forget it and all that sort of thing because there's no sun. Have you got any suggestions
0: on how to mitigate it? For spiders, Wet and Forget actually makes a product, and it's phenomenal. I use it at my house. It's called Miss Muffet's Revenge. Follow the directions on there, knocking the cobwebs down and stuff, and then spray the whole inside. And I'll tell you what, spiders won't be a problem for a good year, Dave. Thank you much for the call. And coming up, we have Roto-Rooter. Yeah, we're going to talk about spring things you need to know when it comes to your plumbing. That's next. You're at home with Gary Sullivan.

0: 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You're at home with Gary Sullivan.
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3: Good morning. I'm Marquise Lufton. A fuel tanker carrying about 8,000 gallons of gasoline caught fire late Friday night in Baltimore County. Fire officials say the heavy-duty commercial vehicle went up in flames near where Interstate 795 and Westminster Pike run parallel. The fire was extinguished around 12:30 this morning. Baltimore County Police are investigating a crash that injured six students walking home near Dundalk High School. Police say a vehicle left the roadway around 2:45 Friday afternoon and struck the juveniles. The students were taken to area hospitals with minor injuries. An additional patient was evaluated but refused medical transport. And the family of a missing Baltimore County woman is asking for the public's help finding her 61-year-old mother. Michelle Thompson has been missing since Sunday of last week, and her daughter says Thompson, who has Alzheimer's disease, walked away from their home in Gwin Oak. She was last seen wearing a white hat, a colorful shirt, and oversized jeans, and Thompson is 5'4" and weighs about 145 pounds. And from the ABC News desk, the CDC says the parasitic outbreak linked to iceberg lettuce is over. That's your news. It's 8:31.
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4: Traffic. On the inner loop of the Beltway, just after 83, before you get to North Charles Street, you've got the right lane blocked with the crash. That's an improvement. Two lanes were taken away. It was pretty stacked up through there, but now they're trying to work to get it out of the roadway and over to the shoulder on the inner loop of the Beltway near 83. Beyond that, in toward Towson and 95, it's good. And the Beltway on the outer loop going from 83, 795, 70 to 95 in the BW Parkway, traffic looks great. BW Parkway starting to slow on the northbound side near 32 for a brand new accident. 95, it's okay, but between the Washington Capitol Beltway and the Baltimore Beltway as well. Harbor Tunnel Thruway looks good. Fort McHenry Tunnel looks good. Southbound side of 95, just after you pass O'Donnell Street, that's where you're going to find an accident. They said they're moving that one over to the shoulder quickly. Southbound 95, White Marsh, that accident got moved out of the roadway as well. I'm Allie Oakley, WBAL News Radio, 1090 and FM 101.5.
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5: Weather.
4: Tracking a few showers earlier in the day, but gradual clearing and drying throughout the morning hours. By this afternoon, we'll see partly cloudy skies and high temperatures, making it to the low to mid 80s. We're going to cool down into the 60s overnight under partly cloudy skies and then warm up only into the 70s as we start our work week tomorrow. I'm meteorologist Alencia Jenkins on WBAL News Radio 1090 and FM 101.5.
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2: Projects around the home, and my guest now, Paul Abrams. He is the Director of Public Relations with Roto-Rooter. Paul, how are you?
6: I'm well, Gary. How are you today?
2: I'm loving springtime. How about you?
6: Oh, I'm loving it. I'm loving it a lot.
2: There you go. Except I'm coughing. I'm thinking it's allergies. We got a lot of pollen going on right now. So, also,
6: yeah, well, it could be worse. You could be like our friends in Chicago with
2: water. That kind of talks about Roto-Rooter. You do water cleanup. You do plumbing issues. And it's springtime. Does that bring – is there a seasonality to plumbing issues?
6: Totally. Yeah. You know, in spring, and we've, you know, you and I have talked about winter prep, and that's hard on your plumbing. But spring is a time when homeowners should look at it as, you know, let's check everything out before the season, because it's easy to overlook stuff. The warm weather's here. We want to get outside and move around, but we can't ignore a few things that could develop into expensive problems later.
2: Okay. So if we're on the outside, I guess the old hose bib comes into play again. Didn't make preparations, maybe there's a split in the pipe. Maybe you don't know about it, or if you've covered it. Where are we with all that?
6: Yeah, you know, some folks have already uncovered those hose bibs for this season and gone ahead and put those hoses on and may not have paid very close attention to it. Other parts of the country, they're just pulling those styrofoam covers off now and having a look. But I'd caution you to, if you've already connected the hose, maybe go disconnect it, take a look at it, turn the faucet on and off a couple of times. Make sure it isn't running or dripping, because that indicates that faucet experienced some sort of freezing situation over the winter and it's damaged some internal parts. And that leak could not only waste a lot of water, but then come next fall and winter, it's going to freeze worse, and you're going to have compound your problems.
2: Right. You know, for folks that left the hose on, and then you've got when you get that freezing in the hose, then you get freezing in the pipe, and then that pipe gets a little split in it, even though the faucet is turned halfway off or all the way off. And I guess what I'm trying to say is sometimes the split in that pipe that's leading to the hose bib is a big surprise.
6: It really is. You know, we hear from people all the time, well, I turned the faucet outside faucet on for the first time, and, you know, I didn't know, but water's running out of, you know, the water supply pipe to it and draining down into the basement. Or into a room, you know, where that outside faucet is on the outside of that wall. And, you know, if you're going out washing the car for the first time, you just hook everything up. Mm-hmm. You might come back into your house and find that you've got an indoor pool in your basement, or one of that front room might be flooding.
2: Sure. So disconnect the little styrofoam on the valve itself and check. I guess you'd see the leaking right away. I like it when you say turn it on and off a few times and see if it's leaking or not leaking. That's probably the best way to do it.
6: It really is. Go back and forth, and, you know, sometimes you might notice something on that third off turn that you didn't, that didn't show itself on the first or second.
2: Sure. I guess the other thing, we've got some rain coming in this afternoon and then cooler temperatures again. And the sentry that watches our home from water is the sump pump. Talk to me about that. How long they last?
6: Right.
2: What do we need to do?
6: That sump pump is your first line and last line of defense for your home when it comes to flood risk. And, you know, it's one of those things that we take for granted. And it's a very comforting feeling when you hear that sump pump running and you know, but it's a good idea to go down there and watch it run. Make sure everything is doing what it's supposed to be doing. If you haven't tested it yet this year and your area hasn't had a lot of rain, I'd recommend getting a 5-gallon bucket of water or run a garden hose through the basement window and fill that sump pit and make sure that the pump turns itself on, pumps away most of the water, then turns itself off again. And don't do it once, just kind of like what we were talking about, outdoor faucet. Do it 2 or 3 times and just make sure that it's going to do the job for you. And while you're in there, you know, put on some gloves and scrape out any pebbles or get a wet dry vac and suck away any mud or debris that's down there, cobwebs and things. Mm. You know, I have the opposite problem at my house, Gary. The sump pump might run 5 or 6 times a year, maybe.
2: Really?
6: And people don't realize that a dry sump pump can fail too.
2: It's, sure.
6: You know, those seals are designed to stay wet.
2: Right.
6: And, you know, because that pump is submerged if you have that type, which is the most common type.
2: Right.
6: And if you have a dry pit and it's been sitting there collecting cobwebs, what happens is if you've, you know, had some mud and debris in there and it's high enough, you know, an inch or so, that that mud can harden. It'll stop that impeller from turning in the sump pump. And then when you do get water in there, it isn't going to work for you.
2: Yeah. And then the other hand of that, Paul, is if you have a sump pump and you think it's, you know, it's running, it turns on and then it shuts off and then it turns right back on and shuts right back off. Maybe a check valve's needed. You know, that's not good for the pump either. And
6: no, it isn't.
2: And getting that repaired is certainly going to extend the life. Life of a sump pump, what, 10 years, and don't push it after that, huh?
6: Yeah, I wouldn't push it beyond 10. You know, I was looking at mine just the other day, and it was installed in 2019, but mine doesn't run very often. Mm-hmm. But at that 10-year mark, I'm not going to take any chances. I'm going to go ahead and replace it. It's a good Zoller pump, and, you know, we love Zoller pumps. They're just hardy, but don't push your luck. You know, these things work hard, and they take a lot of punishment. So at 5 to 7 years, if your sump pump runs a lot, and I've had houses where it seemed like the pump was coming on, you know, every couple of minutes, even in July and August, you know, maybe
2: really?
6: I had a
2: high water table
6: spring or something. I don't know, but we had a lot of groundwater, and that pump, twice I had to replace a pump at 5 years, not because it was on my timetable, because it failed.
2: You know, a lot of sump pumps have really gone to the smart end of things, where it notifies you and it can test itself and things like that. Do you? And I'm also just amazed at how many people don't have backup sump pumps.
6: Yeah, you know, that's especially if you keep, you know, family items, photos and things in your basement, or, you know, your basement is finished. But think about it this way. Your water heater and your furnace is down there. You don't want damage to those expensive items either. So having a backup system just makes good sense. And there's so many really good backup sump systems. As you said, they're smart. They'll notify you. They'll send a text to your phone, some of them, letting you know you've got water. So if you're away from home, you don't just have to depend on a local alarm going off. If you're not home to hear it, it's not going to do you much good.
2: So it'll tell you that, hey, your backup pump's been activated. Just thought I'd let you know.
6: yeah. You can call a neighbor, say, here's my garage code. You can. I'll be there as soon as I'm able.
2: I'll tell you that's a comforting thing to have that ability to get that information.
6: It is. You know, we're fortunate that these smartphones with great apps the plumbing industry has done a good job in recent years of making their devices smart. And we're testing and marketing a number of smart devices that will work with a Roto-Rooter app. And we'll probably be rolling those out nationally Hopefully by the end of the year, once we've decided the ones that we think are the best.
7: Sure.
6: Are the ones worth attaching our name to.
7: Excellent. The most

0: And that's what you're smelling. But if it's filled with water, that's why they call it a trap. It traps the gases and it prevents it from entering your home. So it's a good idea this time of year to, you know, some floor drains are very active with water and things. But if you're smelling those odors, go through and fill them with a half gallon of water or so.
1: Sure.
0: And better yet, pour a gallon through it and exercise that drain and let it clear out anything that might be in it. And if it does back up and or it's draining slowly, you should deal with that too. Get yourself a hand crank snake or something and see if you can get the,
1: right.
0: The clog out of it. Or if you need professional help, we're always available. But,
1: right.
0: Yeah, deal with those drains. Smelly drains are an indication that they're dry and you need to fill them with water.
1: That's right. That's right. And, of course, if you don't listen to Paul from Roto-Rooter, you guys have water cleanup services too.
0: We sure do, and it's a very busy time for us in,
1: right.
0: in several cities, in Cleveland and Chicago and Minneapolis.
1: Yeah.
0: Has had just a lot of rain this spring.
1: And
0: it's often, you know, we're buying sump pumps at Roto-Rooter by the pallet in the cities. And we are replacing a lot of pumps, and then we're dealing with the water damage that's left behind and helping those homeowners get their lives back in order.
1: Right, right. Paul, also, your website, just spend a minute or two and tell people that, because there's a lot of good information to help folks with their plumbing projects at rotorooter.com.
0: That's right. You know, there's videos, there's blogs, there's so much information. If you're a do-it-yourselfer and you're inclined to handle some of these smaller projects on your own, there's great information at rotorooter.com that'll help you accomplish that. And our YouTube channel, Roto-Rooter TV, has a lot of DIY videos that'll show you how to handle some of these issues on your own. 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But we believe in giving them information, our customers' information, to empower themselves and look after their homes responsibly.
1: Sure, sure. And I think some plumbing projects have become a little bit easier over the years. And with your information on your website, maybe there's some projects a homeowner can tackle. So I certainly appreciate the information you have on your website. 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And Paul, thanks for joining us today. I appreciate it.
0: My pleasure, Gary. I hope everybody has a great weekend.
1: You do the same. Thank you. Take care. All right. Our phone number, if you'd like to jump on board, is 800-823-8255. And you can join us. Bob will be up, and you're at home with Gary Sullivan.
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0: All right, back at it we go, at home with Gary Sullivan, and let's get to Bob. Bob, thank you for hanging on. I appreciate it.
10: Oh, no problem. Good morning. Good
0: morning.
10: I had kind of a different insight, I think, on that septic tank.
0: Okay.
10: First of all, the homeowner said that his leach lines were close to the surface and evaporated.
0: Let me interject something here too, Bob, because I heard that too, and he was saying it like it was, that's the way they were in Arkansas. Did you catch that?
10: It was being distributed,
0: but okay, go ahead.
10: Well, which led me to my second idea or thought, mm-hmm. was that, like, for instance, around here in Hamilton County, mm-hmm. you don't have a whole lot of clay in the soil. Right. But over in Claremont County, you do.
0: A ton, yeah.
10: And that prevents the liquid from absorbing in. So
0: right.
10: maybe he's got a high clay content.
0: Did he say something about clay or rocks?
10: I didn't hear.
0: Yeah, okay, go on.
10: But,
0: I'm not sure I did either, so.
10: But basically, if that tank is filling up that fast, it could be coming back in. If the soil is full of clay and
0: right.
10: and
0: can't go anywhere,
10: seep into it, then maybe when they install that tank, because those are usually like two-piece precast concrete,
0: right?
10: And if they don't put the tar strip in the middle, or if it's, you know, they nick it, it can leak in. And mm-hmm. when it rains, it'll fill up. So,
0: I mean, as you know, there's about a billion things that can be.
10: Yeah.
0: And I think the other one, the gentleman that called, is draining it and really kind of giving it a I mean, you almost got to have somebody diagnose the whole thing that really knows what they're talking about to inspect all the things it could be. And that's kind of where I was. I'm not saying I go out and repair septic tanks, but I know how a septic tank works, and I know the different components it could be. But I think he was focused on, and it's hard when, you know, the caller is at the site. So he's focused on something that he feels it is. And he really felt that once that thing got drained and cleaned, it clogged up the pipes, and that's the problem. But, I don't know that. I mean,
10: I don't think that's what it is.
0: Yeah, I was kind of leery on it, too. But how are you going to find out? Drain it?
10: Well, I think he kind of said it. You asked him the question about when it rains, what happens? It puddles, which means the water's getting back into the tank, and it's got nowhere to go.
0: Okay.
10: So he's got to figure out where that water can go. How he can get into the
0: – Why he can't distribute that. What's causing that not to go out?
10: Yeah, I mean, to evaporate, that just doesn't seem like a very good system.
0: Yeah.
10: Anyway.
0: All right. Well, you got me thinking even more now, Bob. Thank you.
10: Have a good one.
0: All right. Bye-bye. You do the same. Thanks. Bye-bye. Yeah, I think that piqued a lot of people's curiosity, Danny. There's, you know, I'll tell you, septic tanks or even just plumbing, I always – talk about the story. You can start fixing something on the first floor of your house in plumbing, and you can easily end up in the basement replacing pipes. I've been there. I've done it. And it's not always that unusual. And it seems like when there is an issue with a particular, plumbing problem, they're all kind of connected and related. How many times just as a simple little repair did you have maybe where the toilet would continue to run or the water wasn't getting into the bowl fast enough, and you start out with, a flapper or a valve, and then it's something totally different. Maybe it's the holes around the rim of the toilet that are clogged. Doing that homework and that diagnostic investigation of the problem is really critical. And sometimes I was thinking when he was talking about the distribution of the thing, I was thinking, or it could be a couple things. And that's what we run into plumbing more than once. I should have talked to Paul Abrams about that. I know Paul from Roto-Rooter would certainly understand that and say, you're darn right. It always can be multiple problems that are causing what you see as just one big problem. All right, music's playing. We'll take a break, and if you'd like to join us, do so. It's 800-823-8255, and we'll continue with your calls. You're at home with Gary Sullivan.

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7: This week on Ravens Report, a new era of Ravens football starts Sunday in Indianapolis. See how new head coach Jesse Minter shaped this team in the preseason. Plus, witness the emotional moment when a pair of free agents made the roster. All that and more starts now on Ravens Report.
8: Over the middle, caught at the two, dives for the end zone, and he's in. And the Ravens strike first. Swarmed and sacked.
7: Welcome to Ravens Report. I'm Shelby Lasso. After months of waiting, it's finally here. Week one of the NFL season. And for the Baltimore Ravens, this one's different. For the first time in 18 seasons, there's a new head coach leading the charge. The Jesse Minter era officially starts Sunday in Indianapolis. Minter spent the last two seasons as the Los Angeles Chargers defensive coordinator, but before that, he was right here on the Ravens coaching staff. Earlier this week, Jesse said there are no nerves heading into his first game. He knows how hard his staff and the players have worked all offseason to prepare for this moment. Needless to say, this group will be at its best when the best is needed this season. So all eyes turn to the Colts game at 1 p.m. Eastern time on Sunday, but the foundation was built all offseason. After a 3-0 preseason record full of impressive performances on both sides of the ball, expectations, yeah, they're sky high. Let's look back at the last time this team was on the field. It was week three of the preseason against the Washington Commanders.
9: Six, five, to X, four, three, two, one.
10: The final week of the 2026 NFL preseason is here tonight. M&T Bank Stadium in Baltimore serves as the stage for a final audition. roster hopefuls have one last chance to state their case as the Baltimore Ravens set to take on the Washington Commanders.
9: Hey, this is the last time we're going to be together, fellas. All right, last time we're going to be together. Hey, make sure it counts, fellas.
11: Hey, remember, opportunity breeds more opportunity. Your decision is what you do with it. All right, you've got to put everything on the table right now, tonight. Go get it. Here we go. Five on three. One, two, three. Five.
12: Jumping off the screen consistently throughout the games, those players get noticed.
13: Joe, have fun out there, man. Have fun out there.
12: It puts them in the conversation, and that's all you want to do as a young athlete is to be put into the conversation to your coaches and make it a hard decision when it comes to cut day.
10: The cut downs looming this weekend. Underway here in Baltimore.
12: Even if you don't make the final 53, in your head you're still saying which guys I want for my practice squad.
10: Chris Moore, the journeyman wide receiver in his 10th year out of Cincinnati.
12: And I think that's a critical part of the preseason.
10: Quick completion on the out route to Chris Moore, and he points past the markers, a gain of 11. Wide open, Chris Moore inside the 25-yard line. Huntley locks it up, back to the end zone. Chris Moore! It is a Ravens touchdown. Ravens up early by a touchdown. Tyler Loop about ready to get this booted away. Now we get a chance to see Jesse Minter's defense for the first time. And the ball just popped out. Out on the opening play from the offensive side, and the Ravens have it. Looks like Burke may have been the one to punch it out.
14: Ethan Burke.
10: Did he do it again?
14: Jason Bourne.
10: Final chance for roster hopefuls to state their case and to find their way on to the final 53-man roster.
15: You know, you want it to be tough. 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
10: Looks like that one drive was all that Tyler Huntley needed. It's Joe Fignano at quarterback for Baltimore.
15: You want the guys to make the decisions really tough for us.
10: Play action, bootleg right. Dump off underneath, it's Hibner.
16: My goal coming in was just to make the most of my opportunities.
10: For Fignano, entered the day as the NFL leader in passing yards this preseason.
16: What I can control is what I want to control. The stuff that's out of my hands is out of my hands. No, I think I've done a nice job to put myself in a good position, but you know, I can put my head on the pillow tonight and sleep well knowing that I gave it all I had.
10: From the goal line, under center, Fignano will sneak it himself, gets an extra push in the pile, works into the end zone. It's a rushing score for Joe Fignano. Back-to-back touchdown drives from the Ravens.
17: Go,
10: go,
17: go. Go 1-2. I'm going to tell my kids how to Lamar Jackson scramble.
18: You're taking our scramble.
19: What you want to see is the players in situational football doing the little things right.
20: Just keep attacking, right? Keep attacking. Keep hunting. Keep hunting.
19: If you do the little things right, you become a great player.
21: We got to stack with you. Don't let that just go out. All right? Go get your own. Okay?
10: Swallowed up. Back-to-back plays. Kayvon Rucker. Make a billion. Rifle over the middle. Touchdown, Ravens.
22: Yeah, baby. That's what you do.
19: And this team is doing the little things right consistently.
23: Talk every play.
19: And the guys who are doing it is making it tough on these coaches when it comes down to this cut time because it's going to be a final 53 come Sunday.
10: Dominant performance by Jesse Minter, the Baltimore Ravens. 41-3 over the Washington Commanders from M&T Bank Stadium. As the preseason hay is in the barn, it's a chance to now look towards September 13th.
24: Much love, much respect, much appreciation for the whole training camp, how you guys have operated. We know what's next, okay? We all know what this is all about, all right? But enjoy this one. You guys played your butts off. You played the way we wanted to play, played our style of play. All right, so let's not take that for granted, all right? We know what's next, okay? We know what's coming 2 weeks from now, all right? We're primed and ready now to go into that next phase, that next step, all right? 2 great weeks of work, all right? Getting ready what's about to happen next.
1: We finished this exactly how we wanted to, all right? We prepared the right way. We finished it the right way, all right? And now that chapter closes, right? And now we're on to the next. Enjoy it tonight, okay? Celebrate with the people that you love. I appreciate all that you guys do and continue to do. Super proud of this unit.
2: LB's on one. One LB's.
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7: 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Welcome back to Ravens Report. The Ravens have built a reputation for finding talent in the draft, but some of their best finds actually come after the draft is over. When the seventh round ends, the free agent frenzy begins, and for 22 of the past 23 seasons, the Ravens have had at least one undrafted rookie make the 53-man roster. And that list includes some pretty big names. Pat Ricard, Jameel McClain, Bart Scott, and Priest Holmes, and that's just naming a few. Well, this year, it was no different. Two undrafted rookies heard the news they've been working toward their entire lives. Let's take a look at the emotional moment Eric DaCosta delivered the news and told them their dreams were about to become a reality.
31: Eric, I have Ethan here.
32: Okay. Ethan. Hey. What's up, man?
31: What's up?
32: How you doing?
31: Good to see
32: you. Doing good?
31: Yeah, yes, sir.
32: What's up, man?
31: Good to see you.
32: How are you?
31: Good.
32: Everything good?
31: Everything good.
32: Feeling good?
31: Yeah. Yep.
32: I mean, you did everything you could do, right? I mean, this is like probably, honestly, like the hardest, you know, part of my job.
31: Yeah.
32: Right?
31: Yeah.
32: There's a lot that goes into it. You know, I know what you guys put yourselves through a lot. Mm-hmm. I know it's hard, but you made it.
31: Sweet.
32: You made the team.
31: Appreciate you.
32: Yeah, man. Good job.
31: Yeah, thank you.
32: You good?
31: Yeah, I'm pumped, man. Keep working. That's awesome.
32: Yeah, you earned it, man. You made a lot of plays. You made it.
31: No.
32: You made it. Yeah, you made it. Congrats. Congrats.
31: You serious?
32: Yeah, you made it. Can you believe it? You made it.
31: Can I sit down?
32: Yes. You made it. You made it. Played too good, man. Cinderella, man. You did awesome. honestly, like, this doesn't happen very much. I mean, you were here on a tryout.
0: Yeah.
32: You know?
0: Yeah, I knew it was an uphill battle when I got here. I just, you know, put my head down, keep working.
32: Yeah.
0: Now that starts even more now, though, so.
32: Overcame some adversity, you know, it's hard being an undrafted guy,
0: yeah.
32: Right?
0: Yeah.
32: It's really, really hard, and you did it the right way, and I mean, your future's very bright.
0: Really?
32: Well, you're playing a position that over the years we've had some of the best players in the history of the NFL. Mm-hmm. It's right there for you, and what I like is you're a smart player. We're excited about you. You know, obviously, great year for you to learn, right? Be with Lamar and Derek and Snoop and Zay and all those guys, but it's real now, right?
0: It's awesome, yeah. No, I'm excited to get to work. Now the real work starts.
32: Yeah.
0: Appreciate it.
32: Yeah.
0: Sorry, I'm getting a little emotional.
32: That's okay. You can help us in a lot of different ways and special teams,
0: mm-hmm.
32: right? It's going to be important for you. Done a good job. But it's an awesome story, man.
0: Yeah.
32: I can't believe you're a lacrosse player.
31: I know. That's how I grew up.
32: And we got a lot of really good young players, so you get a chance to kind of grow with a lot of really good young players on defense, which is exciting.
31: Sweet.
32: So congrats, man.
31: Being here, just being in a great spot to begin with a great team and organization and city that I care about and love. It's exciting stuff.
6: Hello.
0: How you doing?
6: Hi.
0: You all right?
6: Okay, how you doing?
0: Good.
6: Yeah.
0: I made the team.
6: Did ya?
0: Yeah.
31: What up, bro? What are you doing?
8: I'm just watching a little football, taking a nap.
31: Shoot. All right, I might come over. They said I made the 53.
8: Holy, no way, dude.
31: Yeah.
8: Wow.
31: Felt encouraged a lot of the time by coaches, teammates, vets, all of them, pushing me to be my best. I felt like being here like that. It made me raise my game to another level.
0: I thought they were going to let me go, and then they just surprised me and said I made it. And then...
6: Here he is, honey.
0: I made the team.
9: Did you?
0: Yeah.
9: You made the team, huh?
0: Yeah, I made the team.
6: I knew you would. I knew you would, sweetheart.
32: This is a bittersweet day because we have to make a lot of tough calls. A lot of guys that aren't going to get that. You know, that message today, unfortunately, that deserve it or could make other teams. And I think it speaks to our team and talent that we've assembled.
24: Love where we are at right now. Okay, what did training camp allow us to be in this position right now? We're pretty healthy, feel pretty good, but now we have to take advantage of that and freaking launch into the season with doing what we're capable of. Not waiting around, we need to take off from the very beginning.
11: Right now for us is trusting the process to carry us into that first game and be ready to go. And I think guys have been able to do that day in and day out.
12: I feel like my guys progressed each and every week. We got better, dialing in and building chemistry.
11: It's been a great process. It's been fun to overcome adversity, and I'm excited for the season.
7: Back in April, no one could have predicted Ethan Burke and Joe Fignano making the cut, but that's what makes this league so fun every year. Coming up on Ravens Report, the competition doesn't stop when the footballs are put away. The Ravens bring the heat to the ping pong table. We're serving up some fun right after this break.
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14: Baltimore Public Works is developing a comprehensive odor control plan to address complaints from the Back River Wastewater Treatment Plant. A fuel tanker carrying 8,000 gallons of gasoline caught fire late Friday night on 795 near Westminster Pike and Reisterstown Road. Fire officials say the blaze started around 11:15. And new Ravens head coach Jesse Minter makes his debut today when the Ravens take on those Indianapolis Colts.
15: I was 14 with a pregnant girlfriend, then 15 with a baby to support. 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
4: The next flight has landed, and the Ravens' new uniform collection will be on display this season. A rare whiteout kicks off the home slate on Sunday, September 20th. Wear white, bring the noise, and help drown out the Saints. Purple rises on Thursday, November 5th versus the Jaguars. And darkness falls on Monday, November 16th against the Chargers as the Darkness helmet makes its debut. White noise, purple rising, darkness falls. All coming to the bank this season.
7: Welcome back to Ravens Report. I'm Shelby Lasso. Ping pong. I know this is a football show, but just stick with me. Table tennis is a pastime built from the desire to compete, but the ability to fold the table up and store it out of the way. From dusty old tables tucked away in basements, all the way to the ultimate stage of the Olympics. It's a classic mano-a-mano battle to see who rules the neighborhood, the world, or in this case, the locker room.
10: He would probably just like, nah, this sound like we're like, are playing we're wrong.
17: He would probably still dominate.
10: Like, starts laughing.
17: Oh, what if we've been playing wrong the whole time? I mean, we probably have.
18: What if we just tell him, hey, we got house rules?
17: Like, you don't really understand what it takes to play against us.
18: Listen, you might be good at table tennis as ping pong is often.
17: We have a bunch of guys on a team that love playing ping pong in the locker room, and we just felt like we wanted to get some lessons from a professional. So we asked to bring Matt in and kind of teach us some skills of ping pong.
19: I actually started coaching very young because I grew up in New Zealand and they didn't have many coaches or many players. There are three tiers of international coaching certification. Level 3 is the highest right now in North America and Oceania, which is where I grew up. I'm the only active level 3 coach in those two regions.
20: So which one of you is the best?
18: It's a big debate. Be careful. Be careful asking.
17: Wow. We got a table in the locker room. All of us are, you know, top-tier athletes, highly competitive people, and just starts out one day like, hey, let's hit a couple of rounds, and then the next thing you know, 2 weeks later, you got a full-blown tournament going on. You got tallies from the last 6 months you've been playing ping-pong together.
21: There's no paddle excuse.
22: Everyone's got the same.
18: Yeah, no paddle excuse. The only reason I've ever lost is the paddle.
17: It's not the player.
18: No, it couldn't be.
20: All right,
18: what are we doing?
20: So I can hit soft.
23: Ooh. That was a soft hit, by the way.
20: And then I can add 10%
17: more. Oh, you are
20: more.
17: So good.
20: And then 10%
17: more. This guy was
20: more.
17: At like 5%? You're done now? A lot of that extra trust and confidence comes from building those relationships off the field. When you're actively seeking fellowship and being able to spend time with each other, it shows that you really care about the person, not just the players. And hopefully that's what's going to carry us when we get going in the season.
23: Snake you.
18: Punish him.
19: I think table tennis is just such a great locker room game. Still the heat of competition there, but it's much friendlier, which is the nice thing about the sport.
18: Like, Matt, we need to see your A serve. We need to see you just unleash it a couple of times.
20: You're going to have a lot of trouble getting past the serve.
18: Oh, it's that's, all, okay. That's fine. I would rather.
23: We want to see it. We want to see it.
18: I want to fail the serve 10 times.
20: Oh. Okay.
17: Oh, that was so close,
20: that's
17: bro.
20: So close.
17: Are you kidding me? You wait till I figure this out, dude. You're done.
19: Generally, I think they played really well. There's a skill level in there that I was not necessarily expecting.
23: Great. How would you say we are compared to, like, the average ping pong player?
19: Better, I think.
23: Okay.
18: Yeah.
17: That's all we need to hear.
19: The average recreational player.
18: Right.
19: You're better than.
18: For sure. Would we be the worst player in a tournament, or
19: no? Well, no, because there are, like, six-year-old kids.
17: No, we went to, like, a legit pro tournament.
26: Yeah, we'd be the worst.
23: Yeah,
17: we'd be the worst. Far the worst.
26: What kind of question is that?
17: The season just, it's so fast-paced. It's so rapid. Everything is so important. And preseason's your one chance to kind of dial that back, teach yourself how to control your emotions. You've worked your tail off. You deserve to be here. Trust yourself. Trust that. We got a long way to go. Take it one day at a time, enjoy the moment, and be present whenever you can, and just do your best, man. Because at the end of the day, that's all we can do.
7: Still to come on Ravens Report, I believe the Ravens have built something bigger than just a team this offseason. Something that could make a big difference come Sunday. I'll tell you more right after this break.
1: The pivotal midterm elections are just weeks away. With control of Congress hanging in the balance and the future of President Trump's agenda.
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28: There is no grace period in Baltimore.
26: The hunt. Memory is their gift.
27: They're gonna have a championship.
26: But memory is not their home. For who survives by staring backward?
29: It's all in our hands.
26: The sky ahead does not linger on flights that came before. Only the courage to take the next one. Our legends are not forgotten. They are carried in the walls, in the stands, in the hearts of those who wear the shield. They cannot fight the next battle. This moment calls for new heroes, forged by a new leader.
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26: Legacy is not inherited. 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
26: Again. We are a new flock.
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26: We are ready to rise. 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

0: Welcome back to Ravens Report. We've talked a lot about what's new with the Ravens this season, but one thing I've noticed throughout this offseason and training camp really isn't new at all, and that's how close this team has become. We've seen these guys competing over ping pong, waking up early to lift together, studying film together, traveling with each other, pulling pranks on each other, even riding roller coasters and singing karaoke in Minnesota, ramping up the competitive spirit at the end of practices. All of that matters because when you're close off the field, you have more to fight for on it. It's one thing to battle alongside your teammates. It's another thing to battle alongside your brothers. That's what the Ravens have been building. And I believe that closeness is going to be especially important Sunday because communication is going to be paramount. Listen, there are a lot of new pieces on this team. And since Jesse Minter took over in January, communicating has been a major point of emphasis. Talking to each other every play, calling out what you see, making sure everybody is on the same page every snap. That's going to matter when you have a brand new coaching staff, a first-time NFL head coach, a first-time play caller on offense, a new offensive line, and a lot of young players. Most of the starters didn't play in the preseason, so this will be the first time in a long time that many of these guys are playing meaningful football together. But they've been preparing for this. They've practiced together. They've competed together. They've bonded together. Now we get to see what that looks like when the lights come on. This is a new team. This is a new era of Ravens football. And it all begins Sunday at 1 o'clock at Lucas Oil Stadium. I'm tired of talking about what it might look like. I'm ready to see it. I'm ready for this new chapter to begin. I'm ready for Ravens football, and I hope you are too. We'll see you next week for more Ravens Report.
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3: Baltimore Public Works is developing an odor control plan to address complaints from the Back River Wastewater Treatment Plant. A fuel tanker carrying 8,000 gallons of gasoline caught fire late Friday night on 795 near Westminster Pike and Reisterstown Road. And the South Africa Springboks beat New Zealand's All Blacks 43-28 at M&T Bank Stadium in rugby's greatest rivalry. Saturday's game was the fourth in the series, which dates back more than a century.
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4: Traffic.
5: On the northbound side of 97, before you get to Benfield Boulevard, there was an accident. And they're moving it over to the shoulder now. But you're going to roll through there with a little bit of a delay. It's not as bad as it was before, though. BW Parkway north of 32. Now you've got a crash. Brief delay before and after the exit. And then you're fine to BWI 3rd and Marshall to the Baltimore Beltway. 95, between the Washington Capitol Beltway and the Baltimore Beltway, you are good to go. Harbor Tunnel Thruway, Fort McHenry Tunnel. Traffic looks just fine. 95 north of the Baltimore Beltway to ride toward Aberdeen and beyond, you're fine. The length of the JFX, there are no crashes, and it looks like if you're on 70 between West Friendship and the Baltimore Beltway, roads are pretty free and clear there, too. Same thing with 795 between Reisterstown and the Baltimore Beltway. I'm Allie Oakley, WBAL News Radio 1090 and FM 101.5.
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6: We're seeing a few showers early in the morning, but we're going to dry out by the afternoon and see partly cloudy skies. High temperatures making it to the mid-80s for the afternoon. We're going to fall into the 60s tonight and then only warm up into the upper 70s by tomorrow afternoon, starting off our work week on a cool start. I'm meteorologist Delencia Jenkins on WBAL News Radio 1090 and FM 101.5.
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7: It is a brand new show for the next flight that kicks off this Sunday in Indianapolis. Week one is officially here. I'm Kyle Yeomans, welcoming you into Ravens Game Plan. We have the head coach, Jesse Minter, joining us right off the top of the show. And coach, this is an exciting time. It's a new era in Baltimore. What's going through your mind as you go into week one as the head coach?
11: I mean, I think there's a lot of emotions. It's anxiousness. It's very excited.
4: excited to see the team go out and play. We spend so many times. I mean, January 23rd is a long time ago, and all the days and all the work, you know, you put in, and you finally get to the games that matter and the games that count. And so it's an exciting time for the organization, obviously for our players and our team, our coaches, and we're excited to let it rip.
9: Of course, the Ravens flock already know the type of work that you and your staff have put in through the entire offseason. But what is the challenge this week with all the excitement and the anticipation going into week one to not have the team get too high or too low going into a matchup?
4: Yeah, you really try to find kind of like your battle rhythm. And as you go into the season, it gets a little bit more routine. That first week's always a little bit different. So we spent a few extra days before the break, you know, kind of trying to introduce how we were going to go about a game week. So it wasn't new to them. And then we're able to do that this week and also have a little bit of extra time. And so, you know, really just trying to get the guys to understand what it takes in preparation, what it takes to be ready for a game. We got a bunch of great players. They know that already. But it's an opener as well. And so there's a lot of respect for the opponent, and there's a lot of respect for expecting the unexpected in an opener and not trying to put too much into guessing what they're going to do and really just go out and play football.
9: I like the way you put that. You said it was a battle plan going into it, right? I mean, what would Ravens football look like to fans at home under Jesse Minter in week one? What do you want to accomplish there?
4: You know, I really just want us to play our style of football, and that's play really fast, play violent, you know, be a really physical team at the line of scrimmage, be really detailed in everything that we're doing so that we're running precise routes, we're precise in our blocking schemes, we're precise on defense and all of our things that we're trying to do. And then be connected. Feel like on defense that it's 11 on one, just go with that mentality. And on offense, just execution. Everybody doing their job, not worrying about who's getting the ball or who gets the credit, but everybody do your job and we'll all be successful.
9: And through the offseason, a lot of your focus has been on the defensive side of the ball as a play caller and coming in with the defensive background. What has impressed you the most about this defense? Where do you feel like the strength of it is right now?
4: I'm really happy with the work that the guys have put in. I'm really happy with just the openness to all the discussions, all the talks, all the work in the meeting room that really kind of unlocks everything. It's the ability for us to see things the same way. And I would say the strength is just the versatility. We got a lot of versatile pieces. I think there's strengths at every level of the defense. So I don't really want to pinpoint a position group or whatever. I'm excited to see everybody out there working together, playing as one, and then again, just using our versatility to try to use it to our advantage.
9: What's it been like seeing the offensive side of the ball? What's the connection like with Declan Doyle and some of these veterans? I mean, Derrick Henry, Lamar Jackson have been around the league for a long time, a 30-year-old offensive coordinator. What is that connection like?
4: You know, I think the connection's great. I think the cool thing is these guys have a lot of experience. Declan himself has a lot of experience in the league, but I think that he has won them over with just his detail, his consistency. He's the same person every day. He demands standards of how we operate on offense, similar to how we try to do it on defense and obviously special teams. And so I think he's just earned the trust and respect so far. Now it's time to go let it rip. You know, he's really well prepared. He puts in a lot of time. Go out there on Sunday and just be the best version of himself.
9: What's it like now not having the game plan against those guys, even though you get to see a little bit of it in practice? What's it like now knowing that they are on your side of things?
4: I'm excited to see it. I'm excited for them to have the chance to really look at a defense and figure out what works best for that week. Same thing from our side of the ball. And so, again, just really excited for him. He's earned this moment. He's earned this opportunity. He's really well prepared for this opportunity and just go out there and be himself.
9: Of course, head coach Jesse Minter, and we'll preview a little bit more of the Indianapolis game coming up in a little bit. But when we come back, what plays stood out to Declan Doyle? We're going to go to the film room with the new offensive coordinator here in Baltimore when Ravens game plan returns.
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7: Welcome back into Ravens Game Plan, and this is one of my favorite segments, and it's the first one of the year. We get to dive into the film room with a couple of the coordinators. Later, we'll hear from Anthony Weaver, but now we've got offensive coordinator Declan Doyle in studio. And Declan, first, thanks for taking some time
22: thank
7: here.
22: Thank you for having me on.
7: Really excited to have you. Every couple of years, a new young face pops up in the NFL as a play caller. It's year one for you. But you're not new to this. What is your background and what is some of your resume leading into this year prepared you for this moment?
22: Yeah, I think you're just a product of your experiences. And so I got my start in coaching at the University of Iowa. I was there for 3 years as a student assistant with Kirk Ferentz and his staff. I was able to get hired right out of college to be able to go to New Orleans. I worked for Sean Payton for 5 of 6 years there. And obviously he's a well-esteemed offensive mind. And then to be able to go to Chicago last year and go be able to learn under Ben Johnson for a year. Really, all that stuff has prepared me for, you know, the role that I'm currently in right now.
7: Can't show too much on the offensive side quite yet, but take me through what you saw out of this offense through those three preseason games.
22: Yeah, I think that for the most part, the biggest thing was our operation and just being able to put that on tape, being able to go out and execute really with energy, communication, and then be able to go put the fundamentals and the details that we talk about every day. And that was really my message to the guys each game, really, before we went in there. It was like, hey, all we want to do is just put on tape what we say we want to be. And I thought our guys did a really good job of it.
7: And let's start with play one here. What stood out to you about that energy, that communication, and able to put this ball on the ground?
22: Yeah, so what you're watching here, we're in 12 personnel, and we're going to go ahead and run an open side run. We've done a really good job of the biggest thing, like you'll hear Coach Led talk about, is speed off the ball up front, trying to really remove that first element of the line of scrimmage, trying to be able to control the interior players, stretch the edge. And so what you're watching here is us run into the open side. We do a really good job on that front side combination. Obviously, you can see those guys starting to turn the D tackles pads as they're climbing vertical to the second level. We do a good job on the backside combination. And then on the front side here, the tackle being able to stretch this end and create a nice seam for the back. Back stayed right on his track. All right, we did a really good job. We've talked about this, being able to put on tape, like our little guys being able to block on the perimeter. All right, you're seeing Xavier do that. You're seeing Surratt on the backside running to try to go dig a safety. All right, and then obviously the way this play ends is a little bit acrobatic. All right, we want to try to make sure that we're finishing in a dominant position. All right, but you can really see it up front right here. We're really doing a good job of trying to establish the line of scrimmage. All right, we're creating seams for our backs to be able to run through and finish in the run. I would say this, as he's flipping through the air, obviously don't want to put the ball in harm's way, but good ball security there as he's upside down.
7: Now, through the air, there was a lot of success. It didn't matter who was at quarterback. It could have been Joe Fagnano, Tyler Huntley. Where were some of the passing elements successful to you?
22: So as you watch a couple of these, obviously there's a few more clips here. Going to the Washington game, so this was early on. This was Snoop in the game. I believe this is play 5 of the game, and so this is in the openers. We had put this formation on tape the week before. We felt like we had run the ball out of it quite a bit, and so we wanted to try to give them something a little bit different. Right here, you're watching us motion over here to the slot set. We're running a variation of a sail concept, so we're diving in here with the receiver. All right, we're climbing vertical, trying to really attack this pocket in the defense, and Snoop doing a really good job of just putting this ball out front, all right, trying to pull this corner out of here and create some space. And then obviously with everything we do, there's got to be progression to the play. And so our in cut, our back being able to get out on the check down are really important for us. But you see Snoop in here doing a good job, really good job up front in the protection, allowing Snoop to play from a clean pocket and him delivering a good ball.
9: And he was wide open in that concept. You said it was a sail concept. Can you explain that and why they call it that?
22: I don't know where the original sail route comes from, but really what a sail is, it's some variation of an outside vertical. Okay, some people run it with posts, goes. In this case, we're running a go. This sail route on the inside, and so what that is, it's really somewhere around 15 yards. You're working out. It's an outbreaker. And then generally speaking, there's an in-cut on the backside. Pretty old, like West Coast-type play, but something that, you know, we did a lot of when I was in New Orleans, and something that, you know, I've been exposed to quite a bit.
9: Very interesting. Now, when you look at this play, big game, first down, it was exactly what you wanted. But every play you call, you want to try and find six. And there's a couple touchdowns that you were able to do that in the preseason. Let's start with this one from Jacoby Lane in game one. What did you see on this play going into it?
22: Yeah, so it's third and five right here. We're down in the red zone, so trying to give the space shrinks a little bit. We have to be aware of those second-level players and trying to give him a pretty clean underneath throw here. So actually the primary right here is Josh down bottom. We're trying to give him a little bit of an option route up and through. He ends up getting jammed up a little bit by the end. And so this is really a great example. We call it the clock drill. But really the quarterback just playing through the clock. All right, working all the way back to the backside of his progression. When we called this play, we were really hunting a different coverage, and this is really what we've talked about with Lamar, with Snoop, with Joe, being able to adjust when things aren't exactly right. Like number one in the read isn't open, but we're working back. We have an in cut up top that we're working back to. Jacoby's doing a good job of getting his depth. He's flat, and so because he's flat, he takes away any sort of intercept angle from the post safety, from that backside corner. He's able to run through the catch. All right, and we talked a lot about having a scorer's mentality of running through the ball. And so you see him catch, and then with the

0: make them catch it. Like, this is a quarterback. You got to be pinpoint accurate. You got to do a really good job of putting the ball on the receiver at times. I would have loved if Wester was just a little skinnier to be away from that backside safety. It's a really good throw working here. He's trying to hold that backside safety with his eyes and then being able to put this in a position for Wester to go make a catch. All right, and then obviously anytime we score, we want to be excited about scoring. You're going to watch the whole group, all right, all celebrating together. This is why we do it, all right? There's a lot of work that goes into it. It's not not always the most fun, but when you get in the end zone, that's where you get to enjoy it a little bit.
1: And that's a lot of fun to see all those guys coming together after a phenomenal play and even teaching points in the plays that are successful. Declan Doyle joining us for the first time here on Ravens Game Plan. Declan, thanks so much
0: for
1: taking some time.
0: Appreciate it.
1: When we come back, we flip things to the defensive side of the football. Anthony Weaver in studio. What stood out about the defense in this preseason?
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4: 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A fuel tanker carrying 8,000 gallons of gasoline caught fire late Friday night on 795 near Westminster Pike and Reisterstown Road. And the South Africa Springboks beat New Zealand's All Blacks 43-28 at M&T Bank Stadium in rugby's greatest rivalry. Saturday's game was the fourth in the series, which dates back more than a century.
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1: Welcome back into Ravens Game Plan. Once again, week one, we're diving into the film a little bit now with defensive coordinator Anthony Weaver. And coach, welcome back to Baltimore. You've spent some time here in the past after a stop in Miami. What stood out to the Ravens again to return now as a coordinator on the defensive side of things?
10: Yeah, Baltimore is my football home. All my fundamental football beliefs have come from this place. So it's always an easy place to come back to, and just know that there's going to be alignment and vision in what we're trying to get done.
1: Tell me a little bit about that alignment and vision. What does it mean to you to play like a Raven? I know that's something that you've stood for during your time as an assistant coach and now, of course, as a coordinator.
10: There's a certain style, right? It just kind of pops off the tape. You're looking for guys that are football smart, right, that give uncommon effort to the football. And ultimately, they're productive, right? They're playmakers. So it's funny, like, regardless of where I go, when I watch film, I'm always like, oh, the Ravens are going to draft that guy. And most of the time, they do. And it's usually a guy I want. So I'm happy to be back where we have him.
1: There's a level of intensity and identity with that Ravens defense. Now you get a chance to lead that along with Jesse Minter going into 2026. Let's take a look at some of these preseason examples of what it means to play like a Raven in your eyes.
10: The thing we talk about in our room is we have six talents. Right, and you think about a Raven's using his talents to hunt. So we tell our guys, if ever those talents get dull, and we don't hunt.

0: the same. And for us, that's communication, block destruction, effort and angles, tackling, attacking the ball, and then ultimately finishing.
1: This is talent number one. This going is talent up number against one. This Washington yeah. offense.
0: This first one I put in the communication and connection category, right? They start in empty. They motion in the backfield. There's a bunch of guys, you'll see it on here, talking. And we're bringing pressure here, which the coverage, whenever you're bringing pressure, you're sacrificing somewhere. But we're still tight. We're still a connected defense right here. And as a result, obviously, Keon Martin, who had a tremendous camp, gets a PBU. But again, when you're talking about connection, you watch up front, rush and coverage marrying together. This is an outstanding job by the young buck here, Double D. All right, Dom DeLuca on the pick with Fuff getting the quarterback hit. So again, all working together. To me, that's a perfect example of just connection and communication. All 11 guys on the same page.
1: Yeah, and when you can communicate, it makes the other talents a possibility too, right?
0: It starts there. It gives you an opportunity to make sure that you're all on the same page and you're not losing the down before the ball is ever snapped.
1: Yeah, now take me through this one in Minneapolis.
0: So this next one, I'm talking about, we call it choose violence, right? Which pertains to block destruction. And most of the time when you do that and you talk about that, you're thinking about these guys, right? These guys, they're in the trenches up front. But in this particular picture, I wanted to make sure I featured a guy on the outside. So we're talking about TJ Tampa in this particular case. So right here, they swing this ball out on this little bubble screen, and I want you to watch the way he attacks this block. Right? Mm-hmm. Knocks the receiver out of the way, makes a tackle. When you're doing that and you're putting those things on the tape, you talk about playing like a Raven, like, that's it. And then those receivers who just want to catch the ball primarily, they don't want to get in your way, and that play becomes null and void. All right?
1: He didn't look like a guy who wanted a ton of physicality on that one. Yeah. And TJ Tampa made him pay.
0: Made him pay, right? So to me, like, if you're an ex-Raven or you're a fan of the Ravens and you see that on tape, that is a play that you should be proud of.
1: So with that being said, when you look at these other talents, you've got the communication, the physicality. Where are the other elements sticking out to you when you go back and you watch the film from that preseason?
0: I think there's visual examples of everything we're talking about, right? And I think that's why we had the results we did in the preseason. It's important now with these guys that haven't played a bunch of snaps in preseason games that carries over into the regular season. I expect that to happen.
1: And now in this next play, where
0: does
1: it show up?
0: Yeah, this next one was an effort clip. I want you to watch Mike Green on this play. Watch him run out the stack and then get the guy on the ground. All right, but it's not just Mike Green. It's all 11 guys. Like, I tell the guys, like, our goal at the end of every play is when we stop it, we should see 10 to 11 hats on the screen. And they're playing that way.
1: Now, one final talent to hit here from the preseason. Yeah. What was the one that really drove it home?
0: Yeah, the one I figured we should show would finish is about Ethan Burke, right? If anybody finished, it's that guy. Comes here undrafted free agent, unheralded out of Texas, and just finished every single practice and obviously a bunch of plays in the preseason, and this was one of them. Thought this was outstanding coverage, and then the great individual effort again by Ethan Burke just in terms of his rush right here. So he goes to power with the long arm to avoid the chip, takes that left hand, right, removes that off arm of the offensive tackle, and finishes on the quarterback. Doesn't get any better than that.
1: And that was a guy who needed to step up, make plays throughout the preseason, needed to do so on a consistent basis. He did it in practice. He did it in the games, and that's why he made it onto the 53-man roster.
0: He finished.
1: He certainly did.
0: He finished, which we expect all our guys to do.
1: We're not finished here yet, Coach, at least for this episode, you are. When we come back, we're going to talk to Jesse Minter more about this Ravens defense and what we can expect against the Colts going into week one. But we'll catch up with Weaver down the road.
0: Awesome.
1: Appreciate you,
0: awesome.
1: Coach.
0: Thanks, Kyle. Appreciate you.
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1: One final segment here of Ravens Game Plan. Welcome back in alongside the head coach of the Baltimore Ravens, Jesse Minter. I'm Kyle Yeomans. Now, Coach, week one against Indianapolis. This was a team last year that got off to a great start, 7-1. You were one of those games as the defensive coordinator in Los Angeles. When you look at this game against Indianapolis, what stands out to you initially?
12: Again, they were a really hot team, and it really kind of got derailed when the quarterback got hurt. They were rolling on people. They were playing really well on both sides of the ball and on special teams. I think all three of their coordinators, they stress you on defense. They do a good job of trying to figure out kind of what you're doing and have ways to attack it. And so we learned a lot, hopefully, playing them last year at the previous place I was at, and excited for a chance to play them.
1: Of course, a lot of the game plan goes into stopping Jonathan Taylor and that offensive line. But you mentioned Daniel Jones, how much of an impact he had prior to that Achilles injury late in the season. What type of unique challenge does he bring to the table for a defensive play call?
12: I think he's one of the smartest pre-snap quarterbacks in the league. So he does a really good job. Again, like trying to get a picture, trying to have an idea what you're in. If he does, he knows where to go with the ball. He's on time. He can make all the throws. He can move and he can make plays, extend plays really with his legs. Obviously, he's coming off of an injury, but I don't expect that to slow him down too much, or they probably wouldn't have practiced all of training camp. So we expect to see the best version of him. Again, it starts with their running back and their running game. Kind of sets up everything that they do. So a lot of respect for Jonathan Taylor, their offensive line, a bunch of really good weapons, receivers, tight ends. I mean, they got all the pieces. And so I look forward to our guys just going out and playing our style of football and not trying to guess what they're doing, just play football, play together, execute what we're trying to do, and we'll let the results fly.
1: Where do you think they'll challenge the Ravens defense, and which unit will be under the most stress throughout the game?
12: You know, we certainly need to be able to win up front at the line of scrimmage and stop the run. So our interior D-line, our edge guys, they've had a great camp. We've gotten a lot of those guys back, you know, throughout camp. And so we're excited to see that group play. And then, you know, they challenge your eyes on the second and third level. So a lot of misdirection, a lot of boots and things like that where they're pulling people and doing things like that. It's really just locking into your job, locking into the details, and playing our style of football.
1: You talked about the defensive line in the front seven. It feels like there's a lot of depth there, especially what we saw in the preseason and the way the defense played in three different opportunities. What excites you the most about that depth on the defensive side and the ability to rotate guys in and out?
12: That's what it is. I mean, it's the ability to play, whether it's a 50-play game, a 65-play game, an 80-play game, to be able to roll guys in there, not feel like there's a big drop-off, have a lot of confidence in every defensive player that's going to have their helmet on Sunday to go out there and play for us. We've done a great job implementing just the talents and how we want to play. And so that's really what it's all about this first game.
1: And we got to see a little bit of that earlier in the show with Anthony Weaver and Declan Doyle. What's it going to be like for you, though? Game one as a head coach, you're going to get to take a moment walking into the stadium just to take it all in.
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18: 9:59 and currently 79 degrees on TV Hill. I'm Marquise Lupton. A 13-year-old boy is recovering after being struck by a car around 6:15 last night near West Franklin Street and North Calverton Road in West Baltimore. He was taken to the hospital and is expected to survive. The driver remained at the scene. Investigators say a Honda Accord hit a curb and crashed into six students walking on the sidewalk near Dundalk High School on Friday. The students were taken to the hospital and are expected to be okay. Baltimore City Councilman Mark Conway says he was removed as Public Safety Committee Chair after supporting the City Inspector General's push for unrestricted access to city records. Council President Zeke Cohen has not given a reason for the change, which comes amid a lawsuit between Inspector General Isabel Cumming and Mayor Brandon Scott. That's your news. Your pregame coverage for the Ravens begins right now.
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9: This is Ravens Game Day. Ravens Game Day is brought to you by DraftKings. Here are your hosts, Kirk McEwen, Valerie Preactor, and Keith Mills.
22: Oh, yeah. Good Sunday morning to you from the North Plaza at M&T Bank Stadium. And today's watch party as we kick off the 31st season of Ravens football. Ravens and Colts, and how can we not start, guys, with this from Jesse Minter, his first real game that counts as a head coach.
23: There's always this anxious feeling in the opener. It's a major milestone for me and our coaching staff and our team. It's the first time for us to go out there and the games matter and count. It's going to be about handling things, adjusting to things, not getting too high, not getting too low. And so, again, just really, really excited about the opportunity to see our team play and see if everything that we've done can come to life.
22: Oh, yeah, Kirk and Val, Jesse Minter, 43 years old, a coach's son. What is going through his mind this morning as he awaits his debut?
24: It's got to be like Christmas morning for this guy, Jesse Minter and Declan Doyle. I mean, so young to be getting their chance. A lot of guys in the NFL wait till in their 50s, some in their 60s, to get their first head coaching opportunity. And look at Declan Doyle, 30 years old, coaching against his brother Dylan across the line. He's a defensive quality
22: control
24: for the Colts. But, yeah, they've got to be really excited and just wanting to show what they've been working on and unveil it on the world. And I know Ravens fans are so excited for today to finally get here. September 13th. It's been circled on my calendar for a long time, and here we sit.
25: Yeah, I feel like a lot of guys in the locker room this week, I just felt like they were chomping at the bit, right? Like one of the most used words we've kept hearing from this team on both sides of the ball, explosive. They're excited to showcase that today, and it's all brand new, right? A whole new coaching staff for the Ravens. You got a couple new guys player-wise coming into the mix as well. Trey Hendrickson, Javon Gwynn at center. I mean, a lot of guys that we're keeping our eyes on throughout today's game, but I think the excitement is just overwhelming because so much of it looks positive for the Ravens after last season's 8-9 record.
24: And you mentioned Javon Gwynn. That is one of the big stories. He and Venga Iwani going up against DeForest Buckner and Grover Stewart. These two guys have been playing together
22: They're
24: for
22: beasts.
24: 6 years.
22: Yeah.
24: And they control the A gap. Javon Gwynn, first time starting, and he won the gig over Ethan Posick, a guy who the Ravens brought in here to be the starter after Danny Pinter went down. And of course, Tyler Linderbaum got all that money from the Raiders. But yeah, that for me is a major part of today's game is this O-line in the middle.
22: Yeah, Val, I think the young guys that played in the preseason have spoiled the fan base
25: absolutely.
22: To the point where if this team doesn't play like they did, there's going to be a lot of disappointing people out there today.
25: Yeah, I agree, because also we talked about this after the Commanders game. I mean, while we're watching the Commanders preseason game, you're thinking, okay, so the second and third even practice squad guys for the Ravens are better than anybody else's practice squad, third string guys. Like, not even those can stand up to what the Ravens have as depth. And so now to think of what they could possibly do as starters, hoping that they can build off of that. And I'm sure that those guys on the sidelines that were watching, those third string guys, those practice squad guys, Marlon Humphrey, you know, all the starters that are, again, ready to go are right. like, okay, we're going to take, we're going to feed this energy into today, week one.
24: And I'll just say this, they got a good test in front of them today with the previous Baltimore team, the current team going against the previous team. The Colts won a bunch of games to start the season last year. They got Daniel Jones back at quarterback, Jonathan Taylor. We're going to talk to Kevin Bowen from The Fan out in Indy later on, but this is not a patsy. It's like
0: no, not at all.
24: You usually schedule for homecoming. Staff. You schedule a patsy that you know when you're doing a homecoming game or something. Yeah, you take who's on your schedule. The Colts are first, and they're trying to get where we're trying to get.
25: Yeah, it's true. And I think obviously the end of their season wasn't the way that they imagined it either.
24: Dropped their last seven.
25: Mm-hmm. And that's because they lost their starting quarterback. Daniel Jones. So the question is him coming off of injury. This is his first time back kind of in the saddle, ready for week one after all the offseason questions of, you know, what is this offense going to look like when he returns? And then they acquired Sauce Gardner at the deadline last mm-hmm. year. And so he's a huge guy on their defense as well, who's going to be maybe matched up with the Ravens number one and Zay Flowers. What is Zay Flowers? What is just the entire, I guess, passing offense going to look like for the Ravens? Are we going to see a lot of usage of the wide receivers or more so of the usage of tight ends?
24: We don't know.
25: We don't know, right? All going to unfold in front of our eyes for the first time. And so this whole thing is a surprise for us,
0: yes,
25: right?
0: Yes, indeed.
24: I'm excited, yeah.
0: I guarantee you one thing. We'll see a lot of Derrick Henry today, I think.
25: Yes.
24: He should be a major part of the gameplay.
0: Yes, indeed. Again, we are coming to you from our new location next to Gate A at M&T Bank Stadium. The watch party at the Talon Club is 1-5 and a real buzz around town of the new-look defense and the combination of Lamar Jackson and Declan Doyle's offense. We will touch base on all of that and much, much more as we count down to today's 105 kickoff. But time now for our Ravens player profile. Glenn Clark takes a look at new center, Jovan Gwynn.
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3: There was little fanfare when the Ravens signed former Falcons offensive lineman Jovan Gwynn to a one-year contract in March. It was hard to imagine a scenario where head coach Jesse Minter would be making this announcement before the season began.
4: Just to kind of get it out of the way, Jovan Gwynn will start at center for us. Got a lot of confidence in him. This is a guy that I think, like, when opportunity knocks, are you ready to take advantage? He's done a really good job.
3: A seventh-round pick out of South Carolina in 2023, Gwynn played in 19 games over three seasons with the Falcons, but has played just 11 snaps offensively in the NFL, and today will mark his first career start. The significance of the opportunity isn't lost on him.
6: Definitely feels like the work's paying off. Just being 3 years, being back up, just sitting around watching people play and not really getting the chance to play. So it's really like exciting to be able to have my first start.
3: The center competition began as a three-man battle between Gwynn and veterans Ethan Posick and Danny Pinter. Pinter suffered a torn patellar tendon during a joint training camp practice with the Vikings, taking him out of the running for the job. Gwynn may have had a bit of an advantage because his offensive line coach during all three seasons in Atlanta was Dwayne Ledford, who is now in the same role with the Ravens. Gwynn says the familiarity benefited him.
6: I kind of knew what he would want in his O-line, so just coming here, it was more like I said, just having an understanding what he needed on a day-to-day basis from us, so it made it like real more easy.
3: When he announced Gwynn as the starter, Jesse Minter acknowledged that the decision was a week one thing. With Posick still working his way back from a torn Achilles he suffered last December, it is possible that the veteran could still be in the mix to start at some point this season. But for now, Jovan Gwynn is fired up for the chance to solidify the job at center.
6: I'm excited and I'm grateful for the opportunity. Definitely been working and just trying to gain the trust from all the coaches and everything, so it was real exciting to be able to get this opportunity.
3: Lamar Jackson says he has 100% confidence in his new starting center. I'm Glenn Clark with your player profile on Ravens Game Day.
7: Game Day matchup is brought to you by GEHA.
0: Yeah, the Ravens and Colts both finished 8-9 last year, missed the playoffs. Roquan Smith says, obviously, the Ravens looking to give Jesse Minter his first win, but it's all about shutting down Daniel Jones, Jonathan Taylor, and what can be an explosive Colts offense. Guarantee you Roquan was going to say that.
24: And he may say it later on today, but yeah, Roquan right there in the middle, man. Jonathan Taylor, Trenton Simpson, let's go. You got no Teddy Buchanan today. So Trenton Simpson, he may be one of my five players to watch. But yeah, Roquan Smith, one of the captains. He knows what to do.
25: Yeah, let's break down the stats. Obviously, Daniel Jones last year led the top offense in points per game for the first half of the 2025 season, 29-plus points in 8 games for the Colts before, of course, he went down with that injury. And Jonathan Taylor, obviously one of the top backs in the league, led the NFL in first downs and rushing touchdowns with 1,500 total yards, almost 1,600 total yards last year, 4.9 yards a carry. Doesn't even come close to what Derrick Henry was putting up, obviously, with 5.2 yards per carry, but did not have as many touchdowns as Jonathan Taylor. So Jonathan Taylor's getting in the end zone. And obviously, I think, to me, when looking at the Colts and what they were able to do last year, their offensive line plays better when they have Daniel Jones Jonathan Taylor working together. So without Daniel Jones, that's why they ended up going on that losing streak.
22: Remember that game back in 2021 here? Calais Campbell had the big block field goal, which helped the comeback. Jonathan Taylor had an 80-yard screen catch and run in the first series of the game. And with that said, though, Derrick Henry last year, people forget, he had almost 1,600 yards rushing, fumbled. For his fumbles obliterated a couple of games, but it wasn't 2,000. Everybody thinks he's going to run for 2,000 every year. That's not going to happen. But 1,600 yards again, man, that's impressive.
24: And the NFL world marvels at Derrick Henry, how he just keeps going. His offseason workouts are legend. And people keep trying to put a time limit on Derrick Henry, and he's not ready to call it a career.
22: No.
24: And
22: let's hope not.
24: You mentioned no question about it. And, you know, they went out and got Adam Randall, a guy who mirrors Derrick Henry in size to maybe mirror what they got from Derrick Henry. But right now it's Derrick Henry, and I think he's going to have a good day today. He can't wait to get back out on the
22: field. And the other thing is a healthy Justice Hill. When he went out last year, there was a void in protecting Lamar Jackson.
25: Huge drop out
24: of
25: the
24: backfield. He's so good at protecting
22: Plus, he's a valuable receiver and can kill you in the run game as well.
25: I think that's why I'm curious just to see in this first game what the workload really looks like for Derrick Henry. We saw how later in the season he was used, not so much in the fourth quarter, but then certain games he did shine. And you're like, that's why you put Derrick Henry out all game long against the Packers. Remember that one? It's like, oh my God, it's game changing when he's out
24: there.
25: So I'm curious what the workload's going to look like.
24: 20 carries or more for Derrick Henry, I think. And Declan Doyle, he likes running his running backs.
22: Oh, no question.
24: You really don't know. You have to look back at Sean Payton and Ben Johnson to see what you're going to get out of Declan Doyle's offense, because he hasn't called plays. He will today, and now he's starting to put down tape for people to look at. But you have to kind of wonder, if you're the Colts defensive coordinator, Lou Anarumo, what is going to happen today. And
22: That name should sound familiar. He spent 6 years with the Bengals. Well aware of what Lamar and the offense can do. Of course, today's game, like every game, could come down to a field goal. And Tyler Loop, of course, is back. He's the incumbent. His last kick in a real game. We all know that. The miss against the Steelers, which ended the year. He also missed 3 of 6 kicks in preseason. And general manager Eric DaCosta brought in Jake Moody to give him some competition.
1: We got to make kicks. Fresh set of legs to look at, evaluate, compare, see how it all works out. I mean, in the end, it's a performance business, right? It starts with me. We got to do our job. The thing where we want to try and be consistent across the board and have enough competition.
22: Yeah, Eric DaCosta laying it on the line. Got to make the kick, man, when it's your time in the game. In all fairness to Tyler Loop, two of his misses in preseason more than 50 yards. One was 59.
24: Yeah.
22: But obviously the pressure is on Tyler Loop at any time. No doubt on him today.
24: He seems like a good kid, too. I mean, I like him. And it might have been you on Justin Scott and Spiegel saying maybe we're a little early with the Loop.
25: Absolutely.
24: Oh, yeah. Loop, there it is. I mean, everybody was all we were all in early with the signs out in the crowd and everything. Then you miss a couple of kicks and everybody's not so in anymore.
22: It's Loop, there and eight. There and eight,
24: yeah.
22: Right now.
24: Loop, wide left. And you got Jake Moody in here who doesn't instill a lot of confidence in me, but he kicked better when Jake Moody got to town out of camp. So you do with that what you will, but you put your hopes in 33 today because he is the one that's going to be kicking field goals and kickoffs.
25: And I have a lot of respect for Tyler Loop. Obviously, he addressed those comments and the concerns in the locker room this week, and he said, look, like, I have to welcome that pressure, right? I have to welcome that competition. And he said, I think it's great. Like, obviously, you know, it turns something on in your mind, right? Mm-hmm. It just switches that perspective. And so it's more so like, obviously you're kicking for your job. And what we heard from Jesse Minter and from Eric DaCosta, this is a production-style business, right?
24: Yeah, results.
25: You
22: what have
25: to
22: done
25: show
22: for me
25: results.
22: Lately business,
25: right,
22: man.
25: So that's why to me, and I'm going to ask these questions, you know, later to our media roundtable and to Kyle Yeomans and Rod Woodson, how short is the leash on Tyler Loop, especially because today in Lucas Oil Stadium, that's in a dome. if you're not kicking straight in a dome, there's a problem there. And if what I want to know what that leash is. Is it one missed kick? Is it two? What's the situation, especially today? Because you come back home here in week two, different scenario because you're outside in the elements. But game environment, no matter what, in front of fans, it's going to be different.
24: I don't even think outside, inside, no matter what. You got to make kicks.
22: This day and age.
24: And I think you need to make several kicks in a row in this season to get people to exhale a little bit. Because if you come out and start spraying around in game one or two, everybody's going to be on edge.
22: But again, it's going to come down. Is he going to be able to make the kick with the game on the line?
24: Correct.
22: Not
24: who
22: just
24: wanted
22: here,
24: that last year?
22: Pittsburgh, Cincinnati, Cleveland, wherever you are on the road, Indianapolis today. We'll see. Ravens, 3.5-point favorites. The last win in Indy back in November of 2021. The over and under, for those of you who are interested, I think is 50.
24: The over under is 47.5. How do I know that? Because I'm all in.
22: You are all in.
24: 3.5-point favorites. The Baltimore Ravens are over-under at 47.5. At least it was this morning. That number, of course, could change, and those numbers are for your entertainment.
22: Yes, they are.
24: You know what I'm saying?
22: I do.
24: Don't look at me.
22: Kurt Fowle, I'm Keith. We're here till 12:30. The Talon Party. Gates open at noon. Stop by, say hey to us. Coming up first, inactive list of the year. Val sits down with John Simpson. A little Super Bowl talk in today's Coach's Corner with Jesse Minter. And later, Declan Doyle and his wow factor for Lamar Jackson. Stay with us.
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10: On 24, ramp to go southbound on 95, you have an accident. So it's going to be right there at the 95 interchange. 95 itself between Aberdeen and the Baltimore Beltway, you are in good shape. We've got a crash. Southbound 83, ramp to go to the outer loop of the Beltway. On the inner loop, the accident after 83 before you get to North Charles Street, removed from the roadway. The length of the JFX, there are no accidents. Southbound 95 after O'Donnell Street, that accident's still there, but they've got it over to the shoulder. Fort McHenry Tunnel looks good. Harbor Tunnel Thruway, traffic is moving. The crash on the northbound side of the BW Parkway after 32 has been moved out of the roadway altogether. And 95 between the Washington Capitol Beltway and the Baltimore Beltway, it's okay. I'm Allie Oakley, WBAL News Radio 1090 and FM 101.5.
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12: Hey there, Ravens Nation. It's game day. We're starting the regular season on the road, taking on the Colts at Lucas Oil Stadium. For folks heading to the game, kickoff will be at 1, and temperatures will be in the 80s. Here at home, in the 80s as well, just a couple of degrees warmer, partly cloudy skies throughout the game. I'm meteorologist Alencia Jenkins with your game day forecast.
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22: Yeah, Keith Kirk and Val, again, we are at Gate A, getting ready for the big watch party coming up today at 1 o'clock. And as we kick off today's Coach's Corner, Jesse Minter with an assist from Kyle Hamilton. The Super Bowl is still the goal, but it's a quiet goal for now.
15: I think if you asked every single player in the National Football League right now that they have intentions of trying to help their team get to the Super Bowl, this is a group that is, I would say, really hungry, not thinking about the end goal yet. I think they know that that's what we all want to do, but a willingness to go day by day and focus on the process, build this thing up so that when those moments happen, that we'll be at our best. So it's great to have a bunch of guys that have been through some battles and have some scars of getting close or having seasons where they're way up there and then it doesn't happen. So I think all those experience help you grow.
16: I think there's like a burning desire in everybody in the building to get back to that level. And you know, it can only be one team every year, and I think we've had teams that had the capability to do it in the past, just haven't done it. And, you know, we made all these changes and brought a bunch of people in, brought a whole new regime in, and, you know, it's not just to be mediocre. I think it's to step on the gas even more. A lot of teams are in the situation where they get a new coach, and it's kind of a rebuild, and I don't think anybody thinks that we're in that position. I think we made these changes to get to the mountaintop and achieve our ultimate goal, which is win a Super Bowl.
22: Yeah, hard to argue with that. It's interesting. Kyle, you have to play in a Super Bowl. Calais Campbell, Trey Hendrickson, Jalen Hawkins, Chidobe Awuzie, the only four Ravens to play in the Super Bowl. Interesting.
24: That's not surprising to me. I mean, just like you said, one team gets to the top of the mountain, everybody else gets to, you know, 31 other teams have had a failure of a year, no matter if you get to the championship game or not. And there's one thing I want to bring up. Jesse Minter, when he was at Vanderbilt, he felt bad the way he prepared his team, and they got beat. And I forget the team that beat him. But the next year, he was ready for him, and he handled him. I bring that up to say that when he was with the Chargers defense, they gave up 38 points to the Colts
22: last year
24: at home in the loss last season. I wonder if that's in his mind and if he's been thinking about that as sort of a revenge factor that goes into – there's so many layers to this first game. I bet that's one of them.
22: It's a great point.
25: But I also think, like, to Kyle Hamilton's point of, like, them not going through a rebuild, and that's because the only thing that's changed here, and I know it's a big deal, but that's the coaching staff. The roster, for the most part, has stayed the same. And those veterans that you mentioned that have played in the Super Bowl, they're the veterans that they wanted to bring in, the Calais Campbell, the Jalen Hawkins, the Trey Hendricksons, because they're the ones that have that experience. You know, something we talk about with the Orioles, you know, it's this core group of young guys that have never really seen that postseason success to even make it that far. And that's what the Ravens do. Lamar Jackson's played in really big games, but he hasn't been to the biggest one yet. And neither has Marlon Humphrey, and neither has a lot of these guys that have been here for so long. Ronnie Stanley.
24: Derek Henry.
25: I mean, the longest tenured player, right, Derrick Henry.
24: Yeah.
25: They need those guys and their experience and what they've seen to come in and take over. And that's why, and we'll get to it later, they created this leadership council as well.
22: John Harbaugh, Harbaugh has done that. So he picked up on what John has done.
24: Hey.
22: And we're going to talk about that right now. Yeah.
24: Right, yeah, and look, the clock is ticking on all of these guys. Lamar Jackson's got this huge cap number that's going to hit next year. You got to get him right so you can pay everybody else. And they didn't get that extension done. And Lamar doesn't do that. After the season starts, he don't want to talk contracts. But there is a lot of talent on this team. And they could have made the playoffs last year had that kick gone right.
22: Yeah.
24: But Steve Bisciotti said John Harbaugh was going to be the coach maybe for another week after that. He was going to clear house anyway. May he have done that or not? We don't know for sure. If he had gotten a long run in the playoffs, maybe it's like, I'm going to stick with Harbaugh.
22: Yeah.
24: But we are where we are now. Lamar, he loves these coaches, from every word we've heard. But the window of opportunity is closing on these guys that are getting older with contracts that need to be settled and all these other things.
22: You have to produce on the field when it counts. Jesse Minter, of course, spent 4 years as an assistant under John Harbaugh, two under Jim Harbaugh with the Chargers, and says John remains a huge influence on his coaching career.
15: I love John Harbaugh, and there's a lot of things that he does that we still do. I don't really want there to be a misnomer of like, oh, he's changing all this stuff. Like, there's a lot of ways that we operate, I think, and think about the game very similarly. I learned a ton from him working here for 4 years, learned a ton working with his brother. I think they operate maybe differently than people think, and so maybe somewhere in the middle is kind of where we landed.
22: Yeah, interesting. Interesting comment there from Jesse. One of the things, again, he took from John and Val just brought it up was the player leadership council. Mm-hmm. 10 veteran players now, including Calais Campbell, Derrick Henry, Lamar Roquan, and Kyle Hamilton. They're the captains. But the leadership council has had a huge influence the last 4, 5, 6 years. Mark Andrews has been a part of it. He is again.
24: Those five captains.
22: Those guys have a lot of say in what's going on in and out of the locker room.
24: Mm-hmm. It's a really important thing. And one thing that Jesse, he kept the leadership council, but he did change the way the captains are put out there every week. Harbaugh had different captains every week.
25: Yes.
24: Jesse Minter's got five captains that go all season long. Everybody knows. And you know, in baseball and football, it's a little bit of a different thing. You don't really have captains in baseball, but you know who the guys are that are at the top. I mean, Gunnar Henderson in baseball and things like that. In football, for some reason, they need to tell you who the captains are.
22: This day and age, Val, coordinators are almost as popular as head coaches if they're winning. Declan Doyle right now could probably go in any restaurant in Baltimore and get any meal he wants for free.
25: I think he's maybe still flying a little bit under the radar just because people haven't seen him, you know, his face too much. And now that he'll be up in the booth, right, calling those plays during the regular season, we'll see how long it takes for the rest of the city to really recognize him. But I think from what we've heard from these players, day one, calling him, you know, he's the human calculator. He's this offensive wizard. He's got such a cerebral brain because he's thinking about the offense in so many different creative ways. I think that's why we are led to believe that this is going to be a completely different offense than what we've seen from the Ravens in past years.
24: And just the fact that Jesse Minter and Declan Doyle, as soon as they got the job, flew down to see Lamar Jackson and tell him that you're the reason we took this job, to work with you, Lamar Jackson, who's one of one. And Lamar was like, I really appreciated it. You know, he really loved that. And Lamar Jackson told him right off the bat, I'm going to be involved in these off-season programs, which trickles down to everybody else in the organization when the head dog is there, because he hasn't always been. And he's bought into this offense. He's worked hard to learn it. He said he's got it 100%. I asked him out there at camp one day, are you still thinking, or are you able to just – read and react? And he said, as quarterback, I'm always thinking, but you know what I mean.
22: Absolutely.
24: You go up to the line and you don't ask. As your career keeps going, things slow down. And even with a new offense, I've got to think, in his ninth year, things have slowed down.
25: And going back to your point about the coordinators, I think it's so important to notice that Lamar Jackson, in his first year with offensive coordinator Greg Roman, won an MVP. First year with Todd Monken as OC, won the MVP. Probably could have won a second
22: 2 years
25: one.
22: Ago.
25: Right?
22: Their offense last 2 years ago.
25: Yeah. 2 years ago, yeah, 2024.
22: Was one of the best in the history of the NFL.
25: Won
22: of the
25: three times. Right, yeah. So could have won a second straight. So what are we looking at now with Declan Doyle? Could this be another potential year where we see Lamar? And the reason why he answered that question, he said, why is the first year so different and so important with a new offensive coordinator? He said, look, defenses don't know how to react to our new system that we're unveiling that week one, but throughout the year it's going to progress and grow, and defenses don't know how to go against that. And that's, I think, what makes them so different.
22: We shall see. So Shane Steichen is the Colts head coach now in his fourth year, and his, as Kirk said earlier, his quality control defensive assistant, which means he breaks down a lot of tape, is Declan Doyle's younger brother, Dylan. Declan Doyle did not play a down of college football.
24: Look at him. He doesn't look
22: like a baseball player. Mm-hmm. Anyway, we'll see how the Doyle rivalry goes today. Coming up, we'll talk with Rod Woodson a little bit later. Kyle Yeomans as well. They'll call the game today on 98 Rock and WBAL AM. The Orioles play later today against the Blue Jays as well. You can hear that on WBAL as well. The magic of Lamar Jackson through the eyes of the new offensive coordinator. Stay with us.
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20: Left lane is blocked southbound 95.
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0: Yeah, 76-31 as a starting quarterback, 38-16 on the road, 3-5 in the playoffs. Not much more he has to do, but he still has to prove it to some people that are just in the closet somewhere. Just,
24: a lot of people think Lamar gets graded on a different scale than
0: other
24: quarterbacks.
0: I totally agree with that.
24: Yeah, I go back to draft night when he said, you know, you guys are going to get a Super Bowl out of me. You can, you know, I guarantee it. Nobody else really says that on draft day, and people remember it. I've seen the clip a bunch of times with Deion Sanders, and I love that sort of chutzpah, but I think people hang their hat on that, and he hasn't done well in the playoffs. But Lamar Jackson, it should be a three-time MVP. I see the text lines at 98 Rock, Kirk and Marianne, 2-7, and I'll do 3-and-out, and people will say, the Ravens are never going to win a Super Bowl with Lamar Jackson. Yeah. I just have to scoff at
0: we'll
24: that.
0: See.
24: So,
0: he said that about Joe Flacco, too.
24: Yeah, and you look at Peyton Manning, he didn't win a yeah. Super Bowl till later.
0: John
24: in his
0: Elway.
24: Career. John Elway is
0: a 12
24: great
0: years.
24: Example. Yeah. So the clock is ticking, but he's still on the clock, and he's got a great team and a great organization to finally get there.
25: Yeah, and I think a lot of the, you know, questions surrounding it was a lot of things you go back to, not bad for a running back, right?
24: Yeah.
25: You know,
24: yeah.
25: when we were talking about that in Lamar. And then look what he, well, look what passing numbers he put up, right, with Todd Monken's offense. So he, every year that he's, it seems to be like the topic of conversation in the offseason of what's Lamar going to do this year? Is it going to be this year? He always comes back and sort of silences the critics based on what he does on the field. And he always said he leads by example. He's not really loud or, you know, super vocal in the locker room. Take what I'm doing on the field and learn from that.
24: But look at this last year that he had that was subpar for Lamar Jackson.
25: Right.
24: And then you've got all these people, Lamar dropping from number two in the NFL's top 100 to number 69. That's a 67-point drop for a two-time MVP. Then you've got Colin Coward, who comes on and saying, I'm selling my stock in Lamar Jackson. He, as a running quarterback,
1: all,
24: he's not the guy that he used to be. I'm just saying all these things lead into the narrative that Lamar's got to. Did nobody say nothing about Patrick Mahomes? I mean, he has won Super Bowls.
1: Who cares what Colin Coward thinks?
24: I'm just saying.
1: I mean, I'm serious. I mean, I know these. That's their job to stir it up. I could care less what they think.
24: I don't think Lamar Jackson does not hear those things.
1: Of course
24: whether
1: he does.
24: Yes.
1: Well,
24: and that's fueled people.
1: They advise them to not get on social media. But as Todd Monken says, that's unrealistic. And not those kind of terms. He said that as well. Hey, Declan Doyle. We just talked about him. And is the new offensive coordinator. Fourth in Lamar's career. Was asked if he's been surprised by anything. I think Val, you asked this question. Anything working with Lamar?
3: Because he's in the spotlight, because he's seen things either written or talked about him that he might view as untrue, I think he does a really good job of being able to block that stuff out and focus on, you know, the task at hand or whatever he's being asked. I've been really impressed by that. You and I are around people in our lives every day that don't experience what he experiences all the time. I don't feel like he has a huge ego. I think he's very grounded. He knows why he does what he does. He loves football. He loves being here. He loves being with his teammates. I've been really impressed by that.
5: Jackson will keep it on the read option. Cuts inside the numbers. Left side. He's in. Touchdown, Lamar. And the Ravens in the end zone on back-to-back drives.
3: There's wild moments all the time. It's, I mean, we have a lot of guys on our team that do things that you're like, wow, that's crazy. He works really hard to get it right, and he wants to be coached. He is very coachable. So nothing that has surprised me. I've really enjoyed working with him. I am really excited to continue working with him.
1: See how many plan runs that Declan Doyle calls for Lamar. And obviously he said if Lamar's going to go to plan B, C, or D, hey, go for it.
24: And Lamar's going to be under center more today than he has been in any game in his career. Last year, Lamar, the highest sack rate of his career, and that's so un-Lamar-like. Mm-hmm. And this, I guess a couple of weeks ago, might have been even last week, Lamar said, you guys know I was hurt last year.
1: Yeah. Yeah.
24: And
1: he
24: never really said, really came out and said that. And I think that also is why all these people were like, well, he wasn't hurt. He just had, you know, Lamar's slipping. Lamar's not the guy he was 2 years ago. Lamar was hurt. He finally came out and said it. Lamar's healthy now. And I think the world's going to see a little
1: different. I love that interview. He goes, you and you.
24: You guys know.
25: Yeah, everybody knows. And you're right. I think that was very interesting that he addressed that finally, because that was something we've been waiting for. You know, he's always like, no, it's fine, kind of just brushed over
24: it. Yeah.
25: But to really address that he was injured. And then going back to the Declan Doyle thing of him saying that Lamar Jackson is so coachable. How great for Lamar, because you could probably come into any other team with a veteran quarterback who knows what he's doing, knows his worth, and is like, nah, I mean, we're going to do things my way. We're going to, you know, kind of compromise and do this together. But the fact that he's fully like fallen into Declan Doyle's, you know, the way that he wants to do things, and it's like, look, it's not my way or the highway. We can kind of come together and put our heads together, especially with head coach Jesse Minter. What's he seeing on the defense? I think there that entire unit has just worked out so well, and I think that that sings a lot of praises for Lamar that he's able to do that.
24: And it's a relationship between head coach, offensive coordinator, and quarterback.
25: Yes.
24: Always. Lamar gets to add his suggestions, and they come together, and they sit down and talk about the game plan. And Declan Doyle says, I don't want to hold you hostage, but we're going to figure this out before you get up and walk out. Sometimes Jesse Minter will sit down. Then they put it out there for everybody else. But, yeah, Lamar Jackson has a part in all of this.
1: Of course, as does every player. I'm sure Declan's offensive blueprint coming in has changed a little bit now, maybe a lot, because of
22: of Lamar's skill set and some of the other guys he sees, particularly Derrick Henry, on a daily basis to put him in position to be successful.
24: Lamar said Declan cussed him out. He said Declan Doyle cussed him out because he didn't do something to the detail that he wanted. Mm-hmm. Can you imagine?
22: Oh, Declan Doyle would never do that.
24: But if you look at Declan Doyle, he is so locked in.
22: He's locked in.
24: Yeah, he's not that.
22: We shall see. Hey, coming up, Val goes one-on-one with John Simpson, Kirk's Keys, and our five players to watch. But Rod Woodson is next from Indianapolis. Stay with us.
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14: Member of the Ravens broadcast team, the Hall of Famer, and arguably the greatest defensive back in NFL history. Rod, I did a little research. I know Pittsburgh selected you number 10 overall in 87. You played your first five seasons under the great Chuck Knoll. I want to ask you, what do you remember about the transition going from Knoll to Bill Cowher in 92? Lamar says going from Harbaugh to Minter has been a breath of fresh air, this new staff. You won Defensive Player of the Year in 93, 1 year later after Cowher took control. What do you remember about going from Knoll to Cowher?
16: Yeah, you know, the biggest difference was Knoll was in his last 5 years of his outstanding coaching career, and Chuck was this young, very similar to Minter, right, Jesse, coming in young, vibrant coach, given his first opportunity to be a head coach in the National Football League, and it was very similar. It was a breath of fresh air because everything was. It was Bill's first time comparable to Chuck's. And so everything that we were getting was something that was new, something that was fresh, something that we didn't hear in the previous 5 years from Chuck Knoll. And I think The same thing can happen here with Jesse Minter, given that life to these young players for the Ravens, that he's given them a different outlook. And I know the one thing I really like hearing him say consistently, be in tune with your players. He said it over and over and over throughout the time frame of training camp. Like, he want every coach and each on the staff and offense and defense special teams to be in tune with their players, to be in touch with their players. And I think that is what's going to make the big difference with this team come this opening game, is because they feel the love from their coaches, they feel the support from their coaches, and I think they're going to play fast and physical football.
25: Rod, this year the team voted for season-long captains, which is different than what we've seen John Harbaugh do in past years. They also have that leadership council, obviously. But with the likes of Kyle Hamilton, Roquan Smith on the defense representing those guys, is it odd that Marlon Humphrey, the longest-tenured defenseman, is not a part of that group?
16: Well, I don't know how they did it. I don't know if the team voted for it or the coaches did. So I can't...
25: I think the team did.
16: Really, if the team did, then I think the team understands who talks and who doesn't. I think Marlon is a really good player, and Marlon, he is

0: with the Hall of Famer Rod Woodson, part of the Ravens play-by-play team. And Rod, the kicker has a weird setup on the team. He's kind of off doing his own thing, you know, and then he comes out, and at the end of practice, he makes a 40, a 50, you know, a yarder. Then it comes game time, and the kicker's got to come out and make kicks. What is your confidence level in kicker Tyler Loop heading into week one on a scale of 1 to 10, Rod? And as a player who's out there on defense, and you know, these guys sweat it out, and then the kicker trots out, and everything you've worked hard for 59 minutes and 30 seconds goes out the window a lot of times. It's a weird relationship. What's your confidence in Tyler Loop?
1: I mean, out of 1 to 10, I'm an 8 right now. And I'm saying I'm an 8 because naturally he is so gifted. His leg is extremely strong. When you watch him kick, he can kick a 65-yarder, which he did in warm-ups multiple times. He's done it in practice multiple times. I think the key for Tyler Loop was, remember, he went to a warm-weather university, and now he's kicking, and he's from Texas, so he's from that warm weather when he was in high school. Then he'd go to a cold-weather place like Baltimore, and you play in these situations at the end of the season where it's going to be cold, wet, windy, snowing, and you have to be able to kick in those climates. And I think that's something that you have to learn to deal with over a course of time. I think the biggest thing for him, I think anything over 50 is where we need to see the growth. And if we can see the growth with that this year over 50-yard line, over the 50 yards, then I think a lot of good things that can happen for this football team. But I think Tyler Loop has the leg strength. And I think over 50 yards plus 50, I think it's in his head somewhere along the line that he just has to make sure, just kind of like a golfer. A golfer has a good stroke. If he has a good stroke, then he's going to kick the ball right through the uprights.
2: Rod, Kyle Hamilton, listed as a DB now on depth chart, not a safety. We know he played very close to the line of scrimmage last year just because they needed guys there. And obviously, he's so versatile. He's a chess piece. He can play anywhere. But should we be reading into that and thinking, well, what is his role now that he's listed as a DB?
1: Well, I think we're overcomplicating what football is. he's either going to be a DB, in the box. So in the core,
2: right.
1: if he lines, you know, if he's the nickel, he's technically, I'm getting kind of techie here, he's technically the Sam, because that's the Sam. The Sam goes to the open side strength of the offense. So you can say he's a linebacker, which they do sometimes, right? And then sometimes he inserts himself inside of the linebackers, and then they say he's a linebacker. So I think we sometimes, even though he's still a secondary player, we kind of say he's going to be in these different spots. The one thing I like about him, you can put him anywhere, right? He can play away. He can play away from the ball. He can play close to the line of scrimmage because he can. He can rush. He's a great tackler in space. He can cover every tight end in the National Football League because he can run with all of them. So I don't think you overlook, because when you say free safety, strong safety, you know, some places go left safety, right safety, so you don't know who's going to be coming into the box. So I think at the end of the day, they know they have a chess piece, and they can kind of put him wherever they want to, and he's going to go make plays for them.
0: It's a Hall of Famer, Rod Woodson. Have a great call today with Kyle Yeomans, and we'll be listening, Rod. Thanks for your insight.
2: Thanks,
3: thank you, Rod.
1: Appreciate it, guys. Thank you.
3: Yeah, appreciate it. Just to clear up, the Sam is the strong side linebacker.
0: Yeah.
3: And it's usually the tight end side of the formation. Will is the weak side, so that's how it's referred to, by the people that know in the locker room. So with that said, hey, coming up, we will talk fantasy with Paul Charchin, and we'll also hear from Father Time, 40-year-old Calais Campbell. And next, Val talks with another veteran back for another stint with the Ravens, John Simpson. Stay with us.
4: 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Game Day Traffic.
5: The accident on 24 ramp to go southbound on 95 has been moved out of the roadway, so you are just fine there. There was an incident, though, on 95 near Maryland House. Watch out. Otherwise, to Baltimore, you're going to be fine. The crash on the inner loop after 83 cleared. Same thing with the accident that was on the ramp from southbound 83 to the outer loop of the Beltway. That also has cleared, so just not seeing the delays. Now we're getting reports of an accident on Liberty Road. Westbound ramp to go to the outer loop of the Beltway. So it's a little bit tangled up through there. The Beltway itself, 795 Liberty Road, 70 in toward the BW Parkway. Traffic's good. We do have a crash, Governor Ritchie Highway 2 at Cedar Hill Lane. You've got delays that are backed up to Walton Avenue and Hammonds Lane. I'm Allie Oakley, WBA.

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3: Hey there, Ravens Nation. It's game day. We're starting the regular season on the road, taking on the Colts at Lucas Oil Stadium. For folks heading to the game, kickoff will be at 1, and temperatures will be in the 80s. Here at home, in the 80s as well, just a couple of degrees warmer, partly cloudy skies throughout the game. I'm meteorologist Alencia Jenkins with your game day forecast.
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11: Yeah, we are back at M&T Bank Stadium and today's Ravens watch party at Gate A, right down the road from the Talon Club. And as mentioned, Jovan Grimm will start at center today. John Simpson at left guard and back with the Ravens after 2 years with the Jets. Val, you sat down with John earlier this week.
12: I did, and obviously the number one question coming into this season was what the offensive line was going to look like, and it has an entirely new look to it. You've got three new interior linemen, the new center and two new guards, and one of those being a returning player. Of course, John Simpson played on the Ravens before, so now he's coming back. So he's familiar with, the roster, but obviously you're coming into a new coaching staff. So had to ask him, right off the bat, what it's been like coming back to Baltimore and adjusting to this new coaching staff since being on the Jets.
13: It was cool, good feeling. Just happy to be back a part of this organization. Feel like I've been gone forever, but at the same time, it doesn't feel like I was gone for that long. So it's definitely great to be back.
12: Did that feeling of maybe it feeling like forever because there's a whole new coaching staff here, how was that to adjust to?
13: This is my year seven. I'm going to say I had like six head coaches in 7 years, so wow. It's a part of the game, I feel like, and just, that leaving that aside, just being away from these guys and then coming back and like hanging out with them, so it just feels like, that feeling. Yeah.
12: Reconnecting with Ronnie?
13: Yeah, exactly. That's the main thing.
12: When you were able to sign a long-term deal, what does that feel like for you to be in the future in the NFL, kind of confirmed here with Baltimore?
13: Yeah, no, it means a lot. Just being able to have a place to really, really, you know, call home, I guess. This would be the longest place I've been at, so, you know, that's also great. It's a great feeling, I ain't gonna lie. It's a great feeling. I can't even put it into words.
12: When you got the signed contract, were there any purchases that you made, or have you made any yet?
13: I sold my house in Jersey. I just bought a house here, so I guess that counts.
12: I think that does count. It's a big one.
13: Yeah. got a rental property as well.
12: Okay.
13: I think that's it. I bought my car before.
12: Okay.
13: That was that.
12: That's pretty solid. Yeah. I'll take that. Yeah. All right. John Simpson, offensive lineman for the Baltimore Ravens. If you could describe each guy on the line going into week one, what would you say about each of them?
13: Roger, Dog, V, Nasty. Like, not gross, but, like, nasty as in, like, tenacity. Joe, I'd say he's like a pit bull. I'm using one word, right? Or I can use any word.
12: Whatever you want.
13: Okay. I call him pit bull because that's just, he looks like a double XL pit bull. He's just short, stocky. Myself, just one of those guys that's going to try to get the guys going, keep them together. I'd say I got a little tenacity behind me as well. And then Ronnie, he's like the OG, kind of like the overseer in a sense, you know, so.
12: I love all the descriptive words. One word's good enough. That pretty much sums it up. There are some concerns, I think, from fans, maybe from around the league, too, of just media members saying there's a big concern around the offensive line based on last year's play. What do you say to that?
13: Last year's last year. This year's this year. It's a new start. Let us play a game first, and then we'll go from there. But that's kind of outside noise. Not really, like, focusing too much on that. If you do, kind of, it can kind of beat you up before you even get started. So, obviously, just trying to focus on one day at a time and just trying to get better today. So, when the first game does come, we're prepared.
12: After a whole off season, and then, you know, you've got the preseason, OTAs, all the things, training camp. Are you guys just chomping at the bit to get to week one?
13: Oh, absolutely! Cannot wait. It's going to be great going against another opponent for sure, especially in a game that counts.
12: Really quick,
11: yeah.
12: Because we just had so much fun talking to John Simpson. Did you hear the laugh? I mean, I might have cut it down a bunch, but he's just such a happy-go-lucky guy. He's got two kids now, you know, back in Baltimore, and just the transition, you know, it's a big deal. And so I think it's awesome to have him back again.
2: He wanted to come back, which I love.
12: Yeah, that's great. I know.
11: Well, you're with the Jets. My gosh, you go play in
2: Bulgaria.
12: You don't want to stay there too long. Here. Yeah, you don't want to stay there too long. So it's just a whole new look for the offensive line, and fingers crossed they start off really strong. Switching to a little bit
11: social
12: of social media.
11: Yeah, what you got?
12: Something that I saw yesterday.
11: What you got?
12: And there's still remnants of it here at M&T Bank Stadium. We're so lucky, Keith, to be here at the stadium today because this was an overly sold-out crowd yesterday for the All Blacks New Zealand rugby game. Okay, it's huge.
2: The Springboks.
12: Springboks for South Africa. 68,173 fans in total attendance yesterday.
2: I was outside A3, the gate on the way in here, and I saw a man with an accent who had a shirt on that looked like he might have been here for that match.
12: Yeah.
2: And I said, how's your time been here in Baltimore? Loved it. The hospitality's
11: fantastic.
2: Great. Yeah.
12: I heard a lot of different accents, which I love. So this was all on social media, me seeing this was the largest crowd for a single rugby match in North American history.
11: And they did the famous pregame, what do they call it?
12: The scrum.
2: You tell me.
11: Salute.
2: I don't know.
11: No, when they go, ooh-ah, ooh-ah.
2: Okay.
11: Yeah. Ooh-ah.
12: No, I know. Yeah. There's a certain word that. I never remember the word.
11: The All Blacks do that.
2: And I said it before, but.
11: Well, you saw Invictus, right? Matt Damon and Morgan Freeman.
2: Yeah, I got to go back and watch
11: one of the great movies of all time.
2: I miss a lot. Oppenheimer. I missed that one. I got to go back and watch some of these movies. But look, all of these renovations that they've done to M&T Bank Stadium, it's got people's attention.
12: The haka.
11: Thank you.
2: Yeah.
11: So that was good.
2: But that's why these things are getting to M&T Bank Stadium, because it's one of the nicest venues on not just the East Coast, but what they've done.
12: And people coming from all around. I mean, there were, again, international people coming over from the UK, from Australia. And again, we just saw the NFL play their first football game in Australia. Talk about the reverse of that. Fans coming from New Zealand and South Africa.
2: BTS,
12: here.
2: Morgan Wallen.
11: huge crowd at that Australia game.
12: So we're having a lot of fun.
11: Yeah, thank you for that, Val. Outstanding. Hey, coming up, our five players to watch, Kirk's Keys next. Then we talk fantasy with Paul Charchin, Orioles and Jays later today from Toronto. Ravens and Colts kick off at 1:05. Stay with us.
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2: Well, it's been years that you've been with us. If it's Sunday, you have to go to charge, and we'll start with some players around the league before we get to players that are going to be in this Ravens-Colts game, and let's start with Jeremiah Love. They have the Arizona depth chart has him listed behind Tyler Algier. What's the concern for people that drafted Love? I knew somebody that drafted him. If it wasn't the first round, it might have been the second round. I'm like, for a rookie, yep, you don't know much about. I did that last year with Ashton Jeanty, and he didn't do as well as I thought he would. So what can you tell us about Jeremiah Love and where he sits right now?
21: Yeah, no, and happy to get into that. I just want to say, for the many years you and I have been doing this, Kirk, like 20 or something crazy like that, when you posted, I think yesterday on social media, the photo of you and Val and Keith, that was the first time I'd ever seen Val and Keith. And you start to formulate, these images of what I think
12: you
21: look
12: like. You only know our
21: like.
12: Voices.
21: Yeah. Right, I only knew the voices. And I got to say, Keith, I had figured you had gotten a lot of work done.
2: No.
21: And it turns out, really.
2: I got more work.
21: No, I mean, I think you're just going au naturel with that face.
22: That's true. So but great. I got a crease in my forehead. I got 69 years worth of wrinkles, man.
2: Yeah, he's a good looking man, Keith Mills. You know rugged. He's Marlboro man. Never smoked.
21: Oh, yeah. Looks
22: well,
21: very
22: well
21: good.
22: Well done, Paul. Well done.
21: Yeah. You know who it doesn't look good for is Jeremiah Love. In Arizona, he was the third pick in the NFL draft. That's pretty much unheard of territory for a running back in the last decade. Only Saquon Barkley had gone that high. Love is practicing, listed as questionable, and his high ankle sprain appears to be behind him. And that's all really good news. And we're optimistic that that's, you know, that that means he's going to play. But here's the thing that I think you have to factor into this, and it's pretty significant. You got to look at Love as a rookie, missing two-thirds of training camp, two-thirds of the preseason games. He didn't get pass protection snaps, didn't run routes, didn't get the timing of the offense. All those things are kind of up in the air now. And when you roll all that together, I think there's some reason for concern, and I do believe Tyler Allgeier is going to get the vast majority of the work.
12: And from Arizona to Minnesota, that's where Kyler Murray went. So in his first start now with the Vikings at quarterback, what should we expect? Can we trust that he is going to be a bit better in this new environment, this new system?
21: You know, Val, this is a complicated one for a lot of reasons. First time for Kyler Murray in this new offense. But here's the really big complicating factor. First game for the Vikings. Kyler Murray's facing his old coach, Jonathan Gannon, now the defensive coordinator for the Packers. Gannon knows everything about Kyler Murray, everything he's good at, everything he's bad at. That makes this a really confounding one for Murray. It's the best players he's ever played with in his entire career. But I am nervous about him trying to learn Kevin O'Connell's new offense against a coach that knows all of his predilections. I'd show a little bit of caution here. Kyler Murray is my quarterback 14, which means he's outside of the starting range for most leagues.
16: Talking to Paul Charchian, our fantasy guru, and Josh Jacobs hasn't been officially suspended, but he is sidelined on the NFL commissioner's exempt list. What does that mean for people that own him? And Marshawn Lloyd, you're up next. What's going on there?
21: Yeah, he is the next man up, Marshawn Lloyd. Your offensive coordinator for the Packers, Adam Stenovich, said they're going to use a backfield committee, which we hate. But he did single out Lloyd. The only running back who he actually said by name was Lloyd, said we've got to get Lloyd the ball. So Lloyd's going to start. I believe the Vikings pass defense was historically good last year at the end of the season. Let me throw this stat out because it's mind-boggling, and it happened over the course of the second half of the season when nobody was really paying attention to the Vikings. They got mathematically eliminated pretty early. Final eight games of the year, the Vikings gave up one passing touchdown. I mean, think about that. Just
16: that's crazy.
21: Insane. And so if the Packers are going to beat the Vikings, you know, and the Vikings returned most of that secondary from last year, if the Packers are going to win, it's going to be on the ground. They got to get Marshawn Lloyd going, and they need some production here, even if Chris Brooks or Caleb Johnson's going to get in the mix a bit. I think you can still start Marshawn Lloyd at a flex-level play.
12: Paul, I want to ask you about the Ravens. Now we'll switch gears. I'm very curious to see what the tight end workload is here in Baltimore now with new offensive coordinator Declan Doyle. So Mark Andrews now doesn't have to share the load with Isaiah Likely.
21: Right.
12: But how many receptions are – what should we expect out of Mark Andrews today against the Colts?
21: I like him a lot. This is one of the great ways to attack Indianapolis is with the tight end. Last year, they gave up the seventh most tight end receptions and the second most tight end yards.
16: Yes.
21: And,
16: yes.
21: You know, you look at that and you're like, all right, you know, if that's going to carry over, and not everything does carry over from year to year, but if that's going to, it's a good sign. You know, Andrews picks up a couple of spare targets per game that were going to Isaiah Likely. That almost certainly goes to him. And honestly, at the tight end position, the difference between a four-catch game and a six-catch game is a lot. Andrew was the third most targeted tight end in the end zone last year, and the Colts ranked dead last in allowing end zone targets. 47 passes into the end zone against the Colts last year. So I really like Andrew's chances for a touchdown right here. He is my number six ranked tight end this week.
16: And how about along those terms, Charge, Lamar Jackson? They got a couple of bulldozers up front on defense. Sauce Gardner. They just brought him in at the end of last year. What does his fantasy day look like against a pretty stout Colt defense, as you just mentioned?
21: It is. And you know what's really interesting? They're really good against mobile quarterbacks as well. The Colts allowed the fifth fewest quarterback rushing yards last year, Keith. No quarterback had more than 30 rushing yards against Indianapolis last year. And opposing quarterbacks threw. And once they made the Sauce Gardner trade, from that point forward, opposing quarterbacks topped one touchdown pass only one time the rest of the year. So they got Sauce Gardner on one side. They got Charvarius Ward on the other side as cornerbacks. They were ranked 12th and 7th in quarter coverage for cornerbacks by Pro Football Focus. So this is this is a tricky matchup for Lamar Jackson. You ought, you start him every week, but I think you have a little diminished expectations here just because this is a uniquely good, or at least was last year, a uniquely good offense to try to or defense to try to get anything going against.
2: Anything else we should know about this game, players that people might have directly associated with this Ravens-Colts game?
21: Yeah, you know, I think there's a couple of things. You know, Zay Flowers, everybody, there was a lot of offseason talk, including by your team, that they want to get him a lot more involved. This is a tricky matchup because of Sauce Gardner, Charvarius Ward. But the real thing that we need to see change and really want to see for him is they never throw him in the end zone. That's Mark Andrews' territory. I'd like to see more for Flowers. 60 different wide receivers had more end zone targets than Zay Flowers last year, who had just 5 throws in the end zone to him all season long. Let's see if we can get Zay Flowers going in the end zone, and that would really spike his fantasy production.
2: And there's a new regime here in Baltimore, so what happened last year and years before may not apply to this year. Paul Charchian, founder of Fantasy Football World Podcast and our fantasy guru. We'll talk again next week when the Ravens are home against the Saints. Thanks for your help.
12: Thanks, Paul.
21: Thanks, friends. Talk to you then. Bye-bye.
0: Yeah, thanks, Paul. Great job, as always.
2: Hit it, man.
0: Switch some gears right now. We mentioned Calais Campbell. We'll hear from him right now. Of course, it's been 42 years since the Colts left Baltimore for Indianapolis, 1984. 2 years later, a strapping young lad was born in Denver, Colorado. Calais Campbell is that strapping young lad.
2: Calais Campbell.
0: His 19th year in the NFL, his second time, of course, with the Ravens. The question, how much today will he play?
3: And I'm going to be pretty honest. Like, you know, I mean, I don't want to suck out there, so I'm not going to try to play 3 plays in a row and then I'm, you know, sucking wind for the rest of the game. I'm kind of experienced at, you know, being old. So I know what I need to do to be able to still be effective on the field.
5: And it's blocked! Blocked by Calais Campbell! Consecutive giant plays for Campbell, keeping it a one-score game.
0: Yeah, Steve Levy with the call on Fox that night, or ESPN that night, when the Colts played the Ravens on Monday Night Football 2021, legendary game. Yeah. Colts were down by 20 early. They were down by 19 in the third quarter. Calais blocked a field goal with 4.5 minutes left to keep the game alive. Eventually, the Ravens won. Mark Andrews with a couple of touchdowns and 2-point conversions. But Calais
2: 6'8"
0: put his big paw up there. Yeah. To block that baby.
2: It's crazy to see him out on teams because he's a defensive stalwart. But, yeah, you need his length to do things like that. And offense, defense, special teams. And special teams is such a big part that people forget until it rears its head.
0: Hey, Val, I think Calais and Kirk went to the same voice coach.
12: I think so. I think you can do things. You can do them all pretty well. I mean,
0: you had that. Did you have that scratchy voice when you were like 5 years old?
2: I never had a scratchy voice like that, but there was always somebody that did have a scratchy voice. Craig Melvin on the Today Show's got scratchy.
12: I do want to throw some numbers at you. Last year, the Ravens defense and their 4-man rush ranked 28th in pressure rate. Remember, they had a real problem with pressure last year, especially pressuring the quarterback. But 29th in sack rate, 30th in pass rush win rate. But now you've got Calais Campbell. You've got potentially the return of Nnamdi Madubuike. We'll talk about that later. Obviously not in this game. But then adding Trey Hendrickson into the fold as well and some of those, you know, guys like Tavius Robinson stepping up. I mean, they could go from the bottom to the very top, potentially.
2: How about Anthony Weaver showing Mike Green the tape on, look, these are all the times that you almost got to the quarterback. And Mike Green's like, man, I did almost get to the quarterback a bunch of times. Mm-hmm. That's got to boost his confidence. And everybody's looking for a huge second-year leap out of number 15 outside linebacker Mike Green.
12: Yeah, it's really exciting stuff. And I think, obviously, with it, Anthony Weaver, we heard from him earlier this week about his relationship with Jesse Minter. And obviously, you've got Jesse Minter calling the plays. And so what is the role
2: Yin-yang.
12: Of Anthony Weaver? Right. But they work so well together. And he goes, look, I'm just here for whatever Jesse Minter wants to do, right?
2: And also, Weaver's...
0: With no pressure calling plays, man. That's like gravy.
2: I love what Anthony said, though. He said, look, my history is with the front,
0: the front
2: of the defense, and Minter is the back, and then we come together and see what each other has seen, which is a good way to do it, I think.
0: Yeah, speaking of front, the other monster addition, Trey Hendrickson. It's almost been overlooked because it's quiet. We've learned he's pretty quiet. You know, he'll do his media.
2: He's a man of faith.
0: He is a man of faith, a man of few words, but starting his 10th year, last 5 with the Bengals, and that is a tremendous addition, if you ask me, for the Ravens, Val.
12: Yeah, there's no doubt. Obviously, that's why they went out and got him, because the whole debacle with Max Crosby and that trade that didn't work out. And they thought, okay, well, we still need somebody to fill that void because we had such a problem with pressuring the quarterback last year. Bringing in Trey Hendrickson, a guy who they're very familiar with, played with the Bengals for the last couple of years, obviously went to the Super Bowl with them, lost to the Rams a few years back. But that is a defensive force on the line that you need. I mean, and then you talk about Calais Campbell and what they could potentially do together out there. The space eater that Calais Campbell is, because he just takes up so much room. And then Trey Hendrickson, remember, he's coming off an injury, though, so I'm interested to see how he looks in this game today.
0: He looked pretty good in those scrimmages.
12: He did.
4: Who remembers that 48-hour stretch, though, when the Ravens watched everybody walk out the door? Max Crosby's coming, but we got to give up two first-round draft picks. Then Max Crosby's not going to happen. I'm like, oh, no. Everybody's gone. We've got no edge rusher. And then Eric DaCosta sat down and figured it out, got his draft picks back, got Trey Hendrickson in. Everything got a lot sunnier in my
0: world. Where did Trey Hendrickson go to college?
4: He went to a small school.
0: Florida Atlantic University in Boca Raton,
12: we were there
0: last night, and it's very visible that Trey Hendrickson went to FAU.
12: That's
4: sort of a chip, I believe, on his shoulders, because he's a better guy than Florida Atlantic or Florida
12: Atlantic. He could have been an Alabama guy.
0: Yeah, but, you know, it's been Boca Raton.
4: It is beautiful.
0: Maybe he knew more than we knew.
4: I don't know about that.
12: It's a place for retirement,
0: Keith. And he also spent a lot of time with Lou Rumo, who is the defensive coordinator now with the Colts, who is with the Bengals for 6 years. Okay, coming up later, we'll head out to Indy for today's Ravens Roundtable with Jamison Hensley and Cliff Brown. But next, we head out to Indy and talk with Kyle Yeomans, who will call his first real game today with Rod Woodson on 98 Rock and WBAL AM 1090. Stay with us.
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23: We have a crash on 2 Governor Ritchie Highway south of Walton Avenue and Hammonds Lane. It's at Cedar Hill Lane. Watch out for direction on this one. You will get by, but again, under direction. Fort McHenry Tunnel looks good. Same thing with the Harbor Tunnel Thruway. No accidents. On 95, there was an incident near Maryland House, but you're fully open. I don't see any delays on 95 itself between Maryland House and the Baltimore Beltway. There's an accident, Liberty Road, northbound to the ramp to the outer loop of the Beltway. You will get by. It's just going to be slow. The Beltway itself, 795 past Liberty Road, 70 and toward 95 in the BW Parkway. Traffic is going to be okay. On 95, between the Baltimore Beltway and the Washington Capitol Beltway, you're good. BW Parkway slows northbound Greenbelt to 197, southbound at 32. I'm Allie Oakley, WBAL News Radio, 1090 and FM 101.5.
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25: Hey there, Ravens Nation. It is game day. We're starting the regular season on the road. The Ravens taking on the Colts at Lucas Oil Stadium. And for folks heading into the stadium, looking at 81 for that temperature at kickoff, 1 p.m., by the way. Cloudy skies throughout the game here at home. If you're watching, it's going to be partly cloudy with temperatures making it into the mid-80s. I'm meteorologist Alicia Jenkins with your game day forecast.
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4: This segment calls for three, so I got to do some editing right now.
22: We'll give you the excellent.
12: It's week one. It's
4: is it week
12: important.
4: One? Week one? Week one.
22: Five, if you want.
12: Yeah.
4: O-line play is number one for me. You replaced, if you're the Ravens, all three interior starters. Stanley and Rosengarten remain on the outside. Simpson, Gwynn, and Iwani replace Voorhees, Linderbaum, and Fa'alele. How well this line plays, those three in particular, is going to tell a lot, especially going against DeForest Buckner and Grover Stewart, two guys that can close down the middle of that running lane for the Baltimore Ravens. They can wreak havoc. It's going to be up to that interior line to step up today. Takeaway, Jonathan Taylor. He ran for 1,585 yards last season, almost 5 yards a carry, 18 touchdowns. That led the National Football League. He's still a problem after so many years. So it's going to be up to Trenton Simpson, Roquan Smith, Travis Jones. Get ready. He's coming. Don't let him beat you. Take away Jonathan Taylor. Make Daniel Jones beat you. And my third one, let it rip. I mean, a lot of firsts today all along the Ravens landscape. The biggest one, head coach Jesse Minner and offensive coordinator Declan Doyle. Minner's calling the defense. That's his specialty. Doyle, first-time play caller. They're here for a reason. They got to remember that. Do what you do. The element of surprise is theirs. Go out, have fun, and win this first game for Jesse Minner. And the fourth one was run, Henry, run. Derrick Henry needs to get going early. You neutralize the Indy pass rush. Get the O-line firing out instead of pass blocking. Keep Lamar clean. Derrick Henry should be a major part of Declan Doyle's game plan today. Anybody got anything to say about that?
12: I like it all.
22: Absolutely.
12: It's week one. We're ready to go.
22: No question. I'll throw in a couple.
4: Yeah.
22: What I always do.
4: Stay healthy.
22: The number
12: one. Don't turn the ball over.
22: Thank you, Val.
12: Yeah. Know it. I know it.
22: Do not turn the ball over.
4: Turnovers kill.
22: Stated.
4: That could be one of the three keys each and every week, just like Lamar Jackson could be one of your five players to watch each and every week. You're going to watch Lamar Jackson.
12: Of course.
4: So we take him out. But my five players,
2: inside linebacker number 32, Trenton Simpson. In his fourth season, he's going to start. He's got all the tools. Is he ready to take the leap? I think he is, but he's got to show it. The center, number 54, Javon Gwynn, 27 years old, 11 snaps in three seasons, his first ever start today after winning the job. Let's see if he blends in as quietly efficient, because if you're an offensive lineman, you do not want to be seen or talked about. Or if we hear his name called all day, which would not be ideal. Outside linebacker, number 91, Trey Hendrickson. He's done everything right so far. How's he going to look today? And going forward, he's counted on to be a game changer. I think he will. Wide receiver number 6, Jacoby Lane, the rookie, the undisputed king of camp. Can he do it when the lights come on today? Through his camp and through his play so far, he's earned a chance to show he belongs. And finally, kicker number 33, Tyler Loop. I'm not going to repeat what all Ravens fans already know. Last season's exit, this preseason's misses. Fact is, it's a result. Based business, and Loop has to make kicks, win games, build confidence, something that's somewhat shaky at this point.
12: It's true. No question about it. Yeah, we have a couple of similar ones there as well. But my five players to watch, I want to start with tight end Mark Andrews. I'm interested to see just the role that he has in this offense, because I feel like we didn't see too much tight end use during the preseason in Declan Doyle's offense. You saw a little bit of Matthew Hebner, but again, not in the end zone. So I'm interested to see what it looks like, if it's solely Mark Andrews or if they're going to have Matt Hebner and Josh Cuevas in there as well. I also have Trey Hendrickson. Just because he's coming off of injury, I think everybody's excited to see him in action on the defense, and just how he's going to give pressure to the quarterback, how he's going to do that and work alongside the other new additions as well, like Calais Campbell. Tyler Loop on my list, because I think this is going to be, again, this game one of the season. You missed kicks in preseason. That wasn't okay. They brought in competition. He said he embraced that. He hasn't missed a kick since they brought in Jake Moody. That's great, but all that's in practice. So he's back on my list this week, because this is an indoor stadium. You got to make kicks in the indoor stadium. You got to make kicks in any condition, no matter what, whether it's inside, outside, rain, snow, hail, whatever. We need to be making kicks. That's exactly what Eric DaCosta said. I think if things continue to trend in the direction that it looks like for Tyler Loop, there's going to be even more questions about his worth on this roster, and I think that's very important.
2: Yeah.
12: You just throw in the entire offensive line for five players to watch, okay? All five of those guys, just put them on the list, because I don't think it needs much explanation. That's the number one question coming into this season. You can throw in Bengo Ioane. Obviously, he's the rookie guy on that line.
2: Pretty good about for a rookie. I feel pretty good about that guy.
12: Okay, I'm good.
0: He's
12: glad
0: on my list,
12: that.
0: Too.
2: I just want to say about tight ends.
12: Go for it.
2: In the Ben Johnson offense that Declan Doyle comes from,
12: yes,
2: they're big on tight ends.
12: Of course,
2: and I
12: they
2: think
12: are.
2: The reason maybe you didn't see much tight end play in preseason or whatever, maybe they're that's one of those
12: sneaky
2: things that they're holding back,
12: mm-hmm,
2: because he does rely on his tight ends. That's one of the reasons that Smythe came over.
12: Element of surprise.
2: I love it.
12: Yes. Last for me, cornerback Malachi Starks. Very interested to see how he starts his sophomore year campaign. He'll probably want to add on to his number of picks last year. I think he only had two. So, you know, it all starts today. Week one against the Colts. Make yourself known in that secondary, right? So I think that's really important. And I'm curious to see how he's really embraced Jesse Minter's guidance and if that makes a difference for him.
0: Good keys. Again, both of you. I got Rashad Bateman.
2: There you go.
0: One of mine today.
12: Oh.
0: Javon Gwynn, we're all there. Venga as well. Ioane. Jalen Hawkins, I have.
2: Yeah,
0: I have Tyler Loop as well.
2: Yeah.
0: And Jalen Hawkins. A lot of talk about the addition of Hawkins. Haven't seen much of him other than the two scrimmages and what we've seen in practice. Jalen, of course, one of the four guys with Super Bowl experience, and he talked about what he can add to his team because of that.
3: The little things, you know, the way you practice, effort to the football, your attitude, really it's the little things, you know, waking up in the morning, staying on routine, being on time to things, coming out here, creating good habits, you know, finishing on the right leverage, trying to finish, you know, at the ball as much as you can. But those little things add up, man, and the connection part, you know, grow that chemistry, man, because that's the stuff that really takes it to the next level, you know.
0: A lot different than Bernard Pollard in terms of personality.
2: Yeah.
0: Bernard was street tough, and, man, he had an edge to him and would run you over, run his mother over if it meant getting to the Super Bowl.
2: Yeah.
0: But Jalen has that M.O. that Bernard had when he came here.
2: We got to interview him the first day of camp when Marianne and I were out there, and I like what he brings to the table. I thought it was curious in the first game of the season, the Seahawks and the Patriots listed their key additions and subtractions, and Jalen Hawkins wasn't listed on the list of somebody that left the Patriots, and he was – a key element of
0: had
2: the Patriots
0: Super Bowl
2: run.
0: In the Super Bowl.
2: Yeah, so happy to have this guy. And the safety position for the Ravens is one of the deepest on the team.
0: Because of him and others. You got Malachi Starks, technically Kyle Hamilton,
2: Keandre Jackson.
0: Mm-hmm. Hey, coming up, we will now go out to Indianapolis, talk to Kyle Yeomans. Again, he'll be teaming up with Rod Woodson today to call his first regular season NFL game on 98 Rock and WBAL. Stay with us.
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12: Kirk, Keith, and Val, we're out here at M&T Bank Stadium getting ready for the watch party here at the Talon. Fans are already lining up at the gates. They should be opening quite shortly, but we now have the honor to talk to the play-by-play, the voice of the Baltimore Ravens starting his 2026 season. It's week one. They're out in Indianapolis. It is Kyle Yeomans. We're so lucky to have you here with us. I got to start things off with a fun question because we've been talking about this all offseason long through training camp and all the things. We've asked all the guys, what are you more excited to see? Declan Doyle's offense on display today or Jesse Minter and Anthony Weaver's defense on the field?
18: Man, that's a tough question. I think I'm excited for both, to be completely honest. I know that's kind of a cop-out answer, but if I had to lean one way or the other, I think this defense is going to be elite. Not just good, I think they'll be elite, especially with Trey Hendrickson and what he's going to bring as a pass rusher. I mean, you look back at the film of 2025, and a lot of the problem with the Baltimore defense wasn't the coverage, it wasn't the tackling, it was finishing in pass rush. And I think they'll have that element this season, not just from Hendrickson, but also from the schematic side of what Jesse Minter will bring as a play caller. So I'll lean toward the defense, but that's not because I have any questions or qualms with the offensive side. I think Declan Doyle is going to get the most out of Lamar Jackson. He's going to get the most out of these pass catchers. And with that being said, I think both sides of the ball should be good. I mean, my expectations are very high for this season. I've been very vocal in that. It doesn't mean this is going to be an easy win by any stretch of the imagination. I think the Colts are a very good team, too. But when you look at that defense, I think when we look back at the 2026 Ravens, we're going to see this defense as the ones that set the tone.
2: Kyle Yeomans, dude, we got a chance to be around you a couple of times. You're so down to earth. You know your craft so well. You're probably the youngest play-by-play man in the country.
18: I just want to know what's going on.
2: I think you've got to be,
18: yeah.
2: Dude. You're Kyle, how did you sleep last night? What's going through your mind? And you've realized a dream that you probably had when you were a young man, calling a National Football League games for the Ravens or whoever, but you're here with the Ravens and you realize that dream and the day it starts. This isn't preseason anymore. What's going on in the head of Kyle Yeomans?
18: Yeah, just first, incredibly thankful, you know, and just for the opportunity at hand to be able to realize a dream, as you mentioned. Like, I grew up calling games in my backyard in the Turkey Bowl and writing stories for people at school so I could sell it for a quarter and go buy a soda at lunchtime. I mean, this was something I dreamt of from when I was a kid, and I've prepared. I've really tried to learn from the best in the business. I've been open to criticism. I've been open to teaching, and I still feel like even as a broadcaster, as young as I am, I have a long way to go, and this is the first of many over the next couple of years to where I can connect with Ravens fans, connect with those that love the National Football League as much as I do. And so, like I said, I'm thankful for everybody who's had an impact on my career, on my life. I'm thankful for my family. I've been apart from my triplets. Like, I've got triplet toddlers at home.
2: Wow.
18: Down in Dallas, and my wife has been watching them along with a couple of other close family members. They've been down there for more than 40 days while I've been at training camp, and I've been moving the family to Baltimore and establishing a foundation and roots in a new city. So, yeah, that's the first word that comes to mind is thankful. This is going to be a lot of fun, and I hope fans at home hear how much fun that Rod and I and Alec and Dan, the booth that we have here in Indianapolis, are going to have on a week-to-week basis calling these games for you guys and calling these games to portray what is a soundtrack of a new era of Ravens football. So I appreciate you asking me about it. I think it's going to be an incredible year. I think we are so blessed to be in this situation, to work this profession, and it's just another day where I'm not going to take it for granted. I'm going to take a moment to take it all in, but when it gets down to it, let's have some fun and let's call some football.
2: Glad to have you.
12: You want to go, Keith? Or Kyle Yeomans? I have to ask you about the new show that obviously the Ravens debuted. It's on WBAL TV 11 Sunday mornings before the game. It's called The Game Plan, and you're sitting down with head coach Jesse Minter, and you're going over film with both coordinators. And we've heard so much about the offensive coordinator Declan Doyle and how detailed he really is. I mean, that's what Lamar Jackson has said about him. What was it like to be one-on-one with him? What are you learning from Declan Doyle and how he breaks down film?
18: He's one of, if not the smartest offensive mind I've ever had the chance to listen to. And like, it's really incredible because when you look at it, he is a 30-year-old in this league. I mean, he's a couple months older than I am, and he's an offensive coordinator in a huge opportunity to try and go win not just games, but win a Super Bowl at the end of the day. That's the goal that this Ravens team has. So they've entrusted a 30-year-old play caller to do so, but the more that I've gotten to interact with him and the more that I see the way that he prepares and the knowledge that he possesses, it's truly incredible. I can sit down, and it's funny, we've had production meetings for years doing college football and other NFL teams and things of the sort. And by the end of the interview, you kind of know, okay, that's the end. Like, we're done. That was my last question. And you can move on. We can go to the next interviewee. With Declan, when we had him for production interviews for the preseason, I could have skipped meals. I could have stayed there for hours and just listened to him talk football. And I think a lot of it we're going to see in week one just because he's going to get a chance to set a tone offensively. But I still think he is a brain and an offensive mind that will evolve as the year goes on. And that's what I'm most excited about. You can't go deep into your bag in week one and have nothing left to pull out when week 17 and week 18 and the playoffs roll around. I think he's going to evolve with the offense, and these players around him are going to evolve with his play calling and his play style. I'm excited to see it finally hit the field for the first time.
2: Keith Mills, Valerie Preactor, Kirk McEwen, along with the voice of the Ravens, Kyle Yeomans. And so here we go. You're out in Indianapolis wondering, what have you seen on your way over to the stadium? Are there Ravens fans out there? What are the Indianapolis fans feeling about their Colt team after losing the last seven games last year? Are they hopeful and as excited as Baltimore Ravens fans seem to be?
18: Yeah, I think it has stood out to me. Of course, I don't have anything from Baltimore to compare it to, but at least in other road trips that I've been on, I was actually blown away by how many Ravens fans were here in Indianapolis. I've seen a lot of purple. I've seen a lot of jerseys. We couldn't go anywhere last night, whether it was getting into the hotel or going down to the lobby or walking to dinner here in downtown without seeing Ravens fans. And so that was really cool to see. At least on the road, most of the time, the road fans are the ones that'll show up early. So we've seen a lot of Ravens fans in the building today at Lucas Oil Stadium trying to catch a glimpse of Lamar and Zay Flowers and Derrick Henry and a lot of these guys. But I think at the end of the day, it's still going to be a Colts-heavy home field advantage because there's a mild hopefulness in Indianapolis because they did get off to such a great start last year. They were 7-1 before injuries started to affect the defense, and then of course Daniel Jones had his Achilles injury, and he's back and healthy, quote-unquote healthy. I think they expect him to come back and play an impact, but I don't know if they really expect him to be 100% or not. So I think the hopefulness is there for a Colts fan base, but I would just say it's mild compared to a very big expectation for the Ravens, and I think the fans have shown out because of it.
0: Yeah, Kyle, it's Keith Mills, and I know you've been kicking around town since you got here, and you've met a lot of fans and been to a lot of places where the fans turn out for dinner or whatever, and a good buddy of mine said, hey, the young players have spoiled the fan base in preseason because now everybody's expecting the ones and twos to play that way the rest of the year.
18: Is that what you're 1-3 like week three, right? That's what it's going to look like every week.
0: Is that what you're hearing as well?
18: Oh, man. I mean, I think the expectation is there just because of what they did show. Because I think if you had one question going into the preseason about this Ravens team was the coaching staff being brand new. Not that they're incapable, but just because they're new and you don't know what you don't know. And also not to mention the depth of your team. And the fact that the depth showed out the way that it did in the preseason was very encouraging. So I think there is a level of expectation that may be higher than what it should be. There are going to be some roller coaster times this season. I mean, there are going to be ups and downs. It may start as early as today. But I do think in the long run, this team is going to really contend and be one of the favorites in the AFC. And I think they're going to do everything in their power to set a tone here in week one.
12: Kyle, last for me, the comfortability level that you have with the offensive line right now with three new interior men, how are you feeling?
18: Yeah, I think that would be my biggest question mark on the team. It doesn't mean that they can't get it done and that there's going to be problems up front, but anytime that you have three new players, I mean, of course, you're bringing back John Simpson. I mean, he's a guy that you know well, and he's been around, but he played in New York the last 2 years, so he's a newcomer in his own right. Then you got Jovan Quinn, and then you got Venga Ioane. The thing that comes to mind when you really want an offensive line, you want continuity, and you don't have that built yet. That's just plain and simple all it is, and that'll come as time goes on. So against a Colts front seven that has some really talented edge rushers and guys up front, they'll be tested today, but I think these guys are capable, and from everything I've seen on film and in practice, I feel like they're ready to go, even with some of those question marks.
12: Love it.
0: Yeah. Kyle, appreciate your time, sir. Enjoy the day and have a great call. And I'm sure there's not a butterfly floating around anywhere near you, right?
4: Thanks, Kyle.
18: Not a single one. Appreciate you guys having me. Looking forward to it. I'm jealous you guys are out at M&T Bank. That's going to be a fun time as well.
0: It is.
12: There's people packing the parking lots right now. They're waiting in lines outside of the gates to come in for this watch party at the town, which is awesome. So we're looking forward to it.
4: Have a great call, Kyle.
12: Yes, good
4: luck. This is the first of many.
18: Appreciate you guys. This will be a fun one.
4: Thanks. KY in the house.
12: Woo!
0: You think about it. The Ravens have had two owners, Art Modell, Steve Bisciotti.
4: Yeah.
0: Two general managers, Eric DaCosta, Ozzie Newsome. Fourth coach, obviously. And three play-by-play guys, Scott Garceau, Jerry Sandusky, and now Kyle. Talk about stability.
4: It's continuity.
0: And building.
4: Consistency. And that's what separates good organizations from bad organizations. I mean, you look at the turnover at coaching for the Cleveland Browns or the Tennessee Titans or any of these teams that have not been good for so long. It all starts with the owner making haphazard decisions, you know, flying by the seat of their pants. Steve Bisciotti, steady as he goes, stays back, stays out of it for the most part, and just level-headed. And you're happy to have an owner like that because there's a civic duty involved when you own a team. The Haslams have not upheld their civic duty to the people of Cleveland. They're jonesing for a winner, and they have been since 1964.
0: The days of Jim Brown and Frank Ryan, I remember watching that game since 7 years old at my grandmother's house in Brooklyn. And the adults, my father included, were like almost crying at the loss.
4: I was not yet born.
0: Browns beat Johnny Unitas in the I still think about it.
4: All right. No, he doesn't.
0: Not as bad as the Pirates beat New Orleans in the 71 World Series.
4: Yeah, it was.
0: It was.
2: C-Blast. That's a name I remember for those.
0: Coming up, we'll learn about the foe, learn a little bit more about the
2: Across the ball.
0: Goals. And Eric DaCosta talks contract, Lamar Jackson's contract. Coming up next. Stay with us.
6: 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Game Day Traffic.
7: BW Parkway looks great right now. Don't see any accidents as you ride between the Washington Capitol Beltway and the Baltimore Beltway. However, traffic will slow out of Greenbelt to 197. Southbound side slows 32 to 198. We've got a crash, Telegraph Road and Dorsey Road. The crash that was on Route 2 just before.

0: Colts at Lucas Oil Stadium for folks heading to the game. Kickoff will be at 1, and temperatures will be in the 80s. Here at home, in the 80s as well, just a couple of degrees warmer, partly cloudy skies throughout the game. I'm meteorologist Alencia Jenkins with your game day forecast.
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5: Now, we were going to be joined by Kevin Bowen, lifelong Indy native, co-host of the Fan Morning Show, 107.5 out that way, but he's hard to get to. But we just want to mention the Indianapolis Colts, formerly the Baltimore Colts. I mean, who are you going to take away? You've got Jonathan Taylor, the steady running back who led the league in touchdowns last year with 18. You've got Tyler Warren, the dynamic tight end out of Penn State. Also, Keenan Allen, the wide receiver, just got picked up, along with Alec Pierce and Josh Downs, the wideout. So their skill position players are top of the league, and you've got to figure out if I'm Anthony Weaver and Jesse Minter, I'm trying to take Jonathan Taylor out of the mix and make Daniel Jones go over the top and beat you. And I wanted to know what was up with Anthony Richardson. Mm. I mean, here's a quarterback that was supposed to be the future.
6: He got hurt out here last year, remember, in a preseason game.
5: Yeah, well, this is a brand new year, and they waited for Daniel Jones. He's had missteps along the way.
6: Yeah.
5: Some mental, some physical, but he hasn't turned out to be the guy they thought they were getting. They might have to dip back into the pool and draft another quarterback at some point. Daniel Jones has shown injury problems, and he's getting older, and I don't know how much you can put your faith in Daniel Jones going forward.
6: It was interesting, though, Val, because he did tear it up at the beginning of last year. We didn't really tear it up, but again, kind of a Joe Flacco kind of a player, moves a little bit better than Joe did in terms of just winning.
7: Mm-hmm.
6: He won games,
7: yeah,
6: and that's what you want as a quarterback.
7: Well, right, like you're a game manager, right? And I think that's exactly what he was last season, and especially when you're using Jonathan Taylor the way that they were early in that season. And his play declined once you had Daniel Jones go out. And they were calling him Danny Dimes, right? Indiana Jones over here.
6: Yeah, Indiana Jones. Yeah. That was a good one.
7: Indiana Jones, winning left and right. And that was also the emergence of Carly Irsay after Jim passed
6: Irsay
7: away.
6: Died, yeah.
7: And she took the field and really looked like she was locked in and wanted to do everything that she could for this team to win, and they did. And then they brought in Sauce Gardner at the deadline, and he like immediately got hurt, and that was, you know, just horrific for them because they went out on a limb and wanted to get him so bad and threw picks and guys left and right. But I think for the Colts, another thing to look at too is their wide receiver Alec Pierce, who left last year with an ankle injury, had surgery.
5: Led the league twice in the last 2 years in yards and reception.
7: He's another weapon that for the Colts you have to look at, but I don't know that he's going to be 100% in this game today. He is a full go, apparently, according to some insiders like Mike.

0: Garofalo, but I don't know how much time he's really going to get out there.
1: And last year, the Colts in the first 10 games, five games with 400-plus yards of offense, seven games with at least 30 points, and that's pretty incredible. That was before Daniel Jones had a fractured fibula, and then the torn Achilles took him down. He played a couple of games with this fractured fibula, and then the 14th game of the year, he left, and they lost the last seven games. But the Colts, as we talked to Kyle Yeomans, cautiously optimistic about their team. They feel pretty good about where what they can do this year if they can keep their quarterback healthy. And Jonathan Taylor, and I just want to add, Myles Garrett, who left the Cleveland Browns for this big deal in Los Angeles with the Rams, hurt his knee, had zero tackles in the game against the 49ers. He's going to have surgery and miss the first four games. Myles Garrett, how about that?
2: It was interesting. He had him playing special teams the other night as well.
1: I did not notice that.
2: Yeah, it was interesting.
1: Yeah, I was on stage at Fager's Island.
2: And the Rams were getting, and we're wondering, I'm wondering, why is he on the sideline when the Rams were getting torched by Brock Purdy on the offense?
1: And that's why.
2: And that's why. Now we know why. So, so that's interesting. But, yeah, the Colts are going to be a tough out today, man. And speaking of Carly Ursay, I had a chance to know her dad when he was here as Bob Irsay's son, and that's what he was known at.
1: He's Jimmy.
2: Jimmy and I kind of were contemporaries. Saw each other around town every now and then. Jimmy here was a good guy. And
1: yeah.
2: Carly put her stamp on the team, I mean, immediately.
0: Yes.
2: She went out to practice, and she's walking around in practice. I'm thinking,
0: he's
1: this
0: got,
1: is like three daughters, but she's the head one as
2: she's
1: far
2: the
1: as
2: one.
1: That.
2: Yeah.
0: They're all involved, but she's got the headset on. She's taking notes. She's very, very involved.
2: Yeah, she's the lead contact. The other three are... they own the team together.
1: Hey, Jim Irsay had some substance issues, too.
2: I mean, Jimmy did, and he also had an unbelievable antique collection of a variety
1: and memorabilia.
2: Of memorabilia.
1: Huge, rock and roll memorabilia.
0: Music lover. My father loves him because he loves, you know, music. He's got, like you said, antiques, guitars and things like that. And so big in the music industry.
1: Love me some
0: industry.
1: Steve Preactor, too. He's good people, Steve Preactor.
2: All right, let's talk about the I wouldn't call it an elephant in the room. Maybe a small rhino in the room.
1: Okay.
2: That would be Lamar's contract,
0: okay.
2: Right?
0: Oh, big deal.
2: Eric DaCosta. Earlier we heard Eric talking about bringing in a kicker, Jake Moody, to challenge Tyler Loop. Well, he met with the local media a couple of weeks ago for about 30 minutes. Lamar Jackson's contract naturally came up early and often in the conversation.
3: I mean, I really don't like to get into the details, right? You know, I'm not going to talk about it specifically. I think Lamar and I have a pact, as you all know. I've said it probably 50 times. We're not going to talk about business publicly. You know, it's a different type of negotiation because it's a different type of negotiation.
2: I like that. You know what, Kirk?
1: Yeah.
2: You're a good guy because you're a good guy.
1: You're a guy and you're good.
2: And Val, you're...
1: You're a great girl because you're a girl, and you're great. That's all right,
2: though. Younger than me, of course. To, you know, to a 12-year-old, you're an old geezer, but you're a young lady.
1: I don't want to hear about the nuts and bolts. What I do like is that there is this rapport between Steve Bisciotti, Lamar Jackson, and Eric DaCosta. They all seem to like each other. Steve Bisciotti said, look, I'm poised to make you the highest player in the National Football League. Lamar knows the money's coming.
0: Yeah.
1: He's going to finish his career here, if you ask me.
2: I agree.
1: Things could go. Anything could happen. Somebody could say the wrong thing going forward, but it's been years and years of this. Lamar asked for a trade in 23, and then they came right to the table and got it done. Lamar's content right now to win games. And look at Joe Flacco. Joe Flacco bet on himself. Didn't sign that deal until after he was Super Bowl MVP, and he got the world laid at his feet.
0: I was going to say, we've been over this time and time again with Lamar Jackson and his contract situation, and there's never been a lot of talk from him or Eric DaCosta, and that's, you know, an internal pact that they've made, and I think that's fine. Keep it private. But we've also known that Lamar Jackson is going to sit here and say, I'm not having these conversations during the season.
2: Don't even ask him. Yeah.
0: And I'm not having them during the season. So once the season starts, my focus is completely on this team and winning games. I'm not worried about the contract. I don't have to worry about it until the offseason. So according to Adam Schefter, you know, there will be no last-minute contract signing for Lamar. And not that we expected that, right?
1: No.
0: And so there will be, you know, a deal, but it probably won't get done until 2027. And I think everybody's okay with that because Eric DaCosta saying that he's optimistic means that he's, you know, he's in a good place thinking this is going to get done.
2: Saying that he's optimistic.
0: Right.
1: Yeah.
2: Hey, it's a negotiation because it's a negotiation. I'm optimistic. Hey, he's also continued a tradition the last couple of years or the last 20 years at the end of camp in undrafted free agents making the team, and Eric letting them know they made the team. Both Ethan Burke and quarterback Joe Fagnano, the latest UFAs to earn their way. Eric says, in Joe's case, how could he not keep them?
3: We got a lot of calls from other teams. A lot of people asked about them, and a lot of people, I honestly had trade offers for them. The fact that people want to trade for them, I'm like, maybe we should just keep them.
2: Hey,
1: that's great. Yeah, what's going on with this guy?
2: Maybe like the negotiations and negotiation, we'll just keep him.
1: And I mentioned this a couple of weeks ago.
2: I like this kid, man.
1: I like him, too.
2: He's impressive.
1: And I said, the Ravens draft so well that other teams look at who they're going to discard. They look at who's on their practice squad because the Ravens do it better than anybody else. And 2020, the only year that the Ravens didn't have an undrafted free agent making. Well, why was that? That was because of COVID. They didn't have the same type interaction with these guys. They're doing everything on Zoom and things like that. So, yeah, the Ravens got back to it. Not one, but two undrafted free agents make the team this year on the 53 and feel so good about Ethan Burke. Kid out of the dirty Dina, goes out there and makes a squad. He's huge. He's a big, just a big guy. Likes to play football. Love it.
0: I think with Joe Fagnano, too, the fact that they got calls about him shows you, again, just how talented he really is. And I think that at the end of the day, it came down to Eric DaCosta saying, well, we know this injury history. You always have to be prepared. We know what areas on the depth chart that we've got to beef up, what positions we want to have, you know, more depth in, especially at quarterback. And for the fact that he fits this offense so well but brings a different side to it than Lamar does, I think that is what makes him really kind of a unicorn at this point. And Eric DaCosta said, you know what? We're going to keep him. That's because we like him, and he works, and why not? Because they tried the experience with Cooper Rush. That didn't work out last year, obviously. So it's nice to have a quarterback that has different strengths than Lamar Jackson.
2: Cooper Rush starting today for Atlanta.
1: That's
0: well,
1: right.
0: Well, we think so. Ooh. He has back spasms as of yesterday.
1: Better them than us.
2: Yeah.
0: Yeah.
2: Great point. Yeah, Ethan Burke, of course, he got a lot of pub the last month. We'll touch base with him as the season goes on,
0: yes.
2: No doubt about it. Okay, coming up, our injury report. Of course, Teddy Buchanan, Nnamdi Matabike on that first inactive list. We'll have all of that. Again, the Orioles and Jays today coming up 1:30 on 101.5 FM, 97.9 HD2. How about that, huh? How many different...
1: Got it.
2: Signals do we have right now?
1: We got the best signals in Baltimore.
2: It's impressive. Stick around. We're coming back.
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4: 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The injury update on Ravens Game Day is brought to you by Morgan & Morgan.
0: limited in practice, so they will both not start in this game. Also, Zay Flowers, just going back for the week, he was limited in practice coming off that hamstring injury. It was an undisclosed injury for quite some time, and then we heard from him in the locker room saying he feels better than ever, better than 100%, so he was ramped up to full participant.
1: No injury designation. Mm-hmm. Did you hit all of the
0: not all of them. I just said Nnamdi Madubuike and Teddy Buchanan.
8: Okay. Yeah, well, let's do the inactives, then we'll get back to Nnamdi a little bit.
1: Keep waiting. I'll give you the Colts first.
0: Okay.
1: Linebacker Austin Ajiaki. He's inactive for today, as is cornerback Jonathan Edwards, running back DJ Giddens, defensive end George Gums Jr. You got the third quarterback Riley Leonard and guard Dalton Tucker. Those are your inactives for the Indianapolis Colts today.
8: Didn't Jonathan Edwards, wasn't he a singer-songwriter?
1: That name sounds familiar.
8: He actually sang the Hercules theme in the cartoon. But he also had a famous song. I got to look it up.
1: Yeah, but not this guy.
8: Probably not.
1: Different Jonathan Edwards.
8: That guy's probably 93 right now.
1: Yeah, it could be.
0: The seven inactive players for the Ravens, wide receiver Elijah Surratt, cornerback Chandler Rivers, inside linebacker Teddy Buchanan, as we mentioned, the offensive guard Emory Jones Jr., wide receiver Devontae Walker dealing with a groin injury this week. He will not play today. Neither will Nnamdi Madubuike or the third quarterback, Joe Fagnano.
1: And there's Jonathan Edwards, American singer-songwriter, everybody.
8: Yeah, look up which famous song he had besides the Hercules theme song. The cartoon was epic.
1: Sunshine?
8: Sunshine, go away today. Come back. Is that him? That's him.
1: I love that song.
8: Yeah.
1: All right.
8: No, it's Sunshine. Yeah, that's the song.
0: Can we get a
1: sing? Go away today. I don't feel much like shine.
0: That is so great.
8: We're dating ourselves, Val. Give me some Nelly or Weekend over there.
0: Yeah, I think we got Soldier Boy in the house today.
8: Soldier Boy.
0: I know Soldier Boy.
8: Soldier Boy.
1: Different Soldier Boy. Different Soldier Boy.
8: No.
1: Yeah, all Keith's references are from the early 60s.
8: 70s. Grand Funk, man. Hey, when I retired, the fellas got Mark Farner to call in the day I retired.
1: Did they really?
8: Oh, yeah, man. And all my buddies were listening. Mike Leone, one of my best friends.
1: Leone.
8: Old Mill.
1: Yeah.
8: You know, or his kids went to Old Mill. Mike almost drove off the side of the road because Grant. We went to see Grand Funk at Meriwether.
1: What are the other two guys' names? Mark. Man. The three first names. Mark.
8: Well, the drummer was Donnie Brewer.
1: Mark, Don, and Mel.
8: I didn't know the third.
1: I think one of their albums had Mark, Don, and Mel.
8: They already had three people in the group. It sounded like they had 40 people in the band. They made so much noise.
1: Fun.
8: All right, we went back into the time machine. Nnamdi Madubuike.
0: That's right.
8: I totally agree with it. Everyone was adamant this week. Oh man, Nnamdi's going to play. No. You know when Jesse Minter said,
0: right,
8: if you put him on the 4 week IR, he's got to miss four. I think they're shooting for week three.
0: I agree. Well, that's in Brazil, so I'd be actually very interested about that. But what Jesse Minter told us earlier this week is that he wouldn't rule out Nnamdi Madubuike or Teddy Buchanan for this week one matchup. So that's why I think a lot of people thought, well, maybe he is ready. Maybe he did ramp up a little bit faster than we thought. But I agree with you. I never really thought that it was a shot he was going to be ready for week one.
1: And now,
8: first of all, with injuries, and every coach has someone looking at the other coach's interview, so... His thing with Nnamdi was, well, if I say this, they might have to spend 5 to 10 minutes on defending Nnamdi, which is 5 to 10 minutes.
0: And we actually heard from Nnamdi Madubuike for the first time this week.
1: He said something very telling this past week, and Nnamdi Madubuike said he always knew he was going to come back, and he also said that you can run all the sprints on the sideline, you can run hills and do all these things, but you're not in football shape until you are in football shape.
8: Gotta play
1: and he's
8: football.
1: Like, man, I'm tired. So he wasn't all the way back yet, so he's not ready to be out there. He will be. He's just not yet. I'm excited. I didn't think he was going to ever play again.
8: You got to play the collision game, I think, as Stan White said it.
1: Yeah.
8: You got to collide with people more than just
1: running on your own on the side.
8: Yeah.
0: And he said he can't wait to hit people.
1: Yeah,
0: I mean, that's the best thing. He cannot wait to hit people.
8: Better to be hit than be hit.
1: And ladies and gentlemen, the fans are inside M&T Bank Stadium. Yeah. The watch party is on. Girl standing right there next to Johnny U.
8: Johnny U and Ray Lewis back where they belong, right next to us.
1: That's right.
8: In the with their statues here at Gate A, right outside the North Plaza and the Talon, which is going to be rocking any minute now. Hey, when we come back, we head back out to Indy. Cliff Brown and Jameson Hensley join us for our Ravens Media Roundtable. Stay with us.
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11: The accident on Governor Ritchie Highway 2 and Hammond's Lane, that got moved out of the roadway, so you're fine now. On the BW Parkway, traffic is going to slow out of Greenbelt to get past Powder Mill Road. Both directions past 32 going to be heavy, but then beyond that, you're going to be fine to the Baltimore Beltway. Harbor Tunnel Thruway looks great. Same thing with the Fort McHenry Tunnel. On 95, riding through Beltsville, that's going to be our heavier spot. The rest of the ride of the Baltimore Beltway really is in pretty good shape right now. Don't see any accidents on 70 between West Friendship and the Baltimore Beltway. That accident that was on Liberty Road ramp to the outer loop of the Beltway, that accident cleared. The length of the JFX, there are no delays. The crash on 24 ramp to 95, that got cleared. Northbound 95 now slowing at 24. And the southbound side after the Aberdeen Thruway, Maryland House earlier crash cleared. I'm Allie Oakley with traffic.
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13: Hey there, Ravens Nation. It's game day. We're starting the regular season on the road, taking on the Colts at Lucas Oil Stadium. For folks heading to the game, kickoff will be at 1, and temperatures will be in the 80s. Here at home, in the 80s as well, just a couple of degrees warmer, partly cloudy skies throughout the game. I'm meteorologist Alencia Jenkins with your game day forecast.
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1: Let's go. Let's bring them in. The guys in the know, Jameson Hensley, Baltimore Ravens beat writer for ESPN, and Clifton Brown of the BaltimoreRavens.com. Guys, how you feeling? Here we are on the precipice of the 2026 season. So much at stake for this Ravens team. Lamar Jackson and, of course, Declan Doyle and Jesse Minner. Jameson, what are your thoughts as the Ravens finally get a chance to show what this new team is going to look like?
18: Yeah, what I thought was interesting was that when we were talking to a lot of the offensive players going, you know, are you excited to see what it's going to look like when you play against another team and what this offense is going to look like? And you know, you hear Zay and Derek Henry going, no, we kind of know what it's going to look like. We kind of have an idea of what it's going to look like out there. But I think for the rest of us, we're pretty excited. There's a lot of anticipation of, you know, they talk about being explosive, being detailed, being physical, especially on the outside. I'm very interested in kind of see the style of play out there today.
1: Cliff?
19: Yeah, no question. We haven't seen it. I mean, preseason shows you nothing like all of America. I'm glad preseason is over. We finally get to see what they've been working on for months, both on the other side of the ball, too. I mean, Jesse Minner is a defensive play caller and is as well as a head coach. So how aggressive is he against this Colts team? You know, the Colts, last year when Jesse was the defensive coordinator with the Chargers, they put up 38 points on the Chargers. So this offense gave him problems last year. It's his head coaching debut. The players have been talking about this offense for months, how excited they are. We finally get to see it all. It's going to be fun to watch.
0: Woo. Jameson, talking about the kicking situation has been, you know, that's such a lot of eyes on that right now, especially going into week one. How short is the leash for Tyler Lue at the beginning of the season.
18: Yeah, I mean, there is a reason why they brought in Jake Moody and signed him to the practice squad, because they wanted him to be involved as far as the operation, get familiar with the long snapper, the holder, all of that, just in case, you know, Tyler Lue misses a few kicks. And so if Lue struggles early, and especially, I mean, you're not going to get any better conditions than what we're looking at right now. The roof
0: right.
18: is closed. I mean, it's perfect. No wind. So it's all set up for Tyler Lue to have a successful game today. But if he struggles, they have Jake Moody. Now, I don't think they want to be put in a situation where if Lue misses a few kicks, they have to bring in a kicker and in a week span try to get that kicker ready to play that next week. I think having Moody in there not only kind of increases the urgency for Tyler Lue, but I think it also prepares them if they do have to make a change. And how short the leash, we'll find out. But, I mean, if he misses a couple and the Ravens lose by three, I think we'll find out how short that leash is.
8: Oh, that leash, there might not be a leash on that leash.
18: Hey, Cliff, walk home.
8: Cliff, you've been around a block. You've seen a lot in sports. Is there any position in sports right now with more pressure, more expectations, more fan ire over a missed kick than an NFL kicker, regardless if it's a game-winning kick or not? I mean, it's almost like the fans expect these guys to never miss.
19: Yeah, I mean, when you ask that question, I'm thinking of like a closer in baseball, maybe it's type of thing. But yes, his job is to make kicks, and other than kicking off, that's the only way he can help the team. And so many times it comes down to whether you make the kick or not in a big moment. I mean, that's his job. Had he kicked better, had Lue kicked better in the preseason, then Moody would not be here. So we'll see what happens. I'm watching the Ohio State-Texas game last night. I'm looking at the Ohio State kicker. You know, if you make that field goal, Ohio State probably wins that game. He does not. That left the door open. So sooner or later, Tyler Lue's going to be in that situation again. If he makes kicks, he'll be the Ravens kicker. If he does not, then obviously that opens the door to them making a change. So, yes, it is a big deal and something to watch.
1: Kirk, Keith, and Val on with our media roundtable. Jameson Hensley from ESPN, Cliff Brown from the Ravens. And you got to hope offensive line coach Dwayne Ledford's got Javon Gwynn ready to go today. I mean, Gwynn's going to have Buckner and Stewart salivating with that inexperience staring them in the face. Let's start with you, Cliff. Were you surprised that they're going with Gwynn over Posick? I mean, I guess I'm not. Posick may not be all the way back yet, but, man, that's quite an assignment for your first time ever starting in an NFL game to be looking up at DeForest Buckner and Grover Stewart. Cliff Brown.
19: Yes, definitely a test for Javon, his first NFL start ever. I'm not surprised that he's the starter. You kind of answered the question that, yeah, I believe that they're worried if Posick coming off of his injury last year isn't quite 100%, and Javon played better during the preseason. So he is the guy. He has a chance to keep the job. I think if he plays well, it's up to how he performs. And it's not just Javon, though, to watch. The three starters on the interior line, both guards and he, are new from last year. You know, Simpson's a veteran, but again, Banger making his first start. We've got the center and the right guard making their NFL debut. And the interior offensive line is really important, obviously keeping pressure away from Lamar up the middle and then opening holes for Derrick Henry. So this is our first look at the Ravens' new-look offensive line. If they play well today, I really like the Ravens' chances. But it's something to watch with that three new starters right up the middle.
8: Yeah, J-Mo, speaking of Derrick Henry, I think some people sometimes forget. They said he had an off year. He had almost 1,600 yards rushing. Did have a couple of key fumbles. But are you as intrigued as how Declan Doyle is going to use him?
18: Yeah, and I think what also helps, we talked about how one of the biggest changes in this offense is that Lamar Jackson's going to be under center a little bit more. I think that helps out Derrick Henry because when you're in pistol, he doesn't able to get a lot of momentum going to the line when he takes that handoff. And I think this is going to be very similar, I think, to his days in Tennessee. I think their blocking scheme is going to be very similar to what he did in Tennessee. And I expect today, I think the Ravens are going to go. They have all four tight ends active. that signals to me that they might be running the ball a little bit today. So I think,
8: I totally agree.
18: It could be a big day for Derrick Henry. And hey, I mean, this is a place when during Derrick's days in Tennessee, they came to Indianapolis every single year. So he's quite familiar with this stadium.
0: Cliff, I asked a version of this question to Kyle Yeomans before on the show, but big picture, which side of the ball starts hotter, the offense or the defense in today's game against the Colts?
19: Yeah, I would go with the defense as a better guess because, A, Jesse's a defensive coach. B, I think that even though the system's going to be new, it's not going to be as new as the offensive system. And a lot of times early in the season, defenses in general are ahead of offenses. So if I had to pick one, I would pick defense. And, yeah, I feel like the Ravens, if they play really well defensively out of the box, that bodes well for them getting off to a good start. I think when you have weapons like Lamar and Derek and Zay, you'll always make some plays offensively and put up some points on the board. But defensively, you know, you don't want to get in a shootout with teams. We saw what happened week one against Buffalo last year. The Ravens offense played great, put up 40, but the defense had all types of problems, and, you know, they ended up losing the game. So I think Jesse Minter, a big part of why he's the head coach of the Ravens, is to shore up that defense, make them one, you know, I'll be conservative, a top 10 defense in the NFL. If the Ravens play that way, that bodes well for them. And, yes, I do think defensively might be where they're strongest early in the season.
8: Yeah, Jameson, why don't you wrap it up with us by taking that question and giving us your take on it.
18: Yeah, I mean, we've seen throughout the summer and watching training camp that the Ravens defense has been, you know, they've had better days against the Ravens offense. They've been farther ahead. But, I mean, that's a lot of places. I mean, because when you're learning a full new offensive system, it takes a while. And Lamar Jackson, I mean, to be honest, he has never been a great practice player. He goes out there, does the things he needs to do. But when the lights come on, you see the true Lamar Jackson. I expect that's what we're going to see out there today. I am very intrigued about how much Lamar Jackson runs today. I asked him a few weeks ago why he didn't run as much as he did in previous years. He said, hey, you know, I'm injured. Well, he said he is 100% healthy. So let's see if Lamar Jackson's legs are going to be part of this game plan today.
12: Hey, Jay, you know.
18: I know.
8: He specifically
12: I know.
8: He specifically looked at you first and then everybody else. And you know.
12: That's great. James all right, and fellas. And Cliff Brown, guys, enjoy the game, and we'll talk again next week at home.
0: Good stuff,
18: sounds
0: guys.
18: Good. Thank you.
8: Now, you know, that sounds like Lefty Drizzell. Well, you know, I don't know.
12: Well, you know, I don't know. I coach.
8: Hey, we are touching all bases today.
18: We're going back.
8: Got a little bit of
0: tangents today. Well, it's week one.
8: Jonathan Edwards on.
12: And everybody, thank you for your shanty. Heard from many people letting us know that he also had that shanty.
8: Nice. All right, some final thoughts and one more thought from Jesse Minter on his keys to winning today's game when we come back.
20: More Ravens Game Day, brought to you by DraftKings. It's coming up next. Game Day Traffic.
21: The accident on Governor Ritchie Highway 2 and Hammonds Lane, that got moved out of the roadway, so you're fine now. On the BW Parkway, traffic is going to slow out of Greenbelt to get past Powder Mill Road. Both directions past 32 going to be heavy, but then beyond that, you're going to be fine to the Baltimore Beltway. Harbor Tunnel Thruway looks great. Same thing with the Fort McHenry Tunnel. On 95, riding through Beltsville, that's going to be our heavier spot. The rest of the ride of the Baltimore Beltway really is in pretty good shape right now. Don't see any accidents on 70 between West Friendship and the Baltimore Beltway. That accident that was on Liberty Road ramp to the outer loop of the Beltway, that accident cleared. The length of the JFX, there are no delays. The crash on 24 ramp to 95, that got cleared. Northbound 95 now slowing at 24. And the southbound side after the Aberdeen Thruway, Maryland House earlier crash cleared. I'm Allie Oakley with traffic.
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23: Hey there, Ravens Nation. It is game day. We're starting the regular season on the road. The Ravens taking on the Colts at Lucas Oil Stadium. And for folks heading into the stadium, looking at 81 for that temperature at kickoff, 1 p.m., by the way. Cloudy skies throughout the game here at home. If you're watching, it's going to be partly cloudy with temperatures making it into the mid-80s. I'm meteorologist Alencia Jenkins with your game day forecast.
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8: Yeah, we're back at a lively M&T Bank Stadium right now. The watch party before today's game is underway. And
0: It's a
8: celebration today.
0: The fans are out at M&T Bank Stadium getting ready for the watch party at the Talon today for week one. I believe they have another watch party set up for the week three game in Brazil against the Cowboys. So
12: that's where we're going to be
0: there. Get ready for that. We've got the marching band out and playing music already. The Ravens cheerleaders are here. We saw Poe and the Oriole Bird. They're over there. A lot going on here at the stadium.
12: What other stadium in the world can you go and have all-you-can-eat crabs today?
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12: M&T Bank Stadium is your answer.
8: I want to get the measurement of those crabs, though, because I'm guaranteeing they're not selling $140 Jimmy's or Seaside crabs
12: Forget Costas or whatever. We want the Jumbos.
8: Hey, Mark Trumbo. Remember Mark Trumbo for the Orioles?
12: That was a stallion. Used to do that.
8: We promise you this. We'll give it to you. As we get ready to send it out to Kyle and Rod Woodson, Jesse Minter, one more time, what will it take to win today?
5: I think the first game always comes down to, can you take care of the football? Can you run the football? Can you not make mistakes that beat yourselves, not turn the ball over? Can you come up with some explosive plays that may break the game open a little bit? And then on defense, like, can you get off blocks? Can you make tackles? A lot of guys haven't tackled a lot. That's what the opener is about.
8: Hear, hear.
12: Yeah.
8: Cut to the chase right there, didn't he?
12: And, you know, a lot of these players on both teams are going to be playing for the first time or any meaningful time. They may have played their starters for a quarter, but we haven't seen any of the Ravens starters, so it's going to take them a minute to get their legs under them. This isn't a joint practice. This isn't going against your ones against your ones on D. You know, this is a different team that has a different scheme than you've seen, and it's for real. Guys are going to be hitting for the first time.
8: Yeah. It's going to be interesting. Cliff Brown brought up a good point. Last year, the Ravens offense put up 40 on Buffalo.
0: Yes.
8: Would have been more had Derrick Henry not had the costly fumble. But,
0: you remember the defensive collapse, right? So you don't even remember how many points they put up because they lost the game.
12: Absolutely. Yeah.
0: They lost the game in the fourth quarter. And so that's why you have to go in almost cautiously optimistic. Now, I feel like a lot of fans are going to be like, okay, well, we're going to, you know, let's get our bearings down. Let's see what Jesse Minter and his offense and defense and what they're going to show, because he's running it right now.
12: What did he say? Be at your best when your best
8: when
12: is
8: your
12: needed.
8: Best is needed.
12: Mm-hmm. And so that's at the end of the game.
8: You know
12: that's
8: what?
12: Why Trey Hendrickson
8: the
12: is
8: Lamar
12: here.
8: Negotiation yeah. is a is different a negotiation.
12: Yeah.
8: All right, let's go around the AFC North. Atlanta and the Steelers. At 1 o'clock in Pittsburgh, 3.5-point favorites, the Steelers. Cincinnati, 3.5-point favorites, which is somewhat surprising to me, over Tampa. Yes.
0: Yeah, well, just the one thing about the Atlanta Falcons, obviously Tua Tagovailoa was named their starting quarterback, he is officially out. He will not start this game. It will be, we think,
8: Cooper Rush.
0: Michael
8: Penix is also hurt.
0: Michael Penix is also hurt, so he's not an option. Their quarterback three, I believe, is also their running back three, so we're not sure what that situation looks like. If Cooper Rush will be out there, he was dealing with back spasms, according to the insiders yesterday.
8: And Cleveland in Jacksonville, the Jags are 8.5-point favorites, so obviously my Navy bias is going to come back. Pittsburgh, Cincinnati, Jacksonville all have a Navy alum on the field today for them. Pittsburgh's got Eli Heidenreich, their all-time leading receiver who had a monster year for Navy last year. Cincinnati has Landon Robinson, the defensive player of the year in American Conference at nose tackle for the Bengals. And Jacksonville has Rayon Lane, went to Gilman.
0: So awesome.
12: So
0: man.
12: The Ravens are the only
8: there now
12: team
8: for 2 years.
12: In the North that doesn't have a Naval Academy player.
8: Yeah, had Alohi Gilman last year.
0: That's fair.
8: And,
0: that's
8: fair. So we shall see.
0: We'll
8: and
0: work
8: there's
0: on
8: a
0: it.
8: There's a fourth Navy player, Joe Cardona, who was the long snapper for the Patriots during their Super Bowl run, was just playing the other night in Australia with the Rams.
0: Wow.
8: Yeah. He is in his 12th year, 12th or 14th year.
12: They're like
8: year
12: sons.
8: In the
12: They're like Keith's sons.
0: He knows all of them.
12: Former Naval, these middies.
8: The Mids had a tough one last night. We lost. They lost. I did not play. They lost 38-30 in Florida Atlantic, Trey Hendrickson's alma mater.
12: And the Maryland Terrapins came out victorious over UConn 38-14. Yeah,
8: and you were impressed with Malik Washington, who
12: I was.
8: Grew up, as I mentioned, in my little hometown of Brooklyn Park. Went
4: How about
8: from Pumphrey.
12: That's great. He probably has some Keith Mills stories. Malik, back in the day.
0: He probably
12: Keith Mills.
0: Does.
8: Malik turned out to be, when he was like 8, 9 years old, he played for Mike Newton.
12: Yeah.
8: Who local fans will remember, went to Calvert Hall and then played baseball and football. Tremendous athlete. Played for the Colts for 7 years in the defensive backfield. So
12: how about that?
8: Mike is one of our proudest sons.
12: And keeps coming back. He did, not a brain drain.
8: He's
12: he didn't stay out,
8: well.
12: Did he? He came back.
8: So we got about, 2 minutes. Give us your final thoughts on the game today.
12: So glad that we're finally here to watch this team that went through so many transformations after that loss to Pittsburgh last year. Hey, new uniforms. Can't wait to see them on the field today. You got a new coaching staff. And it's just a good feeling around this team. Even though they didn't make the playoffs last year, their projected win total is like 11.5, which is one of the top in football. So this team is very well thought of in the NFL outside of Baltimore. We think highly of the Ravens here. So do they out in football.
8: Absolutely.
0: Ravens favored by 3.5 points over the Colts in this one. I think we've been sighing and waiting for the season to start for the Ravens, and I'm telling you, these guys are chomping at the bit. They cannot wait those starters to get out there, take the field against another uniform in real
8: Absolutely.
0: Regular season play.
8: First time since 2008 a new coach has been calling it's been setting the tone on the sideline. Give us your thank yous there, partner.
12: I want to thank Kayla DeBose for doing what she does so great. Also, Ethan Freeman out here setting things up. And I like to thank Justin Johnson for getting us all together out here, our program director.
8: No question. Thanks to you two guys. Kirk, you'll be back on the air tomorrow, too. Val, you're bright and early with C4 and Brian and the 98 Rock Nut Jobs in the morning
0: That's
8: as well.
0: Right.
8: Thanks to Jeff Wade and Chris Carheim. Chris, great job behind the board today. And again, you can hear the Orioles and Jays coming up at 1:30. Ravens and Colts are obviously on 98 Rock and WBAL AM. Nick Testoni and I back with the post-game show. Pete Gilbert and I with Ravens Wrap after the Cowboys and Giants tonight. Enjoy the game, everybody, and hopefully we'll see a win.
0: See ya.
12: Go Ravens.
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25: In the summer of 2002, a young man by the name of Jesse Minter graduated from Yorktown High School in Yorktown, Indiana. 4 years later, he began his coaching career as a defensive intern at Notre Dame in South Bend, Indiana. And today, after an impactful career as a coordinator, both at the collegiate level and at the NFL level, he makes his head coaching debut in Indianapolis, Indiana, 45 miles from Yorktown and about 2.5 hours outside of South Bend. It's a script that not even the best authors could write. This is week one of the 2026 season. It's the Indianapolis Colts taking on your Baltimore Ravens from Lucas Oil Stadium on the Ravens Game Day Network. Alongside Rod Woodson, I'm Kyle Yeomans. Delighted you've joined us for the opening countdown to kickoff of the 2026 season. There's a lot of excitement, Rod, around this Ravens team going into the year, but it starts with Jesse Minter and his debut as the head coach today.
26: First of all, I didn't know Jesse went to high school in Indiana.
25: He certainly did. Spent a lot of time in Indiana.
26: He's a Hoosier.
25: Can't tell.
26: He's a Hoosier. And listen, I love it. I'm from Fort Wayne, Indiana, so I love it. You know what I really love about him is that he and his coaches, and what his message is throughout the whole time in training camp is that, coaches, I want you connected with your players. I want you guys to make sure that you understand who they are, what they like, what they don't like. Be connected with them consistently throughout the week. And I think they've done that through all the training camp. That's why I think there's a lot of buzz going on about how the players fell in love with Jesse and his coaching style, but the rest of the coaches too, because they're asking questions. They're bringing them into the game plan, so to speak. And that anytime you do that as a coach to the player, they give you a lot of respect.
25: Yeah, he certainly has the respect of the team, and he has the respect of everybody in the building, but it's going to be different whenever you get into a game and things could go wrong or right, depending on how things turn out. Hey, Ravens fans, do you know a kid that would love to score game tickets and take the field at M&T Bank Stadium? Then enter them for a chance to be recognized as a Wawa kickoff kid at an upcoming home game with a once-in-a-lifetime opportunity to run onto the field after kickoff to receive the kicker's tee. Enter at BaltimoreRavens.com/kickoffkid. Along with the debut for Jesse Minter, Rod, it's also a debut as a play caller for Declan Doyle, the new offensive coordinator, just 30 years old, youngest offensive coordinator and play caller in NFL history. And he's got a Lamar Jackson at quarterback, an MVP caliber player at quarterback. Where do you want to see that connection blossom early in week one?
26: Well, it really depends on, like, what type of style he's going to use. I mean, if you go back to Chicago Bears, where he came from, a lot of 12 personnel, 13 personnel. So do they stay in that frame of mind? Do they get in more 11 personnel under center more often than being in shotgun? I think, you know, when you see the preseason, you don't see the whole picture, because I know his game plan is way deeper than that. But it's going to be interesting to see how he uses Lamar. Lamar is very efficient when he's under center and true play-action passing. When he's play-action passing and you're starting to get Derrick Henry running downhill and you can play-action pass off of that to your tight ends, to your receivers, to your running backs, that's when Lamar is at his best. So it's going to be very interesting to see how he works out this first quarter.
25: He has had a couple of new offensive coordinators throughout his career, and the last two times he's had a new offensive play caller in his ear and in his helmet, he's won the MVP each of those last 2 years. Finally, we flip to the defensive side of the football. They have a new pass rusher by the name of Trey Hendrickson who will make his Ravens debut today. Baltimore knows him well. They've seen him on the opposite side of the line of scrimmage for years during his time in Cincinnati. What element does he now bring to a Jesse Minter-led defense?
26: Well, I think the biggest thing he does is that he poses a threat every time he's on the field to the side he's going to be on. And the offensive line, they might have to slide the protection his way, which gives one-on-one matchups with the rest of the defensive line and linebackers who are going to be rushing the quarterback. I think that's a positive thing. And one thing that we didn't have last year with the Ravens, we didn't have that consistent pass rush from any side throughout the season last year with the Ravens defense.
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25: Welcome back into Lucas Oil Stadium. We are about 25 minutes away from week one officially getting kicked off between the Colts and the Ravens in Indianapolis. Back alongside Rod Woodson, I'm Kyle Yeomans. And Rod, this is just the fourth week one game in NFL history to feature opposing 1,500-yard rushers from the previous season. Of course, for the Baltimore Ravens, it's Derrick Henry. For the Indianapolis Colts, it's Jonathan Taylor. Last time that happened was back in 2003. A guy by the name of LaDainian Tomlinson going up against Priest Holmes from the Kansas City Chiefs. I mean, this is a rarity to see two teams that run the ball so effectively. How much is that going to play a factor today?
26: But Priest Holmes started his career in Baltimore
25: back
26: in the day. But, you know, just it's very rare. The one thing about running the football is you still can stack the box as a defense, right? You can still put eight in the box and slow the defense down. And when you have two runners who've got 1,500 yards plus 1,500 yards in the previous year, it's very rare in the National Football League. Derrick Henry is a different runner than Taylor, because he's bigger, he's longer, he's a downhill in the box type of runner. He can make those cuts and get vertical, where Taylor can run on the edges. He likes to run on the edges more so than going downhill. So it's going to be fun to see how this whole matchup works out.
25: And then, of course, Baltimore's having to run behind a new look offensive line, starting at the center spot with Jovan Gwynn winning a battle up front with Danny Pinter getting injured in Minneapolis. And then you had Ethan Posick as a late addition coming off an Achilles injury last year. When is the starter? Jesse Minter said it's a week-by-week basis, but do you anticipate the new-look offensive line having any growing pains in week one?
2: I mean, they've worked together for over 21 days already in training camp. So I think they understand who they are. But the one thing I do like, listen, John Simpson and Bingo, these guys got some dog in them. And when you have offensive linemen who have that kind of character, it rubs off on everybody else. And I think you're going to see that come to the fruition early in the game, because when you're run blocking, you're going downhill, you're trying to move the defensive line to the second level, giving Derrick Henry an opportunity to make some plays with his feet and some cuts with his feet. I mean, it's going to be fun to watch.
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20: Today's Inactives with Kyle Yeomans.
25: Let's take a look at the inactives for week one against the Indianapolis Colts. It starts with a couple of draft picks. Elijah Surratt, in his return to Indiana, will not see the field, the wide receiver out of Indiana. Chandler Rivers, the corner out of Duke, inactive as well. Teddy Buchanan, the linebacker. Emory Jones, the guard. Devontez Walker, Tez Walker, unavailable today. Of course, they called up Chris Moore from the practice squad and Carl Jones Jr. from the practice squad, the linebacker and wide receiver. The replacements for both Buchanan and Walker. Of course, Nnamdi Matabike working his way back. Jesse Minter said he's close, but not quite yet. And then Joe Fignano serves as the third quarterback. For the Indianapolis Colts, Austin Ejike, a linebacker. Jonathan Edwards, the corner. T.J. Giddens, the running back. George Gumps Jr., the defensive end. Dalton Tucker, the offensive guard. And then the third quarterback for the Colts is Riley Leonard.
20: Countdown to Kickoff is presented by Toyota. RAV4 is the official SUV of the Baltimore Ravens. Now, the defensive strategy on the Ravens Game Day Network.
25: I think just hearing about Nnamdi Matabike being so close had a lot of Ravens fans excited that it was a possibility to see him on the field today. Without him in the fold, Rod, how does that change things defensively?
2: I don't think it's going to change a whole bunch outside of having his talent on the field consistently throughout four quarters of a game. But at the end of the day, if you listen to Jesse Minter, Jesse wants his 11 guys flying to the ball.
26: No matter who's on the field, I need 11 hands going to the ball at all times. Secondly, pre-snap disguise. Pre-snap disguise is going to be critical for what they want to show you one thing, and then they want to do another at the end of it. And then secondly, the pressure on the quarterback. You always want to pressure quarterbacks. And if you look at a quarterback who had his Achilles last year, 2 years before that, he had ACL. You want to make sure, can he run? Can he move? Can he get out of the pocket? And if they can do that on a consistent basis through four quarters, it should be well for the Baltimore Ravens.
0: And when you look at the starters on defense, this is nearly each starter's first opportunity at live football, with the exception of the joint practices against Minnesota and against Washington. You're a former player in your own right. How much is it, how much or should we throw into the fold that you need to get a couple of series down and a couple of hits under your belt to really feel comfortable in live action?
26: Yeah, I mean, listen, we can say that going against other teams in practice makes it live football, but it's not. So, I mean, it's, and we've seen this over the last couple of years, that it takes a couple series to kind of get into the groove when they're going live.

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5: This is Countdown to Kickoff, presented by Toyota. RAV4 is the official SUV of the Baltimore Ravens. Time to hear from Ravens head coach Jesse Minter. Here's Kyle Yeomans on the Ravens Game Day Network.
6: Kyle Yeomans back with you now, joined by head coach Jesse Minter. And Jesse, it's a full circle moment for you. You've spent a lot of time in Indiana before, and now you get to make your NFL head coaching debut. I know I've asked you this question a couple times, but now that we're finally here, what's going through your mind as your debut is on the horizon?
7: Yeah, I think, especially on the bus ride over, you just think about a lot of things and kind of everything that got me to this moment. Driving through Indiana, my dad was telling me when I was 2.5 years old, first time we drove through Indianapolis on our way to Muncie, where we ended up living. So pretty cool to think about where we're at now. Excited about the opportunity. Really just mostly excited to see our guys play. It's been a long process of being ready for the first game, and excited to see our guys let it rip.
6: What were the last 24 hours like traveling to Indiana and getting to see your team together preparing for these moments for the first time?
7: Yeah, it's always fun. You kind of see the personality of the team a little bit. You finish up your walkthrough Saturday morning, you get a chance to get on the plane. Everybody seems pretty loose yet focused, which I think is major focus for us. When we need to tie it together and lock in, we can. But also not that we're tight. That we're relaxed and ready to go. We put in a lot of work into this first game over the last couple of weeks. And again, so I feel good about where the team's at. We heard some good words from some guys last night in our meetings, and excited to see what happens.
6: When you look at the way that you're relying on your veterans in this type of position, you're a first-year head coach, but you have plenty of veteran leadership. Who are some of the guys that are going to set the tone going into this first matchup?
7: Yeah, I mean, it starts with Lamar and Derek on offense, and obviously Ronnie, the offensive line, Mark Andrews, A. Flowers. I mean, you can go all across the board. Excited to see those guys in action. Defensively, Roe hears from me the most, so I'm just excited about him kind of being the tone setter for us on defense. Really excited for Trey and his opportunity to make his debut in the black and purple. Obviously our front, Travis Jones, setting the tone. And then our secondary, Kyle Hamilton and Jalen Hawkins and Malachi Starks and Nate Wiggins and Marlon Humphrey and Cheeto. I mean, feel really good about that group. Keon Martin, had a great training camp. And so just excited to see these guys put all the work to action today and see how we play.
6: It's going to be a fun one. Coach, you've earned this opportunity as well. Good luck today.
7: Thank you. Appreciate it.
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6: Showered with a crowd of boos, the Baltimore Ravens have worked their way onto the visiting sideline in Lucas Oil Stadium, Indianapolis, Indiana, playing host to week one of the 2026 NFL season. Back alongside Rod Woodson, I'm Kyle Yeomans with more countdown to kickoff as we are under 9 minutes away from the beginning of the year. It is time now for Keys to the Game, presented by Coppin State University. Rod, what do the Ravens have to do to get it done?
7: All right. Week one in a hostile environment, you cannot turn the ball over. Take care of the football at all times. Secondly, if you can get Derrick Henry and Lamar Jackson in the running game over 100-plus yards, that's a positive. Lastly, protect Lamar Jackson. Give him time to throw down to his weapons in the middle of the field and make some plays for him.
6: Both of these teams finished 8-9 last season. Both missed the playoffs but entered with a renewed energy and a renewed expectation in 2026. Rod, your final thoughts as we go into what is a new roller coaster of a season, I'm sure it's going to be in the NFL.
7: I'm really excited to see how this Raven football team is going to go under Jesse Mentor. Just for the fact that when you have a new coach, it gives you life. This team is very talented. We talked about that last year. They didn't play up to that talent last year. I think they will play up to that talent this year.
6: Let's pause 10 seconds for station identification. 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
6: I thought the Ravens Game Day crew, Rod, asked a phenomenal question earlier. Who are you most excited, or what unit are you most excited to see? The offense led by Declan Doyle or this defense led by Jesse Mentor?
7: Gosh, that's so unfair to ask that question. I'm so excited to see both because I want to see what Jesse does to this defense because I know what he did to the Chargers defense. But Declan Doyle, if you ever talk to him, he's young, yes. But when he speaks, he sounds like an old soul. He understands what he wants to get accomplished. It's going to be fun to see. Let him be the offensive play caller and let Lamar Jackson, maybe, which he already had three MVPs 2 years ago, maybe get his third MVP voting this year.
6: Of course, the Ravens, led by first-year head coach Jesse Mentor, who works his way over from the defensive coordinator position with the Los Angeles Chargers. On the other side, Shane Steichen enters his fourth year as the head coach of the Indianapolis Colts. What can we expect out of a Steichen-led Colts team, especially when he's calling the plays on offense?
7: I mean, offensively, it's going to start with the run. Jonathan Taylor is going to be their bell cow. I'm trying to figure out, you know, what is Daniel Jones going to look like? He hurt his Achilles last year, 2 years before that. He hurt his ACL. So is he going to be that same guy where he can be very mobile, get out of the pocket when he has to, and still throw the ball down the field? But I think for the Colts, it's going to start with the run, and it's going to stay with the run.
6: And the Colts are happy with what they've seen from Daniel Jones and his mobility out of training camp. I talked with the voice of the Colts earlier, Matt Taylor. He said that there's a lot of excitement around him and his return from injury back in week 14 of last season. Ravens fans, visit BaltimoreRavens.com to enter for a chance to become the Southwest Airlines captain of the game. You could win tickets to a 2026 Ravens home game, a custom jersey, Southwest Airlines Rapid rewards points, and so much more.
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0: From goal line to goal line and from shining sea to shining sea, our nation's flag showcased here at Lucas Oil Stadium on the 25th anniversary, a couple days after the September 11th attacks. Of course, we will never forget those who lost their lives and have served since then. But it is week one of the NFL season from Lucas Oil Stadium in Indianapolis. It's the Baltimore Ravens taking on the Indianapolis Colts. It's the 16th all-time regular season meeting between these two franchises. The Colts lead the all-time bout 9-6, including a 5-1 mark here in Indianapolis. The Ravens are one of four teams to finish the preseason undefeated. They were 3-0 while the Colts finished their preseason slate at 0-2-1. Both teams in the 2025 campaign finished at 8-9 and missed the playoffs in the AFC. Let's go through the starters on the Ravens side of things, starting on the offensive side once we follow into the coin toss momentarily as the captains are now working toward midfield. The Ravens are led by first-year head coach Jesse Minter, and the Colts are led by fourth-year head coach Shane Steichen. The Ravens wearing the white jerseys with purple numbers and a metallic midnight purple outline, black pants with a broken purple talon stripe, as they're calling it, down each side, imitating the sharpened claws of a raven, and then the classic black helmet with the primary Ravens logo on each side. The Colts are in the blue jerseys, block white numbers with two white stripes on each side, white pants and a white helmet with the blue horseshoe on each side of the helmet, one blue stripe down the middle. Here's the coin toss with referee Scott Novak.
1: Your choice.
2: Tails.
1: Choice is tails. It is a heads. You won the toss. Three on the board. Indianapolis won the toss, elected to receive. Baltimore will receive in the north. Good luck.
0: And a smirk from Jesse Minter as Indianapolis and Shane Steichen, who will call the plays offensively, elect to take the football first, and defensive coordinator Anthony Weaver, Jesse Minter and company get to set the tone on defense early. So we'll go into the defensive starters to begin things for the Ravens. Of course, it's a new look on the defensive side with Trey Hendrickson off the edge. Calais Campbell is on the interior alongside Travis Jones, and then Broderick Washington Jr. will work the other defensive tackle spot, Latavius Robinson on the left outside linebacker position. At the linebacker spot, no Teddy Buchanan. He's out with that knee injury, working back from a torn ACL in December. Trenton Simpson will start at linebacker with Roquan Smith, fresh off of 130 tackles a year ago at the linebacker spot. Cornerback spots are flanked by Nate Wiggins, Shidobe Awuzie, and then on the opposite side, Marlon Humphrey. The safeties are listed as Malachi Starks and Jalen Hawkins, and of course, Mr. Swiss Army Knife Kyle Hamilton can play anywhere on the defensive side of the ball. We'll see where he starts out, whether it's at a linebacker or anywhere else. Back alongside Rod Woodson, I'm Kyle Yeomans. Week one is here, Rod, as Tyler Luke tees things up from the 35-yard line to get us underway here in Indianapolis.
3: This is going to be fun to watch and see how Jesse comes out in this first drive and what type of defense is he going to run against this Colts offense.
0: Ashton Doolin and Seth McGowan are back to receive. Doolin out of Malone College. Seth McGowan, the rookie out of Kentucky, and a seventh-round pick who made the roster after an impressive training camp. Scott Novak blows the whistle. Week one. All the talk is done. It's time to play the games. Tyler Luke gets us underway in 2026. It's Doolin who has to retreat into his own end zone, and he takes a knee to bring the ball out for Indianapolis. Of course, the big story around the Colts this year is Daniel Jones returning from an Achilles injury that he suffered on December 9th of last year. Talking to Colts staff members and people around the franchise, they feel confident in his mobility and possibly to get back to the strength that he was playing at going into the middle portions of last year.
3: They started out like gangbusters. After the first 10 weeks, they're 8-2, and then the last seven games, they didn't play so well. So for the Colts, they want to start out fast, but this Raven defense, I want to see them flow and move to the football and make him uncomfortable in the pocket.
0: Jonathan Taylor is the tailback. Keenan Allen, Alec Pierce, and Burks, the wide receivers. It's a two tight end set under center for Jones initially from the Colts 35-yard line. Play action left to Taylor. Bootleg right. He dumps it off underneath. That ball was looking for the tight end, Drew Ogletree. who was questionable with a neck coming into the matchup. He drops it. It's second down.
3: Yeah, he drops it, and it almost goes into the hands of Agent Zero. He was right there on the target. He did a really good job because Overtree came from the opposite side, and he was late coming across the middle.
0: Allen, Warren, Josh Downs, and Laquan Treadwell are the receivers. They motion Warren to the top side of the formation. Jones out of the shotgun. Three-step drop. Looks that way. It's complete to Keenan Allen. He's tackled immediately out of bounds, but a gain of seven, bringing up third and three. First tackle of the year for Kyle Hamilton defensively.
3: Yeah, they ran a little quick out route by the slot. I would see like to see Kyle move to the outside edge of that when he's reduced split, just for the fact that you have your linebacker sitting inside if he runs the inside curl.
0: Third down and three. First third down of the year for this Baltimore defense. Last year allowed conversions on 38% of the money down. Jonathan Taylor motions out, then back in. He's to the left hip now of Jones. Bit of communication behind the line out of the shotgun. Jones snaps it, chest high, looks left, scans back right, has an open man. It's Josh Downs at the 45, 40, 35, and he's taken down from behind. Biggest play from scrimmage so far as Downs works into Ravens territory.
3: Well, I didn't see exactly how he got so open. But, I mean, that's one of the things that Jesse Minter is going to make sure that they keep some more leverage. The linebackers have to get a little bit deeper. And then when you're that shallow, it's easier to throw and catch for the quarterback to receiver.
0: First down and 10 from the Ravens' 33-yard line. Daniel Jones in the shotgun. In motion, the tight end, Mo Ali Cox, back inside. He's now in tight to the left side of the line of scrimmage. Belt tie snap. Jones with time, looks right, completes it to Taylor in the flat. Here comes Kyle Hamilton and a swarm of others. Both Roquan Smith and Trenton Simpson in on the stop. Nowhere to go for Taylor. It's only a pickup of two.
3: Yeah, good swarming defense. That's what you want. That's what Jesse Mentor and Anthony Weaver want to see. They want to see the guy swarming to the ball when the ball's thrown in space.
0: And with a guy in space like Jonathan Taylor, it's extra critical you wrap up and make a play. Kyle Hamilton held his own until the others could help. Second down and seven from the 30. 12:48 and counting. Opening drive for Indianapolis here this season. Three receivers left, two to the right, including Tyler Warren, who's all the way outside to the right. Jones has it over the middle, tipped at the line of scrimmage. It was
3: Roderick Washington.
0: Yeah, Roderick Washington jumping back in coverage. I had to double-check my roster sheet just to make sure that was happening.
3: Oh, man, I tell you what. It hit him right in the helmet. He got his hands up, but his hands went over the ball and hit him right on top of the helmet.
0: Had a chance at a pick, but it was from point-blank range. He was only about 4 yards away from Jones. Incompletion on the PBU, setting up third down and seven. The line to gain is the 23-yard line. Trips receivers left. Jonathan Taylor still in the backfield. And Tyler Warren to the bottom of the formation. In motion, Josh Downs back inside, now back out. Rush off the left side. Jones throws a dart over the middle. It's Josh Downs again. Has the first down, and he's inside the 20.
3: Yeah, they just ran a double follow, so they put the guy in motion. When he came back out, they run one guy across the middle of the field. The guy went in motion. He comes out, and he hesitates, and then he comes back across the middle of the field. They call it a double follow. You just want to see the defender not beat the offensive player to the sideline.
0: Shane Steichen, an offensive wizard in his own right, in an early chess match, has moved the Colts into the Ravens' red zone against Jesse Minter. Offset tight end to the right side of the formation. They motion Downs left. Two receivers to that side now. Play action again. Jones throws over the middle. It's caught on the left hash mark. First catch of the year by Alec Pierce, who's hit immediately by Roquan Smith. Another first down for Indianapolis as they set up at the 6-yard line, first and goal.
3: But again, the linebacker has to get depth on that drop. When your quarterback is throwing those intermediate routes, he has to get depth, and then you want to see Malachi Starks settle his feet a little bit more so he can go downhill and make a play.
0: Seven plays so far, seven pass attempts with Jonathan Taylor in the backfield. Colts have not run the ball yet. They're at first and goal inside the 10. Now they give it to Taylor, who had wide open room. It closes up quickly, but he's diving down to the 1-yard line. Smith and Starks in on the stop, but Shane Steichen has the Colts on the doorstep second and goal from the one.
3: Yeah, just running an inside zone play, and he hits a cutback lane and almost gets into the goal line.
0: Under 11 minutes to play in the opening frame. Things working quickly for Indianapolis. Out of the huddle. Second and goal. It is still Taylor in the backfield. Heavy package in. Two tight ends to the left and a couple of receivers that side too. Now they motion Warren. Taylor, he's in. Walks his way into the end zone. It's a touchdown, Indianapolis. The opening score of the Colts season goes to Jonathan Taylor for six.
3: Yeah, they shifted to a reduced split. Talking about the defensive line. And when they did that, they ran outside zone against them.
0: 10:33 left in the first. Jonathan Taylor, who, of course, coming off of an incredible campaign finding Cater. He had 18 rushing scores a year ago. Led the NFL in that category. And he was third in rushing. One of the guys in front of him was Derrick Henry. The other was James Cook. PAT is off to the right. Spencer Schrader, the kicker, out of Notre Dame, misses it right. It'll remain 6-0 Indianapolis after their opening drive. Ravens get the football first when we come back on the Ravens Game Day Network.
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0: 6-0 Indianapolis on top of Baltimore with 10:33 left in the opening quarter. The opening drive for the Colts goes 9 plays, 65 yards. It took just 4 minutes and 27 seconds. Rashad Bateman and LaJonte Wester back to receive. Oh, excuse me, that's Chris Moore back to receive for the Ravens. Moore elevated off the practice squad, a special teams ace for this Ravens squad. Following a missed PAT from Spencer Schrader, he tees it up, and this one away. It'll go to Chris Moore's side, catches it on the run at the 10, 20, 25 with a lane to the 40. 45 cuts back toward midfield, and he's taken down at the 49-yard line. Chris Moore off the practice squad making plays on the return.
3: And I was going to say, why did he catch that ball going to the sideline? You have to make a bigger turn when you do something like that. Because that ball would have went out of bounds. They would have got it in decent field position, but that's better field position.
0: No doubt about that for this offense that's led, of course, by Lamar Jackson, two-time NFL MVP and the NFL's all-time leader in passer rating. Offensive line from left tackle to right. Ronnie Stanley entering his 11th year. John Simpson at left guard makes his return after a new 3-year deal. It's a bootleg on the play action. Lamar Jackson deep over the left side. It's Zay Flowers at the 30. Cuts back inside. Zay Flowers at the 10. Inside the 5. The ball pops
3: down.
0: End zone. They call him down at the 3-yard line. And the Baltimore Ravens offense on the opening play from scrimmage hit a 49-yarder inside the 5. And he is certainly down before that ball popped free as we take a look at it on our monitor.
3: I tell you what, I like the play call from Doyle, because what is the defense going to do with the first play? They're going to be overly aggressive, flying to the ball. So you play action pass off of 22, you bootleg to the left side, easy throw and catch to Zay Flowers.
0: Flowers made an incredible move outside the numbers, slipped underneath Wally, the corner. Didn't even get a chance to finish the starters, and the Ravens are at first and goal from officially the 2-yard line. Jackson under center, Derrick Henry behind the line, and there's movement. Mark Andrews jumped early.
8: First one, offense number 89.
0: Just to clean up the starters here, Jovan Gwynn at center, Venga Yawane, the first-round pick at right guard, Roger Rosengarten is the right tackle, Derrick Henry at tailback, Mark Andrews is the tight end, Zay Flowers, Rashad Bateman, and Jacoby Lane are the wide receivers with Lamar Jackson outside. Multiple tight ends in the formation now, both Durham Smythe and Andrews to opposite sides. Zay Flowers and Bateman in the formation as they back things up to the 7-yard line. First and goal. Flowers in motion from right to left. Settles into the slot. Turn and give. It's Derrick Henry forward to about the 5-yard line, and that's where he is slowed up.
3: Yeah, just a dive play to Derrick Henry. Got to get a hat on a hat. You keep running those type of plays throughout this game, he'll start breaking some of those.
0: 8:40 left in the first. It's 6-0 Indianapolis. Second down and goal on the 5-yard line. Out of the pistol now. Offset tight end to the right side of Jackson with Derrick Henry straight behind. They turn. Jackson keeps it himself on the read. He is all alone into the end zone. Lamar with a statement on his opening drive. Walks it in for 6. Touchdown, Ravens.
3: That zone read. He just read that edge rusher. The edge rusher crashes. He's going to keep it. And when he keeps it, it's a foot race. I got my money on Lamar.
0: How about that for a debut? Declan Doyle, 3 plays, 51 yards, and a touchdown.
3: And you normally say the defenses normally come out a little bit faster than the offenses, but this time the offenses on both sides of the ball came out really fast.
0: Yeah, both looked very good on their opening drive. Tyler Luke puts this right down the middle. The Ravens with their first lead of the 2026 campaign. It was Lamar Jackson who had just 2 rushing scores last year on a read option, fake to Henry, and he walks into the end zone for the touchdown. 8:20 left in the first quarter. It is 7-6 Ravens on the Ravens Game Day Network.
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0: This season, for every Ravens touchdown, the Baltimore area Toyota dealers, in partnership with Toyota athlete Kyle Hamilton, will be donating to the Boys and Girls Clubs of Metropolitan Baltimore. Three plays, 51 yards, 2 minutes and 13 seconds. That's all it took for Declan Doyle to send Lamar Jackson into pay dirt to respond to an opening score from Indianapolis. It's 7-6 Ravens as Tyler Loop sends this one end over end to the 5-yard line. Picked up at the 5-yard line by Seth McGowan. McGowan up the numbers, tackled by Chris Moore at the 30. Chris Moore, who had a nice return on special teams. I called him an ace earlier, Rod. He's doing a pretty good job of that so far on the defensive side, too.
3: A great kick return and coming down and making assist on the tackle. That's how you stay on the active roster.
0: Elevated from the practice squad, couple early plays. The first quarter of today's broadcast is brought to you by Maryland's Problem Gambling Helpline. 1-800-GAMBLER. First down and 10 from the 30-yard line. Under center, Daniel Jones, after they go down and score on their opening drive, return and toss to Jonathan Taylor, and he's swallowed up behind the line of scrimmage. Tavius Jones, one of the best run defenders on the roster, sweeps in and tackles him for a loss.
3: Yeah, Travis Jones, that big old body, man, just got off, disengaged offensive lineman, and made a great play in the backfield.
0: Travis Jones, the fifth-year man out of UConn, there's a lot of excitement around him after signing a 3-year, $40 million deal this offseason. First negative play of the day for Indianapolis. Second and 12 from the 27-yard line. Jones throws, tipped by Roquan Smith, and intercepted at the 31-yard line. Roquan went up to get it. It came back down with the football, the first takeaway for the Ravens defense in 2026.
3: What did he do? He got depth. He got depth. That's what you do as a linebacker. You get your hands up, and you can get your hands up and get some tip balls, tips and overthrows. You got to get those. That's what you need from your playmakers. That's what you need from your leaders in a hostile environment.
0: One of the questions, I think, coming into the year, when it's always a new coaching staff, not just Jesse Minter's staff, but a new coaching staff in general, is how do you respond when adversity hits?
3: Yeah.
0: The Colts drove down the field, looked easy offensively going into the end zone on their opening drive. Five plays later, they've already responded with a touchdown and a takeaway. And now Lamar Jackson from the 30-yard line turns a gift to Henry. Henry with running room right side, 25 down to the 24-yard line. As he works to the right side, just inside the numbers, Cam Bynum on the stop. Setting up second down and 3 after a gain of 7.
3: I mean, Derrick Henry's been in the league for 11 years. And if you ever look at him, you would not notice. Like, that dude is still chiseled.
0: I felt like I needed to stand up a little straighter walking into the stadium today. I walked in when he was checking in at the same time. I just had to stand up a little bit. Under center, Lamar turns right side. Henry again. Shoestring tackle brings him down. Henry almost broke out of it. If he did, he may have kept running, but he picks up 2, setting up 3rd and short.
3: Yeah, that was a good run. 3rd short. You got to think here it's going to be either Lamar or Derrick Henry.
0: They showed the read option on the early portions of goal line formations. Different formation this time. Now it's Henry to the left. Now Lamar goes under center, turns and gives to Derrick Henry, and he has first down yardage, but a penalty marker flies from behind the line of scrimmage.
3: Yeah, that's going to be on the offensive line.
0: I like the play design, though. So we await the call from Scott Novak.
8: Personal foul, chop block on the offense, number 79-74.
0: That goes against the left side of the line of scrimmage, Ronnie Stanley and John Simpson.
3: I mean, those are two vets. They know better.
13: It looks unintentional.
3: Yeah, I think he just fell.
13: John Simpson fell to the ground, and he just got rolled up on.
3: The guy just ran into him.
13: That's unfortunate, and it's a personal foul. So it goes from third down and one from the 22-yard line to third down and 16 from the 37-yard line. Justice Hill is the tailback. Kobe Lane in the formation as well for Baltimore. Check with me at the line of scrimmage for Lamar. Two receivers to the right, including a tight end. One to the left. Lamar swarmed behind the line of scrimmage. Somehow comes out on top, and he's got running room. Lamar takes off. 30, 25, out of bounds. He's got the first down right at the marker at the 21-yard line. Lamar Jackson disappeared into a pile and comes out and picks up 17 to move the chains.
3: You have to be kidding me. I mean, it looked like he was sacked. He just ducked his head. He came out of the other end. And he just took off. And I tell you what, when Lamar Jackson is playing like that, and he's making plays like that, that's something as a defensive coordinator you can't do anything about. It's just like you had a good defense, you had a good stance. He just made a remarkable play.
0: And I think they're going to challenge the spot.
8: This is challenging the ruling on the field of a first down.
0: Very close.
3: Yeah, but you got to see if that foot was out of bounds or not. It was close, but I still saw green.
0: I thought so, too. And if he's stepping out of bounds, that ball is past the line. If that foot is out of bounds, if it hits the white turf, I think he's short by maybe a half yard. Either way, Lamar Jackson doing Lamar Jackson things early. It's 7-6 Baltimore, 5:31 left in the first quarter on the Ravens Game Day Network.
13: Hey, what kind of number is 17?
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0: Scott Novak, the head referee today, saying that the play stands as a first down, much to the displeasure of the Colts faithful here in Indianapolis. First down and 10 after... This-

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0: No chance on that one. Now it's fourth and long. 11 yards to the marker at the 20. 19 for 31, passing 167 yards. One touchdown, one pick for Daniel Jones today. They were 3 for 10 on third down. Here's a fourth down try. Back to throw. He's not going to get it away. Malachi Starks and Jalen Hawkins, both in the backfield off the safety blitz, forced the turnover on downs.
1: Yeah, they had a party at the quarterback. I mean, untouched, getting to the quarterback. Didn't show that blitz the whole game until they really needed it.
0: Now the question is who got there first? I believe it was Starks.
1: Let's see.
0: But
1: let's
0: it see. Was close. It was Starks.
1: Oh, Starks.
0: Yeah. And Hawkins over the top to help finish off another sack for Science, powered by Constellation.
1: Hawkins is going to say he should have got a half a sack.
0: You know, I mean, I would. He wants to be a part of it.
1: I would, too. I would say the same thing, though.
2: Sure.
0: 3:22 left. The turnover on downs, and the Ravens get the football back as Lucas Oil Stadium begins to see the Colts fans head for the exits. This is starting to empty out quickly. Henry on the carry right side, patient with his running, and he drags a defender for 9 yards. Akeem Davis Gaither. I don't know why that name trips me up. Akeem Davis Gaither with the tackle. But Derrick Henry picks up 9 yards.
1: Yeah, I'll tell you what. Derrick Henry, just in the second half, he's tough in the first half.
0: Sure.
1: But when you're tired, first game of the year for all these starters for the most part across the league, it's tough to tackle that guy that's big and that's physical.
0: Under center again, Lamar will put the tight end Hittner in motion from right to left. Toss back to Hill. Hill had the first down. Justice Hill turns up to the 45-yard line and tripped up out of bounds. Rosengarten was out as the lead blocker.
1: Well, this should go to the two-minute warning.
0: He stayed in bounds. Good job by Justice Hill to do so.
1: Smartly done.
0: And it looks like the Colts will allow it to go all the way down to the two-minute warning. What a debut from Jesse Minter, Declan Doyle, in this Baltimore Ravens coaching staff. Complimentary football, and they are 2 minutes away from the first win of the Jesse Minter era. 41-23, Ravens on top of the Colts at the two-minute warning on the Ravens Game Day Network.
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0: 2 minutes remaining. 41-23, Ravens on top with the football and a first down. A couple of kneel downs by Lamar Jackson should do it, depending on if Indianapolis wants to call any timeouts.
1: I mean, they rushed for 205 yards in the National Football League.
2: And threw for 304.
1: Over 500 total yards. That is absolutely insane in the first game.
0: And that's exactly why so many are excited about Declan Doyle. So many are excited about this Ravens team. To see the offense put up 41 points, to see the defense do what they did today as Lamar Jackson takes the first knee and the clock will start to run. There is so much excitement and so much expectation around this team. This is a good Indianapolis Colts ball club.
1: It is.
0: But at times today, the Ravens look dominant as now Rick Mentor gets the hug his son on the sideline. A couple of Indiana guys exchanging a moment. What a full circle moment this is for Jesse Mentor as well.
1: It is. It really is. I mean, your dad's with you. You get your first victory as a head coach in the National Football League. Back in the state that you've been in when you were younger.
0: Well, nothing but congratulations, hugs, and hand pounds on the sideline for the Ravens. Second kneel down is done. Once this works underneath the 42nd mark, Lamar will take one final knee, and that will do. And once again, remember, 1 p.m. start time, 12:30 pregame next Sunday at M&T Bank Stadium in Baltimore as the New Orleans Saints come to town. And it'll be against a 1-0 Baltimore Ravens squad under 40 seconds left. Lamar takes the snap, takes the knee, and that will do it. The Ravens will mint a new era with a win. Jesse Mentor gets his first as an NFL head coach. The final 20 seconds will tick off as the Ravens, 41-23, get the win over the Indianapolis Colts. They improved to 1-0 in the 2026 season and 1-0 in the Jesse Mentor era. As the clock hits zero, fire up the band. The Ravens win it in week one from Lucas Oil Stadium. It's final in week one. Rod, what a win for the Baltimore Ravens.
1: Came on the road, hostile environment, played their best football. That's what you want as a coach. That's what you want as a football team. And it's going to be great to see these guys moving forward.
0: We're going to take a quick break. More reaction after a dominant performance from the Ravens in their debut in 2026. The Ravens, 41. The Colts, 23 on the Ravens Game Day Network.
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0: 41-23 the final from Indianapolis. The Ravens 1-0 to start the 2026 season as they get the win over the Indianapolis Colts. Back alongside Rod Woodson, I'm Kyle Yeomans. Rod, lots to take away from this game. Lamar Jackson, 17 for 25 passing, 324 through the air. He had a touchdown passing, also a touchdown on the ground. He rushed for 40 yards on seven carries. But then you also have Derrick Henry, 24 carries, 144 yards, and count them, not one, not two, but three touchdowns for the King.
1: Listen, you rush for over 200 yards in the National Football League, you're doing something. You go for over 500 total yards on offense against an NFL defense, you're doing something. So the table's been set. You know what they can do. Defensively, they play fast and physical. Got a couple guys injured, so you got an offense too, so you got to see how they are next week. But this is what you want. This is what everybody was excited because Jesse was going to bring this life back to this team, and they delivered in this first game.
0: Yeah, you look at the defensive side as well. You had the interception from Roquan Smith early, second drive of the game after Indianapolis goes down and scores on their opening possession, and then the pick really set the tone on how the defense would respond. And then from that point forward, you had Marlon Humphrey with a strip and then a fumble recovery at the same time on the same play. And then you turn around, you have a couple of sacks, one from Robinson, one from Starks. This defense flew to the football, and it was constant effort all the way through the game.
1: Yeah, what I like is every time anybody on offense or defense on special teams are on the field, everybody's running, everybody's blocking, everybody's looking. And that's what you want as a coach. You're looking for those guys who is always moving, always flying to the ball, always enjoying themselves and having a great time out there, because when you play like that, you play your best football. And I think that's what Jesse has brought to this football team. He's brought that attitude back. And it's very similar to when Chuck Noll left and I came in and Bill Cowher came into with being the head coach. We won the Central 5 straight years. So I think he's brought that same attitude for this Baltimore Ravens team, and it's the first game of many, I think, many victories.
0: And I think when you look at expectations are a funny thing. They're there for a reason, because on paper you should be something. The expectations coming into this was that Jesse would bring a new energy, that there would be success on both sides of the football. A lot of times you don't live up to the expectation in week one. In my opinion, they may have surpassed the expectation against a really good Colts team that I thought, at least to start the game, they had the momentum, and instead they really fell flat because of the way the Ravens responded and were able to overcome some early adversity. They finished doubling up the Colts 506 to 251 in the total yardage category. Impressive across the board, complimentary football from the Ravens. And we're going to have more on the Ravens postgame show. Nick Testoni will join us momentarily. Before we go, special thanks to Alec in the back, our producer throughout the broadcast, getting us set up throughout the day, and for Dan, our spotter, my partner Rod Woodson, I'm Kyle Yeomans. Once again, Ravens postgame is coming up in a matter of moments following a 41-23 Ravens win on the road over Indianapolis on the Ravens Game Day Network.
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27: 1-0 in 2026 for the Baltimore Ravens, 41-23 over the Indianapolis Colts. Nick Testoni here on the Locker Room Show as Baltimore picks up an ever-important, no matter what time of the season, a road victory within the conference to pick up that win over the Colts. Let's bring on Kyle Yeomans and Rod Woodson. Kyle, we heard about all offseason the offense that we were going to see from Declan Doyle, and they go out and put up 500-plus total yards of offense, and just really the only time they were able to be stopped was from themselves, whether it was a turnover or the penalties.
0: Yeah, I think that was what was most impressive to me, was the consistent onslaught of balance. If it wasn't Lamar running on the bootleg and finding a receiver deep downfield, even on third and longs because of those penalties early, it still felt like no matter what the distance was to the line to gain, the offense was still going to convert because they just had open running rooms. And, I mean, we were excited about the Declan Doyle system coming in, and for good reason. It showed up in a big way. It made things easy on Lamar. He finishes with just the eight incompletions as a whole. And one of them, like you mentioned earlier, was the turnover on downs to Jacoby Lane, where it wasn't a bad throw, it was just beyond his reach. I think there was a lot to look forward to, but still room to grow on the offensive side, and that's in a 41-put output. It's exciting stuff from what they were able to put on tape today.
27: And then going forward, Rod, they will take on the Saints next week. They may or may not be without several wide receivers. Jacoby Lane left this game early with a wrist injury. Say Flowers did not return with a hamstring. New Orleans looked good today. I don't know if you've seen it. They're actually now going into overtime against the Detroit Lions. So how does this offense get changed, though, if they are losing some of those wide receivers or don't have them available, I should say?
1: Well, I mean, everybody you have on the roster got to be next man up. You would love to have your full roster going into your second game of the year, but if you don't, you got to believe in your roster, the guys you have on there, especially at the receiver position, and coming out there and be able to make plays for Lamar and this coaching staff. I think Doyle's done a tremendous job of, and I think the staff has done a tremendous job of keeping certain people on the roster that they believe in, and they're going to have an opportunity next week to prove everybody right or wrong.
27: Gentlemen, I appreciate the time. Kyle, congrats on game one. You're also 1-0 as the Ravens announcer. Don't forget that. You forgot to mention that.
0: Yeah, I appreciate that. I'm glad you brought it up, so that way I don't have to say anything moving forward. So at least it's out there now.
1: He's a rabbit foot.
27: Gentlemen, have a good flight home, and I'll talk to you next week.
0: Thanks, guys.
27: All right, going forward, the Ravens do win 41-23. Lots to get into in this locker room show. We'll hear from the head coach, Jesse Minter, and others as we move forward here on the Ravens Game Day Network.
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9: Opposite field knock for Alonzo. He goes the opposite way for the second time today. And that'll bring up Gunnar Henderson, who's been walked three times today. His first official at bat, he went down looking in the seventh. O's in a big hole. Henderson takes downstairs, ball one.
13: Yeah, it wouldn't have been Lorenzen, obviously, if it stayed close. It would have been Varlin, and your chances were not good.
9: Pitch outside, two balls and no strikes.
13: But I don't care if it's late September or April, you'll take your chances down three runs as opposed to seven. And good closers, Duplo saves. It's not that uncommon.
9: The 2-0. Swinging a line drive, sinking into right field. Down for a base hit. Handcuffs Lucas a little bit, but he keeps the ball in front of him. Alonzo powers down at second. Back-to-back base hits here in the ninth inning. Henderson gets the first two aboard.
13: Yeah, to me, listen, I get it. You're trying to, if you're Craig Albernez, not use bullpen pieces unnecessarily. But given where we are in the season, if this was July, I would really understand leaving Geraldo out there to kind of wear it. But when you're in must-win mode,
9: Kobe Mayo gets a strike on the inside corner.
13: You kind of have to treat three runs like a tie game. And you're playing so the other team does not add one more single run to give you the best chance to come back. I mean, at least that's how I see it.
9: 0-1, swinging a foul off. No balls and two strikes. I'm with you. It's a must-win situation. And the eye test just told you everything about Geraldo. He was just running on fumes.
13: Yeah.
9: And he was leaking oil. Timeout called by Mayo. The result and a misplay in left field. A four-run eighth inning by Toronto. Now it's an 8-1 game. 0-2. Check swing at a breaking ball. He offered at it. And Mayo can't believe it. He got rung up by the home plate umpire. He's looking at Scott Barry saying, are you kidding me? You didn't even ask for help? That's the most frustrated reaction we've seen from Kobe Mayo in a bat all year. He really feels the bat was taken out of his hands there. One down in the ninth. Runners at first and second. Hose in a big hole. Joel Pozo, the batter, takes a fastball up and in, ball one. Brandon Young, Jonah Tong tomorrow night will be at Citi Field. 7-10 first pitch. The 1-0. Swing and a miss. One ball and one strike. I cannot wait to hear the ovation and the welcome back by the New York Mets fan base tomorrow for Pete Alonso.
13: I think otherwise there'd be a pretty quiet crowd on a Monday late in the season when your team is not heading for October.
9: 1-1. Pozo with a ground ball out to the shortstop. Jimenez beats Clement. Turn it over to first, and that'll finish the ball game. The Blue Jays went back-to-back-to-back with Springer, Guerrero, and Okamoto out of a 1-1 game. Made it 4-1 in the fifth inning, and then they erupted for four runs in the eighth, and they secure the series with a runaway 8-1 victory over the Orioles this afternoon here at Rogers Center in Toronto. We'll come back, take you through the totals. We'll have our highlights. We'll also hear from the skipper, Craig Albernez. 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
9: 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Back at Rogers Center, they're chatting with Vladimir Guerrero Jr. down on the field because he hit a home run at Rogers Center for the first time since the middle of last August. That was part of the propulsion of three consecutive home runs for the Blue Jays that broke a 1-1 ball game, made it 4-1, and then they really opened it up with a four-run rally in the bottom of the eighth inning, and they ran away with the rubber game 8-1 over the Orioles. The Blue Jays homered. The Orioles did not. Baltimore now with 179 home runs on the season. 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This season, not all the magic is on the field, but under, let the ground you walk on heat and cool your home. Defensively, it wasn't the crispest of days, especially late for the Orioles. 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Injured after an accident? 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Totals, highlights, the manager, and more coming up on the postgame right after this on the Orioles Radio Network.
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13: A really unpleasant loss today for the Orioles in Toronto as they continue to cheer Vladimir Guerrero here after a big day. Four hits, including his first home run of the year here at the Rogers Center. He got the Gatorade bath. He gets a huge ovation. Fans in Toronto feeling pretty good after beating Baltimore. Two out of three, they're right there. A game back in the final wildcard spot in the American League. And they are now 75-75. And the Orioles heading the wrong direction. They are, after today's loss, 72-78. That would be six games below 500. The Guardians are getting close to nailing down a win in Minneapolis over the Twins. So if that holds, Baltimore would be four back plus a tiebreaker, essentially five back with 12 to go. And Toronto would stay a game back of Cleveland if that score holds at 6-2. Cleveland right now in the top of the ninth. Totals in this one. Toronto wins it. Eight runs on 10 hits, no errors. They left on seven. Baltimore, one run, nine hits, no errors. They left on 13, and the Orioles were 1-for-12 today with runners in scoring position. Not good. They had Dylan Cease on the ropes early. They couldn't cash in. He gets the win. He's now 11-5. Trevor Rogers, who allowed at 1.3 consecutive home runs in the fifth, gets the loss, even though he went six innings, seven hits, four runs, one walk, five strikeouts. He is now 10-10. Another sellout here in the Rogers Center. They sell out all three games in this series. 41,805 came to watch it with the roof open here in Toronto, and it took 2 hours and 50 minutes to play. We'll come back. We'll talk all about it next on the Orioles Radio Network.
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9: Back on the Orioles Clubhouse show, the postgame begins after an 8-1 setback. For the Baltimore Orioles, they dropped 2 out of 3 against the Toronto Blue Jays here in this series. Highlights, the manager Craig Albernaz, all coming up in a couple of moments. I think initially you would react and look at the way this ball game unfolded, Brett, as the back-to-back-to-back home runs. The Springer, Guerrero, and Okamoto go ahead, and then the 3 home runs in a row that made it a 4-1 ball game. But there was so much more opportunity. From Baltimore's perspective, early on in this ballgame where they had Dylan Cease on the ropes.
13: He looked terrible. He looked terrible. He's a really good pitcher. He got the huge contract. He's very accomplished. And he has not been pitching as well as of late. The velocity's down. He was all over the place. Bases loaded, nobody out, in a 3-0 count to Coby Mayo. In that scenario, you're scoring multiple runs almost every time. You came away with nothing. And in the end, it set a pattern for the entire day, 1-for-12. With runners in scoring position, you left on 13. To me, this game is not about the 3 home runs in a row. I mean, from the Blue Jays' perspective, yeah, I get it. And Guerrero coming to life here, I get it. But from an Orioles' perspective, this game was lost in the first inning. Bases loaded, nobody out for your cleanup batter, and you don't score. And he was ahead in the count 3-0. 15 strikeouts today for Oriole hitters. 35 in these three games.
9: 1-for-12 with runners in scoring position today as well.
13: And they left on 13. But the 35 punch-outs, it's just very hard to win when you never make contact or rarely make contact. You just don't make enough of it. And, yeah, they do walk. They walk a lot. But, you know, they're, what, 10th in home runs, just not enough hits, and too many strikeouts. It's something that has to get fixed, or they're going to be back in the same situation next year because the numbers are identical to what they were last year in those two departments. As far as league rank goes. So it's very frustrating. I think all in, this is one of the worst losses of the year, given the stakes. Now, I get it. This is far-fetched, and it was really far-fetched before today started. But you had a pulse, and you came out here today, had an opportunity in the first to knock out Dylan Cease, and you had a blunder defensively late in the game by Dylan Beavers, the lack of hitting with runners in scoring position, more strikeouts. You know, it all kind of adds up, and I thought it was a really ugly loss today.
9: Orioles, depending on some outcomes that are pending, will be 4 games back after the setback in the American League wild card race as they drop this one 8-1 against the Blue Jays today. More of the postgame show coming up right after this on the Orioles Radio Network.
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9: 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Patience is a winning strategy in baseball and in banking. PNC Bank. Brilliantly boring since 1865. Right off the hop, it looked like Dylan Cease was going to struggle today. He issued a leadoff walk. Pete Alonso then singled. Another free pass to Gunnar Henderson. First three batters of the ball game aboard. Nobody out. And the cleanup man, Kobe Mayo, coming to the plate. And an opportunity for the Orioles to strike. It didn't happen with Mayo. He went down looking. Then Samuel Basayo down swinging. And that brought up an opportunity. The sixth batter and a pitch count that was already over 30 pitches for Cease in the first inning. Christian Encarnacion Strand at the plate. Another 0-2. Swing and a miss. He chased a curveball down in the dirt. And somehow, Dylan Cease finds a bag of tricks for three strikeouts. And he leaves three on the bases. And the Orioles squander a massive opportunity here in the top of the first. It was a massive opportunity. Cease locked it in after a very shaky first 21 pitches. He found the strike zone with the next 12 to strike out the side and keep the Orioles off the board. Blue Jays got on the board with an RBI double from Andrés Giménez in the second inning, and it was a 1-0 tilt until the polar bear came to the plate later in the ballgame. Alonso waiting on the right side. Cease in the 0-2. Off the fist, humpback liner fading towards right field. That's down for a base hit. Beavers had to see it to the turf. He touches the bag at third. Bateman with trouble in the right field corner. That'll easily cash in the one to tie the game. Pete Alonso with a bloop base hit, then rattled around past Bateman in the right field corner. Beavers scores easily, and the Orioles have tied us up 1-1. And that was RBI number 100 in the great career for Pete Alonso. What a splash that he's made in his first go-around in orange and black. 35 home runs and now 100 RBIs, and he's taking 299 career home runs to Citi Field. He tied the ball game 1-1 in the fifth inning for the Orioles. In the bottom of the fifth inning, well, the Blue Jays don't hit a lot of home runs this season. They connected with one of their veterans. The 1-0. In the air out to right field, hit pretty well. Tavares back staring at the wall, and that ball's gone. Into the Orioles bullpen. And it's 2-1 Toronto. And then Vladimir Guerrero Jr. in the meat of the order, a guy that hadn't hit a home run dating back to last August the 17th, came to the plate. Nobody on, two down. Here's the payoff pitch. Guerrero swings and he corks it up the left field line. That's headed towards the wall and gone. Gets one, and Rogers Center knows it. Everybody in this ballpark standing and recognizing the first home run at Rogers Center for Guerrero. Blue Jays go back to back, and it's 3-1. Yeah, they started to open it up, and Trevor Rogers left in disbelief after the home run by Springer and Guerrero, and then he got the club's leading home run hitter, Okamoto, stepping in. 3-2 again. That's corked up the left field line. Holy smokes. What has gotten into the Blue Jays? That's a second decker. They've hit three consecutive home runs. Springer, Guerrero, and Okamoto, all with two outs, all solo home runs, but a three spot. 4-1 Blue Jays here in the fifth inning. Yeah, unfortunately for the Orioles, they go back-to-back-to-back and open up a one-run game or a 1-1 game into a three-run game, but still a three-run game, a game for the taking. But it started to unravel when Yermil Geraldo started to leak oil. He was running on fumes, throwing more pitches than he had ever thrown in the major leagues at any point. The bases were loaded after a bases-loaded walk that stretched out the advantage. George Springer batted with the bases loaded again. 1-1. Swinging a line drive to the gap in the left field. On the move, Beavers. Can't get it, and it goes by him. All the way to the wall. Springer will clear him. All three runs are in. Toronto has blown it wide open. Springer will get credited with a three.

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14: A very disheartening loss for the Orioles in Toronto. 8-1, the final for the Blue Jays. Toronto takes this series here at the Rogers Center. Time to hear from Orioles manager Craig Albernaz.
15: A lot of runners on base. Struggled with the approach with guys in scoring position and on base. What did you see from those at-bats in particular?
16: Yeah, we did a great job, especially in the first, like working Cease. Obviously, Cease wasn't his usual self. And, you know, once we get the bases loaded, like Kobe's at-bat was really good. I mean, fouled off pitches. It was a great take. I mean, good challenge by their catcher, Venezuela. But, yeah, and then... Yeah, we chased a lot after that, and the same soup. I mean, he had 6 walks, I believe, and, you know, once he got people on base, we started chasing, you know, so, yeah, it was just disappointing all around.
17: I think you said at some point over the past couple of weeks that there have been moments that you've sensed that your hitters were pressing in some of the situations. Did you get the sense that that was maybe happening today?
16: Yeah, I had a sense of that. Like, our bat quality with no one on base, like, getting the inning going was awesome, and then not being able to move the ball forward and, you know, just put pressure on the defense and fight, scratch, and claw. Yeah, that was a tough one today.
15: Just curious from an approach standpoint. A couple of times, you know, you guys work walks, you know, especially like a 4-pitch walk from Kobe Mayo, for instance. And the next guy either swings first pitch or chases outside the zone. Are those situations where guys maybe want to be aggressive because they think, okay, he's going to go back in the zone, he's going to try to get back in the zone, or would you like to see more patience after walks?
16: Yeah, selective aggression. You know, it's almost like you're looking for one pitch, one spot. You know, and ideally, like, if you're swinging during that count, like, you're getting off, like, your best swing you can. And, you know, you're either ripping it foul pull side or you're hitting it hard somewhere. You know, I think when you foul it off or, you know, hit it weakly to the opposite field, it's

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1: Orioles manager Craig Albernez after an 8-1 loss to the Toronto Blue Jays. We'll come back. We will wrap things up next and preview the series at Citi Field in New York City. 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
12: Back for the final time here at Rogers Center as we close up shop and get ready for the next stop on the road trip. That will be Flushing, Queens, New York. The backdrop Citi Field where the Polar Bear returns, the longtime New York Met, and the guy that hit more home runs than anybody else in franchise history, Pete Alonso, goes back to Citi Field. Brandon Young, his teammate now for Baltimore, will have the ball looking for his 10th victory of the year, opposed by the right-hander Jonah Tong, who's 2-1 with a 4.80 earned run average. It's game number one between the Mets and the Orioles, and it starts tomorrow night at 7:10. Final score here this afternoon as the Blue Jays win on both ends of this three-game series, and they did it on this Sunday afternoon with an 8-1 victory over the Orioles to take 2 out of 3. For the guys behind the scenes tonight, that's Kyle O'Brien, Paul Gott, my broadcast partner Brett Hollander. This has been Wagner wishing you a great Sunday evening, and we will talk to you from the Big Apple on Monday night, as always, here on the Orioles Radio Network.
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16: When you come to the sideline after they score that first touchdown, I know Jesse's coaching, but did he say any words to you guys defensively? Because he said here it was on him. He didn't do a good enough job on that first defensive drive.
6: At the end of the day, players play the game. So at the end of the day, no call is a perfect call. So at the end of the day, our job is to go out and make the call a perfect call. And yeah, I say it starts with me. So I take accountability too, and like just having the communication, each guy on the same page. So that's what it's about, us all being on the same page. And that's something that we harp on, being on the same page, because when we're on the same page, it's hard for anybody to move the ball against us. And so, yeah, we're all going to take that under the chin, and we're all taking that personal, and we know we cannot start games like that in the future. But hey, we're going to learn from it, grow from it, and get better from it as well.
17: What stood out to you about the way that Jesse coached in game, in the headset, and how he, you know, it's your first game together?
6: Yeah, absolutely. But it's like, I treat every practice like a game mentally, not always physically, but like, and just listening to him, knowing his voice, and there was like slight communication things from my end, but it's all a part of growing together. In my opinion, I thought he did a phenomenal job, got the calls in, and for it to be, you know, as a head coach and a DC, I mean, and like, you know, not DC, but in to call it, in a sense, it's like, it's pretty remarkable. But like, yeah, he stayed in tune with everything, and like, you know, if there was something that he was thinking about, coming over and speaking and relaying it down throughout the guys on the sideline. So got a great deal of respect for him, and just excited to keep building with him.
18: When the offense has, you know, some of those explosive plays they hit and starts, you know, stacking up points and yards and all that sort of stuff, what does that kind of do for you guys on defense?
6: Yeah, it's awesome. Anytime the offense is stacking up yards, scoring points, obviously it's going to put more pressure on you as a defense, because you know the other offense is going to start pressing, trying to make things happen. But pressure busts pipes to make diamonds at the end of the day. And like I've said years ago, we're in the diamond making business. So we have to be about that play in and play out, and game in and game out. And that's what it is. So I'm grateful that we have an offense that can score points. That's pretty exciting.
19: Did you guys do anything special post-game to just kind of celebrate this being Jesse's first win as head coach?
6: Yeah, it was awesome, man. It was awesome. And you should have been in there. You wasn't in there? Oh, man, you missed out. But it was awesome. Congrats to him on his first win. And, you know, our first win of the season, starting the year off in a good way.
19: What did it look like?
6: It looked like a lot of dudes in there, shirts off, sometimes in boxers, sometimes with shoulder pads, and, you know, every guy saying something, game balls being given out, and just a bunch of happy guys and happy about the victory and knowing that we got to keep building. So that's how I would describe it.
20: I think we can end it there.
6: Yeah.
21: That is Roquan Smith keeping it light there at the end of his press conference as the Ravens in feeling good about themselves with a 41-23 road victory in week one of 2026. When we come back, we'll set up week two for the Ravens as now the prep begins for the New Orleans Saints, who are 0-1. 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
21: 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Ravens 41, Colts 23, Baltimore 1-0. Start off the 2026 season with a road victory against a conference opponent. Next week, they'll be playing an NFC team. It'll be their home opener, the New Orleans Saints. 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
21: All right, for the Ravens side of things, it's good to come home and play in front of the home fans, who I'm sure will be showing out and extremely excited to see Baltimore as this new-look team. The offense, 500 total yards. I'm probably like to see that happen again. Don't know how likely it is. Saints played pretty well today, but it'll be a 1 o'clock start next week from M&T Bank Stadium. For the Saints, they did fall today. They played the Detroit Lions. They took them to overtime. They tied it up late, and with the, you know, somewhat newer rules, each team gets a possession even if a touchdown scored. So Detroit went down and scored, kicked the extra point, made it 31-30. The Saints actually came down and with under 2 minutes left in overtime, scored a touchdown, an 8-yard pass from Tyler Shuck to Noah Fant. They went for the win and went for the 2-point conversion. It did fail, so the gamble does not work out. And 31-30, Lions win. But the Saints last year drafted an older rookie quarterback, Tyler Shuck, and as the season went on, he got better and better. Today, tough to say if he outdueled Jared Goff. He threw for 410 yards, but he did throw 56 times. 35 of 56, three touchdowns, did have two picks. Chris Olave, 182 yards on 10 catches. So, the Saints, not just a pushover like they had been in the last couple of years. They should be a formidable opponent, but they did fall today 0-1 for Baltimore. It'll be really paying attention to the injury reports this week. Who is going to be available in the wide receiver position? Because we did see Zay Flowers not return with a hamstring injury. And then Jacoby Lane, some speculation, did come out with his hand. He went out for a wrist injury. And when he returned to the sideline, he did have his arm covered by the sweatshirt he was wearing. So a lot to kind of figure out and pick through as the week rolls on to see the total health for the Baltimore Ravens, but it will be a week two home opener against the New Orleans Saints. That is a wrap here on the Locker Room Show. Ravens are 1-0. It's good to have football back. Baltimore 41-23 over the Colts. For Kyle Yeomans, the new voice of the Baltimore Ravens, the Hall of Famer Rod Woodson, Alec Hildebeidel, the on-site engineer, and our producer back here at the station, Ryan Leshko. I'm Nick Testoni. 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
21: Ravens. Maybe they're the best team in the NFL after one game. I mean,
15: the best team in the history of football.
21: It was a dominant.
15: Oh, how they're drinking the Kool-Aid tonight around town, huh?
21: Big Testoti, Keith Bills on Last Call, 41-23. Oh, how about this? You know, this time last year, we were not in this type of mood. Although no, the Ravens had the exact same scoring output. Because they did score, what was it, 41 points last year in a loss? Or maybe they lost 41-40.
15: Against Buffalo, yeah.
21: Yeah, so it was another offensive juggernaut type of performance this year, though, with some different pieces and a different offensive coordinator. And they moved the football all day long. The only time they really stopped was the turnover, which was a well-timed blitz there by the Colts and Lou Anarumo's defense. But outside of that, they got torched. It was the penalties, which we heard about all season or all offseason long. Can't have penalties. A lot of holding, some pre-snap stuff as well. But, man, the offense looked high-flying, explosive, some injuries that could concern you. The defense... interesting day if you're evaluating the defense. There's definitely a lot of good stuff you saw. They did a nice job rebounding from the first possession of the season because the Colts just they just found a way on third downs to pick up and pick some spots apart. But I think you'd like to see them. They closed, obviously. I think you'd like to see them maybe put up a better resistance. If the Colts are going to score when they're down multiple possessions, make them burn a little more clock.
15: Yeah, particularly in that last drive when you and I are looking like, man, they're just getting one chunk play after another. And that was a blemish, but when that is basically your only blemish opening day, and by any other metric, they just dominated the Colts today. I mean, won the turnover battle, third down battle. We call them the three T's, third downs, turnovers, time of possession. Absolutely crushed in time of possession. So they win the three T's, 505 total yards to 251. Chunk plays. I mean, four chunk plays over 30 yards to zero for the Colts. They had a couple 25-yard plays, but and they were able to close it out. You know, I thought today the best defense was the offense, to be honest with you. And it was impressive. You know, Derrick Henry gets over 100 yards again. And Lamar did have a fumble on a strip sack, which, again, was probably the only real blemish offensively with the penalties. 10 penalties for 86 yards, not good at all. But you go into a tough place to play against a good team. You know, Daniel Jones, who knows how much the Achilles was lingering. Hard to tell. You know, he's probably the only one to know. Kept Jonathan Taylor 2 yards under 100, and they controlled the game.
21: Taylor had some big runs. The turnovers, though, were huge, especially in those moments because the Ravens picked up 14 points off of them. You had the interception from Roquan Smith. Looks like they just kind of fooled Daniel Jones with the coverage. Roquan dropped back, and maybe he just lost sight of him, made a one hell of an athletic play to jump up and intercept it. And then Marlon Humphrey, we've seen this now for, what, 10 years? What, decade? He has a plethora of interceptions on his record, but, man, he's known for pulling that ball out. It was the punch a couple years ago. This one was Jonathan Taylor doesn't want to go down. He's trying to finish this 13-yard screen, and Marlon just got in there and essentially took the ball from him, ripped it out, and it got loose before the knee went down, and the Ravens, that could have been a big change.
15: No,
21: that
15: no
21: was
15: question.
21: Right after, I believe, what was it, the fourth down they got stopped,
15: they got
21: or
15: stopped.
21: Somewhere around
15: yeah.
21: there. And
15: that's after they had a touchdown callback because of a, a penalty. So,
21: yeah,
15: two hiccups there. And, you know, Jesse Minter has been talking up Marlon Humphrey all spring or all summer. He wasn't at the spring workouts all summer, that he's confident that Marlon is going to get back. Rod Woodson said that, I think, with you today. Well, actually, he said it with us on our pregame show, the local pregame show today, that Marlon is going to get back to playing at the level that we have seen so many years prior to last year. So time will tell, but that was a big play. I just thought, I thought Travis Jones played a really strong game today in the interior defensive line, had two tackles for loss, which for an interior defensive lineman, without getting a sack for a tackle for loss, is pretty impressive right there. So a complete team effort. Tyler Loop, 2 for 2, hit a 58-yard field goal. Jake who, you say? Jake Moody who, are we asking right now?
21: Yeah, he was.
15: I was one that was asking, can Tyler handle the heat? And you know what? To his credit, he did handle the competition part, at least for now, real well.
21: He just keeps on coming out and saying, yeah, it's no big deal. I missed that field goal.
15: I already got the whole coaching staff fired. Other than that, we're doing great.
21: I just shrug. My guy's still here. Randy Brown's still here. So we're good. I feel like I got some pretty firm ground to stand on. Yeah, Loop was good today. Did knock through two big field goals. And for as much as the offense was explosive, going up and down the field, scoring touchdowns, it was nice to see in a different tempo that Declan Doyle recognized in that possession where there was about 10 minutes left and the Colts went down and scored immediately.
15: Little change of momentum there for the first time all day for them.
21: And there was a recognition, hey, let's slow this thing down. We don't have to score a touchdown here. Points would be much needed. But let's just make sure that we hold this football and give it back to the Colts with less than, let's at least eat half of the fourth quarter clock left with a two possession lead. And that's what they did. They were methodical. They got into third and manageables. They handled those manageable third downs. They ran the football a lot. They kept the clock going, and they worked down to a 45-yard field goal that Loop hits. And that was really, if you go by the analytics
15: perfect
21: and whatever
15: drive.
21: Whatever the statistics and all the stuff says, what the winning percentage of the Colts, I'm sure it wasn't great, but that drive really sucked the life out of the building who had any belief yet left, because they got points, extended the lead, and also just kept that Indianapolis offense on the sideline.
15: Absolutely. And, again, go back to that Buffalo game last year where they were up 14 in the second half, couldn't hold it because basically they were unable to do that. Derrick Henry had turned the ball over. They went 3 and out last year, but that drive was just methodically well executed. Nothing fancy. Like you said, a couple third and fives, maybe a third and six. He hits Justice Hill for one. He hits Mark Andrews for one. Mark turns his shoulder up, dives for the first down. And after that first one, I think the Ravens kind of said, okay, we can do this. We can eat the rest of this clock up. And didn't eat the whole clock up, but like you said, he got points out of it, which made it a three-possession game with under 4 minutes, and that was basically it.
21: Yeah, and the Colts, you made a comment to me out in the newsroom. We were watching it. Jonathan Taylor is a guy that catches passes. I remember, what was that, 2021?
15: Yeah.
21: He caught a screen pass.
15: Series in a game went 80 yards.
21: And just in like, you blinked and he was gone. But the bread and butter, I think, what the Colts love to do is run the football, play action with Daniel Jones. And so when you jump on him early and you start to make them, take the running game out of it a little bit, it does change how they want to play. And it's very similar to the Ravens with Derrick Henry, right? They want to play from ahead. They want to use Derrick Henry to beat down the team as they, get a lead, maybe two possession lead, and just kind of squeeze the life out of you. And the Colts love to run the football. They got a great offensive line. And they were unable to do that today pretty much from the jump after that first possession. The Ravens, look, the Colts go down, have a fantastic drive.
15: Yeah.
21: The thing that kind of was
15: right out of the gate.
21: The unfortunate part for them is they missed the extra point the first one of the year. So you're thinking, okay, that's not a great sign from a kicker coming off of a major knee injury. But then in a blink of an eye, the Ravens are within scoring position. Zay Flowers Now, we'll have to talk about what the long-term health is. He looked like a guy. He got $104 million guaranteed this offseason. He might have earned every single penny just in this game.
15: In the first quarter.
21: He was playing at a different speed than any other player out there. When he got the football, I mean, it was like hazards went up in the Colts secondary. Yeah. Like, please get him to the ground. Yeah.
15: And Rod Woodson said something with Kyle Yeomans, like, do the Colts not know that this guy was over 1,000 yards last year? They have no idea where he is. So Chung plays. Derrick Henry, 32. Zay Flowers, 54 and 49. Chris Moore had a 53-yard catch
21: on
15: and run.
21: On a third and seven, third and five.
15: Ooh, huge play there. Chris Moore had 174.
21: All-purpose
15: yards today. And Derrick also had a 19-yard run. Lamar had 19 and 17-yard runs. So Mark Andrews, a 17-yard catch and run. Jacoby Lane had an 11-yard catch or 11-yard catch and a touchdown that he caught that was called back. So a lot of different guys touched the ball. A lot of different guys moved the chains. Seven players with chunk plays of 10 yards or more. Man, that's an efficient offense. Again, the only hiccup was the strip sack on Lamar. And again, the Ravens were in the process of putting that game away at that point, but it kind of just staved off the inevitable a little bit longer.
21: Yeah, it also felt like there was a couple of drives the Ravens ended up punting on that they probably wouldn't have punted if the penalties didn't come up.
15: Yeah,
21: Offensive line had a lot of penalties, some false starts here and there, holding calls. Venga Ioane had two holding calls. I don't think he had one his entire senior season.
15: Not.
21: So a little bit of different here. But there were some positives. I think it's probably exactly maybe what the coaching staff wants to see from a week one win, because they played great. They won by, what was it, 3 scores. A lot of stuff to turn on the film, though, and say, hey, we are nowhere close to where we need to be if we want to win later in the season.
15: Yeah.
21: A lot of things to clean up.
15: No question. And you set up a good point. I mean, it's never too early to want to go in to an opposing AFC team,
21: yes,
15: in their own building, in this case, and beat them. And because, as you said, that's a tie.
21: That's
15: a crucial tie break down the road. Obviously, your division record is the most important, but man, that's a big win.
21: It's the type of stuff you don't think about until maybe week 8, week 9.
15: Yeah, you start to look around.
21: But we think the Colts are going to be a team that either competes for the AFC South this year alongside Houston, or I should say Jacksonville because they won it last year, or that they are going to be in the mix for a wild card. And so when you go on the road and beat the Colts, that, like, it's week 1, you just think, all right, the Ravens are 1-0. They're going to go, you know, win the division if you're just a hapless fan that's happy, feeling great right now.
15: Yeah, yeah.
21: That win is ginormous in the tiebreaker category. So, we talked about it also. Next week they got the Saints. Obviously, you want to beat the Saints. But those NFC games tend to, in the long term, be a little less as far as important. Every game's important. But, I mean, that
15: you
21: got to
15: win one
21: you.
15: Of the two. You
21: yes.
15: want to win the AFC
21: yes,
15: game.
21: Yes, yes.
15: And, you know, Lamar, for what? For four or five years, he never lost to an NFC team. That's changed a little bit the last couple of years. The Lions, the Rams. But we'll take our shot in the home opener next week. A day-night doubleheader, the Ravens and the Orioles. That's going to be an interesting crowd control event.
21: Yeah, well, it might be wide open at night. I don't know if you saw the Orioles got blasted.
15: Yeah,
21: there.
15: That's a good point.
21: I don't know. But anyways, we did not talk yet, and maybe we should have talked about it more. Maybe we should have opened up with the former two-time NFL MVP, Lamar Jackson, who looked
15: pretty impressive.
21: Once again, fantastic. Maybe it's just taken for granted because we see it all the time. Last year, obviously, he was hurt because the guy that showed up, even last year in that Pittsburgh game, when it really had been a little lackluster for him, I mean, when the plays, the biggest moments of the season were on the line last year, he made the plays against Pittsburgh. Like, he made the throws. He got out of the way. Today, he looked like a healthy Lamar Jackson. I mean, that third and 16, get out of a sack and somehow find the edge for a first down is just one of those plays that he's done maybe, 10, 15 times in his career, if not more. And every single time, it still amazes me.
15: What was amazing is for about 2 seconds, you couldn't see him.
21: Yeah.
15: And then all of a sudden, there
21: emerges.
15: He was. Coming out like he went in, wore the Harry Potter invisible cloak, and all of a sudden they couldn't find him, and there he is right in front of you. And then, like you said, to know where the chains were, to keep his feet in bounds, and to get the first down, and I thought that just sucked the life right out of the Colts for a while. And they turned, I think they turned that into a touchdown, I believe. And it was a backbreaker early. No question.
21: Yeah, that was the first of the Derrick Henry touchdowns, who he ran for 144. And Lamar.
15: Was that not like a quiet 144, though? I mean, it just grinded it out. 8 to 8, 9 yards. 5, 7, 9. Break one for 13. Break one for 14. Also had that really well scripted or well executed screen pass to him.
21: Oh, yeah. Fake to him, fake the other way. And they'll go right back to him on a screenplay.
15: And that was like a no look pass from Lamar, because you know he had to get rid of it kind of quick, and bam, turns that into a big game.
21: 24 carries, 144 yards, 3 touchdowns. The first one of the day tied him, 3rd all time in the NFL history for rushing touchdowns with Marcus Allen. That tie lasted about, what, half a quarter, because he would add another one and another one. So now standing alone, he trails, I believe it's what, Emmitt Smith and LaDainian Tomlinson?
15: That's pretty good company right there. He's got a long way to go to catch Emmitt, but I don't know how far he is from LaDainian.
21: I think LT's is still about 20 away.
15: That's impressive, man. He is one of the most impressive professional athletes to ever pass our way here, if not of all time. Certainly of all time, but certainly that has passed through here in Baltimore.
21: Lamar Jackson, 40 yards on the ground, really 43. He takes 3 kneels at the end of the game, so you take that off. But 40-plus yards on the ground, including a rushing touchdown. Yeah, go ahead.
15: You know, I was a really good friend of mine who is a vault of Baltimore baseball, football knowledge. I compared him to Frank Robinson in a way. When the Orioles traded for Frank Robinson, he was 31. Everybody thought he was done. But he won the Triple Crown the next year. Orioles won the World Series. And Frank played until the early 70s and was just a superstar. And Derrick Henry is 30, where he came here, 29, 30 years old. He's 32 now. And in that kind of a stratosphere in regards to a Hall of Fame athlete that was with somebody else for so long, came here and just instantly changed the dynamic of the team.
21: I never thought of that, but that is probably the best comparison you could have, especially just how people feel about running backs. I mean,
15: yeah, they come and go, right? But not him.
21: Yeah.
15: And then Jonathan Taylor, to his credit, he knocked on the door for 100 today, too. And he's right there.
21: I did cough the football up. He got the ball ripped away.
15: Man. Yes, he did.
21: Yeah, so
15: huge play.
21: 41-23, Ravens win. A lot to get into. A lot of games in the early window with a ton of points. What if I told you the Ravens scored 41 points today, and they were not the highest scoring team of the day because Chicago knocked on the door a 60-burger against the Panthers. So tons to get into. You were listening to Last Call.
15: Who was our offensive coordinator last year?
21: It was Declan Doyle. Yeah, Ben Johnson. Nick Testoni and Keith Mills on Last Call.
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15: we can call you if you want to text us your number. 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
21: That's a great idea.
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21: yes,
15: I'm sure if you've watched the game, you've got some pretty good comments.
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15: You know what? 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
21: 410-338-1098. You can text that number, 410-338-1098, for your comments. As Ravens win 41-23 over the Colts, your overall impressions day one of Jesse Minter and his defense, Declan Doyle in the offense, Lamar Jackson, Derrick Henry, Zay Flowers. Look, let's get to some of the injury stuff. I don't know if you saw the video. Not a great look. I'm not talking about Zay Flowers. That one, the hamstring injury. You never know. Soft tissue, that could be a couple weeks. But I'm more getting into the Jacoby Lane stuff because he went back into the locker room, came back out in the street clothes, and had a big hoodie over top of both arms, almost as if he was hiding something.
15: No kidding.
21: And I believe in the press conference, nothing was confirmed by Jesse Minter, but whoever asked the question did say that he was spotted with a cast on his wrist. And
15: Eventually, it's going to come out, whether they were trying to hide it for that. That's a shame because he's made quite an impact in his first couple of months here in Baltimore and had a TD called back, so that's not good. Obviously, the Zay injury is what is the most alarming because, I mean, you can't have a better opener than he. You can't have a better, first quarter and a half than Zay Flowers had today. I mean, that goes back to, I think, Anquan Boldin, his first game, caught a 65-yard pass from Joe Flacco in like the third play of the game against the Steelers and then just took off in his young Ravens career. Of course, he came over from Arizona. So hopefully Zay's injury will not hamper him too long.
21: 6, 7, 8. I think we said this earlier, like 9 Ravens caught a pass today.
15: Yeah.
21: Zay led the way, 5 catches, 150 yards. Jacoby Lane did have 3 targets, 1 catch for 11 yards, had that touchdown call back because of the holding. So, you know, we talked about coming into the game. You were down Tez Walker, who was inactive.
15: Yeah.
21: On an injury, And then Elijah Surratt was just a healthy scratch.
15: And obviously he'll probably see him next week.
21: We saw the elevation of Chris Moore, who got into this game.
15: Man, he might be the unsung player of the game today, if you ask me.
21: Tell you what, though. Let's just say...
15: Yeah, terrific game.
21: Let's just say Jacoby Lane, Zay Flowers, not available next week. Shaw Bateman's got to step up. 1 target.
15: He threw a couple good blocks on a catch and runs. He was active.
21: And I think he did have a catch that came back as well.
15: Yeah, he had a nice catch that came back, which would have moved the chains.
21: Yeah. Part of a barrage of holding calls of the offensive line in that, the back half of second, early third quarter, somewhere in there. You need him to step up the production, though, if those guys are going to miss.
15: No question.
21: Because then you're looking at, you know, Mark Andrews turns in 4 for 49 today.
15: Yeah, that's a good day. Move the chains again a couple of times on pass, catch and runs.
21: But you're looking at Hibner one catch, Smythe one catch. Yeah, they're thin right there right now. So you could have argued that they were thin at wideout to begin with, and maybe they should have added another person, but with the injuries now kind of stacking up, and maybe Tez Walker's ready to go next week.
15: Yeah.
21: But it's still a lot of unknown with him. There's going to be a lot need to be addressed as far as the week goes on for who's going to be available for them going into a matchup, but which, by the way, is tougher than you think. The Saints played the best out of any team in the South last year down the stretch.
15: No question. And their young quarterback is learning the game.
21: Boy, he's going to need a good job. See what he threw, 56 passes today.
15: We had good point, which is
21: he's got to be a pitch count.
15: That is Drew Brees numbers back in the day, right? But they've always been a defensive oriented team,
21: yeah.
15: and we'll see how that plays out. But you know, Zay Flowers has become not just because of the salary that he got this year. He's a marquee player, man. He had 1,000 yards last year. Clearly, he is Lamar's go-to guy, and he's making play. I mean, the catch and run has become such a huge element in football that you get a guy like him who can catch and run, and half the guys in the Colts defense, they had no idea where he was.
21: I have to see where this is. I think it might have been 3rd and 12. There was a play that really shows you just how far Lamar Jackson has come. And this is like elite stuff. It was all-out pressure being brought by the Colts. It was a big third down. It's man-to-man coverage. And Zay Flowers is coming out of the slot, working a little bit to his right. And that ball had to be thrown at that exact moment, in that exact location. Because if he waits any longer, not only do you get pressure on you, but the routes would have ran into each other.
15: Yeah.
21: Because Lane was going up the side. And it was just the connection that they have, and they just, you know, it comes with playing with each other for so long, and I'm sure throwing on the fields down in Florida in the offseason. I mean, it's just top-tier elite stuff, moving the chains. And I don't know if you're Lou Anarumo looking at that as defense coordinator. I don't know how you even stop that. If you're going to get pressure on the quarterback and heat him up on third down, there's nothing you can do to stop that.
15: There's certain, sometimes you just got to tip your hat or tip your helmet in this case and say, that's just well done. That is elite players. You know, we've seen Patrick Mahomes do that kind of stuff time after time, and you just say, that's Patrick Mahomes. And you know what? That's Lamar Jackson. You know, because the critics that are still criticizing him, I just don't get it, man. What's the end game for you? What's your point? Are you just trying to get the clicks and all that stuff so people will disagree with you on social media? That's my theory. Because there's not, I mean, other than get to the Super Bowl, which is a legitimate concern, you know, if you're a Ravens fan. But I mean, what else does the kid have to do to prove he is a monumental, fantastic NFL quarterback?
21: Yeah, it looked awesome today. 410-338-1098. The text line, as the phone lines are, they're on IR right now. I do have a couple texts for you here, Keith, so you can react to it. So Tony from Rosedale, concern with the pass rush or secondary going in against the Saints next week? The kid at QB for New Orleans threw for 430 today and can sling it. And Tyler Shuck did throw, I think it was 410, 410 yards, three touchdowns, two picks, threw the ball 56 times. I will say, I think just off the top of my head, I think New Orleans has a significantly, I don't want to say worse, but their offensive line not as elite as the Colts. But should be interesting to see what the Shuck kid can do in year two against this Ravens defense, which played good at times today and had some really great moments taking the football away. But did let Daniel Jones throw a couple times with Alec Pierce in that fourth quarter.
15: Yeah, and Daniel Jones, again, if he was healthy as he was last year when he got off to the 8-2 start, and man, they were almost unbeatable. I look at it that way that, you know, those guys came, particularly after their first drive, you're thinking, man, are they going to put up 30 on this defense? And whether it was, I think Roquan said, you know, the first drive, it was on him in terms of communicating to the rest of the team. Whatever the adjustment was made and whoever made it, whether it was Anthony Weaver, Jesse Minter, Roquan, the players themselves, hats off. Again, you're going to give up some yards to Jonathan Taylor and Jones and those guys, but we'll see what this young kid can do coming in here next week. Has never played, they rarely play against the Ravens. He certainly hasn't. And they've rarely defended Lamar Jackson. So, I mean, back in the day, they were a defensive juggernaut, man, 6-8 years ago. But those days have changed. So we'll see. We'll see how they defend. Again, sometimes your best defense is an offense.
21: I'm trying to think top of my head when this would be the third time they potentially played him. The Ravens played the Saints in Lamar's rookie year. I just can't remember if
15: every 4 years.
21: I think he went out though. It was his rookie year where he came in after Joe got hurt. They went and played. I think he left the game early with like a weird injury. Maybe it was a concussion or something where he just kind of got clipped up. But they have not played the Saints often, obviously. It's about once every 4 years. Yeah. So we'll see what happens. Another text line here. And again, 410-338-1098 if you want to text in. All capitals. Nobody signed this.
15: So it's that's great.
21: All capitals.
15: Okay.
21: Why are we still getting penalties like this?
15: Well, great question. And I'm sure Jesse Minter and Declan Doyle are going to challenge their players. The holding calls, sometimes it's interpretation with the ref. And I thought the first holding call on Iwane was legit. I really didn't see the second one. False starts, man. It's a lot of times, that's just lack of concentration. The Colts today were at illegal formations.
21: Yeah.
15: That's just whether you're confused offensively or illegal. Maybe it's overcoaching sometimes, trying to do too much. I don't know, but it has to be addressed. No question about it. Great question. I'm sure the coaching staff's asking the same thing.
21: Yeah, I would think when they go into meetings, whether it's tomorrow or Tuesday, the number one thing they're going to talk about is penalties when it comes to the negative.
15: You know, it's like a
21: they came in bunches
15: coach
21: too.
15: Yeah, you coach baseball. You're a former pitcher. What's the first rule of pitching? Throw strikes, man.
21: Yeah.
15: Get ahead. It's like the first thing I hear coaches say when they say, "What's the key to the game? No pre-snap penalties. No turnovers."
21: Yeah, well, it's hard enough to beat an opponent. When you start beating yourself. Though, you make it just that much more difficult.
15: Yeah.
21: Did think Kyle Yeomans, by the way, who talked. I think he was saying it in the last break, or actually it was after I asked him a question about the Ravens today. For the most part, the offense did do a lot of good stuff when they put themselves behind the sticks.
15: Oh, no question about it.
21: To get them back, it wasn't like, all right, I'm going to try to get it all back here. Now, a couple times they did, but on second and 18s or like, a second and 12, they did a really good job of putting it back to third manageable or even getting it all back right then and there.
15: Yeah, like the Lamar scramble was one of those.
21: And there was an Andrews 17-yard completion, which I don't know how they left him open over the middle.
15: They were 3-for-9 on third down today, which is below average, 33%. The Colts were 3-for-10. But I thought first down today for the Ravens was excellent.
21: Yeah.
15: You know, they would shorten up the down and distance right out of the gate in many, many cases. And I just thought, man, when you're looking at second and 3, Or you get a first down on the first play, or, you know, second and 4. Man, you've got defense in a tough spot, particularly with Derrick Henry back there. What do? You pack the line. I think they did that one time, and Zay had one of those big catch and runs when it looked like it was a second and, you know, 3, and maybe Henry's going to get it. Boom. Next thing you know, it's a touchdown. So,
21: pressure-wise, early on they got some pressure.
15: Yeah,
21: back half of the game, saw Trey Hendrickson almost get there. A quiet day from him. Didn't hear his name a lot.
15: Well, I watched a couple of times. He was getting hit and chipped, which I think allowed Tavis Robinson one of those sacks to go, and Travis Jones to be lethal at times in the interior of the defensive line, because, man, he was wreaking havoc in there. And maybe it was because, you know, Trey's dealing with two guys. If I'm an offensive line coach or I'm an offensive coordinator, who are you targeting on that front 4 or 5, whatever you're going to do, 3 or 5? Trey Hendrickson. He's got the track record.
21: Well, you know, and that could change,
15: Tavis took advantage of it.
21: That could change.
15: You know? It could.
21: Me and Glenn Clark on Friday talked about, you know, potentially, is it Nnamdi Matabike making his debut at home next week?
15: I think it's going to be week 3. I reading the tea leaves a couple weeks ago.
21: Go to Brazil for a debut.
15: Or maybe even week 4, because Jesse Minter said last week, he goes, you put a guy on IR, then you got to go through 4 games.
21: Yeah.
15: I think they're targeting week 4, to be honest with you, because he has yet to hit, obviously. You don't
21: That's
15: hit
21: a good
15: in practice
21: point,
15: now anyway, so... Now, one good thing is he talked to the media. Maybe I'm wrong. Maybe he does play this week. I don't know. But I'll tell you what, Travis Jones, with Calais. We got a kick out of Calais running like a loop. They call it a loop stunt, I think.
21: Oh, yeah, man. Churning butter.
15: Yeah, I think it was Roquan might have blitzed, or maybe it was Kyle Hamilton that came up the pike. And Kyle did his, I'm trying to think who might be the slowest.
21: A stunt coming around.
15: Yeah, but it was kind of like Tony Siragusa making a stunt coming around, like with a teammate on his back.
21: I won't say game on the line, but you know, but the chance to end the game there, 4th and 11, and they dial up some heat there. Jesse mentioned safety blitzes.
15: Yeah, they sent everybody, man.
21: Yeah,
15: I think they sent 8 guys on that rush.
21: Yeah, it was. We're not going to give you a chance to even read it here. And it was Jalen Hawkins who got back in there, but I believe Malachi Starks ends up with the sack. So a little aggression there. And we hadn't seen them blitz a whole lot, I don't think. There's a couple times, maybe send a fifth.
15: I thought it was pretty straight.
21: But, yeah, they played pretty base defense, and that was the time they definitely – I almost felt like they were waiting for an opportunity for a knockout blow, like just to completely end it.
15: Yeah.
21: It was like, hey – when we have a chance to make sure the defense doesn't have to go back out there at all, that's when we're gonna, you know, kind of pull the thing on this grenade, and that's what they did right then and there.
15: Yeah, and having Kyle Hamilton that can do so many different things. I mean, lined up on the edge a couple times.
21: He had a QB hit earlier. That was
15: early in the game. That was wicked, and it was legal and clean. And man, I think Jones looked over and said, "Ooh, man, number 14. Keep my eye on him."
21: Yeah,
15: that's another thing when you obviously the middle linebacker always gets notice because he's a middle linebacker. But when you have now Hendrickson on the outside and Hamilton everywhere, there's three or four, you know, and it looks like Starks is really coming into his own back there. Jalen Hawkins was a Super Bowl MVP with an interception. You got to find these guys a lot. And sometimes when they're not where you think they are, man, that's saying something.
21: Ravens win 41-23. We do have some games in action right now. It's, man, I haven't seen this game at all, but the Vegas Raiders are apparently at halftime up 17-6 on the Dolphins. Green Bay 12, Minnesota 3, Arizona 13, Chargers 7, and the game we have on here, Philadelphia up on the Commanders 14-9. We'll give you some other scores, and we'll get to some of the sounds from today's win when we come back. Nick Testoni and Keith Mills on Last Call.
0: His way.
5: Oh, he's going.
0: Crosses midfield. He's to the 40. The King to the 30. The 20. Oh, Derrick Henry's on a roll.
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21: 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The text line here on Last Call is, I didn't realize how maybe poorly named Last Call is right now. You can't call. But the Ravens, powered by 500 total yards and two touchdowns from Lamar Jackson, one in the air, one on the ground, and three touchdowns on the ground from this man.
2: Jackson steps backward, gives to Henry. Henry leaps over the line of scrimmage. He's got running room left inside the 10, pushes a pile into the end zone. Touchdown, King Henry, now third all-time in rushing scores, number 124 of his career.
21: Yeah, that was the second of three rushing touchdowns for Derrick Henry. Coming into the day was one behind Marcus Allen. Not only did he tie it, he passed it, cleared it third place by himself. So, man, this guy, I mean, it was, look, he's going to be in the Hall of Fame no matter what one day anyways, but he just continues to impress. And if you thought... If you thought maybe what age this was, 32 is going to be not on game one. I mean, he looked
15: like the Derrick Henry who came here 3 years ago. You know, Emmitt Smith went to what, 35, 36, I think, at a really high level. Yeah, we have to check that.
21: I hate to say that, but I actually probably played the majority of his career before I was even coherent.
15: Yeah, I mean, Emmitt was back in the early 90s, and man, he was just a tremendous player. Water

0: without eating at all.
1: You can do that? Can you do that?
0: I've done it a couple of times. Not only sleep? Because I haven't been able, you know, I'm not Derrick Henry, but.
1: I mean, I'm just thinking with the size would come natural hunger as well, right? Like if you're that big, you probably want to eat a little bit more.
0: I don't think so.
1: But so he starts year 11. Year three with the Baltimore Ravens. Oh, by the way, in his first 2 years as a Raven, he ran for 1,921 yards and 1,595 yards.
0: Yeah. And everybody said last year he had a bad year because he didn't push 2,000. We look at Saquon Barkley the same way. You're not doing 2,000 yard rushes back-to-back seasons. That's never, ever happened in the NFL. He almost had 1,600 yards. Now, again, even he admitted that the blemish thrown last year was the fumbles. And they were crucial.
1: Yeah.
0: And no one obviously felt worse than Derek did, but, you know, you look back on the great running backs, of Jim Brown, Gale Sayers, OJ Simpson, and right on through, Sanders and Emmett and that, you know, the 80s and 90 guys, Walter Payton, Tomlinson, you know, and in this era from, you know, the early 2000s on, to me, he's at the top of the class, man.
1: By the way, I don't know if I even said it, but Derrick Henry, as we started this whole segment, is our player of the game, brought to you by Autumn Lake Healthcare. Sorry, Ethan, I told him I was going to do that read, maybe even forgot to do it, even though I got into the segment. So Derrick Henry came into the season as well, and this will be a storyline the rest of the way. He is 10th all-time in rushing yards. So today, I don't think this has added it. Today, he ran for 144. So, I mean, he could pass Eric Dickerson as soon as next game to begin 9th. We're looking at, on the season, if he were to run for about 1,100 yards, he would get to 6 all-time, passing names like Eric Dickerson, Jerome Bettis, LaDainian Tomlinson, and Curtis Martin. It'd be awfully lofty to get past Adrian Peterson, he's at 14,900. Derrick Henry comes in the year at just a little over 13,000. Yeah. So that would be tough, but well within striking distance of getting to 6 all time.
0: And now he's playing an extra game a year. Those guys did not have that luxury. And Jim Brown and Earl Campbell and those guys only played 14. So some of the numbers they put up, whew, that's impressive. But, man, he's one of the most extraordinary athletes of this generation.
1: Yeah.
0: Across the board, any sport you want to look at.
1: Yeah, and as soon as it feels like, and this is a cliche with him, but I don't even think it was today. You know, they usually say Derrick Henry, once the game gets going, especially, as the game starts to move on, that's when he really starts to kind of lay it down. Teams get tired of tackling him.
0: Yeah.
1: Man, look, he looked like he was running over people in the first quarter. I don't think he needed to get going today. I mean, he felt fine.
0: And he's still got that lethal stiff arm where he doesn't even break stride in it. Even in a pack, not on the outside, his ability to shed guys is unbelievable. Bo Jackson, obviously. Earl Campbell was a guy that I saw back in the day in the 70s and 80s that did that. Like, he would just shed you without losing any kind of momentum. That's amazing. Jamal Lewis for the Ravens did that as well. I mean, Jamal was an absolute beast. If he didn't tear his knee up 8-9 years into the league, he we'd be talking about him the same way, because he was one unbelievable running back when he was here.
1: And you heard the call there. Kyle says, I think in the very beginning of it, he says, Henry leaps over. When he starts to, like, get that, like, little hop step going, too, as he's going forward, and he's like a barreling truck down the highway. Like, I actually think it gets worse once he gets his feet off the ground. It's worse, because I just don't know who is standing in front of that or stopping the momentum.
0: Yeah, no, you're not stopping that. Can you imagine a 175-pound cornerback trying to do that? Jameson and I were talking about early in training camp, when it was obvious that Lamar was going to be, you know, taking a snap from under center the majority of the time, like almost every down. And the fact now that Henry has a 3 to 4 yard head start in getting to the line of scrimmage with momentum, as opposed to kind of waiting to see what, you know, Lamar is going to do with the read option or whatever. Think about that.
1: Yeah.
0: Jeez, a whiz, man. I know he did that in Tennessee most of the time, but whoo, man.
1: So I'll go back to the text line here. 40-338-1098, the text line, as phone lines are down just for this week, hopefully. And we'll be taking text, though, here for this last call. I guess last text. Noah, who did call in the preseason game,

0: says he thinks the offense played great in the first half. Henry, three TDs, Zay Flowers, 150 yards, and Loop was great to see him make two field goals. I was upset, though, that Delane did not get the touchdown because it got called back. Yeah. But he thinks they need to get off to a better start in the second half next weekend after halftime down the line, as better teams will, that'll be an issue, and penalties need to stop with the stupid stuff like false start.
1: Yeah, I mean, that's absolutely, of course. We've been talking about that since the show started. No doubt about it. And hopefully, as you know, time goes on, you polish up your execution a little bit more, and those penalties are become less and less. You're going to have a couple every now and then. They had, I thought, a way too many today.
0: Yeah, 10.
1: And it hamstrung drives and cost them a touchdown.
0: Next text here. How about Gwynn, center, had a good first start?
1: Hey, listen, you know what? You gave up, you're going to give up a couple of sacks. But when you put up 500 yards of total offense in an NFL game, your offensive line did something really well, which is block. Whether it's pass protecting or they're still a vaunted run block, at least today, run blocking unit. Because Henry, Hill, Lamar didn't get all those yards by breaking tackles every 3 yards, you know. There were some really good holes out there today.
0: Next text here. Jerry said the hay is in the barn when time expired. Today, Kyle said fire up the band. Is that Kyle's thing?
1: Sounds like it. You were saying you talked to him about it?
0: Yeah, that is his thing. I don't know if he wants to. I think at some point he'll be on air and kind of give the full story of why that's his call. So I don't want to take that story from him, but that is his call. And he told me he doesn't want it to be. Jerry would say when it was like the ceiling play.
1: Right.
0: Kyle is it's when the triple zero's on the clock.
1: Yeah.
0: Which always isn't, by the way, triple zeros doesn't mean the game's over, as the Michigan Wolverines proved a couple weeks ago.
1: Yes. Well said. When did a signature call like that become vogue? I mean, when was that like the hip thing to do? Because when I
0: ain't the beer cold?
1: Well, the iconic of all time is "Do you believe in miracles?" Yes, Al Michaels, and that was the Olympic hockey call when they beat the Russians. That's the first time I'd ever kind of heard anything like that.
0: You know, because I never really heard him, but I had the bobblehead, the Chuck Thompson bobblehead.
1: Oh, ain't the beer cold?
0: That's got to be.
1: Yes, great point. Well, he would say it for like a 3-run home run in the third inning if it was a big win or a grand slam. Ain't the beer cold?
0: I guess
1: and
0: the beer is
1: go
0: usually
1: to war,
0: cold.
1: Miss Agnes. There were his two right there. And I never met Miss Agnes. And I have no idea who she is, but man, she got a lot of pub from Chuck Thompson.
0: Jimmy Mack here. How do you think our old friend Johnny Harbaugh? I'm getting really
1: Johnny old. Harbaugh.
0: Johnny Harbaugh and the Giants will do tonight against Dallas.
1: You know, we'll see. How's your quarterback going to play? You know, you would think Dak Prescott is got a pretty good firm hold on his position. But you know what? Again, he's used to playing a Giants team that's been coached by a lot of other guys in the last 10 years. John Harbaugh has had a lot of success against Dallas, to be honest with you.
0: Yeah, he has.
1: When he was here.
0: Vice versa, though, the Giants in the last decade have had almost no success against the Cowboys. So we'll see what happens. It'll be interesting. I'll tell you what. It's appointment TV for, I think, some of us in Baltimore.
1: No question.
0: It's going to be very odd, even though it's been a while and we've seen other stuff. It's going to be very interesting to see John Harbaugh in a different different colors. I don't know if you saw this, and I think this will air, the full thing will air tonight, because I think it's fascinating. John Harbaugh, 18 years as a coach of the Baltimore Ravens, now is with the New York Giants. Mike Tomlin, 19 years of the Pittsburgh Steelers, is now a part of that
1: NBC crew, yeah.
0: Yeah, This Night in Football or the... Yeah. Yeah, tonight, TNIF is whatever. I can't remember what it stands for. But that crew, the NBC crew, they released a little snippet of it. They had a sit down.
1: Oh, yeah, with him and Mike.
0: Yeah, John and I want to see that full
1: thing. No question about it.
0: Because it's really fascinating. Now they're in different spots. One's coaching a different team. One's in a media role. I wouldn't count Mike Tomlin out from getting another coaching job.
1: No question about it. He did say, though, man, he is... He's been coaching so long, he forgot what it was like not to coach. He says, I'm really enjoying myself.
0: Yeah, maybe
1: and
0: that.
1: My family.
0: You know, who's the coach before him? Bill Cowher. I think he probably thought he was going to coach again, but then he got into the media stuff, and you're off. Maybe gives you some perspective on stuff. But
1: And you can stay involved.
0: Yes. My point of the whole thing is, I am very fascinated to see that full interview, those two sit down, have a conversation, just from their perspectives, because...
1: And, you know, every time I've had a talk with John, about Mike Tomlin. It's all they have. You know, a lot of coaches, like Justin Minter, was talking about some of his coaches, some of the younger coaches that he's bonded with. Those guys have a lot of respect for each other. They've come through the ranks together. The younger guys around the league, coaching in a variety of different ways, a variety of different teams, college, professional. And a variety of different roles. But Mike and John are unique in that, man, they're in the same division for almost 20 years. And you got to go back to the days of, you know, Tom Landry and Bill Parcells. Not so much Parcells with Landry, but just that those guys that stuck around for 10, 12 years. You don't see it too often because you got to win.
0: Yeah.
1: If you don't win today in 2 years, man, you're out. You are out. It doesn't matter your reputation.
0: Well, we'll talk about what happened around the rest of the AFC North when we come back, and we still have our game breakdown as well as the play of the game ahead here on Last Call.
2: 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He's got a hold. Henry to the 20. The King to the 15. 10, 5, touchdown, Ravens.
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0: Last Call, Ravens win their opening game in 2026 over the Indianapolis Colts. 41 points put up on the board for Baltimore, 23 for Indianapolis. So a going away win there for them. Text line 410-338-1098 as the phone lines are down for this week. But you can text in 410-338-1098. Real quick, let me jump around what happened today on the scoreboard, especially with the AFC North games. Boy, this game felt like it was a... I just remember looking at the 1 o'clock window, and it's almost like they played... This Cleveland-Jacksonville game was played with a pitch clock.
1: Yeah,
0: because this thing
1: point.
0: Was over real quick. 34-10, Jacksonville over Cleveland. Deshaun Watson, 16-22, 205, a TD, a pick. They did not run the ball well. This was a gashing. Trevor Lawrence, how about 18 to 23, 245, four touchdowns?
1: Whew.
0: Bashel Tootin, 15 carries, 66 yards. It was a beatdown, and it was over quickly. Pittsburgh, they don't ever really win pretty, but they win 2013 over the Falcons. If you were unaware, the Falcons at the beginning of the season did name Tua their starter. Tua got hurt in practice. So leading into today, it was actually Cooper Rush who got the start for the Falcons. 12 of 22, 143, one touchdown, two picks. You know, Rodgers threw the ball 40 times, just one touchdown,
1: ooh,
0: though.
1: 40 times.
0: They did not
1: play. Run the ball at all?
0: Yeah, 10 carries, 46 yards for Jaylen Warren. So overall, for the rushing department, only about 60, 65 yards for the old Pittsburgh Steelers. So not a great day offensively. Really, the thing that turned this one was a pick six by T.J. Watt. So Steelers win, Browns lose, and then in the Cincinnati game, ends up being a 33-27 final. The Bengals 1-0. Buccaneers turned the ball over a ton today. You had, I think it was a couple of fumbles that ended up making it. Four turnovers for Tampa Bay. Four turnovers, and Baker Mayfield didn't throw a pick.
1: Wow.
0: Four turnovers.
1: Fumbles? All fumbles?
0: Yes.
1: Man,
0: so they put the
1: killer.
0: Ball on the turf a lot, and that was really what ended up being the issue. Baker Mayfield, three fumbles, three lost. Bucky Irving lost a fumble. Yeah, brutal day. And so that was really the difference as the Bengals win 33-27. Some of the other big games, Detroit beat New Orleans in overtime, 31-30. Ravens will see those Saints next week. Buffalo, oh my goodness. I don't know if you saw this. This was a back-and-forth game in Houston, 36-31. Buffalo wins. Kamari Lassiter had a ball in his hands to intercept Josh Allen to end the game. He drops it. Very next play, touchdown for Buffalo. It was a long strike to Josh Palmer, 34 yards. So there's still time left. Texans go all the way down the field. They have 20 seconds. It's like second and goal from the 8. They take a sack. They use a timeout. The next one, strip sack. Ball game. So Houston loses that one.
1: Well, that's a killer.
0: Just going through some other finals here. Chicago 59 over Carolina 59-37. Defense optional game out there in Carolina today. From the other day. And then you have the Jets over the Titans 23-10. Currently going on. Arizona 13, Chargers 7 as they begin or they get in the back half of the third quarter there. Miami is trailing the Raiders in Vegas 17-13, and it's at halftime as Green Bay is up on Minnesota 19-10. I will say the debut, or what would have been the debut for Kyler Murray, cut short, was knocked out unconscious.
1: Yeah, I saw that.
0: Left
1: wow.
0: a concussion, so it was Carson Wentz out there.
1: Hey, we got Jameson Hensley on the
0: oh,
1: line.
0: Oh, really?
1: Yeah. From Indianapolis. J-Mo, how are you, buddy?
3: Doing well. I mean, it's a lot of things happened in week one. It kept you very busy out here today.
1: No question about it. Nick?
0: Yeah, look, Jameson, I mean, it was, I remember going to do the halftime show, and it felt like I had enough stuff to talk about for the entire game. I was surprised there was still a half of football left. But we heard all offseason. Explosive is what this this Declan Doyle offense is going to be. And I mean, maybe it's Derrick Henry, maybe it's Zay Flowers, but those guys were the definition of explosive today.
3: Yeah. And, you know, it was funny because in talking to a lot of players this week, you know, we were kind of asking them, are you intrigued in what this offense is going to look like? Because none of the starters played in the preseason, or a lot of the starters didn't play in the preseason. And, you know, we talked to Derrick Henry and Lamar during the weekend. They both said, oh, no, we know what this is going to look like. It's just that you guys might not, but we have a pretty good idea. And boy, did they do. I mean, first play action with Lamar, you know, hitting Zay Flowers deep down the field. Then you have towards the end when Zay and Jacoby Lane both were sidelined with injuries. You have Lamar throwing it up to Chris Moore for 53 yards to set up the score that really sealed the game. So they talked about explosives. They talked about how they wanted to stretch the field and get these chunk plays, and they certainly did today. They had five plays today where they gained at least 20 yards. Yeah. And I believe the points they've scored today, it was the most in week one. You have to go back to that 2019 season opener in Miami,
0: yep,
3: where Lamar put, I think, 59 up on the Dolphins. So very, very good start for the Ravens.
1: Yeah, Ravens with seven guys with plays of 10 yards or more. Man, that's quite a bit. J-Mo, you mentioned the injuries. Any late word on Zay Flowers, or did you see him after the game? Any? I know they're not going to say a lot, but what is the consensus there?
3: Yeah, did not see Zay or Jacoby Lane in the locker room after the game. We asked Jesse Minter about both of those players. He didn't have an update, but he said they're going to have to look at some things to see how they're going to address that room going forward. And it really, depending on the severity of the Zay Flowers injury, I think will determine whether the Ravens have to go out and add a veteran player. This is an injury that he suffered in training camp. He missed 2 weeks with that left hamstring injury, and they felt by giving him 2 weeks, it really would help him out going into the season. But you could just see that it was, late in about 5.5 minutes left in the game, when Sauce Gardner was trying to pull him down, you just saw Zay kind of grab that. This is going to be an injury that I would be very surprised if we would see him next week, because with hamstring injuries, if you push in with these strains, if you push hard coming back and you come back too soon, then it could be really, you could really damage that hamstring, and that could mean, you could miss the whole season. So I think they're going to be very cautious with this. My guess would probably be at the very least a couple of weeks. With Jacoby Lane, we did see him on the sideline during the game. He had his right arm, underneath his hoodie, so you couldn't tell whether they had a cast on it or not, but that looked pretty serious when the Ravens ruled him out pretty immediate once he wasn't on that sideline to start the second half. So with Jacoby Lane, promising rookie number three, wideout for them, he could also be out for probably even a more extended period than Zay Flowers. So the only healthy wide receivers the Ravens have right now. You're looking at Rashad Bateman, their number two wide receiver, who only had one targeted pass, zero catches. You have Chris Moore, who was just elevated from the practice squad. You have LaJonte Wester, who's primarily a returner. But you do have Elijah Surratt. He's a rookie fourth-round pick who was a healthy scratch today. So maybe that means he gets some playing time going forward against the Saints. But right now, the wide receiver room, which everyone had a lot of excitement for and a lot of reasons for that, certainly took a big hit.
1: Yeah, Tez Walker on that list, too, of injured guys. Yeah. So, man, they're beat up pretty bad. Jameson Hensley probably get a 10-day contract, go out there and run some some Z routes or X routes or whatever you call them.
0: J-Bo, I was just going to say, follow up with that, Tez Walker, that was a late addition in the week. Is that something maybe he could be available next week?
3: Possibly. He was kind of limited throughout the week. He had been – this is an injury that actually occurred last week. And so he started out, I think, on Tuesday, the first practice of the week. He was running on a side field. He didn't even practice with them. Thursday came back. Friday was limited as well. But it's a groin injury, another injury that you don't want to really rush anybody back. You don't want to cause it even further damage. But I think they felt good about Tez towards the end of the week. I think he could be in the mix next week.
1: J-Mo, let's go back. I know we'll give you a couple more questions. We know you got to run, but fourth quarter, the Colts score to go from a three possession game to a two possession game. A lot of time left, like 11 minutes, I guess it was. And Nick and I are thinking, this looks a little familiar, like last year. Let's see how the Ravens handle this time. And they carve out Nick, 6.5 minute drive.
0: Yeah, 6:14. And really, I just think, just taking over the question, it was a nice change of pace where they had been scoring at a rapid rate, but Declan Doyle, in his first game calling plays, seemed to know when to pull back the throttle a little bit, to just considering the game type of circumstance.
3: Yeah, and I mean, that's been a major point of emphasis.
1: Yes,
3: ever since
1: yes, it has. Yes.
3: I mean, if you didn't think it was, I mean, every time you hear Jesse talking to the guys, he kind of his mantra this year has been, you know, be the best when your best is needed. And he does mean that he wants effort, the same effort every play, just because so then when you get into the fourth quarter, it's not any different. You're just putting it. But to see them finish the way they did was pretty impressive, just because so many times, I mean, I think the Ravens over the past year, past 5 years, they led the NFL in blown leads in the last 5 minutes of a game. And so they wanted not to put everything on John Harbaugh, but they wanted a different voice in there. And a big point was, how do you finish games? And I thought it was a very good step for the Ravens today, just by doing it. And when you start doing that and doing it repeatedly, that starts to build in the confidence. And I think that's what happened so many times over the years. It was just that, you know, when you blow a certain amount of leads, then it causes doubt in your mind. And I think by coming out, you know, the Jesse Minter era, new start, and going out there and closing a game out like that, it really does instill a lot of confidence in this team.
0: We're talking to ESPN's Jameson Hensley. What was your evaluation of the defense today? There's obviously some really good moments, and this should be kind of their bread and butter. I know they have Lamar Jackson, but Jesse Minter is calling the defense as the head coach. And it was a bit of a mixed bag today from the defense. It does end up with an impressive win, a couple turnovers. But there were some spots where, you know, it looked a little easily late there for the Colts, specifically on that one last touchdown drive for them.
3: Yeah, well, I mean, Kyle Hamilton after the game said it was a C+. That's how he graded everything.
1: That's legit. I agree with that.
3: He did add, though, that C's still get degrees. So that's
1: especially when the offense puts up 45 points.
3: Exactly. But yeah, I mean, the good part of this game, for the defense, one, to rebound from giving up that touchdown on that first drive. I mean, that's not what you want to do to start off the Jesse Minter era. Roquan Smith even talked about that. They were kind of surprised by how the Colts attacked them. They thought it was going to be a lot more, Jonathan Taylor at them early on. So it kind of kept them off kilter a little bit. But then after that, I mean, they kind of settled down for a little while. And two turnovers, not only did they get two turnovers, but both of those turnovers led to touchdowns. And I thought the Marlon Humphrey one, that looked like, you know, Marlon Humphrey of old, you know, going in there and ripping the ball away. That you need that type of aggressiveness and to go out and attack offenses and get those turnovers. So, yeah, I think they still gave up a lot more plays than they would like to. And I think the film isn't going to be great when they watch play by play, but it was good enough to win. And by creating those turnovers, they did play a big part in helping that win.
1: All right, J-Mo, we appreciate it, buddy. Thank you for your time. You're back on the air with us tomorrow night, right?
3: No, it'll be Thursday night.
1: Oh, New York's got a game tomorrow night. That's right. My mistake. My mistake.
3: That's okay. Believe me, I have to keep it in my calendar, Keith.
1: listen, at least you have one. All right, partner. We appreciate it, as always. Great job.
0: Hey, thanks, Jameson.
3: Thank you so much.
0: Jameson Hensley of ESPN. Ravens win 41-23. We'll get a game breakdown and get back to your text when we come back here on Last Call.
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0: They left him, what, 83?
1: And Brian Neiman. Left in 84.
0: So 83
1: was
0: season.
1: Their last season.
0: Yeah, yeah, okay. Yeah. So he would have been, you know, I guess like a teenager, roughly, okay. Early teenager. Yeah. Like, do the emotions still...
1: No. That ship has sailed.
0: You don't think there's somebody
1: My good buddy Mark Stumpf is listening today. He listens to us all the time. He and I and his brother and his dad and my family, we went to like 15, 16 Super Bowls together. And at that time, you despised the Washington Redskins, and the Colts were gone. And you know, you hated the Colts. But now... those days are over. The Colts have been in Indy longer than they were in Baltimore. Getting the new team back, obviously, was crucial. And the fact that the Ravens have won two Super Bowls eased a lot of that. But most of the old diehard, like my dad, his dad, are all gone. They're passed away. That generation lived with it until they all passed. Mine's the next generation. You know, we got over it. You know, they're still unhappy the way it happened, but it's old news.
0: Ravens
1: in my
0: win.
1: Opinion, I could be wrong.
0: I was just thinking, there's somebody out there going, no.
1: Yeah, Mills, you don't know what you're talking about. Homer, you're a homer. I got that the other day at the Oilers game. You're a homer. I'm like, yeah, you know what? Vince Bagley was a homer for 40 years, and that's okay by me.
0: 4-0-3-3-8-10-98. Ravens win. A couple more texts rolled in here. This one, I think going back to the announcers having a famous call. Dandy Don Meredith, turn the lights out, the party's over.
1: Oh man, that was, you missed it. You've got to go back and YouTube that crew. Cosell, Meredith, and Frank Gifford. Oh man, they redefined what it meant to broadcast a game.
0: Seeing Loop be consecutively accurate was great to see, especially the deep boot.
1: Yeah, that was good.
0: Also, Rose interception was a thing of beauty.
1: Yeah, you were right, and Rod even talked about this, that he deked Daniel Jones, gave him one look, backed up, and put that big paw out, and fortunately came right back down to him. That was not an easy interception.
0: Did Jesse Minter get a Gatorade bath from the team for his first win?
1: Good question. Haven't seen the locker room video yet that the Ravens will put out a little bit
0: That'll
1: later.
0: Be in Ravens Wired.
1: Oh, no question. They every time under Harbs that the Ravens won, they put out the... you know, the condensed form of the speech that he gives to the locker room and the celebration. I would assume they're going to do that tonight as well.
0: Well, Roquan Smith did have a quote or comments here about the celebration. So here was Roquan asked, what was the locker room like after the first win for your head coach?
19: Yeah, it was awesome, man. It was awesome in there. You should have been in there. You wasn't in there? Oh, man, you missed out. But it was awesome. Congrats to him on his first win and, you know, our first win of the season, starting the year off in a good way.
20: What did it look like?
19: It looked like a lot of dudes in there, shirts off, sometimes in boxers, sometimes with shoulder pads, and, you know, every guy saying something, game balls being given out, and just a bunch of happy guys and happy about the victory and knowing that we got to keep building. So that's how I would describe it.
0: shoulder pads. Isn't
1: that?
0: No,
1: I'm not sure
0: that
1: boxer visual was something I wanted to take with me tonight.
0: But I was also thinking, I didn't play football, but I'm pretty sure, isn't the first thing that comes off the pads?
1: Yeah, when I played high school.
0: Why would you still be in pads?
1: I played high school football. Some guys might have had to get, the taping cut off or whatever. Depends on how quick he did the celebration. Usually, it's all off, and the guys are usually shirts off or a T-shirt and their football pants on. That's what you usually see. But
0: I always see some of those, especially even like the younger kids these days. Towson High School got off to a 2-0 start, by the way.
1: Oh, there you go. There you go.
0: But I always noticed, when you're given the school equipment and it's not even the best equipment like the NFL guys get, there's always guys struggling to get out of those pads. They need like someone to help them get it on.
1: Well, I played in the mid-70s, and we had those huge pads at the original,
0: probably like, looked like the fridge.
1: Yeah, it was like, I called them the Earl Campbell pads. Yeah. They're bigger than your helmet, And so you wanted to get rid of those things right out of the gate. You wanted those off when you got in the locker room.
0: Oh.
1: But
0: let's quickly go through our game breakdown as the Ravens and the Colts met up here. Early start for the Colts. They put together a nice drive, converted on a couple third downs with Josh Downs. 25-yard reception, 11-yard catch, converted on a pair of third downs. Jonathan Taylor working his way inside, and he would get into the end zone, made it 6-0. Extra point missed, so it stayed 6-0. Ravens, first offensive play of the year, Zay Flowers.
4: It's a bootleg on the play action. Lamar Jackson deep over the left side. It's Zay Flowers at the 30. Cuts back inside. Zay Flowers at the 10. Inside the 5. The ball pops
21: into the
4: end zone. They call him down at the 3-yard line. The Baltimore Ravens offense on the opening play from scrimmage hit a 49-yarder inside the 5, and he is certainly down before that ball popped free as we take a look at it on our monitor.
0: And maybe it was a good sign of things to come when the first two plays you have a 49-yard return by Chris Moore and then a 42-yard return by Chris Moore and a 49-yard reception to Zay Flowers.
1: That's a quick way to pick up 70, 80 yards, isn't it, and be in scoring range.
0: Now, they did have a false start there up near the goal line.
1: But they overcame that one.
0: They did. And it was Lamar Jackson. All the talk, is he still going to run? Is he still mobile? Because last year he didn't look good. Even though he said he was hurt, for some reason people don't take that his word for it. Well, he looked fine on this play. It was a little read option, the offensive style of old. And he pulled it, and he was not going to be beat to the edge of the pylon.
4: They turn. Jackson keeps it himself on the read. He is all alone into the end zone. Lamar with a statement on his opening drive walks it in for 6. Touchdown, Ravens.
0: Now, Keith, you've been probably working football games for a long time, but I'm sure you've had some times where you're sitting there with a group of friends, maybe some family watching a football game. Rod Woodson is the guy who just makes the comments in the back of the room. I mean, even in there, that's a touchdown. Plays hasn't even developed yet.
1: You bring up a great point. There's always a guy.
0: It's like,
1: that says
0: holding.
1: It that way,
0: that's
1: too.
0: That's holding.
1: And I love when Rod sees a play and goes, oh, come on, come on. Oh, come on. I wish I had a dollar for every time Rod used the word leverage in his evaluating of the defensive secondary.
0: Ravens would take the lead with the extra point, 7-6. Ensuing Indianapolis drive, Roquan Smith, we just heard from him, one of the bigger plays of the game. First turnover of the season for the Ravens defense.
4: Second and 12 from the 27-yard line. Jones throws, tipped by Roquan Smith, and intercepted at the 31-yard line. Roquan went up to get it. It came back down with the football. The first takeaway for the Ravens defense in 2026.
0: Yeah, that interception would set up the Ravens into some good field position. They would begin it from the 32-yard line on a just incredible play by Lamar Jackson on 3rd and 16. It looked like he had been swallowed up and sacked by two Colts defenders, and he emerges from the pack, still up on his feet, and somehow finds the first down yardage.
4: Lamar, swarmed behind the line of scrimmage, somehow comes out on top, and he's got running room. Lamar takes off, 30, 25, out of bounds. He's got the first down right at the marker at the 21-yard line. Lamar Jackson disappeared into a pile and comes out and picks up 17 to move the chains.
0: Yeah, so the drive stays alive, and that would lead to Derrick Henry from the 4-yard line.
4: Henry the tailback, two tight ends in tight on both sides. Actually, it's 13 personnel. Turn and give. Lamar gives gets to Derrick Henry, and he'll walk into the end zone. Had a huge hole up front for a Ravens touchdown.
0: Career rushing touchdown number 123, tying Marcus Allen, third all-time in NFL history. Ravens take a 14-6 lead. Now, the ensuing defensive series, Tavius Robinson picks up a sack. Daniel Jones loses 8, sets up a 3rd-and-16, and the Colts just kind of play the field position game as they hand it off to Jonathan Taylor, so it leads to a punt, and Zay Flowers came alive. 17-yard reception. There was a Ronnie Stanley false start that set up a 3rd-and-12, but Zay Flowers picks up 18. Eventually, they move the football down. This would be right inside the red zone. Penalties really derailed the progress, and they still had a 4th-and-goal from the 3-yard line, unable to make it work, but the Ravens get the football back after the defense was able to force another punt, and Zay Flowers, boy, what a day he had. This would be your play of the game, brought to you by Autumn Lake Healthcare.
4: Ravens leading 14-6. Empty backfield. Lamar sidearm slings it. It's complete to Zay Flowers to the 35-30. Breaks back to the left. He's got a blocker in front. Dives for the end zone. Touchdown, Ravens! 54 yards for Zay Flowers, who weaved in and out of traffic to find pay dirt.
0: 21-6 now for Baltimore. Zay Flowers would have one more possession before he would leave with a hamstring injury, and that'll be a big talking point this upcoming week for the Ravens. But he finishes 5 catches, 150 yards, and a touchdown. Colts trying to get some momentum back. Marlon Humphrey does what he's done very well his entire career here, forced turnover.
4: Daniel Jones, screen left to Taylor at the numbers, 35-40. Taylor up to the 45-yard line. Marlon Humphrey jumped on top of it. Did he hold on? We're waiting for the indication from the officials on what could be the second takeaway for the Ravens defense. They're sifting through the pile. The Ravens defense think they have it, and they do. Humphrey with the strip and the recovery on the near side from Jonathan Taylor. It's Ravens football again.
0: Yeah, just a couple plays later after a turnover, Derrick Henry once again.
4: Jackson steps backward, gives to Henry. Henry leaps over the line of scrimmage. He's got running room left inside the 10. Pushes a pile into the end zone. Touchdown, King Henry. Now third all-time in rushing scores, number 124 of his career.
0: Yeah, I made it 28-6. We're still in the first half as the Ravens are pouring it on. Baltimore would get another possession. It was the big turnover caused by Arden Key of the Colts. A strip sack of Lamar Jackson set up short field position. Jonathan Taylor punches in his second touchdown of the day. So it made it 28-13. Ravens had one more possession in the first half. They would get it down into field goal range. Tyler Loop, a good moment for him confidence-wise. Didn't have the best preseason coming off the end of last year. But as time expires in the first half from 57, a new career high.
4: Eckley to hold. Good snap, good hold. This one is up, and it's got distance right down the middle. Tyler Loop drills it from 57 yards out as time expires in the first half. Baltimore 31, Indianapolis 13 at the break.
0: Yeah, 31-13, 31 points in the first half for the Ravens, and they're getting the ball first, but the offense penalties really kind of derailed the first couple of possessions. The Ravens go scoreless in the third quarter. Colts did get a field goal from Spencer Strader, so it's now 31-16. Ravens have the football into the fourth quarter now. A huge 3rd-and-5 with no Jacoby Lane out there, no Zay Flowers out there, trying to just kind of shut down the momentum that was being built by Indianapolis. And Chris Moore, elevated off the practice squad, comes away with a ginormous 53-yard catch.
4: Low snap to Lamar. Steps up, lofts it, has Chris Moore downfield, hits him on the money at the 40, inside the 30, and he's tackled out of bounds inside the 20-yard line at the 19. Chris Moore off the practice squad, making play after play in week one.
0: And that would lead to Derrick Henry making it a third touchdown, a trifecta, as the King found the end zone.
4: We're trying to close this out. Turn and give. Henry works outside. It's a foot race, and he'll win it. The third touchdown of the day for Derrick Henry. It's a King's hat trick, and the Ravens find the end zone again.
0: 38-16, Baltimore would concede another touchdown to Indianapolis. A Tyler Warren 9-yard touchdown reception. That's when they slowed it down a little bit, put together a 10-play, 45-yard, 6-minute drive that led to a Tyler Lube field goal to make it 41-23. At this point, the Colts, pretty much on life support, needed a lot of points and not a lot of time to do so. But on a 4th and 11, it was a dual safety blitz. They really brought the house. Malachi Starks pretty much ended it.
7: Here's a 4th down drive. Back to throw. He's not going to get it away. Malachi Starks and Jalen Hawkins both in the backfield off the safety blitz. Force the turnover on downs.
0: Ravens offense trots out, and they would pick up one first down before getting into victory formation, and that's how it ends. 41-23, Ravens beat the Colts, advance to 1-0, and that is your game recap brought to you by AutoStream. When we come back, we'll get to more of your texts. Again, phone lines down today, so 410-338-1098 if you want to text into the show. It's Nick Testoni and Keith Mills on Last Call.
7: Powers his way.
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7: 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He's to the 40. The King to the 30. The 20. Oh, Derrick Henry's on a roll.
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24: We got a lot of things we can clean up and get better at. Give the Colts a lot of credit. It's a good football team. But I'm really proud of our guys, man. Our offense started off on fire. Declan Doyle did an amazing job. Lamar, all the guys. Derrick Henry, our offensive line. Zay Flowers. Defensively, you know, I thought I didn't do a great job on the first drive. Had us on our heels a little bit. And then I felt like we really settled in on defense. Did some good things. Attacked the football. Played well.
0: That was Jesse Minter. On the season opener. Interesting comments there, Keith, as Jesse says in there. He thought, you know, it was a great opportunity, good win, but he said, I put us in the best position on that opening drive, put us on our heels a lot. That was what he said. And of course, he is calling the defense as the head coach as well.
1: And Roquan alluded to the fact that the Colts confused them a little bit in regards to what they were, how they were attacking with the pass instead of the run. They know what the strategy was. I'm not so sure we do, but good for Jesse to do that. You know, take a little heat off his team. But with that said, though, the other interesting decision he made, which didn't turn out well, was the going for it. Fourth and goal from the 3, I guess it was, and they didn't make it. A field goal would have put them up 3 scores early in the game, and. I think it would have been 3 scores, if I'm not mistaken.
0: Would have made it 17 at the time?
1: Yeah, 17-6. Yeah, 17-6. Yeah, it would have given them, an extra 2 scores. So, obviously, it did not affect the outcome. But having great confidence in his offense, didn't work. But, you tip your hat and say, hey, man, go for it early in the year and see what happens.
0: Yeah, maybe it was a part of it as well was that they felt early on that they were not going to be stopped very often by Indianapolis. So they've, you know, they're here. They might as well cash in for seven. To speak, though, the Colts known as a run first team. Jonathan Taylor is a fantastic back. Just got another contract extension on top of the one he already had. That was big. And they came out pass, pass, pass, pass, pass, pass, pass, and it, then a run finally. So I think that is what they're also talking about, where they expected a, you know, hey, this is Jonathan Taylor we're talking about. And Indianapolis came out and passed the ball seven straight times to start the game.
1: And it worked.
0: Yeah.
1: You know, and he moved right down the field. So, you know, unless you're going to stop them, I thought Taylor would get the first carry or at least the second or third down as well, or second or fourth carry as well, but it didn't happen. With that said, though, they used him as a, you know, they play action off that a little bit with him, which, you know, probably froze the linebackers, I'm sure, maybe the safeties, but... you know, sometimes you can overthink it early in the season and try to do too much. Sometimes you might want to stick with what works. Obviously, Declan Doyle had a lot of faith in what Lamar could do with his offense. And again, when you put up 500 yards of offense in an NFL game, and some teams it takes three games to do that. When you do it in one game, the first game against a Colts team that had upgraded their defense and still has a stout defensive line. I like this kid, Arden Key. He's been around him. He signed a big contract with him, I think, a couple years ago. And Sauce Gardner, who a couple years ago was the man in the secondary. But the Ravens just ate them alive today.
0: Yeah,
1: pick your poison.
0: Yeah,
1: intermediate passing game, running game. Lamar keeping it for a couple of times, but man.
0: And there's nothing over the top, but they had a lot of room to run in, you know, 15 to 20 yards away from the line of scrimmage and away, like, open areas going across the field. You know, I've already seen it on social media, all the compilation of scoreboards of Ravens when they led two possessions in the fourth quarter, end up losing those games.
1: We talked about it. You and I did.
0: So Jesse Minter asked, you know, how did he feel that they were able to close this out? They didn't just win by two possessions and keep it that way. They won by three.
1: You
24: know, you talk about being finishers and closers. It's obviously stuff we spent a lot of time on. And defensively, I thought we did a great job there. The guys wanted to run the call that we ran on fourth down. So that was really cool to see them like, hey, let's run this. Let's get it. And then our offense, just to be able to grind that thing out. I thought the O-line really took over. Derek, obviously all the guys, Lamar just running the operation. And so anytime you can end the game with the ball in a 6-minute drive with a big lead like that, it's really cool.
1: Yeah, coaches love to talk about complementary football. And what that means is how the offense, if the defense does something, how the offense responds and really takes advantage of what the defense just did, or vice versa. And at the end of the half, Tyler Loop kicking that 58-yard field goal. Complementary football to what the defense and offense did up until that point from the kicking game. But that situation at the end of the game that you and I talked about, after they scored and then the Ravens answered with that 7-minute drive or whatever it was, that's complementary football. That's really supporting the other two phases of the game in the best way possible by executing, and the other team can't do anything about it.
0: Yeah, no doubt about it. Going back to the text line here, Brian texting in, is it me or did King Henry gain some weight? He just seemed to have a way getting through the line. Thanks for taking my text.
1: Boy, he looks the same to me. He was lethargic getting through the line? I mean, he rushed
0: hard. I think
1: from bulldozing people.
0: That's
1: what he always does. I mean, maybe he did. I don't know. Maybe he picked up an extra 3 or 4 or 5. I don't know. What's he weighing in now? 240?
0: Are those things ever accurate? I mean, we have no idea.
1: I don't know. I mean, he looks the same to me, to be honest with you.
0: He was
1: he's
0: certainly
1: a big man.
0: If I could break it away from the Ravens for a second, you saw me shaking my head a second ago.
1: Yeah.
0: I looked up here right before we came back. Ladd McConkey took a shot. He's back in the locker room.
1: That's your man, right?
0: That's my guy, my little lad. He just got clobbered by one of the defensive backs for Arizona.
1: Not the first McConkey to play in the NFL. Phil McConkey played for the New York Football Giants when they won the Super Bowl. Naval Academy alum. One of the great players in Navy history. As a matter of fact, Eli Heidenreich, now at the Steelers, broke his all-time receiving record last year for Navy.
0: Do we think there's a relation?
1: There is not. I checked it out.
0: Okay.
1: Is not a relation.
0: I mean, that's one of those names. It's not like a Smith.
1: It's rare. And unless it's a great uncle, second generation removed. I don't know, but I didn't see it initially.
0: Phil McConkey.
1: Phil was, man, he was a kick returner, and he was a possession receiver. Phil Sims loved him on third down. Woo. Man. They had Phil, and they had two Towson kids on that team. Sean Landetta, Towson University, and Dave Meggett, who played their college football at Towson.
0: Is that the punter? Sean Landetta?
1: Sean Landetta should be in the Hall of Fame as a punter. Man, he was one of the best punters. Went to Lock Raven High School, and Dave Meggett.
0: I think they do a lot of punting these days at Lock Raven.
1: Ben Petrilli was the coach at that time. Good man.
0: Not much of an update, and you wouldn't expect it from the Ravens, but here was the question. Zay Flowers left this game early, did not return after his last reception, his fifth reception. And then, of course, Jacoby Lane was ruled out extremely early. Also, some comments on Chris Moore and Carl Jones being elevated.
24: Yeah, no real updates right now. We'll kind of see what it looks like. Major shout-out to Chris Moore, though. You know, we decided to activate him for the game, and he had a career high. I think he had 174 all-purpose yards. And so, you know, it's just a credit to the depth in that room. Even on the, you know, we talked about it, man, it's a 70-man roster. It's not this and that. It's 70 guys all ready to play when your number's called. I thought both Chris and Carl from the activation list both did some really nice things. And, yeah, we'll have to see how that looks and see what we got to do this week to get that room ready for next week.
1: Yeah, you know, Chris Moore, when at the end of the preseason, we asked, would Chris even make the team? Elijah Surratt, would he, you know, was he going to be put on a practice squad? They gave Chris Moore guaranteed money to just cut him. And I'm wondering if when he got on the practice squad, if some team reached out to him to bring him on and he maybe said, no, I want to stay here. And he ends up being one of the key players of the game today. And he's a veteran. They brought him in for a reason, and now we know why.
0: Came up in a big way today. I'm just going to take a look, just peek for, you know, just to see who, because we did hear Jameson kind of allude to the fact that maybe they have to go off the street here and find someone.
1: It depends on the severity of Zay's injury, I think.
0: Yeah, and then, you know, I mean, what's Tez Walker's status next week? It looks like Jacoby Lane might be, you know, we don't know, but he looks like he could miss time. And, you know, let's just say those two miss next week. That's your number one and your number three on the depth chart and by snap counts. So if we're just going, oh, boy. You know what's scary is every time you look up the top wide receiver who's a free agent, Tyreek Hill pops up. I don't think they're going anywhere near
1: I doubt that.
0: But anybody else who's out there, it looks like Darius Slayton was recently let go by the New York Giants. I could see that,
1: yeah,
0: potentially. Curtis Samuel.
1: You could make a trade.
0: Greg Dortch. Zay Jones. I mean, these look, I'm not going to, you know, there's some, I think, honestly, Darius Slayton is a solid veteran. I also think someone like Sterling Shepard is a guy they brought in for a workout, if I'm not over the offseason.
1: Yeah.
0: So it just depends on the long term. I think they would be more than likely. I think a trade could be a case if maybe they think it's a long term thing where you're going to be missing these guys for a couple of weeks. But it's interesting. It's a spot that was, I don't want to say, Finn is interesting. I don't think the depth, there's just a lot of unknown in that position coming into the year. And now with the injuries, it does complicate things.
1: A lot of talk about before Keenan Allen was signed by, everybody wanted to bring him in here locally, you know, a lot of the media and the fans. And, you know, the Colts got him and you know, he's a chain mover. I mean, he catches the ball. I think he had four. Was it? Check it out real quick.
0: I only remember hearing his name once, but he definitely could have had more.
1: I think he did.
0: They tried to go to him down near the goal line, and the Ravens.
1: Well, six for 32.
0: Okay.
1: Yeah.
0: Hey, that's what he is, though.
1: And then nine, you know, his long reception was nine. He moved to chains. And
0: he's a pro.
1: Yeah. No question.
0: We'll move along here. I do have, you know, the defense was a little hot and cold today. You heard Kyle Hamilton say it was a C+. One thing I want to talk about with Keith here that I thought they did excellent, and that has continued through the preseason with this bunch. I think that's Sony and Keith Mills on Last Call.
6: 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Straight dive. He's got a hole. Henry to the 20. The King to the 15. 10. 5. 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
7: Thanks to Sonny. Keith Mills back here on Last Call. Ravens win 41-23. They are 1-0. Half the league will be 1-0, barring any ties.
8: And you know what? I've heard that after week one. And, you know, I'm telling you, man, how many people are going to say, get those Super Bowl plans made after this game today? Because this Jesse Minter era has begun.
7: Road to L.A. starts now.
8: Why is every Super Bowl in the West Coast again? Come on.
7: It was in New Orleans 2 years ago.
8: Right? I don't need to go back to New Orleans.
7: That was the Chiefs and the Eagles were down there. Last year... Was it in San Fran? Is that where it was?
8: Yeah, I think so.
7: And nobody wants to go there. I don't know. I mean,
8: I think they should have it in California, New Orleans, and
7: Miami,
8: in Florida. Every rotated those three areas.
7: You know, it never got one. But I don't know. I'm just thinking of a city. Charlotte's never gotten one. Would that be a spot they'd never go to though?
8: They went to Jacksonville.
7: Yeah,
8: and they didn't have enough hotel rooms, and they had to put cruise ships out there to people
7: sleeping in the Everglades.
8: the Everglades.
7: I mean,
8: that's a little far away from the Everglades.
7: I mean, yeah, I just why would you?
8: I
7: go
8: think
7: there?
8: People would rather go to the Everglades than go to Jacksonville to the game.
7: They've been in Texas.
8: Well, Cowboys, Cowboys Stadium, I'm sure they have.
7: But when's the last time they were there? I mean, I'm just thinking off the top of my head.
8: Every other event has been there, World Cup, and I'm trying. It's a great question.
7: By the way, this is what
8: Houston,
7: I'm talking about.
8: I was at a Super Bowl in Houston in the early 2000s. That's a good town. My son lives in Dallas, so yeah, he'd love it.
7: Last Super Bowl in Texas was 2017. So it's
8: no kidding.
7: Yeah, it's been a little bit ago. All right, so the one thing I wanted to get to as we kind of come to the closing here. Ravens defense, C+, Kyle Hamilton gave it. We saw some good things. We saw some things that obviously need to be improved. I think I'm still... extremely impressed, even on a day where Jonathan Taylor almost ran for 100 yards, not missing tackles. And that has continued. I did not see a lot of whiff tackles in open space. The first guy they've seen, and we saw this in the preseason, the guys get up there, first guy makes sure he wraps up, and the second guy comes in to clean it up. And he can maybe take the shot to the ball. Even on the forced fumble, some guy got there before Marlon Humphrey got there to try to rip
8: that. Hawkins, I think it was, wasn't it? Yeah. So it's a great point. We talked about that in the preseason. You didn't see guys running wide open, busted coverages, and then the DBs looking at each other like, that was your guy, my guy. And we didn't see a lot of missed tackles, and that carried over to today. They got their share of intermediate pass plays from Daniel Jones and his receivers, which you're going to give up in the NFL. You're not shutting that down. And Jonathan Taylor was able to run for some yards. But they didn't, once they got the lead, they didn't give up. Other than that drive we talked about in the fourth quarter, a quick drive, which turned the game around real

0: fast. And when they did it, the Ravens offense answered. So to answer your question, I don't know schematically how much different it is than what, you know, every other team in the league is. But
1: throws outside the numbers. Does Zay Flowers get the block? He's to the 20, the 10. Touchdown, Zay Flowers.
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15: From ABC News, I'm Wayne Cabot. President Trump is downplaying today the idea of AI guardrails, saying that American tech companies can't let China get the upper hand. This as Anthropic's CEO says, slow down. ABC's Stephen Portnoy.
16: The world's leading tech execs joining chorus of concern about AI. The men atop such firms as SpaceX, Google, and OpenAI, all rivals who've raced to create models that work faster than any human, all now saying they agree it's time to slow down the development of artificial intelligence. Anthropic CEO Dario Amodei urges fellow executives to pace the growth of their systems, writing of his fear that rogue AI agents could be capable of taking over the entire internet within the next 6 to 12 months.
15: The men's U.S. Open title goes to Alexander Zverev beating Ben Shelton, who was trying to end the American drought at the U.S. Open going back to 2003, and Andy Roddick. Triple A today put diesel at $6.20 a gallon nationwide, regular $4.31. Our oil supply squeezed with new attacks in the Gulf. Iran's proxy, the Houthis, capturing crucial seaports in Yemen and also targeting the Saudis.
17: Iran-backed Houthi rebels threatening another vital shipping route in the Middle East. With the Strait of Hormuz, that other vital shipping lane effectively closed down for more than 6 months. This amid growing concerns in the region as the critical east-west oil pipeline in Saudi was forced to shut down as a precautionary measure after multiple drone attacks by another Iranian-backed group in Iran.
15: ABC's Lama Hassan in London. President Trump was asked today if the United States was behind today's attack on an Iranian oil tanker. He replied, "I don't want to say." Poland is upset with Russia for attacking a train near its border with Ukraine using drones equipped with jet engines and improved guidance systems. Former CIA Director David Petraeus was on board a different train at the same station at that time. You're listening to ABC News.
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15: A 40-year-old woman in Pennsylvania is the third measles death there in recent weeks, and like the others, she was not vaccinated. Pull your seatbelt tight. We are going down. The pilot's warning to Congressman and Wisconsin gubernatorial candidate Tom Tiffany, their emergency landing in Lake Wausau forcing them to stand on the top of the plane as it sank.
20: There were two boats that came to our location. They found us, and they hauled us in the boats and took us away to the ambulances.
15: Rescued from an island on Lake Superior, a 70-year-old man who was missing for a week there. The Coast Guard saying that Craig Berg was injured hypothermic when they found him. He was choppered to a hospital. A look at first responders at 9/11 finds a good deal of PTSD and depression. Mount Sinai School of Medicine researchers analyzed data from 18,734 responders, and 39% meet criteria for probable PTSD, 35% for probable depression, 25 years after the attacks. President Trump is on his way back to D.C. after attending the Irish Open, taking place at his golf club in Doonbeg, Ireland. Trump presenting the trophy to winner Shane Lowry, and then said something that brought the Irish some good cheer.
21: On behalf of the United States of America, I am going to take the tariffs off of...
15: This after Trump earlier removed the tariffs on British whiskey, including scotch and spirits made in Northern Ireland. Wayne Cabot.
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23: Your afternoon drive has been easy as Sunday evening. No issues on I-95 to report. From the Tidings Bridge area all the way down towards White Marsh, Beltway traffic looks good. From I-95 over towards the Harrisburg Expressway, and no issues on the JFX headed southbound into town. West Mulberry Street, West Franklin Street, all looking good. No issues on Martin Luther King Jr. Boulevard. Cal Ripken Way, Russell Street, both looking good. Headed down towards I-95. I-95 looks good. Headed northbound from the Beltway all the way into the Fort McHenry Tunnel. And no issues on 895 as you make your way into the Harbor Tunnel. Beltway traffic looking great. No issues headed towards Liberty Road. No issues towards Security Boulevard. I-70 looks great towards the Beltway. No issues between the Beltways. I-95 and the VW Parkway completely up to speed. 97 looks good. And 50, it's quiet. Headed all the way across the Bay Bridge. 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
24: The forecast for tonight: expect partly cloudy skies. There is a slight chance for a shower or thunderstorm. Temperatures will drop back into the mid to upper 60s. A mix of sun and clouds on Monday, turning cooler and less humid, with high temperatures in the mid to upper 70s. 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
22: Welcome, it is the Ben Ferguson Show. It is so nice to have you with us. I tell you what, the Republican convention, it has been truly incredible. We're going to break it all down for you right now. Senator Cruz and I are doing this. It's after 1 in the morning, after night 2 of the Republican convention, and it has been a whirlwind. We're going to break down not only the anniversary of 9/11, we're also going to break down the one-year anniversary of Charlie Kirk, and we're going to break down what the president had to say of the United States of America, as well as the vice president, and also Senator Cruz's speech as well, in a dual podcast that we decided to do because we got out of there and it was so late. So we've got a lot to talk about on today's show, and here is Senator Cruz and I breaking it all down for you. But before we get to that, so many brands claim to stand for American values, but most of the time, it's all talk and no action. 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Senator, this week was a very interesting week. And depending on people hear this, we had an amazing convention. You and I spent a lot of time together there. You got to speak at the convention, and it was clearly re-energized the base, get ready for the midterms coming up. There was also somber moments at the same time. You have the anniversary, the 25th anniversary of 9/11, and the one-year anniversary of the passing of Charlie Kirk. There's a lot of highs and lows for you and I personally. We both knew Charlie, and also remembering 9/11 and this excitement around America first and what we're fighting for in this country at the same time.
25: Well, it is currently 12:03 a.m. Thursday night, early Friday morning, and the two-day Republican convention has just ended in Dallas. I think it was a powerful convention. President Trump spoke both nights. The stadium was packed. The energy in the stadium was incredible. I think it was important. I think it was valuable to energize voters. I think we are 54 days out from the midterms, and the results are all going to come down to turnout. And I believe these 2 days here in Dallas were important for turnout, important for underscoring the stakes of this election and why it matters that you show up, and vote and fight for your country. As you noted, this week was also an incredibly consequential week. It was a consequential week in terms of remembering moments of national tragedy. 1 year ago, on September 10th, Charlie Kirk was murdered. He was someone who was a dear friend. We're going to talk about and remember the legacy of Charlie Kirk. We're going to talk about that later on this show. Also, on September 11th, we remember the 25th anniversary of 9/11. You and I both lived through 9/11, through the horrific terrorist attack that shocked the country, that killed nearly 3,000 Americans, the worst terrorist attack in American history. Those two events, I believe, underscore the scope of the threat we are facing in this country right now. Those two events underscore the hate, the animosity, and frankly, the evil that is threatening our nation. And I will say that, that those two events, as you noted, I had the opportunity to address the convention this final night here in Texas. And that was the heart of my speech, was laying out just what the stakes are in this election and why it matters so much for our country.
22: Senator, I want to play your speech just again from the convention. It was amazing. Take a listen.
4: God bless Texas. And to Americans from all 50 states, welcome to the great state of Texas. We are gathered here at a time for choosing. We are just 54 days out from the most consequential midterms of our lifetime. 1 year ago today, our friend Charlie Kirk was murdered. 25 years ago, tomorrow, jihadist terrorists murdered nearly 3,000 Americans in the worst act of domestic terrorism in U.S. history. In 2001, it would have been hard to imagine where we are today. Who could have predicted that the extraordinary Donald Trump would be president? That he would have secured the border, brought trillions of dollars of investment back to America, and transformed the Republican Party into a blue-collar party of America. And on 9/11, could anyone have imagined that Comrade Mondami would be the mayor of New York? The hate that killed Charlie Kirk, that knocked down the Twin Towers, that led to two assassination attempts on President Trump, it just keeps getting worse and worse. And we are witnessing a new and dangerous red-green alliance, communists and Islamists coming together and sweeping over the Democrat Party. They are united because they share the same enemies. They hate Christians. They hate Jews. They hate capitalism. They hate the Constitution, and they hate America. It gives me no pleasure to say this. For me and my family, communism is not abstract or theoretical. My family has bled and has been imprisoned and tortured by communists in Cuba. That's what communists do. From the frozen gulags of the Soviet Union to Chairman Mao's driving nails through the eyes of Christians. From the killing fields of Cambodia to the starvation and misery of North Korea and Venezuela and Nicaragua and Cuba.
22: Senator, I want to just break in here for a second, and I got to say that the crowd reacted to how direct you were on your warnings about the threats to this country that all of us love so much, and that was what was so powerful about your speech.
25: Well, I believe the threat is extraordinary. I think it's greater than any threat, certainly, that we've seen in our lifetime. And as I noted, communism is not a theory for me. It is a reality. Every place on planet Earth, communism has been implemented. The result has been death and suffering and misery and poverty and oppression. And Islamism likewise has been nothing short of horrific.
22: We're going to take a quick break. We're going to come back, play the second part of your speech.
6: Quick break. Ben Ferguson Show. 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

0: Welcome back. It is the Ben Ferguson Show. It is so nice to have you with us. If you just joined us, it is the wee hours of the morning when I'm recording this as we're traveling back from the Republican Convention Center. Cruz and I break down the entire thing for you. Here's more of our conversation from Dallas, Texas. We're talking about a lot that has happened this week, including the anniversary of 9/11, the Republican convention, and the real concerns about what happens in this country if we do not get out and vote in the midterm. Senator Cruz, you got to address the convention, the midterm convention, and I want to play the second part of the speech. And by the way, if you missed the first part, if you're listening on radio right now, don't forget you can download Verdict with Ted Cruz podcast and not miss a single episode. So do that as well. Here's part two of your speech.
1: And Islamism likewise produces murder and oppression. From the forced wearing of hijabs to the stoning of rape victims. From the systematic murder of homosexuals to honor killings and the barbarism of October 7th and 9/11. Hear me now. Sharia law has no place in America.

0: Sharia law. Sharia law is fundamentally inconsistent with the Constitution, and we need to stand together and stop it now. A simple truth. When people tell you who they are, believe them. When Hassan Piker says America deserved 9/11, believe him. When Mamdani says he wants to seize the means of production, he means it. When Abdul al-Sayed says he has a, quote, obligation to comply with Sharia law, he means it. And when James Tallarico says he wants to dismantle capitalism, he means it. Now understand, not every Democrat in the House and Senate believes this, but they are all afraid of these radicals because that's where the money and the energy and the young people are in the Democrat Party. Why do you think that only one Democrat senator was willing to call out an avowed communist with a Nazi tattoo who was their nominee for Senate in Maine? It was only when they realized that Plattner was going to lose that they dumped him. Why does al-Sayed refuse to disavow Hassan Piker? Why does Chuck Schumer stand alongside al-Sayed? Their threats are not simply empty words. Over 60 years ago, my father fled Cuba. When I was a boy, over and over again, he told me how grateful he was to be able to come to Texas. But over and over again, my father asked me, if we lose our freedom here, where do we go? We go nowhere. We will unite. We will stand up. We will defend our nation, and we will defend our freedom. From the dawn of America, God's providential blessings have been on our nation, and his plan for this nation continues, and I believe his grace will endure. We have, as one Democrat president put it long ago, before his party had lost their ever-loving minds, we have a rendezvous with destiny. Together, we must stand and fight for the Constitution. We must stand and fight for freedom. We must stand and defeat the communists. We must stand and defeat the Islamists. And together, arm in arm, we must save America. Thank you and God bless you.
1: Senator, I got to say, it was pretty awesome to just watch the room react to what you were saying. This is the warning, and this is what the midterms are about. This is what the future of this country is up against right now, and it's very real from the left.
2: Well, it is, and this is a speech I sat down and wrote the day before yesterday, and I just sat at my computer and typed it out, and it's a message that... Look, there are times in a convention speech, you give a rah-rah speech, you give a rally speech, and there's a value for that, that's important. This was a different speech than that. This was a speech underscoring the magnitude of the threat. And I believe the red-green alliance that we are seeing, the merging, the juxtaposition of communists and Islamists, trying to take over the Democrat Party. And one observation I made that I think is important is it's not the case that every Democrat in the Senate, every Democrat in the House is today a Marxist or an Islamist. But what is the case is virtually every one of them is terrified of this radical left wing in their party. And they're terrified for good reason, because the Marxist and the Islamist are winning primaries in Democrat Party over and over again. It's where the money, the energy, the young people, it is the beating heart of the party. And that is dangerous when you have a party. Listen, if these lunatics win, and by the way, I think the two most dangerous Senate candidates in the country are Abdul al-Sayed in Michigan and James Tallarico in Texas. I think they're the two most radical candidates who are running in the country. And they both have a real possibility of winning. And so I wanted this speech to say, if you want to save America, understand this is what the stakes of the election are.
1: Yeah, and we're going to talk more about that, especially with Tallarico coming up in a moment. Let's get your phone calls. 1-800-474-9732. 1-800-474-9732. 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Phone lines are open. I want to get all your thoughts, all your reaction here, and see what you think about this. Also, don't forget, grab the Ben Ferguson podcast and listen every day, as I do the show as a podcast each and every day. And that's not all, by the way. We also have the 47 Morning Update. It'll give you the top stories of the day coming out of the White House. So grab the 47 Morning Update as well. Much more coming up, and your phone calls in just a moment. 25 years ago today, on September the 11th, 2001, America faced the heartbreak of terrorism at home. And 3 years ago, on October the 7th of 2023, Israel endured that same heartbreak in the Holy Land. Different decades, different attacks, the same evil. 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
4: ABC News, I'm Wayne Cabot. Despite a week of warnings from the people behind AI, President Trump today downplayed the idea of guardrails, fearing that America will lose out to China. Today, the CEOs of tech companies backed the warnings from a now former employee.
5: Last week, Anthropic researcher Jacob Coxon publicly quit, saying the AI companies are, quote, gambling with our lives, and earnestly believe that AI could kill us all by the end of the decade. The fears over AI manifesting in tests run by developers who found rogue models have figured out how to break free and conduct their own hacks.
4: ABC Stephen Portnoy. President Trump refused to say today if the United States was behind today's attack on an Iranian oil tanker. The oil supply further squeezed today with new attacks in the Gulf. Global oil just now hitting 108 a barrel. The American gas pump show from AAA, diesel at 620 a gallon now, nationwide, regular 431. This is ABC News.
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6: Traffic. Starting off on northbound I-83, the JFX, seeing some minor congestion delays just north of the exit 4 West Cold Spring Lane. Be on the lookout for anything that might be obstructing in the roadway. Over on the 695 Beltway, an earlier disabled vehicle reported near Park Heights Avenue has been cleared from the roadway. And over on I-95 southbound after Caton Avenue, a long-term work zone blocks along the left side of the roadway. Finally, over on northbound 895, not seeing any work zones through the Harbor Tunnel, just some slow-moving traffic headed northbound through the tunnel itself. From the Mattress Warehouse Traffic Desk, I'm Ryan Dye, WBAL News Radio 1090 and FM 101.5.
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7: Weather.
8: The forecast for tonight, expect partly cloudy skies. There is a slight chance for a shower or thunderstorm. Temperatures will drop back into the mid to upper 60s. A mix of sun and clouds on Monday, turning cooler and less humid, with high temperatures in the mid to upper 70s. 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
1: Welcome back, Ben Ferguson Show. It's nice to have you with us. And if you just joined us, we are chatting right now about the midterms and the incredible convention, as well as a lot that happened this week with a guy by the name of Tallarico, James Tallarico, trying to get rid of everything he said in his past. Here is more Senator Cruz and I breaking that down. Senator, I want to go back into what was a very interesting week politically for the Democratic Party, and specifically the big race in Texas. James Tallarico decided, I'm going to do a bunch of interviews and rewrite history and basically say, hey, my past was just entertainment or pathological lying. It's not actually what I believe now. And everything that's become controversial, we're just going to make it all disappear overnight. It was hysterical to watch him try to backtrack. And I hope it's not working with the voters at all.
2: Well, let's talk for a minute about the state of the Texas Senate race. All of the polling that has come out shows it basically tied. It is a 1 or 2 point race. It is exceptionally close. But what it also shows, it is a real difference in when you look at political polling. One of the important measures is what's called fave unfave. And that is a comparison of when you ask people, do you have a favorable impression of Ben Ferguson or an unfavorable impression? And you get a number, fave, unfave, and you obviously want higher faves than unfaves. Well, the current polling shows Ken Paxton with a fave, unfave of minus 15. That means 15, the number of people saying they have an unfavorable view of him are 15 points higher than the number of people saying they have a favorable view of him. That is not ideal. James Tallarico right now has a fave on fave of plus 9. So that means the delta, the difference between minus 15 and plus 9, is 24 points. That's a problem. That is why this race is tied right now. Now, here's the good news. Most of the voters of Texas don't actually know James Tallarico's record right now. Look, Ken Paxton went through a brutal primary. He had $200 million of attack ads run against him. It was the single most expensive Senate primary in American history. turns out $200 million of attack ads leaves a mark. It does some damage. And so those hits, there's a reason that, that Ken's numbers are upside down, because $200 million of attack ads have done some damage. In contrast, Tallarico went through basically a cakewalk of a primary. His opponent, Jasmine Crockett, had very little money, and she didn't have the money to really hit it. And so for 3 months, James Tallarico has been alone on the airwaves, running just positive ads about what a sweet, wonderful guy he is. And so his numbers reflect that. Also good news is the polling is quite clear that when the voters hear his record, they don't like it. The voters of Texas do not agree with his radical left-wing record. And so that means for the next 2 months, the job of Ken Paxton, the job of Republicans, is to tell the voters of Texas Tallarico's record and Paxton's record. And I will say there's a broader phenomenon. This is true in the Texas race, but it's true in races across the country. Conservatives win when we effectively articulate what it is we believe. There's a reason for that. I think most voters in Texas, and I also think most voters across the country, are center right. They believe in common sense conservative ideas. So if you articulate effectively common sense conservative ideas as a candidate, that is a winning message. The inverse is true as well. Liberals win when they effectively obfuscate their views and obfuscate their record. So Ken Paxton's entire objective is communicate his record and communicate Tallarico's record. Tallarico's entire objective is hide, mislead, cover up, deceive about Ken Paxton's record, and hide, mislead, cover up, deceive about Tallarico's own record. So you have all of these left-wing positions Tallarico has taken that he is now in the process of desperately trying to run away from and insisting that, no, I didn't mean that. That was a mistake. That was wrong. No. So, for example, James Tallarico famously said, God is non-binary. Well, that's a pretty bizarre and weird statement. Well, he did an interview with Fox this week where he tried, he doubled down on it, and then he tried to back away from it. So give a listen first, him doubling down.
7: And just with the in-between comment, I know you're a preacher, so you know this. I don't have to tell you, but Mark 10:6 states, quote, from the beginning of creation, God made them male and female. Clearly in the Bible, it doesn't state that in between.
11: Well, and I think God is so much bigger than every human category. God is bigger than any of our understandings. And it's important for us to remember that when we're having these discussions. What is clear from Scripture is that we are commanded to love thy neighbor as thyself.
2: So there he is doubling down on it and saying, oh, yeah, God is definitely non-binary. And then he realizes, uh-oh, Texas voters think that's a wacky position. So now listen to him try to run away from it and dismiss the comment.
7: In 2021, you said God is both masculine and feminine and everything in between. God is non-binary. Do you still stand by that?
11: I was being provocative with that statement. I get that. What I was trying to say is that you can't use human categories to define God. And that's not controversial theologically.
1: It is really just hilarious, but also not surprising that you're seeing this Tallarico 180 from years and years of constant rhetoric on these issues. And now it's like, I just want to make it all go away. Hand me a white bucket of paint. Let me just paint over everything I've ever said or preached or done in the past. And none of it I really meant. Because I'm just trying to win an election.
2: Well, and look, his explanation there, I was just being provocative. You know, I'm Howard Stern. I'm a shock doc. I just was saying something provocative, but I don't believe it. And one of the things to understand about James Tallarico, this guy is a different cat than Beto O'Rourke, who ran against me in 2018, and then Colin Allred, who ran against me in 2024. One of the differences is generation. James Tallarico is 37 years old. Allred is 43. Beto is 53. Allred and Beto didn't necessarily believe every woke idiocy that took over the world during COVID lockdowns, during the height of DEI, during the height of transgenderism. Tallarico does. He believes this nonsense. He believes that this is who he is. As I said in my convention speech, when they tell you who they are, believe them. So listen to him trying to now run away from his comment, another comment he made famously, is there six genders. Now, Ben, I'm not smart enough to know what the other four are. I know two of them. But beyond that, I literally have no idea what the six are that he thinks that exist. But
1: yeah.
2: Today he realized, well, gosh, Texans think they're men and women and they don't think they're anything else. So let me run away and pretend that doesn't exist. Give a listen.
7: During a 2021 hearing, you said there are six biological sexes. Do you still believe that, standing here with me right now?
11: No. I've missed the mark on some of my past statements. I will be the first to admit it. What I meant is that there are two sexes, and then there's a small percentage of people with genetic abnormalities. I obviously didn't say it correctly. There are not six sexes. There are two.
2: Wow. Look. The fact that he's just willing to run away from that, he categorically said there were six. And to be clear, he still believes there are six, or he probably believes there are 57. If you remember what Facebook had years ago, you could opt into 57. You could say you were like, I don't know, two-spirit. I don't even know. The list of 57 was the most bizarre list I think I'd ever read. You know, another area, he's extreme in a lot of things, but when it comes to transgenderism, he's obsessed with transgender. So at one point he did an interview and said, you know, who do you love? And he says, I love transgender children. In the legislature, there was a bill to ban the sterilization and genital mutilation of kids to do transgender surgery. And he voted no, and he was passionate. You cannot do this. Well, now he's running away from that eagerly. Give a listen.
7: It down here, standing with me, you can confidently say there are two sexes, a man and a woman.
11: Absolutely.
7: Speaking of gender, would you vote in favor of a national ban for transgender surgeries when it comes to minors?
11: Absolutely. And in fact, in the legislature, I voted for an amendment that would have restricted the bill in question to a ban on surgeries for minors.
7: In 2023, you voted against SB 14. That was the Texas law banning transgender surgeries for minors and puberty blockers. How come you voted against that?
11: Because the bill was overly broad. And in fact, if you go back and check, I voted for a major amendment to limit the bill to banning surgeries for minors. So I've been consistent on this issue.
7: And what about biological men competing in women's sports? That's a big deal here in Texas.
11: That's right. And I oppose trans athletes playing in girls' sports if it endangers safety or fairness. Every sport has to be safe and
2: so there he is trying to run away from his vote in favor of boys competing in girls' sports. And he tries to put wiggle language in about, well, if it endangers safety or fairness. Understand, he's a radical and ideologue. He doesn't think having dudes compete against your daughters endangers safety or fairness.
1: Yeah, we're going to have even more of this crazy audio and just some of this, you know, changing of every position. In a moment, we'll have more of that. Don't forget, we do this show as a podcast 3 days a week. So download Verdict with Ted Cruz. Wherever you get your podcast, you can also tell Siri or Alexa, play Verdict with Ted Cruz, and it will do it for you automatically. We'll take a very quick break. We'll come right back. A lot more coming up. It is Verdict with Ted Cruz. Ben Ferguson with you. Much more after this. 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
8: The forecast for tonight, expect partly cloudy skies. There is a slight chance for a shower or thunderstorm. Temperatures will drop back into the mid to upper 60s. A mix of sun and clouds on Monday, turning cooler and less humid, with high temperatures in the mid to upper 70s. 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

0: It was all just for entertainment. It was all just, you know, I guess fake, you know, preaching at church. He didn't mean any of it at all.
1: Well, it really is stunning to watch Democrat candidates living out a classic Monty Python skit of run away, run away, run away, because that's what they're trying to do is run away from their record. You know, one of the most damning quotes that James Tallarico has out there is a recently uncovered Zoom video he was doing with a bunch of left-wing activists, Sierra Club activists who are zealots. And he said on that video, and you can watch him say it, that he wants to dismantle capitalism. Now, I got to say, if you're running in the state of Texas, most Texans don't want to dismantle capitalism. And so his campaign realizes, uh-oh, this is a problem. So listen to him try to run away from Wall Street.
2: Tallarico himself under fire for past controversial comments, like this call to dismantle capitalism.
3: A link between climate change and white supremacy and capitalism in our country. And I think only ending the ways that all three of those oppressive systems work together are we going to be able to begin the process of dismantling them.
4: Did you mean that? So I've missed the mark on statements that I've made in the past. I'll be the first to admit that. What I was talking about when you listen to my entire comments was not capitalism, but crony capitalism, which is what we have today.
0: Senator, you listen to him, and I just envision a campaign room where his advisors are like, hey, here's what we got to do. We got to say everything that you ever said that was radical or extreme didn't really mean what you were saying. We're going to roll this out as a campaign the same week as the Republican midterm convention, and this will be your moment to say all of it was just kind of a joke. It was a ruse. It was for entertainment. It wasn't real. And then we'll just go into the rest of the election over the next 50-plus days saying, we didn't actually believe any of that. This is now what we believe. And I guess they truly think this is like their best option. Senator, before we wrap things up, I do want to take a few minutes and talk about our dear friend, Charlie Kirk. I saw Erica, and we were both at the convention, and there were a lot of speakers that talked about Charlie Kirk, his legacy, and the fact that it's been a year is actually really, really shocking. He was a dear friend of yours, dear friend of mine. I really just can't believe it's been a year. And I also think what's really interesting is if you go back to his core mission on college campuses, it was to expose socialism. He had his shirts that, you know, socialism sucks and communism is sucks. And that was kind of one of his things. I wonder how much he, if he was alive today, would be saying, I told you, show, I warned you and I told you this is where the Democrats were going. And now we see the Democratic Socialists of America that have, in essence, taken over.
1: Well, that's right. He fought against these evils his entire life. He fought against communism. He fought against Islamism. He fought for America, for Christianity, for truth. And I will say, you know, this week I spent a lot of time thinking about Charlie. As you noted, Charlie and I were good friends. I met Charlie 14 years ago. I met him in 2012. I think it was December of 2012. And he was an 18-year-old kid. He was this tall, lanky kid. He just graduated from high school in Chicago. And he had this vision that would become Turning Point. And he thought young people could be inspired to love freedom, to love the Constitution, to love free enterprise, to love Jesus, to love America. And I got to admit, like December of 2012, Barack Obama had just been reelected. Young people were enamored with Obama, with leftism. And listening to this kid talk about that we can get young people really excited about it, it sounded really out there. But he believed it, and I believed it and supported him. I've spoken at dozens of Turning Point conferences over the years. And I will say, Ben, I did not fully appreciate just how enormously important a person Charlie had become, the movement that he started. What he built was so much bigger than even what he hoped to and laid out. And it was powerful. It was moving. And listen, Charlie was someone he worked, he studied, he did the research. He would go to campus. Understand, he was not killed for doing things that were harmful.

0: was killed for speaking the truth. He was killed for going and confronting people, confronting them with love. He was not someone who insulted others. He was not someone who responded with vitriol, but he did respond with facts and logic and reason, and the left hated it for me. And I will say, listen, I was grateful to be friends with Charlie. I remember the horror a year ago when I watched online and heard the news that he was shot. But, you know, the last text I sent him was, Charlie, are you okay? I saw the news of the shooting, and obviously I never got a response to that text. But watching the video, this is the only friend of mine I've ever known that I've watched being murdered on video, and I'm grateful for Charlie. Thank you. His life was extraordinary and changed the world.
1: Take a very quick break. It is the Ben Ferguson Show. A lot more coming up right after this.

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7: From ABC News, I'm Wayne Cabot. Tough talk to the tech titans who say we have to slow down AI. White House advisor David Sacks saying he supports their call for guardrails, but then says, stop pretending you need anyone permission. Stop pretending antitrust laws have to be suspended so you can form a cartel. Those leaders spoke out today, OpenAI's Sam Altman and Elon Musk agreeing with a letter from Dario Amodei of Anthropic that the promise of AI is in danger by the pace of advancement. On ABC's This Week, Jacob Coxon, who quit his job at Anthropic over warning his peers earnestly think AI could kill us all by the end of the decade, said,
8: it's definitely physically possible to implement a ban on artificial superintelligence if there was cooperation between all the countries. Whether or not an actual ban is a good idea is like up for discussion.
7: President Trump saying today he is against government guardrails if they mean China will dominate. As for those $5,000 checks he offered to American adults if Republicans win the House and Senate in November, Trump said today it will happen. House Speaker Mike Johnson says Congress must authorize it first, and Congressman Mike Lawler is a Republican in a tough New York district.
9: Whether you call it a stimulus check or a dividend, the question is, how do you pay for it? That's my focus. We have a $40 trillion debt, and we have to be serious about tackling that.
7: On ABC's This Week, he compared it to those stimulus checks during COVID. Iran-backed rebels in Yemen, the Houthis, have been on the move.
10: Rebels in Yemen claim they hit a military base in